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4: A deal to pause fighting. I'm Lee Silicera, Fox News. President Trump says he spoke by phone with the leader of Israel, who agreed to dial back strikes on Hezbollah.
5: President Trump posting on Truth Social that he had a productive call Monday with Israeli Prime Minister Benjamin Netanyahu, and that he'd brokered a halt to the fighting between Israel and Hezbollah. But Netanyahu says Israel has a right to defend itself from Hezbollah's attacks, saying that they still might strike Beirut if Hezbollah continues to target Israel.
4: Fox's Max Gordon in Tel Aviv. This is Central Command says the U.S. has bombed radar and drone sites in Iran after Tehran shot down an American drone over the weekend. President Trump reportedly reconsidering whether to move forward with a $1.8 billion fund meant to compensate his allies who believe they were prosecuted for political reasons. That's according to the Associated Press. Senate Democratic leader Chuck Schumer calls out the president for what he calls self-dealing.
6: Trump sued himself, settled with himself, and then Trump gives himself and his family immunity to evade their taxes, and Trump makes you, the American taxpayer, pay for it all.
4: This coming after the Justice Department said it would pause the implementation of the fund to comply with a court order. A federal appeals court says the Pentagon cannot block transgender troops from serving in the military.
7: A divided three-judge panel on the D.C. appeals court upheld a lower judge's ruling that President Trump's executive order preventing transgender troops from serving in the military likely violates their constitutional rights. The appeals court did narrow the injunction to apply only to service members still in the military, but not new recruits seeking to join. The Trump administration is likely to appeal to the U.S. Supreme Court. Last year, justices allowed the transgender military ban to take effect as litigation plays out.
4: Fox's Jared Halpern at the White House. 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
4: Pre-trial rulings from the Utah judge overseeing the case of Tyler Robinson, the accused killer of Charlie Kirk.
13: Tyler Robinson's lawyers wanted to restrict public access to a July preliminary hearing, saying access to it and the evidence would jeopardize a fair trial. Judge Tony Graff Jr. denied the motion, saying,
14: much of the evidence the state indicated it intends to offer during the preliminary hearing is already in the public arena.
13: Judge Graff did grant a defense motion alleging prosecutors violated a pretrial publicity order by speaking with media outlets. Evidence will be heard at the next hearing June 12th.
14: To determine whether the evidence establishes the elements of contempt.
13: Prosecutors say they intend to seek the death penalty if Robinson is convicted for Kirk's murder last September. Grinnell Scott, Fox News.
4: The state of Florida suing OpenAI and its chief executive, claiming the artificial intelligence company is a public threat.
15: Florida officials are accusing OpenAI, the company behind ChatGPT, of fueling violence and pushing a harmful product. Florida Attorney General James Uthmeyer says the company and its CEO, Sam Altman, put profits ahead of safety when it came to children and at-risk users in violation of Florida laws.
16: Get compliant, protect our kids.
3: or get ready to pay for it.
15: The suit alleges OpenAI presents

0: a danger of addiction and other mental health matters despite advertising its own safety. Uthmeyer claims that is a deceptive trade practice. In Miami, Evan Brown, Fox News.
1: State Department planning to cut the number of U.S. embassies and consulates in Africa that can process visas for foreigners looking to come to the U.S. by more than half, from 50 to 20. The move is part of the Trump administration's move to crack down on issuing both immigrant and non-immigrant visas to limit immigration into the U.S. and clamp down on people who overstay their visas. I'm Lisa Lacerra. This is Fox News.

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4: 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I'm your host, Del Walmsley, and as always, we're working on your financial freedom. Today, my friends, we're going to cover a couple different topics, but mostly it's going to be on the downside of the world. What do I mean by that? The negative side. People ask me all the time, why don't you talk about the negative stuff? I get emails all the time. Why don't you talk about the negative side of real estate, investing, and so forth? So I pulled some of those emails out, and we'll tackle some of those. Before we get started on that, though, I want to cover something else that's been on my mind, and that is, how do you get stuff done? I know that in the last couple of weeks, I've been extremely busy. I've got many, many different businesses that all decided on the same time period that they needed attention, which, you know, they can go along. And that's the interesting thing about businesses. You can go along for months, sometimes even years, without there being anything that's disruptive. And then all of a sudden, people leave, you know, plan changes, the way things are done in the world changes. I mean, this Donald Trump disruption is changing the way marketplace feels about things. So I've had to get involved, and that's just basically getting busy again. And as I do that, amazed at how much stuff I can get done in a day. And, you know, it comes to my mind because I'm thinking, I don't even know how I'm getting all this stuff done. You know, a couple days ago, I was so busy I couldn't get a workout in or something, you know, and now it's like I'm getting all the stuff I need to get done plus the workout. And I started thinking about it and going, what's the secret? Well, I want to talk a little bit today about time management and really the way that you create the workplace life balance, you know. And really, I want to discredit the fact that there's actually any kind of a balance to it at all. You know, you would think there is. You'd want there to be a balance, you know, a work-life balance. But life doesn't really work that way. So I'm going to start with a story about a professor that was teaching time management to his students at a college. And they showed up for the class, and 500 people in the room, and he pulls out a giant pickle jar. And he proceeds to pull a box of rocks out from underneath the counter, and he starts putting these big, giant rocks in the jar until they're filled all the way up to the top, and he can't get any more of these rocks in there. And he looks to the class and said, okay, let's discuss this for a matter. Physically, is this jar full? And all the students go, yeah, it's as full as you can get. You can't put any more rocks in there. And he says, okay. And he takes that box of rocks down. He picks up, brings out another box of gravel. And he takes the small rocks, the gravel, and he proceeds to pour it in and shake it up in and around all the large rocks. And it just kind of fills in around them. Said, now we're full, right? And the class goes, yeah, now we're full. And he goes, hold on. He takes that box down, comes back with a bag of sand. And he pours the sand in the jar. And Interestingly enough, the Stan County

just fills in around all the other stuff. And, you know, you're able to put a lot of sand in there. And he goes, see, now we're full, right? And that's everything the jar can hold. It's packed in there as tight as we can get it. And everybody goes, yep, that's it. Now we got it. Then he pulls out a pitcher of water and he pours water in there, which he was able to pour the whole pitcher in, even though the thing was already completely full. And so the students are kind of dumbfounded at this point, looking at him saying, you know, in their mind thinking, what in the heck did we just witness? What was this about? And he said, so we're here today on a time management seminar. And with this first demonstration, I'd like you to tell me what you've just learned. What is the major point here? And the students raised their hand and, you know, the basic answer was there's always more time. We can always fit more in than we think we can fit in. And that was kind of the answer everybody gave. And the professor goes, no, I don't think you guys got it. And then the student goes, well, what is it that we were supposed to learn by this? And the professor says, you better put the big rocks in first. See, what happens is most of us let life filled with minutia get in our way. We get up every day, and all the small, unimportant things eat up our life. It's called focusing on the most unimportant and least profitable, least important things in your life. Putting the small things first in your life is going to get in your way of being successful. What you need to do is to have a plan as to what are the big rocks in your life. What do I need to get done? And that's what I noticed I started doing when, you know, I started getting busy again. I went back to the rock concept. Get up in the morning. What are the two or three or four things that have to get done today that are going to tear at my, you know, if I don't get them done, I don't move forward. Then after that, you take the secondary things, the things that are important but not urgent. So you've got important and urgent. That's the big rock. It's got to get in there. It's very important and it's very urgent. It's got to get done. Boom, that rock's in. That's got to get on your calendar first. Then you have important, but not as urgent. It's still important. It needs to get in the jar, right? It needs to get on the calendar. It just doesn't have to take precedent on when it gets done. So for me, working out is something that's important. You want to live? You got to work out. You know, so eating is something that's important. You know, you can't just slam down fast food and run down the street. You've got to take time to find a place to get healthy food and eat healthy food. So these are important, but they're not urgent. I can move those around on my daily calendar as to when exactly that I get those done. But an appointment to meet somebody that's going to make a major change in my life or my business, that's big rock. It's got to be on there first. Everything else has to fit around it. And that's the way it works. You let the small stuff, right? You let the small stuff fit around the big stuff in your life as opposed to the other way around. If you fill that jar up with sand and gravel, you're not going to get a big rock in there. There's no room. So if your life is filled with the minutiae, the daily minutiae, if your life is filled with TV and screaming kids, which, you know, the bottom line, you have to take care of your kids. That is going to be urgent if they're screaming, right? But you don't have to spend all of your time taking care of the minutiae in your life. You need to take and get the big stuff in first. So where I'm going with this is people tell me all the time, I can't do real estate. I don't have any time. I wish I had a nickel for every time I got an email that I've been listening to you for 6 days, 6 weeks, 6 months, 6 years, right? And I just never could get around to doing it. I think you're right. I believe in everything you say. I think it's going to work. If I could get to it, I really think I need it. But I just can't get it on my schedule. I'm just too busy. But next quarter, next year, I'll make time for it. No, my friend, if you're going to make time for it, you make time for it this week. You take and block out some space and time to get involved.
Otherwise, it's never going to get done. You're going to keep

putting it off and putting it off and putting it off forever and ever and ever and ever. That's just the way life is. So you got to put this thing somewhere. I'm going to go look into this. And maybe today the rock is, I'm just going to go look it up in the internet and see. I'm going to put in there, is this a sham? Is this a scam? Is this real? You know, go watch. I'm going to take 30 minutes and watch a video, a couple videos of, you know, what's going on here so that I can see if I feel like it's a real situation that's going to help me. Whatever it is, you need to get that first step. And when you've taken that, it's going to enlighten you as to whether you should take the next step or not. And then you can make tomorrow's plan. We'll take a short break. Be right back with the Del Wamsley Radio Show.

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4: I'm Jeff Davis with Just a Thought. UFOs, now officially called UAPs, are back in the headlines as if they ever left. Congressional hearings, whistleblower claims, and now even Steven Spielberg jumping in again with a new project called Disclosure Day. That's when you know something has crossed from fringe to mainstream. For decades, this topic's lived in late-night radio on grainy photos. I used to love listening to Art Bell. Some of us got ribbed if we admitted we'd seen a UFO. Now it's discussed in hearing rooms with sworn testimony. Pilots who are trained observers reporting objects that defy known physics. And lawmakers who once laughed it off are now asking for classified briefings. But here's the thing. There are three possibilities. One, it's advanced foreign tech. Two, it's black budget domestic programs. Or three, it's something we don't yet understand. We may not know, but Steven Spielberg might. When he touches a subject, it tends to legitimize it in the public imagination. Well, maybe except for that one Indiana Jones movie. Just a thought. I'm Jeff Davis.
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3: 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Today, we've started the conversation about time management and how to get this stuff into your life and get it done. So we, in the first segment, talked about the pickle jar filled with rocks and how you have to get the big things into your life first, get the big, most important things on your calendar first each day, and not let the minutia fill in your whole calendar, your whole day, and there not be any time for the big rocks. Big rocks got to go in first. The next point I'd like to make is I'd like to debunk the theory that there's actually a work-life balance. There is no such thing as a work-life balance. There can be a non-existent, home life and a just overbearing work life, which is not a good thing. But it's not like you're going to take 1 hour for 1 hour and 1 hour for the other hour and just balance it all out. It doesn't really work that way. The way I see life, it's more like if you've ever seen a magician spin plates on cue sticks. So you take, like your pool stick and you set them up and they have like 10 of them in a row there. And the guy gets up there and takes a plate and he spins it on the first pool stick. Gets it going. Boom, boom, boom. It's got it going fast. And then he leaves that one alone and goes over and gets another plate and puts another one up there and does another one, gets that going. And then he goes and picks up the third. But before he picks up the third, he goes back to the first and gives it a little spin, just a little more energy to keep it going. Then a little energy on the second one, and then he puts the third one up there. And after he's got the third one spinning, he goes back, picks up another plate, then goes back and touches 1, 2, 3, slightly keeps him going and puts up number 4. And I think that's the way life really is that, okay, I go out there and I've got one house or one apartment, one rent house, one apartment. I put it up. I get it going. I get the big rock in the calendar. I get it bought. I put the big rock in the calendar. I get it rehabbed. I put the big rock in the calendar and I get it rented. Boom. Now it's a plate that's spinning. There's nothing to do. You should have nothing to do. If you did everything that I've taught you about how to buy and renovate these homes and rent them correctly, you're going to have a tenant that's going to live there with nothing to go wrong because we repaired everything, and you've got 5 years. And so that plate's spinning. And, you may touch it. In other words, once a month you get a check in the mail, and you want to go deposit the check. Or maybe you figure out that I could put a big rock in there and I could figure out how to get everybody on a, electronic payment system. Then I don't even have to make that spin anymore. And, maybe once a year you got to get them to sign a new lease. All right. There's that touch again. You got to go back and touch that plate and get that lease signed. But while this one's spinning, you're going to go get a second one. And when you get a second one, you're going to go get a third one. And after you get the third one, you might have to go back over here and release the first one. Right? There's going to be things that will come up, but they're not big things. It's not like putting a whole new plate up

the other little plates, if they need a little spin in, go and grab another plate and put it up there, which is the car repair. But once the car's repaired, that thing should be spinning on its own. And that's the way life really works. You have to change directions for important things. Divest some of the time away from the non-important things that you might consider your downtime or your home time or whatever, and put it over here for a moment to fix or improve your life. Once you've done that, once you've fixed or improved your life, then you're going to go back and let the gravel and the sand and the water, the minutiae of your life, fill back in around these things. It's just that after a while, you have one house, five houses, 10 houses, one apartment, two apartments, three apartments, and you've got these big, giant rocks now that make a difference in your life, whereas before you didn't. You just had sand and gravel and water. And you have to understand, it's just as hard to live a life filled with sand and gravel and water as it is to live a life with a jar filled with rocks. It's just that when you live the life with the jar filled with rocks, the rocks are worth something. So, for instance, at some point, those rocks are making you enough money that if you wanted to, you could cut back on going to work every day. That's getting rid of some of the sand and gravel and water out of your life and having more time to spend doing the things you want to do, like travel, like church, like your family. All those things you would like to spend more time on, you now can spend more time on because now you got a jar filled with rocks as opposed to a jar filled with sand and gravel and water and just minutia that just keeps eating up your life. Day in, day out, same thing. So if you're one of those people that's sitting here right now going, you know, I've been listening to this guy. I've been listening to him for, like I said, 6 days, 6 weeks, 6 months, 6 years. It doesn't matter. If you haven't done anything, what good has it done you to listen? And I'm going to bring that full circle with one more statement. And that is, Tony Robbins says you're never going to make a change in your life until the pain of staying the same is greater than the pain of change. And I'm going to say that again carefully. You're never going to make a change in your life until the pain of staying the same is greater than the pain of change. Right now, if you've been listening to me for any period of time and not done something about it, your pain of staying the same isn't that great. Now, lose your job, watch your 401k get turned into a 201k, get sick and know that, you know, you're not going to be able to work at some point. Some realization in your life is that you're human. And the humanity comes across to you and you say, you know, I can't do this forever. I can't sustain this type of insanity the rest of my life. I need to look into fixing it in some way, shape, or form. And that's when, you know, literally the pain of staying the same is so great that whatever pain you perceive about putting this big rock on your calendar and going and doing it as opposed to all this minutiae stuff you like to do, like watching TV, is one example. I will tell you that when I'm not in high performance mode like I am right now, I turn around and I look at that TV and I see all those shows I have recorded. And when I'm in high performance mode, they don't even interest me, even though they're recorded my favorite shows. When I'm in low performance mode, I can't miss those shows. We'll take a short break. Be right back with the Del Wamsley Radio Show.

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4: 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I was paralyzed.
5: While parachuting with my platoon, my parachute didn't open, and I broke my neck. It left me paralyzed for the rest of my life.
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3: 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Today we've covered time management and how to put this stuff into your life. But as I promised in the first segment, people ask me, why don't you do some negative stuff? Tell us some of the stuff that can go wrong in real estate investing. And the truth of the matter is, in fact, you can lose everything doing real estate investing if you do it wrong. The reason we make it sound so safe is because we've taken out all the risk that we possibly can. We reduced the risk by eliminating certain problems that could occur or will occur. And even then, it's still not risk-free. Don't get me wrong, but we've reduced the risk highly. But if you have no idea what you're doing, real estate by itself can be just about as risky as anything out there. It's just craziness. So one of the first things that I took out of the equation when I started Lifestyles is I told people not to get into condominiums. Condominiums are terrible investments because you don't own anything. You think you own a unit, you don't. You don't own the building. You don't own the land. You only own the airspace in the unit. So you have no control. And any business per se, and by the way, if we're buying a rental unit, it's a business. Any business that you have no control of, you have no reason to be in. So somebody sent me an article and it's about a condominium disaster and how condominiums are disasters. But I will share with you that it's more than just what this article says that are disasters. Everything about being in a condominium is a disaster. So I'll read this to you and we'll see if we need to ad lib some more to it. It says, imagine being a property owner in a condominium who is humming along, paying your mortgage, and then getting a letter from your homeowners association, HOA, informing you that a six-figure assessment. Now imagine that you don't have the money for that six-figure assessment, but the HOA rules say that failing to pay the assessment means losing your unit via foreclosure. So, however, selling the unit will be nearly impossible once you disclose the assessment to the potential buyers. So what do you do? There it is, guys. They have the ability to make you spend money on things that you don't want to spend money on. And one of the things I've learned about life is anything that's controlled by a group of people, a la Congress, a la school board, a la anything where a group of people make decisions, the decisions are always terrible. I had a fourplex that was four units that were 1,450 square feet each, so whatever that is, 6,000 square foot home. And I had another fourplex that was in a condominium association.

0: and it was only 800 square foot units, so there was 3,200 square feet compared to 6,000 square feet. When I had the roof done on my larger building, it cost me a couple thousand bucks to get it done. And when it was done through the HOA with the HOA Association group of idiots that were running it, it cost for the smaller building, almost half the size of the other building, it cost double what it cost to do the larger building. Now, that's the kind of ignorance that comes with groupthink. And owning a condominium is groupthink, right? This goes on and says, this is a poison pill facing the increasing number of Florida condominium owners. The insurance crisis has gotten most of the attention as the ravages of extreme weather make their presence felt in Sunshine State and increasing power and frequent with increasing power and frequency. However, one of the particular thorny offshoots of the insurance crisis leaves many Florida condominiums with an impossible choice. Increase the insurance premium and increase the HOA fees. So now you've got not only assessments, but your annual fee. I've seen condominiums where the fee went from $100 a month to $2,000 a month or $3,000 a month. Now, here in Houston, we had a recession back in 87, and real estate became worthless almost. I mean, there were condominiums that were for sale for zero. Say, why zero? Because once you own the condo, the property taxes and insurance, HOA fee, all added together, even if you didn't have a mortgage on it, were more than what you could rent it for. So it was negative cash flow, even if you paid zero for it. If you by any chance had a mortgage, you were going to lose your behind on it. And the bottom line is I bought a condominium when I was like 20-something years old. Had no idea. I was like everybody else. I had not taken any real estate training. I wasn't a real estate investor at the time. I just worked at a health club. And I thought, this is convenient. I don't really need much space. And they take care of everything. And I don't have to worry about it. And boom, I bought this condominium when I was in my early 20s. And I held it for 27 years and never made a dime on it because the association fees plus the taxes, insurance, and I had a small mortgage on it, were more than what I could rent it for. It was negative cash flow. But I couldn't sell it because the value of the condominium had gone down, not up. And it goes down because every time the association fee goes up, that makes the value of that asset go down. And finally, after 27 years, I had bought it for $40,000. I sold it for $27,000. I said, and by this time I'd learned how to do real estate. I realized there was no way I was going to come back. I had made lots of money in real estate. And I said, you know, it's time just to cut the ribbon here, let it go. And I sold it. So one of the first things I did when I started Lifestyles was tell people, I will not help you buy a condo. I refuse to help you buy a condo because a condo is a bad, bad, bad decision and a massive amount of risk. All right, let's see what the next one says here. Dell, I've been listening to your radio program for the last 6 months. There we go. And you have really good information. There you go. About real estate and life, and have one question. This doesn't make any sense at all. It says, would did you do during 2008? I guess he's saying, what did you do during 2008 real estate crash? I know a lot of people up here in Seattle that lost houses because the market went bad and banks wouldn't work with them, so they lost their equity in the house and the house so that they didn't protect themselves, whatever. Yeah, I lived through that period and I had absolutely no problems at all. In fact, I quadrupled my net worth from 2008 to 2010 or 11. So what happened? What's different from what I did? People that own their personal residences and they can't pay the mortgage, or they try to rent a house and they don't know how to operate and rent a house. You have to understand, just because there's a recession doesn't mean there's no tenants out there. People still have to have a place to live. So I, at the time, owned apartment complexes. I owned three apartment complexes at the time. I didn't own any houses at that time. I was way past that. But we had tons of members that owned houses. And the bottom line is you just rent them. So your mortgage hasn't changed. Your rental income hasn't changed. And you just sit on it. But the beautiful thing was during the 2008 recession where everybody else was losing their real estate, we were buying at 50 cents on the dollar. And so I got rich. That was when I really made the biggest amount of money I ever made in my life, was in 2008 to 2010, 11, that era. Because I was buying stuff so cheap. I was buying $50,000 a door apartment complexes. That's what they were worth before the recession. I was buying them first one I bought was for $27,000 a door. Then my next one was like $21,000 a door. Then the next one I bought was $19,000 a door. Then the next one I bought after that was like $17,000 a door. And then the next one I think was $8,000 a door. I mean, it was just ridiculous prices. I was just, you know, buying stuff for next to nothing. Because everybody else, just like this gentleman said, was losing their properties because they didn't either know how to operate them, had no cash reserves. Whatever the reason is, the bottom line is that when the harbor is full, all boats float and people can buy this stuff. But when that harbor goes down, the water goes down in the harbor, you start to see the dead bodies down there that are laying at the bottom of the harbor, the people that don't know what they're doing, and they get wiped out. And so you say, tell me the bad, the ugly story. The bad, the ugly story is getting wiped out because you don't know what you're doing. Now, by the way, I own three properties. I didn't sell them, and I had no problem leasing up the ones I bought and had no problem leasing up the ones I already owned. People had to have a place to live. You just have to lease them up. People don't disappear when there's a recession. Now, what does happen is that people that don't have jobs and can't find any money, they generally move home with their parents or in with somebody else. But other than that, the buildings are still there and there's still people who need a place to live. Take a short break. Be right back with the Del Walmsley Radio Show.
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0: Welcome back to Del Wamsley Radio Show. We're doing a few emails here today out of the email bag, and the next one says, I'm currently active duty military and will be retiring from service in 3 years with a total of 28 years served on an active duty. I've been listening to your radio show for 3 years and want to start investing in real estate. I don't want to invest in the area that I live in, and I want to know if it's possible to invest in areas remotely. I'm apprehensive about investing in properties without being able to walk the property. I've been holding off joining due to military commitments and having just gotten back from 9-month deployment. What are your recommendations for buying sight unseen? Well, we've got two possibilities here. If you would have talked to me 34 years ago and I was starting out just like you, I had the same belief. I don't want to own anything I can't go see. Totally understand that. What happened over years of having lifestyles in place is that we've developed systems and teams of people where a lot of people just started investing from other states, from really we call them blue states, Democratic states, into the red states, the Republican states, where the landlord laws were much better and the values and the prices and the deals were better. So because of that, companies developed up that would allow you to buy from far away and have a company manage it for you in a local city. Or we also have training programs where we long distance landlords, I brought them in as mentors, and they would mentor you in how they did it. There's really the touch spots are in the beginning. And if you can get some time in the beginning, you know, you can do right now with technology, just about everything can be done online. In other words, somebody can go out there that wants to sell you the property, like a real estate agent, and they can videotape it for you, walk through the whole house, you know, using a FaceTime type scenario or a video. You could take a video. I know that when I was looking to buy stuff in Mexico, the lady that was my agent down there was, she'd do complete videos, you know, of the whole house for me, everything with, you know, speaking about stuff as she walked through the house. And it was wonderful. I mean, it was like I was right there. Then as far as the contractors going, you know, you have a contractor go out there and do the same thing. He looks at all the stuff that needs to be done. He points it out to you in video, gives you an estimate and a bid and says, this is what we'll do. And, you know, shows you pictures of what he's done in the past and says, this is what we can bring it over to. And, you get the guy to do the work. And then you, either have somebody else go and inspect it or you have him send you pictures. I think it's probably better to have somebody inspect it, but in the hard money lenders that we use, that give us the money to do this stuff, they generally have their own inspectors and they charge you like $100 and they'll go out and make sure that the work is done because they're paying for it, right? So they don't want to give you the money to give to the vendor, or they don't want to pay the vendor directly, whichever it's set up to do, without them knowing that the work has been done. So that is a way you can do it also. All that happens, and there's a lot of that going on. The other thing that you can do is you can get involved with somebody as a passive investor in their deal. A lot of our members, a very large number of our members, just do that. They just join up, they get involved, and then they get into somebody else's deal. So there's somebody that is there that does have hands-on and is operating the property, and they're just signing up to be a part of that deal is what's basically happening. So those things do occur. So there are really both those ways that you can do this from far away, if that's what you want to do. And by the way, he could have done that while he was still in the military. That would not have to been a wait until I'm done with the military type decision. Next question that comes up here says, Dell, I listened to your radio program and I noticed that you were, it was 2 years old. Do you have any radio programs that are going on the air that are more current? That's funny, but I just listened to one. Hey, what happens is life work balance. I don't do radio shows every day. And when I don't have inspiration, I don't have something I want to talk about, I'm just not in a good mood. I can't be positive about life, whatever the reason is, you know. Could be anything. I don't do a show. And when I don't do a show, they run reruns. We have reruns from 34 years that we've, what we call evergreen them. We take out the dates and the times and the places and things and so on and so forth. Let's see how much time we have left. We have a few minutes. Let's go one more here and see if we can get one more in. It says, thank you for taking the time to read this and for all you've been doing. So while I'm working and listening to the show, I had a thought. You claim that even bad deals will basically allow you to get your investment money back. But what's the worst deal you've seen or heard of? I don't remember saying that, but I want to try to rationalize what I probably said is that real estate is very forgiving. And if you just do the stuff we say to do where the property is, well maintained right up front, you screen your tenants, you put good tenants in, and you've got cash flow, even if the market turned against you, like it does sometimes, like the 2008 example, the market turns against you and your property's not worth what it was the day you bought it. What I probably was talking about is that if you just hang on, you know, if you just hang on, it's going to turn around and it's forgiving. And I've seen people buy properties that they overpaid for even, but they hold on to them for so long, they end up making lots of money with them. It's just amazing, some of the stuff. I've seen people buy properties that they did all wrong and still made money with it because they held on to it long enough that it just appreciated in value so much that what they did with it didn't really make a difference. So I think that's what I was talking about. In the short run, you can lose your pants. And then so they say, what is the worst I've seen happen? The worst I've seen occurred when they started doing adjustable rate mortgages. Well, when people were doing adjustable rate mortgages and I had told them to stop doing them, but they wouldn't listen because you could get very, very low interest rates on adjustable rate mortgages. What happened? Interest rates went back up. Boom, they couldn't make their mortgage payments. They lost the property. That's the downside. Well, remember this, guys. It's not the money. It's the lifestyle. Let's go put the big rocks in the jar first. Have a great day.

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7: To pause the fighting. I'm Lisa Lucera, Fox News. President Trump says he's brokered a deal between Israel and Hezbollah as U.S. talks with Iran appear to be stalled.
8: President Trump has long insisted there is no deadline for a deal with Iran. Iran has long demanded the ceasefire include Lebanon, where its proxy Hezbollah is based. In a post on Truth Social, Trump writes he had a productive call with Israeli Prime Minister Benjamin Netanyahu and a very good call with Hezbollah. And they agreed that all shooting will stop, that Israel will not attack them, and they will not attack Israel. For his part, Prime Minister Netanyahu writes, I spoke with President Trump and told him that if Hezbollah does not cease attacking our cities and citizens, Israel will attack terror targets in Beirut.
7: Fox's Lucas Tomlinson at the White House. This is U.S. Central Command says it bombed radar and drone sites in Iran after Tehran shot down an American drone over the weekend. The Justice Department is putting a controversial anti-weaponization fund on hold following a court ruling.
9: DOJ says it disagrees strongly with a court order, but will abide by the ruling that blocks payments from a nearly $1.8 billion compensation fund for individuals who believe they were unfairly prosecuted for political reasons. Lawmakers from both parties raised concerns about the fund and whether people convicted for actions taken on January 6th would be eligible. Those objections prevented Republicans from advancing an ICE funding package last month. It's unclear if the Justice Department's announcement will unlock that funding. Several Democrats say they still plan to introduce legislation that would ban the fund from ever being established.
7: Fox's Jared Halpern at the White House. The Associated Press is reporting President Trump is considering scrapping the fund altogether. A 25-year-old man charged with murder after police say he stabbed a woman to death on an Atlanta commuter train in apparently random attack. 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
7: More bad news for Britain's prime minister after the publication of more files about a former UK ambassador to the US who was friends with convicted sex offender Jeffrey Epstein.
22: The new trove of pages includes a note from former UK ambassador to the US Peter Mandelson to then Foreign Secretary David Lammy prior to his appointment, telling Lammy the government would, quote, never regret giving him the job. Mandelson, who is 72, is out on bail after being arrested in February during an investigation into whether he passed sensitive government information to Jeffrey Epstein when he was a member in the British government a decade and a half ago. Prime Minister Keir Starmer fired Mandelson last year after documents showed he had kept up contact with Epstein after the financier's 2008 conviction for sexual offenses involving a minor. Critics say it raises questions about Starmer's judgment. Tanya J. Powers, Fox News.
7: State of Florida suing OpenAI and its CEO Sam Altman, claiming the company knowingly released and aggressively marketed ChatGPT to the public while concealing what it says are serious risks, especially to underage users. OpenAI has not yet commented. A country music icon expanding her business.

0: Businesses. Working 9 to 5. Dolly Parton, who turned 80 this year, is showing no signs of slowing down as she looks to expand Dollywood. The park, drawing more than 4 million visitors last year, is part of a broader $500 million investment plan, including a brand new, first of its kind, indoor ride, Night Flight Expedition, combining a thrilling coaster with whitewater rafting, set to launch later this year. Dolly's Tennessean travel stop officially launches June 24th with plans for more statewide and then nationwide. And this fall opens the Dolly Parton Songteller Hotel and Museum in downtown Nashville.
1: Fox's Michelle Polito. Wall Street, the Dow gained 46. The NASDAQ added 114. The S&P plus 19. I'm Lisa LaSera. 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
3: What a pretty evening. All the unsettled weather is gone, partly to mostly clear skies. Delightful this evening, 63 for the overnight low. On Tuesday, plenty of sunshine, 81 for the high for early June. Can't really complain about that. Tuesday night, clear skies, 57. Wednesday, sunny and 81. Thursday, sunny and 85. 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
10: 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Sometimes people can't meet that evening shift, so we'll accommodate when we can as well. But we post that. But you can catch us every Tuesday and Thursday evening. So please check us out, The Carl Jackson Show. That is The Carl Jackson Show. Wherever you go to get your podcast, we would certainly appreciate that. We're talking about the Red-Green Alliance. I'm tying that into the things that we see happening in the headlines, whether we're talking about Graham Plattner, whether we're talking about Tallarico, whether we're talking about the New Jersey riots at the ICE facility. I can't stand the fact that the left is so good at framing and narratives. They call these guys Antifa. They should be anti-law. They're straight up anarchists is what they are. Some commies. We know that Nick Sorter, was able to basically invade their space, if you will, and get some undercover video. These people are being funded by the, I forget that guy's name, Singham, the Soros of the world. But anyway, some left-wing radicals, some communists that are funding these people that are trying to tear the system down. And that's why I say every fight we've got to be in when it comes to what's happening in Los Angeles. I know it's an uphill battle. I know the gubernatorial race is an uphill battle, but I do believe that these are races that we can win, or at the very least, more people start to pay attention and they see, okay, we can do something if more of us get involved. Judicial Watch, again, finding 873 voters that are essentially aren't voting and haven't voted in the last, I believe, three election cycles, four election cycles, some as long as five election cycles. So that means that those people are no longer active voters. They either moved, some have passed away. Judicial Watch is working to get them off of the voter rolls. That makes it harder and harder for Democrats to cheat. Obviously, with the border closed, that makes it harder to cheat as well. Oh, and by the way, let me just share this tidbit with you. I was researching this. I'm going to do a podcast on it, but I got to do some more research. But I was just going back and just thinking, like, where did this? I remember the overwhelming, the border crisis beginning under Obama, and I blamed him. But actually, it was leftists that were exploiting parts of border policy to actually make Obama cave. Because I'm like, this guy talked like he was tough on the border. And then the last couple of years of his administration, we saw those illegal aliens on the top of, a lot of people forget this, on the top of trains and whatnot. Just absolutely crazy. But it wasn't Obama. It was leftist activists, commie activists that were pressing the limits, even with his administration. So eventually I'm going to

0: trying to get a guest on that has written about this extensively on my podcast. So you guys stay tuned for that. Again, make sure you like, share, and subscribe. We're talking about the Red-Green Alliance. I got to go quickly here because I only got an hour left and time is already flying. I want to talk about what's happening with Joe Biden. A little more what's happening with the New Jersey police. But I told you the similarities between communism, Islamism. I'm not going to go through as much as I thought I'd be able to get to today because the time is just flying. But again, no freedom of religion, oppression of people, no dissent. Both Islamism, communism, both believe that the religious or political solutions solve humanity's historical ills. The common enemy is the West, so socialists. The socialists believe the West is exploitative, oppressive, inequitable, and hegemonic. The Islamists believe the West corrupts traditional morals. Yeah, the guys that do certain things with little boys. But anyway, Islamists believe the West corrupts traditional morals. We're overly focused on materialism and wish to dominate them. Say that to your women out there, Islamists. Aggressive practices of revolution and resistance are common to left radicals and Islamists. Now, if you've ever seen videos of ISIS, if you've ever seen video of 10-7 that the left tries to sweep under the rug, pretend like it's never happened. We know how brutal Islamist regimes can be. All right. But what about the left? What about their revolution? What about their resistance? We're seeing parts of that in New Jersey right now. These Antifa clowns have been around for quite some time. I really think it's time to call out the National Guard. I think it's time to jail every single person complicit that are funding them. You've got the Mickey Sherrills of the world, the governor of New Jersey. That's a complete and utter clown, in my opinion, capitulating to this nonsense until Mark Wayne Mullins of the Department of Homeland Security put the chokehold on her by saying, listen, if you do not enforce the law, if the New Jersey police do not get involved in enforcing the law inside of your state, then you know that customs portion of the airport? Yeah, you're not going to have it. Now, Mark Wayne Mullins said when he first got in that this is something that he was going to do. I haven't seen him use that up until now, at least the threat of it. I say do it if need be. Probably don't want to do it before the elections because, you know, God forbid a lot of people are stranded in airports or thought, you know, whatever. It could be a bad look. So maybe that's what. But anyway, he's threatening it. And I know they will use it if they need to. But anyway, it was enough for Mickey Sherrill to say, OK, I cave. What I can't stand about the commies like Mickey Sherrill. Yeah, let's not get it twisted, people. These people aren't democratic socialists. There's no such thing. They're not socialists. They don't want to just take more of your tax money. They want to completely rule you. Saying that anarchists literally attacking cops, attacking their horses. Are you freaking kidding me? I can't stand when people hurt animals. Attacking their horses or protest is absolutely insane. And now she's capitulating. But this is a problem with these white liberal females, the Abigail Spanbergers, the Mickey Sherrills of the world. And essentially, they don't realize it, but they've even been captured by the more radical communists in their movement. So they're going to do everything they can to capitulate until they get the squeeze, until they're threatened that they may lose some sort of power, which is the only reason she capitulated. And now law enforcement in New Jersey is working with the Department of Homeland Security to get the curfew under control, to get some of these Antifa rioters arrested. And some of them have been arrested. Dozens of them have been arrested. I hope they throw the book at them. I hope these fools don't see the light of day for decades. Honestly, this nonsense has to stop. This is a revolution. This is how Islamism and communism are the same. Both movements also exploit the poor and the marginalized of their societies to mobilize armed struggle. All right, so the Islamists, how do you get Islamists and the IRGC, you radicalize the young men, you talk about the West, how the West is trying to destroy you, how the West is an existential threat, how Israel is an existential threat. You get these young men and ladies even to, you weaponize them because they're so naive, so many of them, low IQ, so many of them, but you just have this You build this anger and this frustration. You blame their plight on Israel. You blame their plight on American society, and you weaponize these people. And that's exactly what's happening both in Islam and also with communism inside of the United States of America. Real quickly, I didn't intend to talk about this, but I will. You have this Jackson Dart of the New York Giants. I know Scott Jennings has already talked about this. I just want to make mention of it. And the wannabe Colin Kaepernick. What he doesn't realize is there aren't going to be any more Colin Kaepernicks. People are sick of this nonsense. It's amazing to me that if you're a black liberal, you can call out the white dude. But if you happen to be a white dude, you can't call out the guy that's clueless because he's black. He's a Muslim. He's clueless. Abdul Qadir is clueless. He doesn't know domestic policy. He doesn't know foreign policy. All he knows is Trump is a racist. Because, just like Islam, you have to convince the dummies that the West is against you.
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11: 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Tell the truth and keep smiling. 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
12: Okay, so just real quick, the Washington Post is speculating that maybe some justices, Supreme Court justices, are eyeing leaving the bench, or at least they're hoping so. They believe that some conservatives are out there auditioning for replacement roles. They say Justice Samuel Alito, obviously he's 76 now, and they say he's widely seen as the justice most likely to step down after this Supreme Court term ends in about a month. I'm torn on that because I love what Alito is doing. Molly Hemingway's got a new book out on him, whereas Justice Clarence Thomas is more of a conservatarian, libertarian. Justice Samuel Alito has been taking on some of the tough stuff when it comes to religious freedom. And whether you're a secularist, atheist, it doesn't matter. When it comes to our Constitution of the United States of America, it is so crucial. It is so crucial that we believe in a higher power, and that that's embedded within our ethos, hence our Judeo-Christian value system. Because if man rules, then you get Islamists or you get communism. And that is not what you want. Daniel was actually making a great point, too. Thank you, Daniel. You've got the commies in California. You've got the World Cup that it's making its way there. So obviously, this is another thing, man. L.A. used to be, oh, man, just the place that everybody wanted to go to. I remember when I first moved to Central Florida, to the Orlando area, and I used to talk about, you know, California. I was from Los Angeles and stuff like that. You used to just say that to girls, and they would be like, oh, my God, you're from L.A.? I don't even mention it anymore. That's how much L.A. has fallen off the map. All right. Quickly, I got a lot to get to. Again, Carl Jackson in for Scott Jennings. Thank you so much, Scott. Thank you, Phil Boyce. Lou's got my back here at AM 950, The Answer. You got Mr. McConnell, Sean McConnell, that is in my ear. Daniel West have been out. I don't know if Rick Lowkey is there, if Rick Lowkey is there or not. Okay, so we have Rick Lowkey helping out as well. We also have Scott Jennings, producer, Greg, helping out. So, Greg, appreciate you being out there. And, of course, those of you that are in the listening audience, really appreciate it. I won't be able to go in as deeply as I wanted to when it comes to the Red-Green Alliance, but I think you get the gist of it. There are striking similarities between Islam.

Islamism and communism. And I break this down a little bit more on a podcast, so please check it out. The Islamification of the Democrat Party, The Carl Jackson Show. The Carl Jackson Show is where you can go to find it. But there are some striking similarities, including history, where the PLO literally copied what they were witnessing in the Marxist movement and the

0: enforcement in danger. They take the focus away from people inside Delaney Hall and their families. And they raise the temperature with ICE. I will ensure public safety, and I refuse to give ICE an excuse to surge into our communities. That would make the situation more dangerous and put more New Jerseyans at risk. It's time to bring the temperature down.
1: Okay, so she doesn't want to give ICE an excuse to come into New Jersey, basically. What a fool. I mean, what a fool. This lady, if some of the illegals inside of that ICE facility, some of the violent ones, were able to get a hold of her, man, what they would do to her. These people are absolutely clueless. It's almost as if the conservative movement has to protect them from themselves. And that's essentially what we're doing when we're voting for conservatives, when we're voting for Republicans, when we're voting for MAGA candidates. We're conserving this nation's Judeo-Christian heritage. We're conserving the Constitution, and we're frankly saving the left from themselves. That was completely idiotic, but that's Mickey Sherrill, again, a communist herself, in my opinion, but she's captured by the identity politics in her movement, can't speak ill of illegals, can't speak ill of any minorities. And sadly, so many of these white women and gay men are running shop in the Democrat Party. Speaking of gay men, I'll get to Tallarico. No, I'm not saying, but I will get to Tallarico. I got to get to Tallarico. I got to get to Graham Plattner. What a disgusting and despicable human being, but he's the left's guy until he wasn't. Now they're trying to throw him under the bus. The Nazi Nepo baby, they're trying to throw under the bus, but they really wanted him. So let's
2: 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Death of Recess, it comes from Angel Studios. It's not really about recess, it's about control. This documentary exposes how the classroom didn't just evolve. It was intentionally designed, standardized, and centralized. Powerful institutions shaped it, and now they protect it. Billions of dollars flow through education organizations while test scores collapse. 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This film examines how controversial gender ideology entered classrooms, all while families are told to stay quiet. Institutions protect themselves, not the children. This system didn't fail by accident. It calcified, and if we don't challenge it, it will not change. That's why independent platforms matter. Angel Studios is willing to distribute stories that mainstream outlets won't touch. 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
7: All right, welcome back to the program. I'm your guest host, Carl Jackson, sitting in for the great Scott Jennings today. All right, let's get to Graham Plattner here. As a matter of fact, guys, if we could go to cut number three, this is Senator Kim on Graham Plattner. And I got some news on Ro Khanna. What a disgrace, Ro Khanna. This guy pretended to try and be a sensible, moderate Democrat, but they all capitulate to the radical left. But cut number three, por favor, guys, cut number three.
8: Do you have concerns about Graham Plattner?
9: For me, like, I have not met him. I've never talked to him yet. But what I do hear from people in New Jersey around the country is that they don't trust this U.S. Senate right now, led by the Republicans, as we are about to go back into session this coming week. And what they are pushing on is, you know, $60 to $70 billion more for ICE, for CBP, for immigration. They want that stopped.
8: So do what it takes to elect Democrats, regardless of.
9: From my standpoint, I will work with whoever the people of Maine elect, but I hope that they elect somebody that is going to stand up to this president.
7: Okay, so this guy, Senator Kim, will work with whomever Maine elects as long as he stands up to Trump. So it doesn't matter if a guy like Graham Plattner is on a platform known as KIC, where primarily older men, 70%, or so, are looking for younger people, let's say. There was a photograph of him on KIC. It was obviously him, all of his tattoos adorned. He tried to hide the Nazi tattoo that he had stamped on his chest. Don't believe for a minute. This guy is a military history buff. Don't believe for a minute he didn't know what that symbol represented. Those were the soldiers, the Nazi soldiers that were in those concentration camps. That was their symbol. He knew exactly what it was. He knew exactly what it was. And the left did not want to throw him under the bus because you know why? They need men. They need men in the Democrat Party because they don't have real men, at least in the political leadership leading the party. They were getting tired of getting their butts kicked by MAGA-type candidates that seem manly, people that actually want to eat meat, people that actually love guns, people that actually love four by fours, men that actually love America, men that actually love women. They're like, enough of that. We gotta try to copy that. So they bring in a guy like Graham Plattner. They throw Mills to the side, and this guy is a complete and utter disaster. Beyond the Nazi tattoo, that even Elizabeth Warren came out and defended him. Oh, you know, people are younger. I forget what she said exactly. You know, stupid mistakes. He's apologized for that. Then remove the tattoo and renounce everything that he said. The guy has come out and said he's a communist, essentially. So I don't get how he's renounced Nazism. He's completely an anti-Semite, just like AOC, just like Mamdani. And now we're learning, not only is this guy a Nepo baby, oh, I'm an oyster farmer. I'm a fool, you're a Nepo baby. And everybody knows it. And that's probably.

probably why you're having the issues that you're having. Things have been handed to you on a silver platter. So listen, I know the guy went to the military. I know he's a Marine. I don't question his service, but I do question sometimes how people will come out like the John Kerrys of the world and the Graham Platners, and they will diss their fellow men that would die in the trenches with them. And it makes me wonder why they went there. It really does. It really does. And so I am curious about that. I do wonder about that. But this guy is full of scandals. Hat tip, red state. Morris Katz, the supposed wonder kind behind Ma'am Danny's campaign, is also the campaign strategist for Graham Platner. At present, Katz has failed to live up to his title. Instead, he's doing cleanup on aisle 7 because he refused to strategize in order to get ahead of the self-inflicted landmines that have blown up all around his candidate. Red State reported the latest scandal involved Platner sexting at least 12 women soon after he was married, and doing this through an app that is known known associations with pedophilia and sex trafficking. The latest revelations against Platner were published this weekend in the Wall Street Journal. Genevieve McDonald, she's a former Platner campaign aide who quit Platner's racist and anti-Semitic Reddit posts were exposed, also did an exclusive with the New York Times confirming the veracity of the information published in the Wall Street article. Now, before I go on, this lady, Genevieve McDonald, said, "I quit." She wanted to go on about her way. "I'm not going to work with this guy. I don't want to be a part of his campaign." But his campaign kept pressing. Katz first took to social media, made it plain that whoever leaked the salacious text and corroborated the information deserved to be driven out of politics because they were incompetent, they were untrustworthy, and prioritized vengeance over decency. So let me get this straight, Senator Kim. Let me get this straight, Morris Katz. You got a guy, a nepo baby Nazi pervert, that's on kick, that's saying, "Cow." Saying American Sniper literally went out and got higher numbers by killing Chris Kyle, by killing just regular, ordinary, citizens or what have you on the battlefield. You mocked the other war hero that literally saved his squadron by drawing fire to himself, saying that he should have been killed, basically calling him a moron. Essentially, these are the people that the left is backing. These are the people that this guy Morris Katz, who's this wonder kind of some sort, is saying, "Hey, this is our guy," and the people that stand against this Nazi nepo pervert, who also dissed troops, this is the type of guy that we need to protect. That lets you know who the Democrat Party really is. And I haven't even gotten to Tallarico yet. Here's what Genevieve McDonald had to say. "And this additional exclusive from Banger Daily News is any indication Katz should have taken a better look in the mirror. An advisor to Democratic U.S. Senate candidate Graham Platner warned a former aide she would be accused of lying and sabotage if she cooperated with the news outlets reporting on sexually explicit messages Platner sent to women." So Morris Katz wanted to make sure that the pervert could stay in the closet. And he threatened a woman that he would come out against her. He delivered a warning through an to former state rep Genevieve McDonald, saying, who left the campaign last fall and spoke to the Wall Street Journal and New York Times. All right. And he said here, quote, "Just want to be clear on where we are right now. If the story goes in its current iteration, we'll communicate directly on the record and by name that Genevieve violated the personal trust of Amy and Graham and shared explicit falsehoods to sabotage the campaign." So he threatens her. And then Graham Platner has his wife to come out and defend him. Listen, guys, there go I, by the grace of God, not on kick. But I understand men. I understand men's sexual appetite. I get that. Not on kick. If you fall,
having your wife to come out and defend you?

0: That's almost as weird as Tallarico, perhaps even more weird than Tallarico. McDonald basically confirmed to the day to this banger daily she wasn't going to go any further. And then this dude came out and threatened her, and she was like, "All right, I'm going for the gusto." I don't know what that says about her character either, quite frankly. But at least, actually, I take that back. She came out. She left the campaign. She made it known why she was leaving the campaign, and she threw out some dirt. So give her credit for having a little courage. So I take that back. I apologize about that. But again, I mean, I can go on and on and on. Nepo baby, Nazi. This is the Democrat Party. Pervert on kick, posting pictures on kick. The guy just wrapped in a towel. Kick predominantly serving an audience, I think, of like 13 to 24. It's only gotten to the point recently where 13-year-olds are not allowed on there, and you have to be allegedly 18 and up in order to get on the site. And this guy was on there showing off his body, if you will, to obviously, allegedly, youngsters. There's going to be more to come out about this guy, and so they're going to constantly drip, drip, drip to get him out of the race. I hope he stays in the race, because Democrats are getting exactly what they deserve, in my estimation, in my opinion. Now, let me get on to James Tallarico. Perhaps I will circle back to Plattner. Also, Jill Biden. There's some news out there. Jill Biden is absolutely eviscerating Kamala Harris. If I have time, I will get into that. If not, I will be back with you on Wednesday. Perhaps I will get into it then. But we know that news right now moves at the speed of Trump. So I may not get back to it, but you can catch it on my podcast, because I surely will talk about it tomorrow evening. The Carl Jackson Show. We're live on YouTube, Rumble, Facebook, X, wherever you go to get your podcast. You can find me as well, The Carl Jackson Show. Like, share, and subscribe again. And follow me on all things social media, X, Instagram, and Facebook. Por favor. All right, amac.us, James Tallarico on the myth of the moderate Democrat. Let me say this real quickly. There's no such thing as a moderate Democrat anymore. This gives me hope for the midterms. Guys, I understand that we are running against history. I understand that during the midterms, listen, the party that is in power is probably going to lose the midterms, whether that be the Senate, whether that be the House, whether that be both. There's only been a couple of times where history has been bucked during the Bill Clinton administration. I forget the other time period, quite frankly, but it's only happened a couple of times. It's a very rare occasion. I believe that it can happen this time. And it's not that Republicans are doing great, even though I believe that Trump is doing good and fighting for America. It's that Democrats are so bad. I bring you James Tallarico. All right. So after A.G. Paxton defeated incumbent Senator John Cornyn in the GOP primary, the left started going after him. You got this James Tallarico being portrayed as this normal red-blooded dude who eats barbecue and was really opposed to the border invasion. And he has a girlfriend. I believe all of these are a lie. I believe all of them are a lie, in my humble opinion. Tallarico is, listen, he's being pragmatic, and that's smart. He has to appeal now to a statewide election as opposed to being a state senator. And obviously, you don't have to appeal to as many voters. But this is turning out to be a disaster. I think Democrats are actually going to rue the day when they got rid of Jasmine Crockett for James Tallarico. I'll explain why on the other side. Carl Jackson in for Scott James.
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4: Hey, just real quick, let me read you this headline from the Daily Wire. Don't have time to get into it, but Mayor Mamdani says that 1 month isn't long enough to celebrate queer and trans New Yorkers. So he doesn't show up to the Israel Day parade, but he's there on day one, right, for the LGBTQ barbecue community. Why is that? Because they're considered useful idiots. And I'm not saying, listen, this is what the left, this is what the Islamists consider you. They co-opt these communities. They anger these communities. They get them mad at the people that love freedom. In this case, in America, conservatives, Republicans, I would say libertarians, but a lot of libertarians like the Thomas Massies have gone a little too far left for me. It's absolutely insane. But all right. So not 1 month for Memorial Day, right? Absolutely fascinating. We don't honor our troops for a month. We're going to honor the LGBTQ barbecue community. Actually, it's just lesbian and gay. I don't play beyond that. All right. So and for the contributions that they've made to the United States, having sex with the same sex isn't a contribution to the United States of America. If there are some accomplishments that any gay or person has made, then so be it. I don't want to know what you're doing in your bedroom, and I certainly don't want it in my face. I don't want you talking about it in public. It's none of my business. I prefer it stay that way. Just absolutely insane. But it just lets you know, again, that's the Red-Green Alliance. This guy is playing chess. Even though he's dumb, he's not as dumb as the Bernie Sanders of the world. He's not as dumb as the AOCs of the world, and he understands what the deal is. AOC wearing that hijab, that was a big deal. That was a big deal. All right, won't have time to get into Biden. Let me go back to Tallarico, because Tallarico is an absolute disaster. I do horrible at predicting elections, so I've tried to stay away from it. But this is so tempting. I don't believe this guy wins. I understand that Paxton has some quote-unquote baggage. I get it. I understand it. But you're asking the Texans to vote for a guy that is a complete and utter fake and a fraud, that uses the Bible out of scripture in order to justify communist leanings. No, I don't think that's going to work. I think as more comes out about him, just as Graham Plattner, I think this is going to be, he's going to destroy himself based upon his own words that he's trying to backtrack on, wisely so, but it's just not going to work. I think it's too little too late. This guy is Beto O'Rourke on, I don't know. This guy's Beto O'Rourke, if you will, on estrogen. He's already lost three races. You know, the race with Ted Cruz, the senatorial race, what was that, 2018? That was close. So they thought Beto O'Rourke could give it another try. This guy ran for the presidency in 2020, lost badly. Got beat badly in the 2020 gubernatorial race in Texas. But the problem is with Tallarico, he's even worse. He's even worse than Beto. And again, people don't believe that there are moderates. This guy, we all know of the cringe-worthy photo op that this guy had with napkins holding that. At first, I thought it was a big rib or whatever, but apparently it was a turkey leg or something. Just trying to play the role. People are tired of these politicians trying to play the role, much like Hillary Clinton having hot sauce in her having hot sauce in her bag. People are tired of it. So this guy is basically, I said,

0: Abigail Spansberger in a pantsuit. He's going to try to do the same thing. He's not a red-blooded America. He hates America. He's a communist. He's not in. He doesn't eat meat. He's a vegan. He may eat meat now because it's political expedient. He wants open borders. He said as much. I mean, he talks about abortion being something that the Bible promotes when the Bible is clear that God knows he counted the hairs on your head. He knew you. He formed you in your mother's womb before you were even born. He gets abortion from that? Are you serious? The guy, it's amazing to me. Apparently, he's a credentialed Presbyterian seminarian. He claims to be a Christian. Frankly, I don't think he's anything of the sort. He claims that God is non-binary. He references the virus of whiteness, so he plays identity politics. God doesn't play identity politics, does he? He uses the verse in the Bible, in Galatians, when it talks about men and women, slave or free, I mean, to try to justify his positions on God, and it's absolutely crazy. This guy is pro-abortion. Again, he's tried backtracking. It's not going to work. Tallarico or Paxton is already pouncing this guy. He claimed that there are six biological sexes. Again, abortion is moral. Women are neighbors with uteruses. This guy isn't going to win, and I'm glad he's in the race. All right, I'll be back with you on Wednesday. Until next time, guys, don't grow weary doing good. God bless.
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5: A deal could be coming. I'm Lisa LaSera, Fox News. President Trump says a deal with Iran could happen over the next week. The president, with the comments during an interview with ABC News, as he spoke by phone today with the leaders of Israel and Hezbollah, and they agreed to a temporary ceasefire.
6: He posted on Truth Social he thinks the negotiations will continue at a rapid pace.
5: Fox's Lucas Tomlinson at the White House, but Israeli Prime Minister Benjamin Netanyahu has said if Hezbollah does not stop attacking Israel, Israel will launch strikes at Beirut. A not guilty plea from an Iraqi man accused of planning multiple terror attacks, including one against President Trump's daughter Ivanka.
7: Hezbollah terrorist commander Mohammed al-Sadi pleaded not guilty today in Manhattan federal court to 8 charges, including conspiring to provide material support to 2 foreign terrorist organizations. Kataib Hezbollah in Iraq and Iran's Revolutionary Guard Corps. Now, in court, al-Sadi today was defiant, at one point shouting, quote, "I'm a prisoner of war. I'm not a criminal." His lawyer has said al-Sadi is a political prisoner. The 32-year-old is accused of directing and planning nearly 20 terrorist attacks and attempted attacks throughout Europe and the United States in retaliation for the U.S.-Israeli war in Iran.
5: Fox's Brian Yenis at Manhattan Federal Court. Prosecutors say the suspect made a pledge to assassinate the president's daughter, even having a blueprint of her Florida home. A South Carolina jury has found store owner not guilty of murder in the 2023 shooting of a black teenager. The jury returned the verdict for Chike Rick Chow, who shot the 14-year-old in the back after chasing him through the convenience store, but maintained he acted to defend his son. President Trump reportedly reconsidering whether to move forward with a $1.8 billion fund meant to compensate his supporters. 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
12: Spain had never won a World Cup. 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Xavi, Iniesta, Xabi Alonso, Sergio Busquets. Possession football refined to a fine art, tiki-taka. Hundreds of short passes. Opponents chasing shadows. They lost their opener to Switzerland, then won 6 straight. The final against the Netherlands was a bruising, ugly affair. 1-0 ground out, deep into extra time, until Iniesta arrived at the back post and side-footed the volley past Martin Stecklenburg. Spain, world champion.
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12: I think we just need to send a bunch of Southern women with flip-flops over there and make them all go cut their own switches. Jiminy Christmas. 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Why do people give the suburbs so much nonsense? Because they're amazing. There's grocery stores everywhere, and they're not like the grocery stores that are in the city that only sell like wine and cheese for single cat ladies.
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14: We have very bad elections. We really have to pass Save America Act. Save America Act is voter ID, very important, proof of citizenship, and no mail-in ballots. With exceptions, if you're in the military or you're disabled or you're sick or something, or you're going on vacation. You know, I'll be liberal on that subject, okay, to use a term that nobody uses anymore. But no, with exceptions. And the mail-in ballots, no other country in the world is doing mail-in voting anymore because it's a fraud. You cannot keep it honest. There's no way of keeping it honest. The Republican Senate has to get going. The House has passed it. And the Republican Senate has to get going. They have to. They have no choice.
12: They have to. And we're also starting to see some of that way into midterm polling, which we're going to get into, because it's starting to get, I mean, we told you it was going to get serious with that. And I think that some people just, they think that it's a Democrat talking point, but it's really not a Democrat talking point. It's a very real thing. And I've said before a million times, they've really got to get a handle on this and do something to improve polling, because otherwise it is going to be, it doesn't matter how many seats are created with redistricting, it's going to be an issue. I mean, come hell or high water, Democrats are going to try to do everything possible to get themselves elected, even dealing with that crazy Nazi guy, which we're going to talk about, the Graham Plattner thing. So Trump has got to get on this, and he can't just say, well, I don't care about, that's not going to work. And I've said this a million times before. None of that stuff is going to work. They really have to figure out a way to remedy this issue, because it can't just be, well, we'll just, you know, we don't care about this. We don't care about the numbers. And I get what he's saying on that, but that's not an answer that's going to endear voters. And this is something the media

0: media is going to hammer. And even if it's not a reality, but close to being a reality, the media will hammer it into a reality. You just don't want any unforced errors, is kind of like my entire point with everything. You don't want unforced errors. Not dealing with this is a giant unforced error. And I'm going to go over some of the polling for you, because I think people, I had a friend I spoke to over the weekend who was saying, yes, but the amount of seats that are going to be created is not going to be enough to save if you lose in other battleground areas. And that's, I think, what people are forgetting about this. So welcome to the radio program. Dana Lash here. We're going to go through all of this. We got Congress out, so it's kind of nothing's really happening in D.C. for the most part. People are getting ready for 250. We got updates on that. Dear God, we got some of the same headlines. I'd rather kill myself than go over some of them because they're so boring. I literally would rather rip my fingernails out and open all of my veins and bleed to death on my front sidewalk than have to discuss all of them. It's annoying. It's like the same damn stuff every day. So I'm just not even going to talk about some of it. If it's something that I'm not addressing, it's because I find it boring as all hell. So there you go. But leading off with this whole issue, I actually mean to get to this a lot later, because Iran's going to affect this. So many of these issues are going to be affected by whatever ends up happening with Iran. And of course, it's all going to hell in a handbasket now, because Iran was never serious about any of that. They were never, ever serious about negotiations. Now we have the news that was out this morning about, they're trying to strike American bases in Kuwait, which didn't they do that before though? Like in the early days of this, but I think they actually hit them in the early days of this. If I'm remembering everything correctly. So we're not any bit closer at all whatsoever to any kind of ceasefire, because we're not going to be, because it's Iran. I think that's everybody's first mistake into thinking that that's somehow going to mean something. Doesn't matter, because it's Iran. Does not matter. It's Iran. It does not matter. These are not serious. It's not a serious party to any kind of negotiation at all whatsoever. And so now they're saying, well, the talks are over. And again, this was all ever a negotiation to get to a finalization for ceasefire. That's all it was. It was just a negotiation for negotiation. So now they say they want to look at the Red Sea, have conflict there, which we knew in the early days that was always a potential. But the blockade, enforcement for the blockade increased while Iran has suspended diplomatic communication and messages with the United States. That's if you just simply agree that they had any with them in the first place, which I don't think any of us agree. Do you honestly think that they were sitting and having daily? No, they weren't. It's Iran. They said that because Iran was upset. And here's how they're doing it again. They're upset because Israel decided to strike Hezbollah. Poor little peaceful Hezbollah sitting up there in southern Lebanon all by them little baby selves. And they're just up there getting picked on by big old bad Israel. Or it's because Hezbollah has been rocketing and mortaring Israel nonstop since all of this began, and even before them. See, that's the thing. Iran wants to include Hezbollah in all of this in Lebanon. That's when they had Pakistan, the idiots over at Pakistan, which is a waste of a country. It honestly is. I see no point in the existence of Pakistan. And you can quote me on that. And if you dislike it, choke to death. I don't care. But they get involved in it. And then this was the first time they get involved in it, completely screw it up. And then everybody's talking about, well, Lebanon should have been included in the ceasefire. Then it was made to look like Trump was the one who screwed up. And oh my gosh, it's the Jews and then all of the woke, Reich, incestuous band of brothers. You know, the Fox News rejects who, for all of their plastic surgery and hair extensions and tobacco patches and, you know, coke habits, couldn't make it without having Qatari money in Podcastistan. So they're the ones, look, it's the Jews that are directing everything. That's how it went the first time. Now here we are, the second time. Iran suspends all diplomatic communication, and they're saying it's because big old bad Israel struck Hezbollah. I don't care if all of Hezbollah dies in an acid pool. I don't care. They're terrorists. Nobody cares what happens to terrorists. I think that we indulge them far too long. I think they ought to be hung off the coast of the United States so that every other sovereign country can see them hanging and dangling in the wind with the birds picking off their remains. That's really ultimately how this should go in a perfect world. But instead, we're negotiating with the terrorists that are running the Iranian regime, and now they're insisting on protecting the terrorists in Hezbollah, which is all a part of Iran. So now Iran's acting like, well, it's because they struck Hezbollah, and that's the reason. But they omit the fact that it's Hezbollah that that instigated hostilities, perpetuated hostilities, continued hostilities, expanded hostilities, increased the severity of hostilities, and refuses to cease hostilities nonstop. Lebanon hates them too, by the way. So now they're pretending that it's because Israel decided to strike Hezbollah. And now here we go again. Part two. This is where we're at. So nothing has changed. Why are we still tickling the toes of these terrorists? Why? Either bomb them all to a horrible, fiery death and get on with it, or don't. Just let us all be subjugated to the Red-Green Alliance. Good grief. So that's where we're at. I'm just tired of it all. I'm tired. And then we got midterms. I swear to you, if we are dealing with this by the time midterms roll around, Katie, bar the door, so help me God. Cannot do this for weeks on end, Kane. Then I really want aliens now, but I hope the aliens don't come in peace. I hope they just bomb the rock. That would be the best thing. That would be the best thing to happen. So it's just a bright, cheery Monday, is it not? Yay, Monday. But still, though, so they have the Houthis that are going to be attacking in the Red Sea. The Iranian, by the way, I love how the Iranian guard was like, the Houthis aren't ever part of us. Now they're saying we're going to expand the war by having the Houthis attack shipping in the Red Sea. Well, they've already been doing that, so they're going to do it more? You backwoods goat fornicators, they're going to do it more? And so the Saudis are apparently upset over it. Well, maybe the Saudis can use some of their military and do something about it in the Red Sea. There's that. Also, there's that suggestion. This isn't the first time the Houthis have done it. Are we going to seriously let a ragtag bunch of pirates do this? Because didn't we had a response for this in the Barbary days, did we not? I mean, my response would be, if you're going to push us to war, my God, not only will you rue the day, but your children will rue it. Your grandchildren and your great-grandchildren. We will literally make your tree, your family tree, dry up out of fear and then enforce that. So I think if they do it, I think we should just all capture them and sell them into slavery. See, a turnabout's fair play, right? That's what Arabs have been doing. That's really what the Arab trade has been about. That's what they've been doing for thousands of years. Let's go on with it. So this is the reality of this situation that we're dealing with. Are you happy with it? That's where we're at. It's not, no, I'm not painting a kittens and sunshine picture. I'm tired of it. I'm absolutely tired of it. Because now we have to endure all of these brain dead hot takes from the cable news rejects and the race hustling whores out there. We're going to have to deal with that nonstop again. And I'm done with it. Jiminy Christmas. So that's the reality. So Trump can't do anything else. He has to go, and Lorraine made a good point. He has to roll a couple of weeks at a time, and then he's got to stop, and he's got to roll a few weeks at a time because he's trying to get around anything that expands beyond the authorized use of military force from 2004, which included Iran in it, which is one of the reasons why he's able to act this way with executive power in the first place. But to increase it beyond what the 04 AUMF allows will require congressional involvement. And, you know, Congress isn't going to do it. Congress isn't going to do it. So for everybody out there who's saying, oh, well, everyone's a war, you can't be a warmonger. Even if you wanted to be, you could not be a warmonger with this Congress because you have a bunch of Islamist zombies that are in Congress. You have some of the dregs of society that have been elevated by DEI into positions of power, and they will absolutely drag it out. I believe that people like Rashida Tlaib and Ilhan Omar have no problem with watching American soldiers die. They have no problem with sending them off under-resourced, under-supported, and getting them killed, which is probably another reason why Trump doesn't have to. He's been very carefully skirting the rules on this, going right up to the edge of it, because he doesn't want to place soldiers' lives in the hands of these Islamists. And I wouldn't either. So, no, it's very difficult to be a warmonger with this type of Congress in power. It's you can't even prosecute successfully a full-on conflict with this Congress in power. How do you think we had Vietnam? How do you think we had the Afghanistan withdrawal go the way it did? And the time spent in Afghanistan, even back in the 90s and early aughts. Because you have people who have no idea how to prosecute a conflict. That's why. No, I know it's all very harsh truth. Some people need to hear it. They need to absolutely hear it. We have headlines on the way as we roll towards the bottom of this first hour. And the folks who help make the program happen, it's our friends over at Ghostbed. If you haven't gotten this mattress, go ahead and sleep on your trash pile that you currently call a mattress, because that's what it is. Go crack fox it up on your trash pile, because that's exactly, if you're not sleeping on a ghost bed, you might as well be homeless. I'm not joking. You might as well be homeless. It's just the best mattress that's made out there. And I'm not just saying that because it's my mattress. I'm saying it because it legitimately is. So first off, mattresses, you're not supposed to wake up tossing and turning, uncomfortable. 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
2: What a pretty evening. All the unsettled weather is gone, partly to mostly clear skies. Delightful this evening, 63 for the overnight low. On Tuesday, plenty of sunshine, 81 for the high for early June. Can't really complain about that. Tuesday night, clear skies, 57. Wednesday, sunny and 81. Thursday, sunny and 85. 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

0: I hate them. They said that the device remained online. The flight staff was immediately notified. The device remained online even after crew members requested to turn Bluetooth off on all devices, and then they turned the flight around. So did he not know how to turn it off on all of the devices? I don't know. They took off again at 2:19 the following morning, 2:19 a.m. I think I would be livid. I think I would be beating people to death, and I would be on television because I would immediately be taken into jail. Sadly, we didn't die from this. A meteor explodes off the coast of Massachusetts, causing a loud boom. Yeah, boo, so sad. It was the equivalent to about 300 tons of TNT. Yeah, so they said the prelim reports from the American Meteor Society, everybody saw it, 2 p.m. Saturday. Sadly, it didn't kill us all. So, you know, it's not the sweet meteor of death we were hoping for. The African CDC says over 1,100 suspected cases of Ebola in the Democratic Republic of Congo and Uganda. We went through this before. The first person that tries to make me wear a face mask is going to have their endocrine system ripped out through their ear canal by me. So don't. I will tie your esophagus into a bow around your neck. I'm not kidding you. I will choose supreme violence if y'all try this again. I don't care. You can bleed out of your eyes and your backside. I don't care. We're not locking down. Don't care. They said that they had 263 confirmed cases in both countries, the African CDC. So it's always some kind of weird, crazy thing that's popping. I mean, when did we have Ebola? Like 5 years ago? Yeah. Lack of sleep is fueling a cancer surge in under 50s. I mean, we've always had a lack of sleep before, to say nothing of the clot shots. So I'm sure that that's what it is. I'm sure it's that, not the clot shots at all. Sure, it's not that. So coming up, Dems Nazi problem. That and more. 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
7: Welcome back to the program, your lovable curmudgeon. Dana Lash here with you. And one of the big blow-ups that we saw over the weekend, my friends would not stop texting me about this, and I'm trying to be very methodical about protecting my time off because I don't really take vacations. So I, my weekends, I'm trying not to like read as much news so life isn't miserable and I don't pray harder for aliens to come and kill us all. Ultimately, you think I'm joking and I'm not. But so I was trying not to watch the implosion of the whole Graham Plattner thing. You guys know him. He's the annoying meathead who lied about having a Nazi tattoo. We're not just saying that he got a Nazi tattoo. The dude bragged about having, like, the skull and crossbones that the SS guards that at concentration camps had. That's literally the tattoo the guy had. And he was bragging about it. And then they tried to hide it. And it's just ridiculous how it's gotten the way that it is. It's insane. So you have Graham Plattner, who Democrats really want him out of the race, I think, now, because he is an absolute liability. But he's them. Is he a liability? Is it a liability if he's just like, hey, I'm who you are. I'm just not lying about it. Right? So this whole story is insane. For all of the discussion that Democrats had over, I'm pulling up this story, Pete Hegseth's tattoo. You remember Pete Hegseth's tattoo? The Iron Cross, and people were acting like it was some big, like, actual Nazi thing when they tried to see that in everything. But then this is okay. So Graham Plattner, oh boy, where to start? This is a guy who, some of this stuff I really don't want to get into because I can't believe this is where we are. We have this audio. Actually, let's go to audio real quick. Let me do this. We have some audio of Plattner where he was asked. This was back in January. He was on, was this Ms. Now or CNN? Little Ms. Now?
8: Does it matter, really?
7: It doesn't matter. This is cut 25. He was asked, so is there any other baggage that you got in your closet? And he's like, no, everything's great. Listen to this.
9: I'm wondering, are there other skeletons from your past that still may emerge in this race?
10: No. I haven't lived a boring life, but I haven't lived a very complicated life. I've never been close to money. I've never been close to power. I've never really had the ability to screw people over. My life is not very complicated, and there is not anything else coming.
7: Would you like to revisit that? I don't even know where to start with this.
8: Age like milk.
7: I don't even know where to start with it. So this is back in January. You know, he was asked this and he said no. I mean, I don't know where to start. So he had let's start with the tattoo again. It was the Totenkopf. He had this actual literal tattoo that Nazi guards at concentration camps had. And he had apparently bragged about it in text, bragged about it to friends. So he knew exactly what it was when he was caught with it. And then he tried to cover it up. When he was caught with it, he acted as though he didn't know what it was, that he had just gone to, this is just the beginning, that he had just gone to a tattoo parlor with some friends on leave and gotten the tattoo. But then it came out that he knew exactly what it was, and that's the whole reason why he picked it. So that came out. Let's see. He's referred to Jesus's mother as a skank. Yeah. He has, where to start? I don't know. He had a DUI on his record that he lied about. Oh, my gosh. What? I mean, I don't know how far I can. What about the porta potty stuff?
8: Oh, God, no.
7: See, all these sweet people that have been just living their best lives this weekend, they have no idea what they really. And I'm trying to figure out if I want to tell you about it. Tell about the kick profile, Kane.
8: Well,
7: I'll take the porta potties.

0: too much for me. It's too much. Tell the people.
1: Well, apparently it's been discovered that it's currently, and from what I saw this morning, it's still currently active.
0: Oh, you're kidding me.
1: And apparently Kik is obviously a private messaging situation where nefarious things happen.
0: Weird people go on it and they message. Yeah.
1: That is an accurate way to describe it, yes. And so he is on it. Current photo. You can tell that, you know, based on the tattoos.
0: He's trying to take a sexy shot of himself.
1: Yeah. And it actually just IDs him for who he is.
0: He called, what is it, a Gold Star. He made fun of a Gold Star soldier's death. New York Post, by the way, your pop-up ads. I hope the asteroid hits your offices first. Same. So he also, oh gosh, do I really want to talk about the porta potty stuff? Okay. So he was on Reddit and he was under the name P Hustle. And apparently he would go into porta potties. It was a post that asked, what are some familiar scents that bring you back to reality and nostalgia? I can't read what he said, but he said that he likes to go to porta potties and have a private romantical time because the blue water smell apparently is a turn on for him.
1: Private romantical times with himself.
0: Yes, in a porta potty, randomly, wherever he would see them. And he apparently did it a lot. And bragged about it publicly. And everything that he had on Reddit was verified by Reddit and this pull push search tool that archives all of his posts and all of that stuff, because he tried scrubbing everything, but it didn't happen. The internet never forgets. So he's got that tattoo. He talked about, he mocked a Purple Heart soldier. That was the footage. He said that the guy didn't deserve to live because his stupidity, etc. He went off on him. He had the death head symbol. Oh my gosh, where to even start? The sexist text he got. Democrats have a major issue with this guy, and they were circling the wagons around him just last week. At what point does it get too far? Right? At what point do you say the porta potty thing was one too far, right? At what point do they say, well, maybe this isn't our guy? They had the Wall Street Journal and New York Times. Apparently, then they got sexually explicit, I'm not reading these either, sexually explicit text messages that Plattner was exchanging with women who were not his wife. One of them read he wanted to blitzkrieg that a double snakes. That's actually one of the only ones that I can read. I'm trying to be very careful with us because we have some very sensitive markets out there in the terrestrial space. Sexting with other women who were not his wife, and some of it was really gross. Now, his wife had previously defended him, but now she said that she was deeply hurt. She felt betrayed. She said that the private confessions were spread by a former staffer, and it was a staffer, by the way, that had left when the death's head and all of that stuff came out. So she was defending. She was saying that it was shameful gossip, etc. What in the world is that? What in the world is that? These are pretty bad. This guy sounds like a jackwagon. I've never met him. I don't ever care to meet him. He sounds like he's high on his own supply. He's oversexed and completely grody. And he's a complete leftist. He is everything that a progressive male, when you talk about toxic masculinity, it's Graham Plattner. All right. That's the toxic masculinity. It's not like World War II vets. It's dudes like Graham Plattner. This guy who thinks he's God's gift to women. I'm like, have you seen yourself in a mirror? Really? No. And he's the stuff that he has said, sexting with the women, going after injured soldiers, the death's head tattoo, talking about going and having a wank in a porta potty because he likes the blue water. I mean, there's that's just the top of the iceberg. I can't even believe this is where we are today.

0: Okay, hi, it's Monday. I'm so sorry. I did not do this to you. It was Democrats who did this to you. So at what point are they, so at what point, and the wife was like, oh, these texts with women that, you know, it's shameful. And you would think that she would, when I first saw this headline, I thought, is his wife saying that, that it's shameful that he did this? Because that's honestly what I thought, Kane. I thought his wife is saying it's shameful that he did this. And oh my goodness. And apparently she had confided in this staffer that had left after the death's head controversy. And she, the wife had confided in the staffer. And then it was the staffer apparently that allowed this stuff to get out. So when the wife was saying that it's shameful that this happened, when I first saw that headline, I thought she's going after the man. Okay, well, maybe my stereotype of her as a Democrat wife is going to be completely upended 5 seconds later. Nope. She's saying that the people talking about what her husband did is shameful gossip. That's not gossip to say that your grody, middle-aged, over-the-hill, horny husband who's sexting everyone when he's not wanking it in a porta potty, when he's not tubing it in a porta potty, saying that it's gross isn't gossip. Everyone's affirming that he did it and he doesn't care who knows. I'm sorry, but I wouldn't be standing by a man after that. You're sexting other women. I'm not going to be standing by a man. I'm going to be calling my uncle that owns a pig farm. I'm not going to be standing by nobody. That I just, oh my gosh. And he won't get out of the race. Do you think he's going to get out of the race, Kane?
1: No, because Democrats are still showing support. They understand, without saying it publicly, that this is hurtful to Democrats having this guy and supporting this
0: guy. Is it, though?
1: But, right, this is what we're proving. It's D-different. This is how D-different things are.
0: I mean, if you didn't think that the tattoo was enough, he was like, I didn't know it was a Nazi tattoo. I just didn't know. And then texts come out, totally knew it was a Nazi tattoo and bragged about it being a Nazi tattoo. There's always going to be somebody in your life to tell on you. Just know this. That will always happen.
1: The bigger problem for me is the fact that everything the left has claimed Trump is who Graham Plattner is. And they are sitting there defending him while making this up for Trump. It's unreal how bass-ackwards things are with Democrats.
0: I mean, I'm trying to be cognizant of the subject matter because I realize a lot of you now, school's out, and I know you don't have me babysit your kids, but your kids may be around you while you're listening to the program, so I'm trying to be very sensitive to that. But my gosh, you guys, I'm not reading the text. I gave you the most G-rated version text that I could, correct, Kane? I mean, that's the only one I can pretty much share. It's gross. And I look at this guy, and I'm sorry, he is nothing attractive. Why is it always the ugliest progressives that act like this? People like Anthony Weiner. He could like pull his head through a needle. Through the eye of a needle. He's like all like skinny and bleh. He's out of proportion. You know what I mean? He's just, his features are ugly. Graham Plattner's features are ugly. He's just not an attractive man, but this is male progressivism. If you want to know how feminists are created, if you want to go back and see the evolution of feminists and their germinating stage, go back and look at Graham Plattner's wife. Look at Graham Plattner. That is the type of progressive male that creates feminists because he has no idea how to treat women. He has no idea how to treat other people. And so they're going to stand by him. That's what it looks like. He's got support from Sanders, from Warren, from Ruben Gallego. He's got Ro Khanna. I mean, so far, doesn't look like he's lost any support. Didn't he have an event on Sunday where he got a standing ovation from his Nazi-loving, enthusiastic supporters? I'm surprised that some of the podcast-to-stand bros weren't in the audience for him. Oh, my gosh, speaking of which, so one of the chunky ones and his Nepo nephew got banned from the UK, and they're trying to say that Israel did it. We're going to talk about that coming up because that's so ridiculous. We have a lot to hit still as we move. Our partners that help bring you the program, it's the folks over at Native Path, Native Path Collagen. Collagen is an important protein. It's the thing that keeps bones dense. It cushions our joints. It firms skin. You get great, you know, better hair, better nails, everything. But a lot of the collagen out there is just garbage. It really is. I mean, they just, you know, they mass produce it or people will white label it. Dr. Chad Walsh Walding. He's a doctor of physical therapy. He created a collagen, and it was only supposed to be like for patients in his practice, right? He was just tired of recommending collagen to them, and there's something wrong with it. He would find an ingredient, or the taste was horrible or something. So he just created his own grass-fed, clean collagen, and that's Native Path Collagen. 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It's very organic. He expanded outside of it. And so now you can get Native Path Collagen. And it's important to have because after you turn 30, your body produces 1% to 2% less collagen every year. And your body needs it. You get so many benefits from this. I mean, improved sleep. I mean, it even helps your vitamin D production. Helps everything. Collagen does so much. 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
5: What is this nightmare? Oh, for the love. Who is it, ABC, you said?
6: Yep, Good Morning America.
5: So they're kicking off How We Have Sex Month. In case you didn't know. Veterans, you get a day. Moms, you get a day. Dads, you get a day. But if you like to have sex with people that have the same bits as you, okay, you get a whole month. Yeah, down to the... that's why I find... I just find it performative and dumb. Because it's a whole month for it. Again, we get Veterans Day, you get one day. For the people who died in service, those who died in service, you get one day. Moms get one day. Dads get one day. But depending on how you have sex, you get a whole month. I'm spiffle.
6: Also, is pride a virtue or a
5: sin? No, it's
6: sin?
5: A sin.
6: Oh, okay.
5: Absolutely a sin. So we're going to have sin month.
6: All right.
5: I just don't. How does that work on anyone anymore? Well, I was going to purchase this mouthwash, but then I saw this mouthwash affirmed. So I decided that I was going to purchase this mouthwash because of what it affirmed. I didn't say it over the air, but you read my lips. You know what I mean? Where's the lie? A whole month of this. So now this is the month when you get to go see everything about, you know, how people choose to do it on everything. And why does every brand have to do this? It makes me hate everything. I want a month of just shut up and get out of my business. 1 month of that. 1 month of shut up, get out of our business. I want that to be a national, like a whole month. I don't need a special flag for it either, unless it's a Jolly Roger. You know, I'll fly that. Just shut up and get out of my business month. That's it. I don't even know what month that should be. Like, we get Independence Day. It should be a whole month. Why do you get a whole month for choosing how do you have sex? Are you that retarded? I don't get it. We have a whole other hour on the way, so you might as well buckle up. And if anything offends you, go cry about it harder. Stick with us.

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3: Negotiating a pause. I'm Lisa Lacerra, Fox News. President Trump says he's helped cut a deal between Israel and Hezbollah for a temporary ceasefire.
4: The president says he had a very productive call with Israeli Prime Minister Benjamin Netanyahu and that no Israeli troops will go to Beirut. Israel's government ordered strikes in Beirut's suburbs Monday, a day after ground forces reached deeper into the country than at any point in the last 26 years. To representatives, President Trump says he also had a very good call with Hezbollah and says the militant group agreed that all shooting will stop, adding Israel will not attack them and they will not attack Israel. Both Israel and Hezbollah accused each other of breaking a ceasefire. Iran has insisted Israel stop targeting Lebanon as part of a ceasefire agreement with the U.S.
3: Fox's Jared Halpern at the White House. Meanwhile, U.S. Central Command says it's launched strikes against radar and drone sites in Iran after Tehran shot down an American drone over the weekend. The president reportedly reconsidering whether to move forward with a $1.8 billion fund meant to compensate his allies who believe they were unfairly prosecuted for political reasons. That's according to the Associated Press. This coming after the Justice Department said it would comply with a court order to pause implementation of the fund. Homeland Security Secretary Mark Wayne Mullen says there will be consequences after days of violent protests at an immigration facility in Newark, New Jersey.
5: We have absolutely zero issue with you exercising your First Amendment in a peaceful protest. But when you're threatening the lives of an officer, that's verbal assault. When you threaten the lives of their family, that's verbal assault.
3: New Jersey Governor Mikey Sherrill has sent in state police to take care of security outside the building. Five people are dead after an explosion and fire at a defense company worksite in South Korea. 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
20: What a pretty evening. All the unsettled weather is gone, partly to mostly clear skies. Delightful this evening, 63 for the overnight low. On Tuesday, plenty of sunshine, 81 for the high for early June. Can't really complain about that. Tuesday night, clear skies, 57. Wednesday, sunny and 81. Thursday, sunny and 85. 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
1: Marie, is that you?
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4: I think we just need to send a bunch of Southern women with flip-flops over there and make them all go cut their own switches. Jiminy Christmas. If you send a bunch of Nanas and Gigi's over there and Mimi's, holy crap. Wow. Why do people give the suburbs so much nonsense? Because they're amazing. 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
4: Welcome back to the program, party people. Dana Lash with you. We're at the top of this very first hour here. Second hour. Top of the second hour. Here on Monday. I'm just juggling and doing the job of 5,000 people back channel. It's okay. Can we talk about the Chunk and the Nepo Baby that were apparently banned from the UK? You had some audio of this, did you not?
6: Yep.
4: Will you play that funky music,
7: this
4: white boy?
7: Hassan in response to being banned.
4: Yeah. Mm-hmm.
8: Left-wing YouTube pundit Cenk Uygur banned from entering the UK? Yeah, it's... Okay, well, I didn't want to talk about it, but visa has also been revoked. We just found out. So, yes. Yes, I will not be going as it stands currently. I don't believe that I'll be able to go to the United Kingdom this upcoming week.
4: Okay, and?
8: I don't know who to reach out for this.
4: Okay.
8: I was supposed to do something with Yanis Varoufakis, do something with Zach Polanski, do something with Jeremy Corbyn, do something at the Oxford Union.
4: He was saying that it was, guess who they blamed?
6: Oh, man.
4: If you had to guess who the Hassan Piker and his Uncle Chunk blamed.
6: Oh, I'm betting money?
4: For getting banned. Who would you think that it is?
6: The Jews.
4: So Chunk goes, and I've been banned from the UK. I tried to get on a flight to London to attend South by Southwest London and give a speech at Oxford. I've been banned for criticizing Israel. Wow. Wow. And they act like it's to Jews that did it. And the woke Reich and all of the podcastists and cable news rejects that all just go on each other's shows and dry hump each other because that's like literally all they can do. They guest on each other's shows all the time when they're not visiting Qatar and Russia. So they decided to immediately blame Israel. By the way, you know that like Tommy Robinson had the Unite the Kingdom march. What was that, like 2 weeks ago? And a ton of the people that were supposed to travel to the UK to participate in Tommy Robinson's Unite the Kingdom march were banned from traveling to the UK. One of them I knew. No, it's Eva Vlaardenbroek. She's a Dutch commentator. She's banned from going to the UK, and it has nothing to do with Israel. No, they also Kanye West is banned. It doesn't matter whether or not you think they should be banned, but it has nothing to do with Israel.

0: And that's what Hassan, Nepo baby Hassan said. He goes, the UK has revoked my visa as well, all at the behest of Israel. That's what he said. Israel had nothing to do with it. You absolute product of goat fornicating incest. He had absolutely nothing to do with it. Probably some of the stuff that you've said prior. I mean, we have some of the hits that we'll play in a moment. But let me just point out, so they say it was the Jews that banned them. And specifically, it's the British Home Secretary. Would you like to know who the British Home Secretary is?
1: I would.
0: She's a British politician and barrister. And she's been serving as Home Secretary since 2025. And her name is Shabana Mahmood.
1: Ooh.
0: Wow, sounds super Jewish.
1: Not Jewish.
0: Shabana Mahmood. What?
1: The Jews.
0: I was told this was to Jews. But it's not, in fact. Let's read a little bit about her. Oh, she's with the Labour Party, so she's a lefty. Huh. Like a super lefty, by the way. She's like the super lefty faction of the Labour Party. She enjoys Jeremy Corbyn, who's a notorious anti-Semite. Let's see, who else? Oh, she's so interesting where she's, member of Parliament. She's definitely not Jewish. Definitely not Jewish. In fact, she's Pakistani. Huh. And she was raised in Saudi Arabia. Huh. Very Jewish of her. So, Kane, I was told this is to Jews, though.
1: Yeah, that's what we're told. Seem to be told that a lot.
0: I'm curious. Because they've said, I mean, he literally, Hassan Piker, who everybody knows is just this, like, absolute icon of intelligence,
1: what?
0: Says that it was at the behest of Israel that he was banned. Really? But her name came. What is the main religion in Pakistan?
1: Islam, right?
0: I mean, yeah. Well, what about Saudi Arabia?
1: Also Islam.
0: Oh, okay. Okay. So not Jewish, then?
1: No.
0: Okay.
1: That's quite opposite, actually.
0: All right. I just wanted to kind of go. I mean, this is a guy who said that he would vote for Hamas over Israel every single time. He praised October 7th. He praised Houthi actions in the Red Sea. He calls Jewish people inbred. Blah, blah, blah. Goes on and on and on. I mean, look, I'm kind of a free speech purist, and I like it when the products of terrorist goat fornicating, like Hassan Piker and his uncle Chunk, who I think should be deported, both of them, just send them back to where they came from. But no, I absolutely do. I think that their beliefs are incompatible with the United States of America and Western civilization. It's true. I mean, I'm not wrong, because I'm never wrong, especially here. But this claim that they're making, that it was at the behest of Israel, doesn't really hold water at all. It was the Pakistani Home Secretary that did this. It has nothing to do with the Jews. But this is all you're going to hear from Podcastistan. The Podcastistan is going to talk about this nonstop. And they said that it has to do with the genocidal fascist foreign government and et cetera, et cetera. So, again, where are all of these people that were upset when you had Americans who couldn't even travel over there to take part in Tommy Robinson's Unite the Kingdom march? Where were they for those people? Oh, I didn't hear anything about that. Huh. Where were they about, I don't know. What about Philippe de Winter? He's a Belgian politician, very, very highly critical of Islamism. And he was going to the Unite the Kingdom march, but he couldn't go because he was banned from the UK. That had nothing to do with Israel. In fact, he's highly critical of Islam. And so I would think that Israel would want him. I mean, going by Hassan Piker and Chunk Uyghur's remarks, you would think that they would want him there, right? I thought Israel controlled everything. Until they don't, right? because it was a Pakistani Muslim who said that Chunk and his Nepo nephew, who literally has contributed nothing except being a sore on the butt of Cuba and walking around wearing, you know, $2,800 worth of merchandise. What have they contributed? Nothing. I'm just amazed by this. And he acts like he somehow owed it. Like, I can't believe I was, again, this was a guy who wore, like, he wore, what was it, a $700 shirt, $1,100 pair of sunglasses. He wore a Cartier, did he wear a Cartier ring or something? Which, I'm sorry, if you're a single man and you're wearing a Cartier ring, you're gay. You are, you're so gay. And I'm not wrong.
1: Not that there's anything wrong with that.
0: Oh, don't rainbow me this whole month again. Gag. So tired of it all. But my point is, he goes over like a completely nouveau riche D-bag. It's like he went to the mall and then went to Cuba right after and wore everything that he purchased during that one trip in Cuba on that one day when he was photographed wearing all of his stuff. Isn't that hysterical? I find that hysterical. It's like he goes, you can tell it's not like organic old money. He all of a sudden, he goes on a shopping spree and then wears all of his shopping spree the first day in Cuba. And these poor people can't even afford a damn sandwich. But, you know, they're watching this guy walk around in a $700 silk shirt. You're wearing silk to Cuba, by the way. And silk is such an unforgiving material and it does not go well. You know that the guy is just absolute, just trash because you wear linen to those places, first off. But my word. So it had nothing to do with the Jews. It had to do with the UK deciding that they did not think that what these two do and their commentary didn't benefit the UK. Now, I think one of the reasons that we all look at this story and we're going, wow, why did the UK ban anybody? Because the UK never bans anybody. I mean, they have boatloads of dudes show up from North Africa on their shores and they're like, yeah, why don't you all come on in? Yes, it's all, we'll have a grand party. Yes, we'll go out in the tiles. Yes, we'll go trip the light. Fantastic. Yes, let's go. And They welcome all of these people that come in, right? I mean, and if they commit crimes, oh, you didn't know you weren't supposed to rape people. Well, you're stupid and you're from a third world hellhole, so God love you. We'll just look past that. He's, Your Honor, he's too ignorant to know that rape is not good. It's bad. That's kind of defense they've been giving these people for targeting these women over there. So it's weird to see them ban anybody for speech. When the full conclusion of everything that Hassan Piker and Uncle Chunk, everything that they advocate for, that's the end conclusion of it that is entirely welcomed in Britain. So that's why I find it very confusing, right? They don't want the commentary, but they want the fully formed chaos, right? Am I understanding that correctly? I mean, if I was the Home Secretary, I would have taken one look at them and I would have said, you're chunky and dumb, so you can't come here. And you are literally like a greaseball D-bag. You are also not, you wore a silk shirt to Cuba that was $700 while people can't afford sandwiches. You're too stupid to come into our country. Your idiocy could be catching. It could be worse than Ebola. We already have a problem with stupidity in this country. We can't afford to import your third world hellhole brand of it right now. That would have been my response. But alas, I'm not in charge. And we're all sadder for it. 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
3: And now, all of the news you would probably miss. It's time for Dana's Quick Five.
4: All right, so first up, a Harvard graduation speaker unloads on AI in a stupid tirade, prompting cheers from students. The mission of your generation is to destroy AI. I get it that people don't like AI, but I think that the reaction is a Chinese psyop that's designed to make people try to subjugate the United States to China.
5: These kids, though, hate AI. They don't even like AI, and it's actually before any of this Chinese PSYOP stuff came up about the data
4: centers. I get
5: it,
4: but now they're getting totally like fed into the algorithm that promotes all of the Chinese PSYOP.
5: That is true.
4: And nobody realizes it because their heads are stuck too far up their backsides. Mamdani is going to spend $5.2 million on propaganda, on his propaganda office. So this is from the New York Post. This story says that he's spending $5.2 million to pay the salaries of information ministers in his new City Hall propaganda bureau. This is one of the dumbest things I've ever seen. People, I don't care if you're

0: Would you, don't all of them tip?
1: Well, yeah, if you don't watch it, but these are like fabric ones. You're not supposed to be putting heavy things into it.
0: Like, no, like how much drawers are you putting in there if these things, they're the ones with the little fabric squares in
1: like
0: them.
1: Like blankets and toys and stuff.
0: Yeah, like how, okay, so that's a stupidity problem. That's not really a construction issue. Right. So let's see, an Edmonton man is paying personal ads to find a wife. I know. Does anyone actually sign up for this? He's got billboards out. It says, "Want your future husband?" And then it has a website where you can go and, I don't know, that's kind of weird. Yeah, he's single and looking for love. The billboards that he spent thousands of dollars on. He says marriage is important. He's looking for a life partner. He's a 40-year-old oil field and construction worker. And he says, my method's unconventional, but I had to think outside of the box. I kind of find it sad in a way, but he said that because dating trends have changed. And so he's, I guess, having difficulty in finding someone as a result of that. So, yeah, he's lists his credentials and his interests. And he's a metalhead with a non-smoking, non-drinking lifestyle who enjoys travel, photography, and film. At least he's being honest about it. You know what I mean? Got to give him props for that. We got a lot more on the way. Don't go anywhere. 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

0: How We Made Your Mother is a rewatch podcast that looks back episode by episode at the hit TV show How I Met Your Mother. 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
12: Welcome back to the program. Don't forget to check out Substack, Chapter and Verse, all kinds of good stuff that goes up there. This is, first off, let's play Cut 5 real quick. Let's just get an update on where we are with Iran.
13: Well, there's no deal that's good enough because the media will cover it. We're making a great deal. We're going to make it a great deal. Or we'll just go back and finish it off militarily. But this would go faster. It's probably better on a humane standpoint. There's something nice about it also. You know, save a lot of lives. Whether it's the other side or not, you save a lot of lives. But we're close to a very good deal, and if we can make it good, otherwise we just start up with the Department of War, as we call it. And it's been very successful. You saw Venezuela. It was a one-day win, and this is really a win already. We've defeated their military, essentially defeated their military. I would rather get a deal because we can open the strait immediately upon signing. The one guarantee that I have to have is that there will be no nuclear weapons. They've agreed to that. It was very interesting. They originally said, we will not develop a nuclear weapon. I said, well, what happens if you buy a nuclear weapon? So now it says we will not develop or in any way purchase a military weapon. That's a big difference. So we're getting what we want slowly, very tough negotiators. It takes a long time. I'm in no hurry. I'd like to say I'm in a hurry because, you know, gasoline prices are going to come tumbling down. But if you're going to be in a hurry, you're not going to make a good deal. And slowly but surely, we're getting, I think, what we want. And if we don't get what we want, we're going to end it a different way.
12: Going to end in a different way. Wonder what that looks like. I think we're there. I think we're already not getting what we want. So let's go ahead and end it in that different way. I mean, I'm fine with that. So this is just, you know, some of the latest, and we're going to hear, I'm sure. Oh, God, podcast this end, I'm sure it's going to, it's because it's everything's run by Israel. Iran's not as serious. You have to believe that they're somehow as serious, that there's any kind of goodwill, which I don't believe that there is going into these negotiations. So they've halted indirect talks that they were having with I'm going to read this and pretend I care. Okay. Because I'm just a done at this point. I think you all are as well, aren't you? Are you all done? Yeah, I think so. They've halted the indirect talks they were having with U.S. negotiators in protests of Israel's attacks on Hezbollah in Lebanon. Hezbollah was launching rockets into Israel. You scum of the earth, goat fornicators. Stop them from doing that, and they won't be bombed back. Because if you're my neighbor and you're bombing me, I'm not only going to bomb you back, I'm going to raise your house into the ground and cause such terror, mayhem, and bloody destruction that for generations people will speak in fear about angering their neighbor to the south. We don't teach hard enough lessons in this world. So that's what this is all about. And they're trying to say it's because of the Jews. So here we are, once again, back to square one with everything. Just bomb the hell out of them and be done with it at this point.
14: But, why do you want a war?
12: Say the people who did absolutely nothing to stave off any of this leading up to it. Nobody wants a war, but war is upon you whether you want it or not.

0: Don't you feel like Aragorn talking to some of the riders of Rohan or talking to the king of Rohan at that point? We're not going to have another war. War's up on you whether you want it or not. So what's the alternative? Just to let the Iranian religious status quo remain in power? This is just, all of this is really low-T strategy into trying to blame Israel for your proxies doing what you told them to do. And Hezbollah is doing exactly what Iran told Hezbollah to do. They're not doing anything differently. But they're saying it's because Israel's attacking Hezbollah. I'm kind of done with Hezbollah. Lebanon is done with Hezbollah. We're all done with Hezbollah. Stop being terrorists and we won't have a problem. If I were Israel, I would just send in like a special forces unit. I would grab them all by the hair in their head. I'd behead every single one of them and put it on pikes like Vlad Dracul did back in the day and being like, are you going to learn your lesson? When are you going to learn it? Stop killing people. Stop being terrorists. You can't just be terrorists and think that nothing's going to happen in return. Hezbollah has been lobbing rockets nonstop. Nonstop. They have been bombing their neighbor to the south. And Iran wants to dodge any kind of discussion on a ceasefire until what? Tell Hezbollah to stop bombing people and it won't be an issue. Because see, if Israel lays down their arms, they die. If Hezbollah lays down their arms and all the other Iranian proxies, then guess what? We could actually achieve peace. But that's not what any of these goat fornicators want. They do not want to achieve peace. It's never about peace. It's about power. This is a religious war to them. So give them the Armageddon they want. It is a religious war to them. You're not going to negotiate with people who believe in a cockamamie conspiracy that involves, you know, incorporates all these other religions and they turn it into a giant montage for their own. You're not going to have any kind of negotiations with these people. I'm just done with it. This is going to drag on until what? The left can you have the red green alliance. They're all conspiring together. And I think that this is all part of it. And in the meantime, you got woke Rikers going to Russia. Wow, I can't believe the architecture of Russia. Can you believe everything that these people are showing me that I'm allowed to see is so pretty? So last night, they had two Iranian ballistic missiles that targeted the forces in Kuwait. And this was after Hezbollah was launching rockets into Israel. So here they're launching an attack targeting UK bases in Kuwait while they have proxies targeting up north. How do they think all of this now that's coming out is spin? We haven't even actually confirmed that they're, Mohtaba Khamenei? He's the son, he's the, hold up, let me, the gay, burnt, one-legged son. He's the Ayatollah, right? Nobody's even seen him. I don't think he's alive. I think they're weakening at Bernie and him. Bring him out. Bring Stumpy out. Let's see him. Bring old burned out Stumpy out. And then let's get a good look at him. And then we'll determine. And that's what I would say. If I was Trump, I'd be like, you know what? I think I want to talk to your burnt gay Ayatollah. Why don't you bring out old burned Stumpy? Let's have a talk. And we'll negotiate that way. Oh, you can't produce him. Oh, probably because he's dead, huh? So who are we negotiating with? Nobody. So the Iran was calling for a new Islamic civilization while also targeting all of its neighbors. And they were putting that out through they assumed Ayatollah's X handle. This is problematic. So how long are we going to do this? They don't want a negotiation. They're just trying to stall the United States out. It is a war of attrition, but not like you think. It's not a war of attrition in terms of having people die and overwhelming your enemy with the number of soldiers and trying to wear them out by forces. This is a war of attrition with the court of public opinion and the court of international opinion. That's what all of this is. They're going to try to wear down the United States until they feel like the United States is isolated on the international stage. They want to go in there and dig out their dust, get their nuclear dust out that was buried by our bombers. They want to go and get that out. That's what they're all looking at. So we'll see. But these are, none of these negotiations mean anything. We'll come back to this. As I said, Woke Reich is also in, they've gone to Russia. Gail Sharpton, who is neither an intellectual, nor is she a thinker, nor is she a revolutionary. She's just a hustler. She was a race hustler on the left. And then she went after conservatives during Gamergate. And now she thinks that she's super special and she's really feeling herself. She went over in a Balenciaga blazer. Remember how everybody was mad at Balenciaga because of the way that they were, the ads that they had and the way that they were using children in their ads. And so it makes sense that she wears a Balenciaga, a $2,000 blazer that her gay husband's money probably bought her, going over to Russia to speak and being used as a pawn. Because that's what it is. Why is it? Here's the other question. When we have discussions about foreign interference, why is this not foreign interference? How is this not considered shilling for a foreign entity? Because it's what, different for you? It's situationally different. You have somebody who is going over there schlepping it for Russia and for the communists that are over there. For this little forum that they're using is nothing but a psyop. But you have these people that are so desperate for fame and attention. They don't care if they're being used as stooges. They just want to make it seem like they're somehow being desired on an international stage. It's all ego for these people. But they're stupid because they're getting entirely played. So they've had some of them on, they had Gail Sharpton on Russian state TV. I'm sure just running down the United States, modern day Hanoi Jane. At least Jane Fonda could act better. I find all of it just so funny. Is this, where's the calls for Farah? Where are the calls of blood money for that? Oh, because there's no Jews involved, right? So you can't, I got it. Does anybody else get so tired? I'm just so tired of all of this. This is, how long have we been having this up? Jiminy Christmas. We have Florida Man on the way. Maybe Florida Man can save us as we move our partners that help bring you the program. It's the folks over at Super Beats with Cholesterol Health Daily. 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
12: It's his life mission to make bad decisions. It's time for Florida Man.
13: How sad is it when this is like the sanest part of the day? Florida Man, right?
14: That's telling.
13: When it's the sanest part of the day. All right, so let's dive into this, shall we? First up, who do we have? Florida Man caught on camera burning down his trailer. And he actually had to go, well, there's no denying it's me, because it was on camera and everybody saw you. That's why. So an arson investigation in Edgewater led to the arrest of a local resident after a trailer fire was intentionally set late Wednesday night. The incident began around 11:30 p.m. I don't care when. They had Edgewater fire rescue crews responding to a blaze inside of the Wolf's Driftwood Mobile Home Park. Once firefighters extinguished the flames, they had investigators come out and take a peek. They had Department of Financial Services, Bureau of Fire, Arson, and Explosives. And they said it was deliberate. And then they had the surveillance footage. And it showed a guy setting the fire. They identified him as Dean Settle, a resident of the park. And during an interview with the detectives, he actually said, yeah, there's no denying it's me.
14: You got me.
13: He said that everybody in the park wanted that abandoned trailer gone. Well, there's ways to do it that don't involve arson, just saying. So he was taken into custody. He faces a charge of arson in the first degree. So we have that. Also, Florida man breaks into a home, soils himself, and makes a mess with it.
14: Okay.
13: What is it if you have, like, is that a crown tattoo over his eyebrow? What does that mean?
14: Oh, yeah, I don't know.
13: Because he's got the tears, and that's supposed to be for how many people you killed. Well, what's the crown mean?
14: Maybe he's king somewhere.
13: I don't know. Polk County Sheriff's Office, 35-year-old Todd Michael LeBouton. His last name is LeBouton. Not the shoe. I'm dying. So they said that the investigation began because a property owner who had property in New York, or is from New York, had property in Florida, reported somebody was trespassing inside of his Florida property, according to the sheriff's office. So it looked initially, this is what I'm talking about, the crown above his eye. They didn't find anyone there, but they saw some evidence that somebody had been inside the property, right? Deputies returned the next day. The home appeared vacant. More signs suggested the intruder had returned. And they ended up finding Mr. LeBouton, not the shoe guy, spelled differently even. He had gone inside the property because he defecated and he needed to change his clothes, but he made a mess inside. I mean, you don't smear it all over the walls, but that's what he did. He was taken into custody. He also had drug paraphernalia on his person, so he had a number of different charges levied against him as well. Florida pair accused of fleeing a traffic stop, tossed drugs and a gun from the vehicle, and then they tried insisting to police that they had no drugs or guns, despite the fact that they were literally on camera throwing them from the car in broad daylight themselves with their own arms out of the window. She didn't look like a smart one. She looks like a Habsburg. like the Austrian.

0: in lineage that was so inbred that they had no lower jaw. That's what she looks like. So a Florida man and woman, they're behind bars. They threw all their drugs out the window at pure full view of the police. They had a backpack containing narcotics and a firearm. Deputies immediately recovered the backpack. And they also recovered everything else from these people as well. It was pretty, I mean, you just can't throw, I mean, when you, they're behind you, you're getting recorded by the dash cam camera. That's how that's working, the dash camera. So they face, oh boy, lots of charges. Tampering with physical evidence, possession of a firearm by a convicted felon, possession of a firearm during the commission of a felony, armed trafficking in amphetamine, possession of ammunition by a convicted felon, armed possession of a controlled substance with intent to sell or deliver, and possession of drug paraphernalia. That's a lot. That is a lot.
1: I mean, if you see her picture, she looks like she's been doing drugs for a while.
0: She looks like she was born in a drug den and made of drugs, maybe.
1: Professional.
0: Golly. Let's see. A Florida HOA president was arrested because he pushed a 12-year-old and took the kid's bike. Volusia County. A homeowner association president was arrested because he pushed a 12-year-old boy to the ground, took the child's bicycle during a dispute near the Spruce Creek Clubhouse. It was a child battery incident. That's how cops arrived to it. And they said that the man, Paul Holmes, the 12-year-old, told deputies he was riding his bike near the clubhouse and then he paused near the tennis court to rest. He saw Mr. Holmes. The boy said that he did flick him off before trying to leave, and the guy, yeah, well, that's still not the way you handle it. We got a lot more in store. Third hour next. Stick with us.

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7: He says to give it time. I'm Sue Guzman, Fox News. President Trump still taking an optimistic tone when it comes to talks with Iran, at least for the moment. Fox's Lucas Tomlinson explains.
8: President Trump just told ABC News he thinks an agreement with Iran will be reached over the next week. President Trump spent his time in meetings, including calls with Israeli Prime Minister Benjamin Netanyahu and the leaders of Hezbollah through intermediaries. He posted on Truth Social he thinks the negotiations will continue at a rapid pace. In an interview with CNBC News, the president did not sound as optimistic. Here's what he said.
9: I don't care if they're over, honestly. I couldn't care less. And added that protracted negotiations have started to get very boring. Iran's foreign minister insists negotiations continue.
7: Five American cruise ship passengers quarantined for exposure to hantavirus have now left a Nebraska medical facility. Here's Fox's Grinnell Scott.
10: That leaves 13 U.S. travelers who were on board the MV Hondius cruise ship traveling in the South Atlantic Ocean who remain at the University of Nebraska Medical Center. A hospital spokesperson said none of the American passengers have shown hantavirus symptoms, which can take from 21 to 42 days to develop. The disease is usually spread when people breathe in residue from contaminated rodent droppings. But this version, the Andes virus, can in rare cases be transmitted person to person. The World Health Organization said the three deaths on board the MV Hondius were linked to the outbreak. Grinnell Scott, Fox News.
7: The state of Florida has filed a lawsuit against OpenAI and CEO Sam Altman, claiming that the company knowingly released and aggressively marketed ChatGPT to the public while concealing serious risks, cited a ChatGPT-assisted mass shootings and suicide. 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
14: Hey, St. Louis, this is Brian Kilmeade. 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
16: What a pretty evening. All the unsettled weather is gone. Partly to mostly clear skies. Delightful this evening, 63 for the overnight low. On Tuesday, plenty of sunshine, 81 for the high for early June. Can't really complain about that. Tuesday night, clear skies, 57. Wednesday, sunny and 81. Thursday, sunny and 85. 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

0: Have you ever felt like you were living just a B or B plus life? 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Is it? I'm Susie Welch. 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
4: I think we just need to send a bunch of Southern women with flip-flops over there and make them all go cut their own switches. 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
4: Welcome back to the program. Dana Lash with you. We're at the top of our third hour today, this Monday, and getting you set up for the week. So we have an op currently ongoing with members of the woke Reich traveling to Russia to try to sell you on the idea, if you're ignorant of history, you'll buy it, that Russia is such a Christian, so Christian-y. Look at their amazing churches over there. So Gail Sharpton's over there. And with her totally hetero husband, completely into women husband. And sure. And saying the Christian expression and heritage is unmatched. They're lying to us about Russia. Who's lying to whom about Russia? This is just another grift for Gal Sharpton. She's got to make up those missing TPUSA bucks. Is what it is. She's got to make up for that cash, low. That's really ultimately the truth of the matter. So this has been a thing that I've seen like Russian propagandists push for quite some time, but it's entirely ignorant of history. It is, incredibly ignorant of history. And in fact, I had retweeted one of my friends who reminded everybody that let's look at this whole issue honestly. Like, they have cathedrals over there that actually have the hammer and sickle incorporated into the stained glass because it celebrates the victory of the atheist Soviets in World War II. And remember, you're talking about an ideology that was saying that religion was the opiate of the masses, which really that's what communism is, if you wanted to be honest about it. It's the church that they have is so the Russian Orthodox Church is more of a church that is supposed to be a vehicle for statism and nationalism, more so than actually having a relationship with Christ and bringing people to heaven. I think a lot of people don't understand the role that the church plays in that government, in the communist government. I don't think that they understand. I know that they have zero understanding of the role in Russia in which their church plays and the atheism that is the backbone of the communist regime. And it's still communist. I mean, don't sit here and tell me that it's not just because you don't call it communist. It is. But the history of persecution of Christians by the communist regime is pretty well documented. So why are we pretending that it's like this super Christian-y? Why are we doing this? Why are we? It's because Podcastistan's going over there is why. That's why Podcastistan is going over there. So I think in order to buy into everything that Podcastistan sells, you have to be uneducated. And I'm not talking about having a, you know, super fancy 4-year degree. You don't need a college degree to just pick up a damn book and read it. You don't need a college degree to make you get online and look things up. I'm not a historian, and I didn't go with a history major in college, but I love history. I love

reading about it. So I read about all of this stuff, which is how I know about all of this stuff. I didn't have to be programmed or induced by the prospect of a college degree to go and do it for history. That's not, that was not my, course of study. I didn't, wasn't a history major. My point in bringing all of this up is that you don't have to be educated in this bougie, traditional, upper crust definition of educated in order to understand your history. Does that make sense? So when I say that you, that the people who are buying into the stuff that Podcastistan is selling, that they're uneducated, I think it's a choice at this point. Autodidactism is an amazing thing. You can be an autodidact, someone who automatically loves to learn about things and is self-directed. And you, if you like history, you're going to read about history. If you like cars and you like understanding how engines work and you're a gearhead, that's autodidactism. You're not going to a school to achieve a plane of knowledge on that. You're going because you're reading about it and you're educating yourself because you're genuinely interested in it. You could say that about any number of things, right? For women who quilt, you know, if you're out there quilting, you're teaching yourself and you're immersing yourself into a skill that you didn't have to be induced to do because of a course of study at a university, if that makes sense. So my point goes back to, and I think that's a dodge for people to say as a way to excuse the fact that they don't know these basic things about history, right? I mean, for crying out loud, there's a lot of, I mean, you've got anti-missionary laws in Russia. You've got that prevents like Protestant proselytization. You've got a lot of stuff in Russia. So I don't know how anybody can go over there and say, my gosh, it's so super Christian, the parts that they let us see. It just, it's embarrassingly ignorant. Of course, I'm not surprised because these are people who say words like architecture. Si se puede. I'm saying, good heavens. People who don't understand history or don't know it are doomed, absolutely doomed to repeat it. But they, the Russian church and the, or not Russian church, the Russian government absolutely takes faith as a way to weaponize it against the people. And that's how they view the role of faith, their government, their communist orthodoxy, their, of their government, all of that. That's how they look at this. And I mean, that's just if you've grown up watching how they function and how they've treated faith and how they treated Christianity. This, but I've noticed, who was it? Tucker Carlson's super drunk brother. What's his face? Oh, Buckley. Because they only apparently have like a couple of names in that family that they feel comfortable to use. Buckley, apparently. He was saying that we should embrace Russia as America's ally and reject the anti-Christian globo-homo agenda and government that the State Department has been pushing for more than a generation. What? What are you talking about? You're actually now, so they're actually out there now. I mean, speaking of globo-homo, she did take her husband with her. If you want to have a discussion about globo homo, right? Anyway, I mean, we now see them shilling for commies. That's what this is. You're absolutely shilling for commies at this point. That's what this is. All these people need to register with Farah. Register with Farah, but Buckley's crashing out big time. So badly. I mean, drugs and alcohol, I assume really, I mean, I'm just assuming they have a really bad effect to that point on people. We are in the midst of it. This is my point in talking about this is it's not just the left that you have to worry about. It's this stuff, which is still the left. It's just a different facet of the left. And some of the, I really didn't want to get into this at this point, but where it concerns the elections and midterms, getting into midterms. I'm just telling you, it's going to start. We need to have some discipline from Republicans, and we need to really focus on getting a handle on the economy and on energy. So you can look at some of the recent polling. Trump is taking a bit of a hit because of the price of energy and some other, I mean, especially with gas prices, etc. And you can tell people, as long as you want to,
that this is going to be short term and it's not going to last very long. And the negative impact is going to be for a short duration. And you can tell people that, but that doesn't make it easier during the time that they're in that situation. And so this is the, this is the problem that Republicans are going to have to deal with, because so far he's doing really good in the primaries. But primary is very different from a general election. And I've noticed a lot of Republicans looking at like the candidates that he's endorsed that won their runoffs or won their primaries, like specifically the Paxton Cornyn thing. A lot of people have been saying, well, this is just great for the GOP. They think that in some regards that means that they're not going to have to work as hard, I guess, in the general. That does not stop. Primaries are entirely different things from generals. You're going to be dealing with a whole new segment of independents and moderates, and does the coalition stand? And one of the things that you're seeing, and this is one of the reasons why I hit the woke right so much, is they're trying very, very hard to make sure that that coalition splinters before midterms take place. And they're using Israel and all this stuff to do it, which is why I talk about that now more routinely than I ever had before. So for midterms, even gaining some seats with redistricting is not enough to minimize the damage if they don't get a handle on energy prices, etc. It's going to have to happen. And he's in a pickle. This is not an easy spot for him to be in. I think the way that he's been handling Iran, I agree with him. I think that I like the way that he's been handling it. We don't have boots on the ground over there, and we've been limited in what we've done. He's completely gone by the authorized use of military force, even though it's incredibly frustrating at times because it seems like things are dragging out. I do think that Republicans need to gird their loins and support tougher language and a tougher position, because you're going to be dealing with this forever, and this is going to be the last chance that we have in our lifetimes of dealing with this terrorist state. It'll be the last chance that we have. And all the people who say that they don't like war and they don't like conflict and they don't want to send their loved ones off, I guarantee you, those people dragging their feet and preventing a more austere stance from this president on this are going to guarantee that that happens in the future. That's what people don't understand. I mean, you can't just go in with your hands wringing and act as though you're going to somehow be polite and polite them out of their religious zealotry. That's not going to happen. Brutes only recognize brutishness. That's it. They only recognize brutishness. And so there are a couple of different surveys. You have the Real Clear Politics average. It looks at Trump's approval. He's got a disapproval of 58 at the RCP average. That's not great, to be honest. He's down 17. But it's a little bit better than what it was back at the beginning of May. And there was an Associated Press poll that was taken May 14th that had him 62% disapproval. So the average is a 57% disapproval. So much of this has to do with energy, it has to do with gas, and it has to do with inflation still, which is still an issue. Things are expensive. Let's not lie about it. That doesn't solve anything. The whole reason of talking about it is so Republicans do something about it. And if you want to win, you're not going to want to ignore it and pretend that it goes away or falsely say that it's some manufactured media narrative, because it's not. Everybody can see the prices that they pay for stuff. And I guarantee you some of these moderate Republicans and Democrats are going to want to keep POTUS in this position for as long as possible, especially the Democrats, because it will hurt during midterms. And that's the whole reason why they're doing it. That is the whole reason. And then you've got these moderate Republicans that are so desperate for clicks. They will go along and co-sign stuff from Democrats, people like Thomas Massie on certain things, just so they can get their digs in at the expense of what? Everything that we've been pushing for. We have more on this. We got headlines on the way as we move our partners that help bring you the program. It is our friends over at Noble Gold. 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And they understand the uncertainty. They get it. And they know that gold moves on uncertainty. And this is one of the things that they advise people on all the time. 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
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It moves on the unknown. It moves on fear. And that's like every headline you see right now. 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

0: 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And of course, she matters, but dads are often treated like they're just spectators in one of the biggest moments of their lives. And a lot of men are scared and they're overwhelmed and they wonder whether or not they can really do this, whether or not they can actually be good fathers. 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
2: All of the news you would probably miss. It's time for Dana's Quick Five.
3: Oh, all right. So this is not the type of wild turkey you want. You don't want this wild turkey. An 83-year-old Alameda woman was attacked by wild turkeys as the city's warning people, take precautions, y'all. It's in Alameda, California. 83-year-old Mary Jo Kelly, a week later, and the bruises still have not healed.

0: they're Swedish. I don't know. She had her son's name legally changed instead of just changing her tattoo. She didn't pay attention until after she had the ink on her arm. And then she was like, that's not how my kid's name is spelled. Who does that? Like, who has pop-up ads that just start playing music in the middle of reading a headline? I don't know. Let's see. Roller coasters, a man banned from all six flag parks for life after a chicken nugget roller coaster stunt. This was in Washington. Stop doing this stuff on roller coasters. Because you're not supposed to take food. He was eating nuggets while the car was zooming around, and he was trying to film himself dunking the nugs for sauce and all of that. I'm going to have to save my other roller coaster store for tomorrow, but stick with us. We got more. 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
7: I don't know what Democrats are going to do with Graham Plattner, because you can't even get Chris Murphy, who's like the number... He was like right behind Nancy Pelosi. He was her main attack dog, her main stooge. He doesn't even want to address it. Cut 16, listen to this.
8: Yeah, I mean, I have not followed this story as closely as others have, but I mean, Graham Plattner is somebody that served our country. He served his community.
7: That has
8: He's
7: nothing
8: also
7: to do
8: made
7: with
8: mistakes,
7: talking about
8: and he
7: yeah.
8: has admitted that.
7: No, he didn't.
8: Character also involves standing up to people who are bankrupting and corrupting this country. And this.
7: Oh, is that what he was doing when he was sexting them ladies? When he was sexting with them ladies? Is it because they was proving a threat to our country? Is that accurate, Kane? Welcome back, everybody, by the way. We're at the bottom of this third hour. You're a lovable little... I just wanted to drag this guy some more. Because this is crazy that this guy's still in it this long. Good night. This is one of the worst for some time, I think. The Graham Plattner stuff. One of the worst. And... the whole thing, so you had the Wall Street Journal that had contacted her name. Genevieve McDonald. So Genevieve McDonald, a former aide, for a comment on a story that the Wall Street Journal was working on, right? Now, according to the facts of the matter here, you had Morris Katz, a top Plattner staffer, demanded that, you know, they, that the staffer, Genevieve McDonald, call the reporter, retract her off-record remark, declare that all of the reporting coming from the Wall Street Journal was false, and not only that, hand over a recording of any and all conversations that they had, right? And Genevieve McDonald refused to do that. And so that's when Morris Katz, still a top Graham Plattner staffer, sent her a text threatening her and saying that she betrayed the trust of Plattner and his wife by talking about Plattner betraying the trust of his wife. And he said they were explicit falsehoods. Narrator, they were not. And he was accusing Genevieve McDonald of trying to sabotage Graham Plattner's campaign. And she was like, no. So she went on record with the New York Times. So then Plattner was asked point blank on camera, were you sexting all them ladies? And his wife had to record a video saying that everything is fine and she's standing with him. So then the Plattner campaign is trying to desperately clean up this absolute disaster. And his wife, do we want to play this? This is, oh man. The wife, did she do this on her own, Kane?
9: Yeah, it looks like she's doing a selfie style video.
7: But do you think that she thought about doing this on her own?
9: That I-

0: I don't know. I mean, you know that they're getting advice from Democrats on how to run this and how to thread the needle, so to speak, as it relates to the PR here. So I wouldn't be surprised to hear that they've been advised in some way.
1: Well, they were describing all of this as falsehoods. Now, remember, the wife apparently had confided in Genevieve McDonald. So the wife makes this, like, weird video, this awkward video. And she's saying everything is okay. They're together. This is her part of her video. I'm terrified that she's going to, I mean, who knows what she's going to say in this. Go. Do we want to play some of it? Go ahead.
2: Me and Graham, personally, you know that we got married in 2023. We live in Sullivan. We've got two dogs. And we love each other deeply. So it makes me really angry, disappointed. And I find it really shameful that there's a group of media outlets and people who are willing to spread gossip instead of talking about real issues. That
1: this is a real issue. The man is literally chasing Strange behind your back. It is a real issue. In addition to the fact that he had literally a death's head tattoo that he lied about. What else did he lie about? What did he not lie about? He also tried to act like he's just a poor veteran and he ain't got no money. But actually, he has a lot of money. His dad, who's a very wealthy attorney, gave him six figures to buy his house. That's from the Free Beacon. Plattner said, "I ain't never been no close to money or power." He really tries really hard to come off like he never attended a super bougie, very elite, and ridiculously expensive Connecticut boarding school that costs over $75,000 a year. And you would never know that he's also the grandson of a world famous architect who designed $20,000 chairs. So he's this hard scrabble oyster farmer, but his business partner also attended a super elite New England boarding school. This is for Free Beacon. And graduated from Dartmouth, blah, blah, blah. And he is the owner of the main island where Plattner's reported oyster farm is based. Kane. This guy ain't poor. This man doesn't need to have money because everybody around him, he's got daddy money. You don't need to have money if you got daddy money. Graham Plattner has daddy money. Do you know what's bigger than blanky money? Daddy money. For some reason, it shouldn't be, but it is. Think about it. Think about that weirdo Kennedy kid. He's got daddy money, right? It's not blanky money. It's daddy money. It's weird. So Plattner, here's what's the crazy thing. He pretends that he's this oyster farmer. Do you know who the basic sole purchaser of his oysters is? His mom's restaurant, a fine dining place. So he doesn't get paid from the oyster farm that's on his friend's private island. The main purchaser of the oysters is his mom. And he makes like $5,000 a month somehow. I don't know how. Anybody have any ideas? Because all the vets are like, that's not because of a VA benefit. They're like, no, that ain't a VA benefit. What is this? What is this? He's literally, this guy embodies the white privilege that the left says that they hate. Oh, and then he sexes all the other ladies and he does all kinds of goofy stuff all the time. So that's who he is. That's who this guy is. So his wife gets out there and she records this video. And the campaign, they're trying to scrub everything. And instead of denying, they didn't deny that any of the sexts exist. They just said that the New York Times didn't have them. You all right over there? I don't know, man. The campaign actually even confirmed the authenticity, and this was Twitchy that talked about the authenticity of the messages between Plattner, his wife, and the former aide. So, yeah. This is going to get bad. It's just gossip. I mean, yes, they're real. It's all real, but it's gossip that you're talking about. What we actually did is gossip. That's not how gossip works. That is not how that works, ma'am. No, it's how, that is absolutely how it works. How dare you talk about these things? This is insane. You would think, though. Now, in the meantime, Nancy Mace is crashing out because of Trump. Somebody else, she's going to go full what's your bet? You think she's going to go full on Marjorie Taylor Greene here in the next, like, week?
0: Oh, I don't even know what that would entail. Can she even do it? Marjorie Taylor Greene was barely able to do it.
1: So she wants to be governor, and Trump endorsed her primary opponent. He endorsed Pam Yvette for South Carolina governor over Nancy Mace. He said the highly respected and very popular lieutenant governor of South Carolina, Pam Yvette, America First Patriot, blah, blah, blah, my full and complete endorsement. Yeah, so that's she's probably going to beat Mace. And Yvette, from all early polling, shows that she would actually beat the Democrat opponent. So Trump totally snubbed her. Mace is mad. Mace is mad. And she was like, it's the Epstein files that did it. It was the it's because I was asking about the Epstein files. It was not at all because you were asking about the Epstein files. Shut up. It's because you can't win an election. That's why. And then she's been tweeting all of these memes about herself, calling herself the Iron Lady. Look, Nancy Mace, she is the lady who went to the prayer breakfast and was like, I was going to screw my fiance, but I had to get up and come to the prayer breakfast.
0: That's true, too.
1: We played it on air.
0: It's absolutely true.
1: We literally wound it back and played it like 5 seconds after it was live because we could not believe she said that. Remember? We're like, Juan, get this bullet back. And we had to, because it was so over the top unbelievable.
0: In front of everyone at the prayer breakfast.
1: I was going to sin that I had to get up and come to the prayer breakfast. She's also the woman. Why did she wear the A? She wore a scarlet letter, Hester's A. She literally wore a scarlet letter to Congress one day. Her, and she wore like the tightest t-shirt she could. She's very proud of her boobs. She wore a tight t-shirt and she walked in the halls of Congress with the big A. Remember that?
0: Oh, yeah.
1: We're like, why is she doing this? She then because her and her fiance are not together anymore. They had a really bad breakup. And so she then made a bunch of accusations about him from the congressional floor. So he can't do anything. He said it was all false. But he can't litigate against her because she has immunity, because they can say whatever on the chamber floor and it's accepted. It's okay. That's considered okay because you're protected. So if she would have said what she said, like at a Waffle House, he probably would have sued her, but she was on the floor of Congress, so she can't be sued. So it's just incredibly awkward. And oh yeah, the trans bathroom. Lorraine reminds me, the scarlet letter, she thinks it was over the trans bathroom stuff. How Nancy got her A. She's just cringe. I've heard a lot of stories. That's all I'm saying. Just cringe. But she's getting dragged because she decided that she was going to go off on POTUS and saying that it's because she was there. Oh my gosh, Juan got it. Juan found it. How Hester won her A. With her scarlet letter. She made sure her hair was all curled up. She's going to go out there and talk to all them reporters. And she's mad at POTUS because POTUS won't endorse her. And so she wanted to run for governor. This is exactly what got MTG in a pickle, because Marjorie Taylor Greene wanted to run for Senate and she would have lost horrifically. And Trump was like, I'm not stupid. I'm not going to endorse you. It's a losing campaign. You're not going to win. She didn't want to hear the truth. So she got mad. It wasn't because she couldn't win. It's because Trump and Israel or something. So Marjorie Taylor Greene basically blamed, I guess, the Jews on the fact that she didn't poll well and wouldn't win a Senate race. And now she hates Trump. I don't know. And then they had like an OnlyFans event with Thomas Massie down in Costa Rica. Gross. Burn that boat, by the way. Burn it. All right. We have way more to jump in. This is a really weird show today. As we move, let's just get with it. Our partners that help bring you the program. We all need relief. We need relief. Relief Factor, relief us, please, from the ridiculous inflammation of the news cycle, because it's horrible. 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
3: For those of you watching the simulcast, you didn't hear. We're playing it terrestrially, a little Paradise City from GNR. And there's two songs, maybe three, if you include my stepdad, that you will hear, and you'll be at any event, and it's a set your beer on the table, and you're going to get up and go bust a move. Mm-hmm. And one of those is All Night Long. You hear the opening guitar. Everyone's like, beer down, dance floor on. I dare say that Paradise City is another one of those things, Kane. Another one of those things. Now, I will include the Commodore's Brick House for my stepdad. He hears that funk and that bass line. He's like, well, has to put down the brewski and go cut a rug. I don't know what it is, man, boomers, but that does it. Welcome back to the program. You can go and find some good stuff. I got some stuff that'll be coming up at Substack, Chapter and Verse, YouTube, Facebook, as always. And if you missed anything previously, go and check the podcast for that as well, because we got a bunch of stuff there. But we're also going to start getting more into this data center stuff, because it's not that I am in favor of massive amounts of data center construction. I think it has to be done smartly. I think the community has to guide it. But I also am very wary about being against it whole hog, because that's what China wants. And we've already uncovered there are receipts, an absolute psyop underway to get Americans to oppose data centers in every form anywhere so that they can take the lead on data. That's going to be the product. Data is going to be where is the product, is the cash crop of the future, of now. And China wants to take the lead on that. So we've got to be very, very careful how we analyze this stuff. In the meantime, we'll be doing that this week. Today in Stupidity, Kane.
4: All right. It is Loti Tallarico, or Tofu Tallarico.
3: Ew.
4: There's some other names for him out there.
3: He's got a girlfriend, reportedly.
4: Cut 21. This is Tallarico. Now, listen to this, because these are two separate interviews, and if you think he's some sort of organic, grassroots candidate, this will prove otherwise. Listen.
5: Well, you know, I've gone to every corner of Texas over the course of this campaign, from Beaumont to El Paso, from Amarillo to Brownsville, and everywhere in between. And I can't tell you the number of people who come up to me at the end of these events and whisper, I'm not a Democrat, like they're in the witness protection program.
4: Yeah.
3: So organic.
4: You think he rehearsed that a little?
3: So organic. I mean, maybe. Even like the speed at which he talks is even... Whew. Oh, I'm telling you what, folks, that does it for us today. I'm really sorry about the Graham Platner stuff. At least I didn't share the worst with you. I'll be back with you tomorrow. Have a great rest of your night. License number

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3: The talks continue. I'm Ted Lindner, Fox News. President Trump once again insisting the talks are ongoing with Iran. He posted the two sides are moving at a rapid pace despite exchanging strikes. Tehran is also criticizing Israeli incursions into Lebanon, targeting Hezbollah militants. Fox's Jennifer Griffin with the latest.
4: President Trump indicated that even if Iran and U.S. negotiators stopped talking for a while, he did not think that that would mean that the U.S. would go back to dropping bombs right away. He was asked if he had heard reports that Iran is suspending talks with the U.S. Iran's leaders indicated they are halting talks due to Israel's expanded military operations in Lebanon and Gaza, where the IDF has now taken over an old crusader fort 9 miles inside Lebanon, and Israeli Prime Minister Benjamin Netanyahu has ordered the Israeli military, which now controls 60% of Gaza, to take 70%.
3: The federal appeals court says the Pentagon cannot block transgender troops from serving in the military.
5: A divided three-judge panel on the D.C. appeals court upheld a lower judge's ruling that President Trump's executive order preventing transgender troops from serving in the military likely violates their constitutional rights. The appeals court did narrow the injunction to apply only to service members still in the military, but not new recruits seeking to join. The Trump administration is likely to appeal to the U.S. Supreme Court. Last year, justices allowed the transgender military ban to take effect as litigation plays out. At the White House, Jared Halpern, Fox News.
3: And a federal judge agrees to postpone a civil trial over the 2024 collapse of Baltimore's Francis Scott Key Bridge. This after last-minute settlements resolved most of the remaining claims. U.S. District Judge James Bradar expressed frustration about the timing of the settlements, including deals resolving all pending claims over the deaths of six construction workers. The workers were filling potholes on the bridge when the container ship Dolly lost power and crashed into the span in March 2024. 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
3: A curfew in place surrounding a New Jersey immigration detention facility after violent anti-ICE demonstrations this weekend. Fox's Alexis McAdams.
19: Over the weekend, the group started a fire outside a Delaney Hall detention facility in Newark. They threw objects at the law enforcement. And because of the situation, DHS said, we have to temporarily pause the visits to the facility. New Jersey's Democratic Governor Mike Shero is blaming outside groups. DHS says there's a lot of other things happening as well, including their agents being attacked. Just the other day, one of their agents was bit on his arm. And the agency says it asked for backup numerous times. Just over the weekend, too, that man who threatened to kill a federal agent and his family, well, he was arrested out in Brooklyn and has now been booked into that facility.
3: Meantime, Homeland Security Secretary Mark Wayne Mullen paying tribute to heroes from last year's Dallas ICE facility sniper attack.
20: Secretary Mullen honoring three ICE officers who were on scene when a gunman opened fire on a Dallas detention facility last September.
21: I'm honored to be the secretary over, I think, the greatest group of federal employees, period. They're literally willing to do their job for free, and that's protect my yard, protect your backyard, and protect our homeland.
20: The gunman killing two detainees and injuring another before taking his own life.
21: As we responded and did everything we could to save as many lives that we possibly could during that tragic day, but it should have never taken place.
20: Mullen speaking out against political rhetoric he says has led to a surge of threats and

0: assaults on ICE. Kristen Goodwin, Fox News.
1: And the state of Florida has filed a lawsuit against OpenAI and CEO Sam Altman, claiming the company knowingly released an aggressively marketed ChatGPT to the public while concealing serious risks. The lawsuit alleged that ChatGPT assisted mass shootings and drove some vulnerable individuals to suicide. I'm Ted Lindner. This is Fox News.

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0: from the City of Angels near the Pacific Ocean. Good morning, good evening, wherever you may be across the nation, around the world. I'm George Norrie. This is Coast to Coast AM. Later tonight, Dracula. Here's what's happening. One of the bodies of the 11 mysteriously missing persons that had potential ties to U.S. nuclear secrets or rocket technology or UFOs has been discovered by a hiker in New Mexico National Forest. Police have identified the remains of Melissa Casillas, a 54-year-old missing Los Alamos National Laboratory worker. Her disappearance became part of a wider swirl of speculation over scientists and lab-linked employees who have vanished or died under very strange circumstances that spurred President Donald Trump's attention and a House Oversight Committee investigation. No idea how she passed away at this time. The United States said that it had bombed radar and drone sites in Iran after Iran apparently shot down an American drone over the weekend. Iran then said it had targeted American soldiers in Kuwait with missiles, which the U.S. says it shot down. The nominal ceasefire between Iran and the U.S. has been repeatedly tested with back-and-forth attacks, though officials from both countries are still trying to negotiate an end to the war. It's not clear how close they are to a deal. Here's Tom Danheiser with more. Tommy?
1: Well, Israel and Iran are taking a step back after a day of tension. U.S. President Donald Trump said on Monday that Israel and Hezbollah had agreed to end their attacks on each other, and the Lebanese government said a new ceasefire between the enemies was taking shape. This coming just hours after threats by Israel and Iran indicated that fighting would escalate. However, Israel's Prime Minister Benjamin Netanyahu later issued a statement that made no mention of a new ceasefire, though he appeared to back off on an immediate threat to strike the southern outskirts of Beirut, a stronghold of Iran's Hezbollah. President Donald Trump told ABC News he believes an agreement to reopen the Strait of Hormuz and extend the ceasefire with Iran is reachable over the next week. Separately, a regional source told CNN that negotiations were back on track, but earlier, Iran's state media said Tehran has suspended talks over Israel's actions in Lebanon. Meanwhile, Israeli Prime Minister Benjamin Netanyahu said Israel would keep striking southern Lebanon as planned, despite Lebanese authorities saying they received confirmation of Iran-backed Hezbollah's agreement to a U.S. proposal for a ceasefire with Israel. And the price of oil rose sharply Monday after the Iranian government-aligned media reported the country was cutting off talks with the United States to end the war. Conflicting comments later in the day did little to dent oil's jump. Although prices ended the day somewhat lower than the highs of the morning, U.S. crude oil closed higher 5.5% at $92.16 a barrel. International Brent crude closed higher at 4.5% at $94.98 a barrel. George?
0: Thank you, Thomas. It's certainly annoying when you realize that you spent more than you planned to for something. But how about a firm that reportedly accidentally paid about, listen to this, $500 million for AI usage in just 1 month? Let's check in with our expert, Lauren Weinstein, about this. Tell us about this one. It's out of control, Lauren.
2: Yeah, so this is the kind of story that the billionaire big tech CEOs would really probably prefer the public not be thinking about. So let's consider it in some depth. It's certainly annoying if, for example, you underestimate the cost of something and

0: When you see the final bill, it's a bit higher than you anticipated. But yeah, what about an unexpected bill of around $500 million, half a billion dollars, over the course of 1 month? And that's indeed what's been reported to have happened to a major firm recently with their spending on Anthropic's Claude AI services. The firm hasn't been publicly identified, but at these dollar amounts, it's a fairly constrained set of very large firms that are the likely candidates. So what happened, and what does this tell us about the ever-growing cesspool of AI hype and AI slop? Well, as we know, many firms have been jumping headfirst into trying to use AI for all manner of work, and it's widely believed that many of the massive layoffs of employees now occurring are tied one way or another to these AI efforts, though when asked, some firms will insist AI isn't the cause. In any case, much of the frantic AI efforts have been based on flat-rate AI access, which you might view as introductory rates. But as the AI firms move to usage-sensitive pricing, the fundamentals have drastically changed. Remember, the AI firms are desperate to pull in revenue to help offset the enormous spending they've been doing on AI infrastructure, such as the massive, often polluting data centers that it seems almost everybody despises, irrespective of their political views on other topics. And the AI firms have to push this even harder if they ever hope to make a real profit on all this AI slop. On the other side of the coin, the firms trying to adopt AI are often pushing their remaining employees to use it more and more, even closely monitoring their usage to make sure they're using it enough to satisfy management. This hasn't gone over well with many employees who may feel the AI systems aren't really contributing much of value or may even be making their work more difficult. But since they're being judged by how much they use AI, many employees have found ways to, shall we say, game the system and show a great deal of prized AI usage, doing essentially worthless make-work tasks to pump up their AI usage metrics. As soon as you start paying for AI services on a usage-sensitive basis, you're normally dealing in what's called tokens, which are essentially the usual pricing element for these systems. Tokens have specific costs, and depending on the specific kinds of AI tasks being engaged, a very large number of tokens can be burned through very quickly, especially with agentic AI. This can actually result in orders of magnitude more costs from using AI, hitting firms quite suddenly and unexpectedly. So now that $500 million one-month AI bill starts to come into focus. Combine the cost of AI tokens and the number of tokens being used by employees of firms being urged, often against the employees' wills, to embrace AI, and add in what can happen in the case that adequate limits aren't pre-established for how many AI tokens employees can actually use. Surprise! But there's an even more important aspect to this. The executive management of many firms, not just the non-management employees, including, again, some very major firms, are apparently starting to question the actual value being obtained from their AI usage, even when they're not faced with unexpected enormous AI usage bills. There's increasing evidence that many firms are pulling back from even their intended AI usage spends because the actual results from AI are reportedly simply not meeting their expectations. And taken together, all these varied aspects of insane AI hype are causing many observers to suspect that the so-called AI bubble is perhaps heading toward bursting sooner rather than later, with all that implies for possibly enormous damage to the broader economy. Even if you personally choose to never voluntarily use these AI systems, if the AI bubble bursts, society as a whole is going to be affected, and the potentially catastrophic effects could roar through the global economy like an enormous tidal wave. And if this happens, that $500 million AI bill is going to look like relatively small potatoes by comparison. Even if regulators and governments get the AI firms on short leashes immediately, the possibility of this kind of AI bubble-triggered economic crash is still unfortunately very real, and the negative consequences, except perhaps for the ultra-rich, could be enormous indeed.
1: Big time. Thank you very much, Lauren.
2: My eyes are Georgia. Oh, I never laid a hand on you. My eyes are Georgia.
1: Frankie Valli has canceled the remainder of his Four Seasons farewell tour amid ongoing health concerns. This is what he says. I'm so sorry to disappoint the folks who have purchased tickets for my shows, but I've decided to take the rest of the year off from touring to focus on my health. He's 92 years old. Valli, the frontman and the only original member still performing with the Four Seasons, launched the farewell tour, The Last Encores, in October of 2023. Get better quick, Frank. You're one heck of a guy. And here's Seth Shostak with his reports on what's going on in the sky. Seth, what do you got for us this week?
3: Yeah, well, first, George, wasn't that the group that sang Big Girls Don't Cry?
1: It sure was.
3: Well, I guess we're dating ourselves again. As I say, that's the only person that'll date me. Well, you know, whenever someone asks me about life in space, George, you know, sitting next to me on the plane or the train or whatever, or more particularly how SETI experiments are looking for intelligent life, it's a safe bet that at some point in the conversation, they're going to ask me about the WOW signal. Now, the WOW signal was picked up by the Ohio State University's radio telescope in 1977 using a very impressive instrument generally known as the Big Ear telescope. It was big. It was about the size of a tennis court. And in any case, it would collect the, you know, the radio static from the sky and bounce it down to a receiver located some distance away near the ground. The Big Ear was built back in 1961, and it scanned the skies until they took it down in the late 1990s. I think they turned it into a tennis court. When it was operating, the signals gathered by the Big Ear were output to a chart recorder, a device that, you know, records data on paper in the days before everything went digital, and it just had a pen working on a moving sheet of paper. Once a day, an astronomer would come in, check the paper printout for signals, and in August 1977, a very strong signal was received. In fact, it was so strong that it impressed the astronomer doing the checking, a fellow by the name of Jerry Amon. He then circled the signal and wrote next to it on the chart paper, "Wow." So could this be it? Did some aliens finally get in touch with our planet by pinging Ohio? Well, probably not. There were dozens of follow-up efforts to pick up the WOW signal again, but they simply were not successful. And in science, if you can't replicate an experimental result, nobody's going to believe it. So what was the WOW signal? Well, if it wasn't aliens, nobody knows. But when I asked one of the Ohio State astronomers, a guy by the name of Bob Dixon, years later, he answered, well, it was probably terrestrial interference. Not aliens, just humans.
1: I love it. Thank you, Seth. Marilyn Monroe would have been 100 years old today. In a moment, we will talk about her life and her death with Steve Uberini next on Coast to Coast AM.
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And welcome back to Coast, George Norrie with you. Marilyn Monroe, the Hollywood actress, would have been 100 years old today. Amazing. The American actress and model known for playing comic blonde bombshell characters became one of the most popular symbols of the 50s and 60s. Her movies would have been making an equivalent of $2 billion by this time.

0: square cut or pear shape. These rocks don't lose their shape. Diamonds are a girl's best friend.
1: Monroe became one of the most marketable Hollywood stars in 1953. And with us is Steve Eubany. Steve is the author, historian, investigative reporter, and publisher, and keynote speaker. He started his Who Murdered book series in 2012, a new series that uses newly uncovered evidence to solve celebrity deaths decades after their cases have been closed, proving that they were actually murdered. The book series delves into the deaths of Elvis Presley, Franklin Delano Roosevelt, Princess Diana, Nikola Tesla, and many others, including Marilyn Monroe. Steve Eubany, back on Coast to Coast. Stephen, how you been?
2: Hi, George. I've been great. It's great to be back on your show.
1: I had heard that Marilyn Monroe is related to you somewhat. Tell me about that.
2: Yeah, we share an ancestor that goes all the way back to the Mayflower. And she never knew this. I mean, nobody ever knew this until 2022 when they did her DNA. And what a shock. You know, on her mom's side, she's related all the way back to the Mayflower. So that's an amazing story.
1: Would she have given you the time of day had you all known that then?
2: Yeah, probably no. I think she's officially my fifth or sixth cousin, something like that. And obviously, I never knew her. I mean, she died before I was born. But yeah, it's amazing who you're related to. The DNA is powerful.
1: We've got a guest, attorney Mark Shaw, who's written a number of books on Dorothy Kilgallen, Marilyn Monroe. And he strongly believes that Marilyn Monroe was killed, and he thinks Bobby Kennedy had something to do with it. We'll get into that in a moment. But what are your thoughts on her death? She died back in August 4th, 1962, under what they called to be a barbiturate overdose. Your thoughts?
2: Well, she was. I think she was murdered, and there were so many holes in this story. It should be written by Grimm's fairy tales. I mean, we have to, and I've said this over and over again, we have to, you know, mature as a society and realize that there are bad people in this world. And conspiracy gets a bad rap. I understand that. But why is it so far-fetched for people to understand that two bad people can combine to do a bad thing? That's what a conspiracy is. I mean, there's a legal definition of conspiracy for a reason, you know. And I know as soon as you say conspiracy, people's eyes gloss over. It doesn't really mean there's a legal definition of conspiracy for a reason. So there's people in court for conspiracy who really wish it was, you know, a comic figure. It's actually not. And I think that this was a conspiracy for sure.
1: We'll get into that, Stephen, in a big way. How did her career develop? What happened? How did she get to be the Marilyn Monroe we all know?
2: Very interesting. A lot of parallels to Elvis Presley, actually. A meteoric rise. Her demise was very similar. Of course, we'll get into that a little bit later. She was born Norma Jean Mortensen. Some people have it as Norma Jean Baker. It depends. I mean, there's various sources who quote both. Her father was a ghost. She has no idea, had no idea. She went to her grave trying to figure out who her father was. Her mother Gladys was paranoid schizophrenic, which at that time, nobody knew what it was. So she was institutionalized. She didn't have a father. And she had mental illness in the family. I mean, it's a sad story. Della, her grandmother, suffered from manic depressive illness, which all of a sudden she was institutionalized as well. Her grandfather, Tilford, died by suicide. So here's this girl who becomes a ward of the state. Nobody can take care of her. There's no one left. So she goes into orphanage after orphanage and, a lot of foster homes, 12 foster homes, I think, in all. And she finally marries one of her neighbors to, you know, get out of this horrible situation that she's in. So her formative years were pretty scary.
1: But she got married when she was 16, didn't she?
2: She was very young, yeah. Very, very young. She married a fellow named James Doherty. And he went to war, and she went to work in one of these airplane factories, you know, Rosie the Riveter thing. And there was a photographer that was going around taking pictures of the girls to bolster the troops, and saw her and realized he had something. So he took pictures and then more pictures and then more pictures. And, you know, he knew that they would sell, and it ended up getting her a modeling career. And everything took off from there.
1: Well, she was born in Los Angeles, so she was in the right spot at the right time, wasn't she?
2: She sure was. L.A. was definitely the place to be if you're, you know, if you're in, if you have desires of Hollywood. I would say, yeah, that's the right place to be. And it's amazing where she came from and where she went. It's incredible, really. It's a rags to riches story that you know, could only happen in America.
1: What was her big break? The one that put her on the map.
2: Well, she took these pictures, these semi-nude pictures, and Hefner got a hold of them, put them in Playboy.

0: 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So she, you know, she really was looking to expand her fame and be taken a little more seriously. So she moved to New York and got some acting lessons, and she actually studied at a studio, an acting studio with Lee Strasberg.
1: Steve, when we come back in a moment, let's get into how she got involved with John F. Kennedy, the president. 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
1: Fox News, I'm Sue Guzman. President Trump says Israel and Hezbollah have agreed to dial back fighting.
2: In a post on Truth Social, Trump writes he had a productive call with Israeli Prime Minister Benjamin Netanyahu and a very good call with Hezbollah. And they agreed that all shooting will stop, that Israel will not attack them, and they will not attack Israel.
1: Fox's Lucas Tomlinson, the last ceasefire between Israel and Hezbollah was agreed to in April. The Brooklyn man who threatened to kill an ICE agent and their family, now facing federal charges. Reporter's Art Tom Homan tells Fox's Hannity the Justice Department is a zero-tolerance party for violence.
3: One of our officers got bitten. Another officer got severely injured. I mean, they were attacking our ICE officers because the local and the state law enforcement wouldn't even respond to help us. Now, we got state and local doing their job.
1: Dozens were arrested on Sunday outside the facility. America's listening to Fox News.

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1: Hey, St. Louis, this is Brian Kilmeade. 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
2: 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In the search on either of those, put in Coast to Coast AM. All the shows will pop right up, including snippets of the weekday and weekend shows right here on Coast. 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

0: And welcome back, George Norrie, along with Steve Eubany. Steve, so we're told that Peter Lawford, the actor who was President John F. Kennedy's brother-in-law, made the introduction of Marilyn Monroe to JFK. Do you think that's true?
1: Sure, absolutely. They first met back in the 1950s at a party they were having. And, you know, at that point in time, this was Leave It to Beaver era. Who didn't want to meet Marilyn Monroe?
0: Right.
1: And if you're the president, why not use it to meet her, right? I mean, you've got the power, you've got the position. So Peter Lawford was his connection, or her connection, to both the president and the mob, because JFK was pretty steeped in the mob. So she was hanging around with some power players.
0: Was she involved with JFK before he became the president?
1: No, I don't believe so.
0: After the fact.
1: You know, I mean, obviously I wasn't there. You weren't there. Nobody was there. But I mean, based on everything that we have in front of us, no, that happened afterwards. And we have something in her psyche. You know, she was unwanted when she is a child. Her formative years were a mess. She was an unwanted girl. She was an abandoned child, basically. So she had this in her head that she wanted to be around the most powerful people she could be around so she could feel secure. And she felt that security in the gangsters that she was around and having affairs with, and, you know, her situation with JFK. The mob loved her because she could get anything she wanted from anyone she wanted it from anytime she wanted it. She was the ultimate honey trap. You know, if you needed to know something, you call in Marilyn, and, you know, she could get them to talk one way or the next. So she was a very quite a tool for them.
0: And she had daddy issues because she never knew her father.
1: Yeah, there was a lot going on behind the smiles, you know, for sure. Yeah, she's a poor girl.
0: Mary Jo DiMaggio, the baseball player, right?
1: Yeah, DiMaggio lasted 9 months. They were going in opposite directions, you know. And I was told something at a JFK conference once. And by someone who was in La Cosa Nostra, and I'm not going to mention his name because I don't know who's listening, but he's long since passed. He told me that when the mob started handling her career, which back in Hollywood at that point, the studios, most of everything was run by the mob or mob entangled. And that's the same thing with Elvis. And of course, my book on Elvis deals with that. They were teaching her how to be more sexy, how to push it to the limit. They were showing her X-rated films. They were coaching her along so she could be, you know, just an unstoppable honey trap. So, you know, I mean, if they needed information from someone, she would go to bed with them or she would hang out with them. And one way or the next, she was going to get what she needed, the information that she needed. Which I thought was just, I mean, it dropped my jaw. Here we are. We're in the 1950s here. I mean, we're right. Pretty naive and trusting as a country. That's pretty landmark.
0: What about the rumor, Steve, that she got involved with Robert F. Kennedy at the same time?
1: I think that one came and then the other one came. I think that, you know, JFK came first. And then I think, you know, Robert Kennedy came a little bit afterwards. And it got a little hot. You know, she was messing with some people who, you know, this, you can't put this in a jar and shake this up and have this end well. This is going to explode. So the mob loved her. The high level politicians loved her. Their president loved her. Of course, they were all on the same side. JFK had his, you know, his mob ties. And of course, we have the Sinatra involved. And Sinatra really cared for her. You know, they weren't, I don't, from everything that I know, or I was told through my contact, they were not, it was not a sexual thing. He was looking out for her and he really cared for her. There was a story that he was at, you know, he had Calneva Ranch, I guess, and she was staying there, and she was so drugged up that he couldn't wake her up, and he had to throw cold water on her face and literally drag her around and walk her around to get her out of it. So they really, drugs really brought her down hard. Her fame is, you know, she was bigger than Elvis before Elvis. And if she'd lived, who knows where she would have gone with what she had, you know?
0: Right.
1: She had it all. She definitely had it all. She really wanted to start being taken more seriously, and it never happened. You know, they saw her, Hollywood loved her, but they didn't respect her. And she was typecast as the sexpot, the ditzy blonde, and this and that, and she hated that. So when she married Joe DiMaggio, he wanted a wife. The mob, who made her, said, "Oh no, by the way, you're going to do these things for us," lasted 9 months. And I wouldn't, you know, Joe DiMaggio must have had a really tough time. I mean, because he was really head over heels with her. He was really in love with her. It wasn't an infatuation thing with him so much as he really wanted to settle down and have kids. And of course, she couldn't. You know, she had three pregnancies and, you know, lost all of them.
0: One of the stories we've heard is that when JFK broke it off with her, she wanted to go public with that. And that might be a reason why she was killed.
1: There's a lot of reasons why she was killed. Again, this just could not end well. It's a horrible, horrible. It's a sad story. It's a horrible story. That was one of the things that she somebody rumored that she was keeping a diary, this little red book, and she was writing down all these secrets that everyone was telling her in the diary, and she threatened JFK to go public, according to legend and lore. Of course, I wasn't there, you know. And this is what, you know, everyone was told. I know she was involved with RFK and Hoffa, and she got between those two, and she threatened to go public. And Sinatra stepped in with Sam Giancana and Johnny Roselli and said, "Okay, it's quit right now. Stop, both of you. It's over with." She almost got murdered right there because she was in the middle of two power players. And it couldn't have ended well. So her involvement with JFK and going public with the secrets that she knew probably certainly contributed to it. I'm trying to figure out why no one is talking about the connection between Marilyn Monroe and the JFK assassination. And I've never heard anyone talk about this. It was 15 months and 18 days after she was murdered that JFK was murdered. And she was so stoned on so much medication. She was just, everybody could, I don't know what's the nicest way to say this, because we're on national radio. Everyone could stop in for a good time. And she is so out of her mind, drugged up. She's blabbing. She can no longer keep anything quiet. She is blabbing everything to everyone. And this is what contributed to it. I mean,

0: the mob looked at her, and she was that, you know, singing "Happy Birthday, Mr. President." I mean, that is, you know, you're supposed to keep things on the down low. You know, I mean, she was really shoving it in Jackie's face, and Jackie almost she was gonna divorce JFK. She was gonna leave him
1: while he was still president.
0: Yeah,
1: wow.
0: There were rumors that that was gonna happen, but she stayed. She stayed distant. She stayed for the kids. And if that happened, the mob was going to lose control of JFK. They were going to lose the president.
1: Can you imagine, Stephen, if we had social networking at that time?
0: Oh, boy. No, I can't. It's really, it's an unbelievable thing to wrap your mind around. I mean, Sinatra cared about her so much. Is kind of like almost like a sister sort of thing, you know,
1: brother sister thing. Yep.
0: Yeah, and he actually rented a house in Palm Springs, so Marilyn Monroe could spend time with JFK on the down low. And it's unbelievable. Again, this is the Leave It to Beaver era. These things were not talked about. Today, you could understand. Yeah, okay, we see a lot of things today. Back then, this was as taboo as it was. You weren't seeing skirts blow up and seeing girls' panties in 1955. You know, it's right. Just a different era entirely.
1: What is the official version of her death, Steve?
0: Accidental overdose, which is, I have all kinds of problems with that.
1: She was reckless.
0: She was, but there were things that were found in her body that were not prescribed. I mean, the official fiction, so one of my friends came up with that when I coined the phrase, his name's Robert Broden, the official fiction, I have to borrow that, sorry, Robert, was that Dr. Greenson felt that he was abandoning her, so he was staying there the last night, the night that she was there, according to the official fiction, and she was. She had a little Brentwood sanctuary place that you know, she stayed at, and he talked to her that day, and she seemed fine. And the housekeeper, Eunice Murray, was there, and according to legend and lore, during the early morning hours of August 5th, Eunice Murray saw the bedroom light was on and went to investigate. To wonder what was going on, the door was locked. She called Dr. Greenson, who broke a window and found Marilyn Monroe dead. And pill bottles all over the place. There's about 17 red flags that have to go up at this point. There's no water next to these pills. There's not a water glass anywhere. Nowhere.
1: That's interesting.
0: So her body, when you die, and, you know, if you, like Elvis, died face down, right? So, I mean, blood pools to your lowest level because your heart's no longer circulating the blood. So, you know, you will turn blue or black or purple, whatever the time period you had been laying there would be, your blood would pool. In Elvis's case, you know, he died face down, so his blood pooled on his face, and he had that purplish hue called liver mortis. She had liver mortis on the wrong side of her face. She had it on the side of her face. Her head was turned, and liver mortis was on the side that was pointing up, not down. So, you know, Jack Clemens, the first officer on the scene, said, all right, what am I? There's like five red flags here. They're doing laundry in the middle of the night. They're washing the bed sheets. It just looked like everything was staged. There's so many red flags around this. So I believe that she died somewhere else and they brought her there and staged that. The body, they said it looked washed, it looked clean. Here we are doing the laundry. It's just, I mean, there's so many red flags here.
1: Wasn't the housemaid there?
0: Yep, she was there. It has been reported by a woman named Natalie Jacobs, who was the wife of her PR manager. It said that she was notified at 10:30 that Marilyn had passed. They didn't call anyone until 3 in the morning. And there are different stages of liver mortis as the blood pools. Well, it's an awful thing to talk about, isn't it? So, I mean, if it's 15, 20 minutes, you won't have that, that purplish hue as dense as if you would be laying there
1: For an hour, for a
0: for 6
1: day.
0: hours or 4 hours or 2 days, right? And she had quite a case of livor mortis going on, so that whole thing was staged, and the glass was on the wrong side. Dr. Greenson said he broke the glass and it went to get in, but the glass was on the outside of the house, not the inside of the house. And if you break glass from the outside of the house, the glass is going to go inside the house. It's not going to come outside of the house. I mean, just there's just so many red flags. It just the whole thing makes no sense.
1: At what point did JFK break it off and Bobby pick it up?
0: I don't know if anybody will ever know that, because the same government who are doing things is the same government who can cover up the things that you know.
1: I
0: And that
1: knew
0: was not only governmental.
1: Jimmy Hoffa, Steve, and I'm convinced he hated the Kennedys so much. He would have done anything he could to bring them down.
0: Well, I would have to agree with you. I would have to agree with you. It's just an amazing thing. I don't know if there's any sort of a separation between when JFK ended it. I mean, JFK was going to lose the presidency. He was going to lose his wife. He was going to use his mob backing. And no one talks about the connection between Marilyn Monroe and the JFK assassination. You don't, I mean, why is it so hard for people to believe that she was, in the throes of passion, she was stoned and she started blabbing things to people who weren't supposed to hear them, and they got to be a liability. I mean, when you're dealing with Sinatra, Sam Giancana, and Johnny Roselli, think about that. Think about the people who were involved here.
1: And at the time, Kennedy was involved with Giancana's girlfriend, wasn't he?
0: That's a new one on me. That one I don't know about, but it wouldn't surprise me. That one I haven't heard of. So I think you got me on that one, George. But hey, that's okay. Babe Ruth struck out now and then too, didn't he?
1: Once in a while.
0: Once in a while. So here she is. I mean, her real fall from grace. I mean, she has it all. She's at the top of her game. And she's during 1962, during the filming of, ironically, Something's Got to Give, Something Had to Give. She was so stoned, she was suffering from insomnia and anxiety and depression, and she was taking barbiturates to fall asleep and amphetamines to wake up and painkillers and alcohol to numb everything else. She was becoming a liability. She was late to filming. She'd forget her lines. They were during Something's Got to Give, Something Had to Give. The cost overruns and frustrations were terrible. 20th Century Fox actually had a meeting. So what do we do with her? So they fired her.
1: And there'd be a new re-election in 2 years, and they couldn't handle that. We'll come back with more, Steve, in a moment. Plus, we'll open up the phone lines right here on Coast to Coast AM.
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7: A deal is still in the works. I'm Sue Guzman, Fox News. The negotiations between the U.S. and Iran remain unclear, as President Trump says that the talks are still ongoing after Tehran claimed they're cutting conversations with the U.S. negotiators. Fox's Max Gordon has more.
8: President Trump posting on Truth Social, "I had a conversation with Bibi Netanyahu today, asking him not to go into a major raid of Beirut, Lebanon. He turned his troops around. Thank you, Bibi. I also had a conversation with representatives of the leaders of Hezbollah, and they agreed to stop shooting at Israel and its soldiers. Likewise, Israel agreed to stop shooting at them. Let's see how long that lasts. Hopefully it will be for eternity." Iranian-backed Hezbollah has been firing rockets into northern Israel, and Israeli forces have gone after them into southern Lebanon. While President Trump touts an end to the fighting after his call, there have since been reports of additional Hezbollah rocket attacks.
7: Russia attacked Ukraine's capital with a barrage of missiles and drones overnight Tuesday, killing at least 11 people and trapping others. At least 58 were injured. The White House issuing a warning Monday that ICE operations will not be deterred after violent riots and clashes between agitators and officers outside the Delaney Hall Detention Center in Newark. More from Fox's Steve Harrigan.
9: The plan by the governor was to try to set up a safety zone for peaceful democratic protests. Instead, the protesters took those metal barricades and attacked the police officers with them. Police responded with tear gas and flashbang grenades. Finally, in the end, it was only officers on horseback that managed to take control of the street once again. More than a dozen arrests made. Some of those arrested, police say, had weapons on them, and some coming from as far away as Portland, Oregon, here to protest. 9 p.m. curfew in effect now for the first time in 11 days. It may be working. Hundreds of officers march off. Several hundred demonstrators.
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7: The election to name the next mayor and governor of California begins Tuesday, and it has been a close race for both sides. Fox's Christina Coleman reports.
13: The latest UC Berkeley poll shows the mayor's race at a statistical tie between Bass, Pratt, and Democratic Progressive Council.

0: Woman Nithya Raman. Also, it's close in the governor's race, with the top candidates making their final push to voters. The polls close at 8 p.m. local time tomorrow night. Mailed ballots must be postmarked on or before Election Day and received no later than 7 days after tomorrow. So it could take some time before we get those final results. During the 2024 primaries, it took 2 weeks to count 99% of the ballots.
1: The two mayoral candidates have been blasting one another, with Bass saying Pratt does not have any experience managing a city. She criticized her for her handling of the homelessness crisis. Five American cruise ship passengers quarantined for exposure to hantavirus have now left a Nebraska medical facility.
2: That leaves 13 U.S. travelers who were on board the MV Hondius cruise ship traveling in the South Atlantic Ocean who remain at the University of Nebraska Medical Center. A hospital spokesperson said none of the American passengers have shown hantavirus symptoms, which can take from 21 to 42 days to develop. The disease is usually spread when people breathe in residue from contaminated rodent droppings. But this version, the Andes virus, can in rare cases be transmitted person to person. The World Health Organization said the three deaths on board the MV Hondius were linked to the outbreak. Grinnell Scott, Fox News.
1: Anthropic moving forward now toward going public on Wall Street, saying Monday that it submitted a confidential filing with the SEC for a proposed initial public offering of its common stock. The maker of the Claude chatbot said last week that it had raised $65 billion in private funding for a total valuation of $965 billion. I'm Sue Guzman. This is Fox News.

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0: between the mob and the government, or the mob and the FBI, or something, all had these same hallmarks. Sanitized death scenes. JFK, he gets his brain blown out. They take him into Parkland. You got two Secret Service guys in a bucket of water cleaning up the death scene. They're cleaning up the limo. Elvis Presley, they come back. The EMTs come back to so pick up their gear. Everything sanitized. Sonny Liston. Everything was sanitized with Sonny Liston, who they waited so long to call the authorities. Princess Diana. All right, Princess Diana has this car crash, which, well, I wrote a book on that too. And they don't, do they stop the tunnel? Do they block it off? Do they wait for forensics? Nope. They come get a flatbed, and the limousine's going down through the streets of Paris, and they call in specialized equipment to sanitize the tunnel. I mean, these hallmarks, I call them threads of insanity, actually. These things keep coming up over and over and over and over again. And those are just ones off the top of my head I can think of. The botched autopsies. Elvis, you know, that autopsy was so botched. It was botched by Jerry T. Francisco, who was the exact same medical examiner who botched Martin Luther King's autopsy 9 years prior. Mark Lane, you know, he was the defense for the alleged assassin, and he, the medical examiner had Martin Luther King's body so botched up that you couldn't tell where the bullet was coming from. You know, these things, you know, they have to be done on purpose because they keep showing up. JFK, his brain is missing. How do you miss someone's brain? I mean, you can't make this up.
1: Especially a president's brain.
0: Yeah, Sonny Liston. You know, Sonny Liston was horrified of needles. He had needle marks in his arms. You know, and they said he was an IV drug user. It was just impossible. There were no drugs in his system. FDR. There was no autopsy done on FDR until 1957, when Eleanor got so tired of hearing rumors that he was murdered, she tried to hire a private investigator, something else I wrote a book on, and they had to say, "Well, everything was lost out of Bethesda. There's nothing here." Magic. A lot of magical things happen at Bethesda, but the same pattern over and over. Time lapse. Elvis Presley. He died probably at 9 o'clock in the morning. It wasn't until 2 when they called for the authorities. Sonny Liston, again, same thing. Princess Diana, they waited and waited and waited. And the same thing with Marilyn Monroe. You know, all of these little hallmarks. It's just crazy. Marilyn Monroe, they had all kinds of autopsy problems. They had massive amounts of Nebutal in her system, which is a quick acting barbiturate. And her liver showed, but there was nothing in her stomach. How do you get nothing in your stomach? I mean, this certainly would take, it's just unbelievable. And then her liver shows chloral hydrate, which is something her doctor hasn't prescribed. I mean, the botched autopsies are just unbelievable. So you have to come to the situation of the question where even Tom Noguchi started asking, you know, the medical examiner for. Who did the autopsy of Marilyn Monroe? He even later on started to ask questions. He's still alive, by the way. Mr. Noguchi, if you're out there, call me. We'll talk.
1: He
0: So you
1: must
0: have to ask
1: must know
0: yourself.
1: something.
0: Oh, yeah, you have to ask yourself. So these things were could have been injected or by enema? Possibly, but would she have done that to herself?
1: No.
0: I mean, it's just crazy. And the organs were missing. They were not preserved. They were labeled too deteriorated to be tested. She died less than 12 hours ago. How could they be too deteriorated to be tested? This is clearly not standard procedure. Everything was lost. Everything was lost. How magical. Again,
1: And then the president dies a year and a few months after that.
0: yeah, 15 months and 18 days to be exact. Only a geek like me would look that up, right? I had to look it
1: And then
0: up.
1: 5 years after that, Robert F. Kennedy gets killed.
0: Yeah, and it's, I mean, you can't just look. I know the first story out is what people want to believe because it ingrains itself so much into the American psyche. But yeah, I mean, these things are not, there is no Easter Bunny. There is no Santa Claus. These people were murdered. we really need to start asking questions and grow up and look around, because this we've been fed a fairy tale for years, decades.
1: Is it too late, Steve, to investigate?
0: Which one?
1: Any of them?
0: That's a really good question. I don't know. I know DNA does degrade over time. I'm not an expert in that, that's for sure. I don't know. That would be a question for someone with a higher pay grade than myself. You know, Dr. Noguchi, Cyril Wecht, one of my friends, Dr. Cyril Wecht, who just passed here last year, he would have
1: Right.
0: known right at the
1: He
0: top of his
1: was the
0: head.
1: best.
0: Oh, what a super nice guy. It's so crazy. I mean, even the lost organs, Princess Diana's driver, Henri Paul's blood sample, was misspelled inside the lab before they started to test it. They had somebody else's blood sample. He wasn't loaded at all. They said that he was quote unquote drunk as a pig. His blood sample, it was somebody else's. They had on video going up and down the stairs and being, as sober as a choir boy. I mean, how does this just keep happening? You have to start asking some questions. But, I mean, you have to look at various connections between various things. These things just cannot keep happening over and over. The timelines are always wrong. Like with Marilyn Monroe, her doctor, her psychiatrist, and her housekeeper's timeline didn't even match. They were all off. So in 1985, Murray, which was her housekeeper, Eunice Murray, admitted in an interview that the 1962 timeline was not accurate because she was told to go along with what the other people were saying. Well, I have to believe they were more than telling her what to do. I think that there was a little bit more involved than that. There was also the timeline doesn't match from when her body left the scene, the death scene, to when it arrived at the morgue. There's like 2 hours missing there. And, I mean, this just can't keep happening. I mean, there are standard procedures that you go through, with autopsies and so forth. Why do these things, with all of these people who are stuck between the government and the mob, end up this way all the time? I mean, it's just amazing. The parallels between Elvis Presley and Marilyn Monroe are just staggering. If you think about, both were typecast, both wanted better movie roles, both were seen as a product and not actual people. And we loved both of them to death, or at least partly to death. They were both sleep deprived. They both fought depression. They both had stage fright. On and on and on. They both had government and mob involvement. And I've covered that in two books on Elvis Presley, Who Murdered Elvis, one and the later one. And both were murdered. And Hollywood took them. They loved them. They used them. They didn't adore them. And they spit them out. And the same people ran one as ran the other. They were both run by the mob. And it was, I'll tell you what, I'll say something else. And I'm probably going to catch heat for this, but this is how I feel. I think when the mob ran the country, it was run better. They knew enough not to kill the golden goose. They'd take a little money off and they'd set the golden goose out. We've killed the golden goose in this country now. Look at what the corporations have done. Look at our national debt.
1: Right.
0: I mean,
1: Well, the mob ran Vegas better, that's for sure.
0: oh yeah, when the mob ran Vegas, I mean, it was every little, postage stamp square was perfect. They knew what you wanted, what you ordered. It was there. They knew what you drank, your favorite drink. Look at it now. Corporations taking over, and it's not even a shadow of what it was. And the government's not the shadow of what it was either. This country is just not what it was. And when the mob ran it, it was run better. And I know I'm going to catch a problem for that. I'm sorry, that's how I feel. We would not be having the national debt that we have right now
1: I know
0: if the
1: what you mean.
0: mob wouldn't have sold us down the river like this.
1: Let's take some calls. First time caller, Carl is with us in Indiana. Go ahead, Carl.
2: During the 1970s in Chicago area, there was a prominent detective who made a statement that a dead politician and an actor who was still alive murdered Marilyn. He also said Jimmy Hoffa had her house bugged because he wanted to keep tabs on the Kennedys. He said you could go up in Marilyn's attic and see the wires where the bugs were. He also said, this is totally different, he said John Dillinger wasn't killed by the FBI. Somebody else was killed, and Dillinger lived the rest of his life on an Indian reservation.
1: Interesting. Well, I would believe the Hoffa story, wouldn't you, Steve?
0: I've heard that on more than one occasion, yeah. You know, that he was... Hoffa, you're right, George. He hated the Kennedys. He absolutely loathed them. I don't know. It was a kind of a contest. Did LBJ hate them more or Hoffa? You know, I mean, it was neck and neck. But
1: Hoover, too.
0: Right. They wanted to keep tabs on what the Kennedys were doing. Absolutely. I've heard that story before. Yeah. So that's true. I don't know where that originally came from, but that story is definitely out there.
1: Let's go to John in Wisconsin. Hey, John, go ahead.
3: Hello, George. Hello, Steve. Several brief comments, please. If anybody believes that Marilyn Monroe died of an accidental drug overdose, they're part of the cover-up problem. In the 1950s, 60s, and 70s, it was very easy to cover things up because of a lack of transparent communications. Fast forward to today. I am a big supporter of AI in our current communications technology-wise. All you have to do is listen to the news and hear about the politicians who are in trouble. They're in trouble because of forced transparent communications. And my final comment is my most important one. Steve, you do great work. You're part of the solution, not the problem. Carry on. George, thank you for taking my call.
1: Good comment, Steve. I would agree. How about you, Stephen?
0: Well, that's very flattering. Thanks very much, caller. It was nice to hear. I appreciate that very much.
1: Joey in Los Angeles. Joey, take it away.
4: Hi, George and Steve. I was just wondering if you knew anything about Marilyn writing about UFO information that Bobby or John Kennedy gave her that she supposedly wrote in her diary, because a guest on Coast to Coast before, Nick Redfern, he had spoken about this information. Mm-hmm. So I was just seeing what you knew.
1: There was always talk that Marilyn knew something about UFOs that Kennedy had told her, and that she was going to go public with that. And that's one of the reasons why she got it and he got it. What do you think of that, Steve?
0: I you know, anything's possible. They definitely knew something. She knew something. I'd love to know what's in where that diary is and what was in it, but I'm sure it's probably with JFK's brain somewhere.
1: Let's
0: not
1: go,
0: to be found.
1: Let's go back to Jackie for a moment. How much do you think she knew? You still there, Stephen?
0: Yes, I am.
1: How much do you think Jackie knew?
0: Oh, I thought that question was for the caller. I'm sorry. Good question. Probably a lot more than history would lead you to believe. I think that she knew almost all of it. And I think that she was, you know, after JFK was killed, she got out of the country for a reason. I think she wanted that way out. And I think she took it for herself and the betterment of her children, the survival of her children. I think she knew a lot.
1: There were original rumors that Aristotle Onassis had something to do with JFK's murder because he wanted to date Jackie.
0: Well, that's another one I haven't heard. And I'm writing a book for a publication next year, Who Murdered JFK, with some inside information that I have and I don't think anybody else has. And I haven't, you know, with all my research, I haven't come up with that. And I'd be lying if I said that I was a JFK expert. I'm not. I'm an expert on what I know about it. But, you know, there's a lot of information out there that we don't know. Anything's possible.
1: Look up Judith Campbell Exner, E-X-N-E-R. She was Giancana's girlfriend who was dating Kennedy. Bill, let's go to Bill in Oregon. Take it away, Bill.
5: Hey, Steve. You made me think of something when you were talking about this being ancient history. I'm not so sure it is because, look, just the other day, this guy had to give a rundown on the Russian mafia. He did it because a lot of influencers in Russia, pro-government influencers, apparently are turning against Vladimir Putin. And this got into the Russian mafia, and he said Americans make the mistake of thinking the Russian mafia is an analog to the American mafia. It's not. The key difference is the Russian mafia is always there. It's not an on again. It's part of the government. It's not an on again, off again relationship like the American mafia and the American government. And it got me thinking about this. Look, back in the 50s, the Russians were doing the same thing that they're doing now. They are they call it the Great Game, right? And they would use traps a lot. One example: Kim Jong-un. His grandfather, Kim Il-sung, his wife couldn't have children. It's possible he is related. His grandmother was a Russian KGB agent.
1: We're losing you on the phone, Bill, but what do you think of that, Stephen?
0: He broke up. I really didn't finish the end of it. You know, I couldn't hear the end of it. I couldn't decipher it. I'm sorry, George. What was he saying?
1: They're talking about the Russian mob and the U.S. mob.
0: Well, the U.S. mob hasn't gone away. It's just much more quiet. And I don't think that, I think that the situation we're talking about in the 1950s is certainly, you know, I wouldn't call it ancient history, but it's certainly history. But that hasn't gone away. They just have learned better ways to disappear. And, you know, I don't know anything about the Russian mob. I've heard it's fascinating. I really don't know how to compare the two. But I know in today's world, we are far more transparent with social media and all this, because the communication model is different, right? Back then, we had a one-to-many communication model. You know, you had ABC communicating to all of these different people, right? So you had one-to-many. Now it's a many-to-many. You have many people opening up many channels. Everyone's a broadcaster with their phone, with this and that, to many other people. So it's things are going to be caught today that they wouldn't have been caught years and years ago. That's for sure.
1: How did the media handle Marilyn Monroe's death back in 62?
0: I would say they were in complete shock. I don't know if they knew really what to do with it. You know, they bought right into the narrative, and you know, you have to realize that she had a drug problem. Was it in control?

0: And welcome back, George Norrie with Steve Eubany. Steve, it appears that there was not follow-up after the death of Marilyn. Why not?
1: Don't look for what you don't want to see. I guess it's the only thing I can tell you. I mean, all of these, so look at Marilyn Monroe's murder. I might as well just come right out and say it. It's like looking at one blade of grass in a lawn, because all of these people who got

0: Hey, St. Louis, this is Brian Kilmeade. You know, I always have a great time when I visit you guys, and I'm coming back this November. So consider this your invitation to come join me at The Factory for the Stage and Book Tour November 21st. It's truly a stage show like no other. It's informative. It's going to have fun. I absolutely love being there. It's going to be patriotic as well. So join me, Brian Kilmeade, by getting tickets for the show at 971talk.com/events.
1: News. I'm Ted Linder. Talks continuing with Iran and the conflict as President Trump tries to ensure a ceasefire between Israel and the terror group Hezbollah holds in Lebanon. Fox's Lucas Tomlinson.
2: In a post on Truth Social, Trump writes he had a productive call with Israeli Prime Minister Benjamin Netanyahu and a very good call with Hezbollah. And they agreed that all shooting will stop, that Israel will not attack them, and they will not attack Israel.
1: Russia's attacked Ukraine's capital with a barrage of missiles and drones overnight tonight, killing at least 11 people, trapping others. At least 50 people have been injured. And a federal judge agreeing to postpone a civil trial over the 2024 collapse of Baltimore's Francis Scott Key Bridge. This after last-minute settlements resolved most of the remaining claims. U.S. District Judge James Bradar expressed frustration about the timing of the settlements, including deals resolving all pending claims over the deaths of six construction workers. 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
1: The late Robert Morris, what a great actor he was. He was missed. He did some great things. Next hour, Jim Steinmeier joins us. We'll talk about Dracula on Coast to Coast, and we'll come back in a moment with Steve Eubany and take final calls with him as well. Have you signed up yet to become a Coast Insider? 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
1: 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It says Insider. 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

0: And welcome back, George Norrie, along with Steve Eubany, as we talk about who murdered Marilyn Monroe. Let's go to the phones. Let's go to whose turn? Jack in Rockford, Illinois. Hey, Jack, go ahead. Jack, you with us? Nope. Let's try Mark in California. Go ahead, Mark.
1: Oh. Yeah. When I first drove out to California to visit before I moved there, I'm actually moving back to the Midwest soon anyway, but I've had enough. But I went out there like a day after her birthday. I was a huge fan because I was studying like acting and things like that. And I even bought like a book that she had, Stanislavski directs. Because she studied at the Actors Studio in New York. And then I have like 20 books about her. And I went to her house. A friend of mine told her where her house was, and I kind of figured it out. It's hard to find, but it's on Fifth Helena Drive in Brentwood. And they showed me around the house a little bit. I was in the house, and I went to the backyard, took pictures, and it was pretty cool. And in one of the books I had some pretty cool books that I don't think you can find anymore, but because I bought them about 25 years ago. But they said there's witnesses that seen Bobby Kennedy's limo driving away really fast from her house the night she probably died. But they don't know, like, if they think like maybe they had something to do with it, but they're not sure. But they think like he found out that they were going to do something to her, maybe, or he told somebody, maybe the mafia, to kill her. I don't know, but
0: there may have been reports that Bobby Kennedy was in the area. What do you think of that, Steve?
2: Yeah, there were reports. I don't know, but how do you verify something from a government who might be involved in the murder and the cover-up at the same time? You know, I mean, it's very difficult to, you know, official reports place RFK somewhere else.
0: Good point. Thanks, Mark.
2: So, I mean, he may have been there. I mean, we don't know. We're guessing. I'd love to see those pictures, though, Mark. Those pictures would be great. Would you share them?
0: Let's get them to you. How do you get them? You have an email address, Stephen?
2: You can reach out through my website, whomurderedbooks.com.
0: All right. Let's go to Wayne in Tacoma, Washington. Wayno, go for it.
3: Good evening, gentlemen, Sir George and Steve. I've got a comment and a question. The comment is on when Marilyn Monroe was living with Shelley Winters in the late 40s up until about 1953 or 4. She and Marilyn were very, very close friends, very platonic bond. They were roommates. So they shared everything. They had great memories together. And I'm wondering, I know during this period of time, you mentioned earlier that Marilyn had three miscarriages, lost three babies, and she wanted to be, she loved babies. And during this time, she would babysit for a friend of mine in Hollywood by the name of Tony Fontaine. Tony and his wife, Carrie. Tony was the same age as Marilyn, and they had a little a girl named Carrie. And she was over there quite a bit during this time when she wasn't making movies. Whenever Tony was out of town in Las Vegas doing his stint as a leader, a headliner in Las Vegas, I know Tony told me and a few other people that Marilyn was very intelligent, and he thought that she would never have done a suicide. And I'm wondering if you've ever followed up at all with the papers, the memoirs, tried to gone after maybe some of the papers that didn't make it into the memoirs of the roommate of Marilyn Monroe.
0: And suicide hasn't come up much, Steve, has it? Steve? Well, Steve has disappeared. We'll try to get him back. Let's go to Thomas in La Jolla, California. Go ahead, Tom.
4: George, I thank you and Tom Danheiser for accepting my call. I'm coming out of left field on this, but I've always thought it was really strange about the death of J. Edgar Hoover. I mean, he had secret dossiers on everybody, and he blackmailed everybody, and it just seemed like his death was convenient, if you know what I mean. And I was wondering if Steve Eubany had any information about the mysterious death of J. Edgar Hoover. And, you know, you think about it, he would have known about Marilyn Monroe, John F. Kennedy, Robert F. Kennedy, etc. I mean, he's the FBI. So I was wondering if he had, Steve Eubany, any information on J. Edgar Hoover and his, in my opinion, very mysterious, very convenient death.
0: Well, we know one thing. Hoover hated Kennedy. Both of them, didn't he?
4: Tom? Hello?
0: Tom, you there?
4: Oh, yeah, I'm here. Yeah. Yeah, I think, I mean, Hoover had information on everybody, and, you know, he hated the Kennedys.
0: All right, Steve, you back with us?
2: I am. I had a little technical glitch, but I'm back. And the J. Edgar Hoover story is, I agree, it's fascinating. I was going to actually write a book on that one, but three other ones got in the way, and there's only one of me. I don't use AI. I do all of my own research. I do it the old-fashioned way. So I may very well write a book on that because it's a fascinating subject, and I don't think that we know enough about that. And, you know, it's I don't write these books for me, because once I research them, I already know the answer. I write them for everyone else so they can also know the answer. So that's a story that needs to be told for sure. Love that. I love that concept.
0: And what we were talking about before you disappeared, but the caller who had mentioned suicide, that really didn't come up, did it?
2: With which person?
0: With Marilyn. If anything, it was if it wasn't a murder, it was an overdose.
2: Yeah, I think that they're leaning much more towards. Of course, we always have to repeat what we've been told, right? It helps our normalcy bias. You know, it fits in our brains easily. So we've been told accidental overdose, suicide. I've never heard that once.
0: Let's go east of the Rockies, Bob in Indiana. Go ahead, Bob.
5: Hi, George. You beat me to it. I was going to say that Judith Campbell was servicing JFK before she married a pro golfer named Exner. And Phyllis McGuire was also one of Giancana's girlfriends. And there's a book out called Dead Wrong that spends about an hour and a half on Marilyn and about 2 hours on JFK, explaining that Oswald was getting $200 a month from the CIA as an asset, and $200 a month from the FBI as an FBI informant. And Hoover lied his eyes out to the Warren Commission, said they didn't have anything to do with Oswald. Anyway, and Marilyn, you touched on this. Bobby Kennedy was in the passenger seat. A doctor was in the back seat. And Peter Lawford was driving when they were going twice the speed limit, and they were stopped by a cop. He recognized Bobby Kennedy and Lawford said, trying to get him to the airport. But why in the world were they there that afternoon? And then I re-listened to it. I lost my vision, so I've got 200 books on Audible. I listened to Double Cross again, Giancana's book. And he said the mob knew that Bobby Kennedy was there, and they killed her to frame Bobby Kennedy for the murder. And Steve, are you any of your books on Audible?
2: All of my books are on Audible. Every one of them. All the Who Murdered book series is on Audible.
0: Do you voice it, Stephen?
2: Some of them I do. The last two I've done, yeah. I had somebody else do it, and they wanted my voice to do it, so I've done the last two.
0: It's pretty intense, isn't it?
2: Yeah, it really is. You know, the suicide thing, if I can come back to that for a second.
0: Sure.
2: You know, that's plausible, but it still does. If she did commit suicide, how did all of these other things happen within, you know, all of the problems at the autopsy? I mean, there's a conspiracy involved somewhere, somehow. You know, I mean, because a suicide wouldn't explain away, you know, the timeline being screwed up, and, you know, Nebutal and, you know, chlorohydrate and her liver and her stomach, you know, her organs being lost. I mean, there's a cover up somehow. I believe that certainly she was murdered, and the cover up in the autopsy was to cover up that murder.
0: The connections between all these parties and these individuals, it's just too weird, isn't it?
2: It's not weird. It's predictable. I hate to say that, you know, I mean, when you've dug in as deep as I had to all of these things, you know, I mean, it almost gets to be predictable after a time. It's really a scary thing. They had their little way of doing things, and it just followed from person to person to person to person. Today, it's a little different, but back then that was the modus operandi.
0: Let's go west of the Rockies. Mark is with us in California. Mark, go ahead.
6: Yeah, how's it going, George?
0: Steve? Good.
6: Yeah. Have you ever seen the JFK MJ-12 carbon scorched of the CIA memo links government UFO cover-up and JFK assassination?
2: I have not.
6: Linda Mullen. Yeah, it came out in 2008. She's pretty famous, by Linda Moulton Howe.
2: Linda Moulton Howe is fantastic. Yeah, she's a wonderful researcher.
6: Yeah, because they also talk about when somebody already asked if you know about Kennedy telling Marilyn about the UFOs and all that. Yeah, he did. He showed her something. Anyway, they were going to disclose that before. She was murdered first, and then Kennedy, so he couldn't say anything about what's going on, like today, the UFO UAP disclosure.
0: Well, there's no question Marilyn knew too much, Stephen, don't you think?
2: She knew way too much. Way too much, and she was around too many big power players. And you couldn't, like I said, you couldn't put this in a glass and shake it up without having it explode. And it poured, you know. She was a tragic figure because of her upbringing, enough as it was. And Hollywood chewed her up and spit her out. You know, the last thing she needed was this. You know, I actually read something somewhere that there was a missing timeline of her body after it left the death scene to getting in the morgue. And they said that her body between that time had been sexually abused, as though it stopped somewhere along the way. And that's kind of disturbing if you go down that road, too. I mean, you know, there's so many twists and turns to this. You know, I mean, it's really hard to know where to draw the line. But, you know, do we have to draw the line? Why can't three quarters of this be true and the other quarters be, you know, unknown? It's very possible.
0: Can you believe she'd be 100 years old today?
2: No, that's unbelievable.
0: Gosh.
2: Time's getting right down the road, isn't it, George?
0: It's clicking too fast, my friend. First-time caller, Norma's with us in Oregon, not Norma Jean. Hi, Norma.
7: Hi. Well, I've read Kennedy books, and I've read Marilyn books, and what I devised from it was that the maid gave her enemas for photo shoots, and that's one way you would get drugs in your system without you knowing it. And she was doing the laundry. And, you know, I think that's how they killed her, without her knowing it.
0: You think the maid killed her, Norma?
7: Without knowing it, yeah, because she did enemas for photo shoots. And she was going to have a photo shoot or something the next day to flatten her stomach. And she was doing laundry, and that's one way it's one of the ways you take medicine without, well, you could take it without knowing you were getting medicine that way.
0: Steve, 30 seconds left. Will we ever get to the bottom line here?
2: No. Because the people who pulled this off are also the same people who are covering everything up. No, we know as much as we're going to know.
0: And most of them have probably passed on too by now, huh?
2: It's the same thing like Elvis Presley. I've interviewed almost all of the Memphis Mafia, and I'm walking around knowing all of their comments, and they're all gone now, almost all of them. It's amazing. You know, time's really clicking down the road.
0: In 20 seconds or less, why kill Elvis?
2: Elvis got between the mob and the FBI. There's a book out there that I wrote named Who Murdered Elvis? You can pick it up everywhere. It's on my website, whomurderedbooks.com.
0: All right, Stephen, thank you so much. We'll get you back again. Up next, Jim Steinmeier joins us. We're going to talk about Dracula.
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5: Still hoping for a deal. I'm Ted Lindner, Fox News. President Trump once again insists talks are ongoing with Iran. He's posted the two sides are moving at a rapid pace despite exchanging strikes. Tehran is also criticizing Israeli incursions into Lebanon, targeting Hezbollah militants. Fox's Jennifer Griffin.
6: President Trump indicated that even if Iran and U.S. negotiators stopped talking for a while, he did not think that that would mean that the U.S. would go back to dropping bombs right away. He was asked if he had heard reports that Iran is suspending talks with the U.S. Iran's leaders indicated they are halting talks due to Israel's expanded military operations in Lebanon and Gaza, where the IDF has now taken over an old crusader fort 9 miles inside Lebanon. And Israeli Prime Minister Benjamin Netanyahu has ordered the Israeli military, which now controls 60% of Gaza, to take 70%.
5: This is a federal appeals court, says the Pentagon can't block transgender troops from serving in the military.
7: A divided three-judge panel on the D.C. appeals court upheld a lower judge's ruling that President Trump's executive order preventing transgender troops from serving in the military likely violates their constitutional rights. The appeals court did narrow the injunction to apply only to service members still in the military, but not new recruits seeking to join. The Trump administration is likely to appeal to the U.S. Supreme Court. Last year, justices allowed the transgender military ban to take effect as litigation plays out. At the White House, Jared Halpern, Fox News.
5: And a federal judge agreeing to postpone a civil trial over the 2024 collapse of Baltimore's Francis Scott Key Bridge. This after last-minute settlements resolved most of the remaining claims. U.S. District Judge James Bradar expressed frustration about the timing of the settlements, including deals resolving all pending claims over the deaths of 6 construction workers. The workers were filling potholes on the bridge when that container ship crashed into it in the span in March of 2024. 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
5: Well, the election to name the next mayor and governor of California begins today, and it's been a close race for both sides. Fox's Christina Coleman.
12: The latest UC Berkeley poll shows the mayor's race at a statistical tie between Bass Pratt and Democratic Progressive Councilwoman Nithia Raman. Also, it's close in the governor's race.

0: race, with the top candidates making their final push to voters. The polls close at 8 p.m. local time tomorrow night. Mailed ballots must be postmarked on or before Election Day and received no later than 7 days after tomorrow. So it could take some time before we get those final results. During the 2024 primaries, it took 2 weeks to count 99% of the ballots.
1: Both mayoral candidates have been attacking each other on the final days of the race, as Democrat candidate Karen Bass says the Republican candidate Spencer Pratt has little to no experience in running a state, while Pratt has been bashing Bass, saying that she's done a terrible job in homeless crisis in California. A curfew in place surrounding a New Jersey immigration detention facility after violent anti-ICE demonstrations. Fox's Alexis McAdams.
2: Over the weekend, the group started a fire outside a Delaney Hall detention facility in Newark. They threw objects at the law enforcement. And because of the situation, DHS said, we have to temporarily pause the visits to the facility. New Jersey's Democratic Governor Mikey Sherrill is blaming outside groups. DHS says there's a lot of other things happening as well, including their agents being attacked. Just the other day, one of their agents was bit on his arm. And the agency says it asked for backup numerous times. Just over the weekend, too, that man who threatened to kill a federal agent and his family, well, he was arrested out in Brooklyn and has now been booked into that facility.
1: And Russia attacking Ukraine's capital with a barrage of missiles and drones overnight, killing at least 11 people and trapping many others. So far, at least 50 people have been injured, and these numbers are expected to rise as we go through the day on Tuesday. I'm Ted Lindner. This is Fox News.

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1: Up next, Jim Steinmeier back with us on Coast to Coast as we will talk about Count Dracula on Coast to Coast AM. 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

And welcome back. George Norrie with you. Jim Steinmeier with us has created many famous illusions and special effects featured by leading magicians and in Broadway shows. He has originated magic for famous performers, including Doug Henning, Siegfried and Roy, Orson Welles, and others. He has written extensively on the history and practice of magic, as well as related subjects pertaining to the supernatural, including the biography of Charles Fort. Jim Steinmeier.

0: Fire back on Coast to Coast. Hey, Jim, how are you?
1: It's great to be here. Thanks, George.
0: Who is
1: Great to
0: your
1: be here talking about Dracula.
0: Who is your all-time favorite magician?
1: Oh, that's an interesting question. Well, I have a lot of sentimental favorites because I got to work with a lot of great magicians like Doug Henning and Orson Welles, who was a really talented magician. But I also have, of course, this is the way this happens. You know, I have lots of favorites that your listeners wouldn't have heard of. Great historical figures, a British magician named David Devant, who was an especially artistic and creative magician, a wonderful music hall magician named Charles Mort, who kept reinventing his career in all those hard knockabout days of music hall. And so I've kind of come to admire all those guys who were out there working, trying to make a living with their skills.
0: Would David Copperfield be a magician or an
1: Oh,
0: escape artist?
1: he's absolutely a magician. Yeah, he's a very important magician, and he's done a fantastic job. Television specials, and just finished up his career in at the MGM in Las Vegas. So he's still going strong.
0: How would you categorize Harry Houdini?
1: Well, Harry Houdini was a very talented magician. There's no question about it. He was trained as a magician, but he also pioneered his own little corner of that profession, which was as an escape artist. And that's really how he became famous to the public. And he was very well known as an escape artist. But he was trained as a magician and he performed magic off and on through his career.
0: And wasn't there a magician in the old days called Blackstone?
1: Oh yeah. Blackstone was a great magician a little bit later, a little after Houdini's time. And then his son, Blackstone Jr., Harry Blackstone Jr., also worked and took a show to Broadway in the early 1980s, I believe. Late 1970s, early 1980s, and toured around with a lot of his father's material as well as some new material.
0: In 1897, an Irishman by the name of Bram Stoker wrote a book about Count Dracula. Why?
1: It's very interesting how this book came together of the most astonishing confluence of people and situations and obsessions and also a kind of weird collection of sort of things that people tossed off. Bram Stoker was a sort of amateur novelist, if that's a fair way of saying it. He was early in his career, he started writing an occasional novel in his off time. He was trained as an attorney. He went to school at Trinity College in Dublin. He was inspired by literate figures that he knew, and then he started working for England's greatest actor, Henry Irving. And Henry Irving ran the Lyceum Theatre in London, and Bram Stoker was very well known in London as Henry Irving's acting manager. And what that meant was that not that he was in charge of the acting, but he was the guy who actively managed the theater. He was responsible for the schedules and the budgets and for choosing the material and for working with Irving. And he was a very, very busy theatrical producer and assistant to Henry Irving. So he was prone to put together theatrical projects. And he was inspired to put these stories together. And it was actually the second or third novel that he wrote. He wasn't a very successful novelist, but suddenly, out of nowhere, so it seemed, this 1897 novel was suddenly published. Not a huge hit at the time. People were sort of aghast at it. They were very surprised that it was Bram Stoker who wrote it. But I think for many, many years, people scratched their head over it, trying to figure out, what the inspirations were and who the people were that inspired the story. And I think that's the amazing part of it, is that quiet, diligent Bram Stoker, the man who managed the Lyceum Theatre with Henry Irving, had managed to put together this astonishing character and this astonishing situation who has really proven to be undead. And what I mean by that is even though the novel got very bad reviews and the early plays got very bad reviews, and in fact, if you look, some of the early movies got bad reviews. It's a story that has never left us because there are many things about it that just keep getting adapted and adapted and adapted to our time. And in that way, he hit upon this astonishing magical formula. And I think one of the reasons for that is because of who he was putting into this story, from Henry Irving, his boss, and why he constructed this story, to very famous people like Walt Whitman and Oscar Wilde, who were both friends of Bram Stoker's, to news stories at the time, like the Jack the Ripper murders. And all of those things were percolating around the time that he was constructing this story.
0: And wasn't Count Dracula supposed to be based on Vlad the Impaler?
1: So the amazing part of that is that the answer is yes. And when I was growing up in the 70s, there was a great book, a historical book put together by two authors, in which they tracked down the historical Dracula and explained that, yes, he was inspired by a Wallachian count named Dracul and his son Dracula, which meant of the devil or of the dragon. And he was a murderous count. And of course, obviously, this is the character that Bram Stoker came across historically, and he took the character and he took the inspiration from this character. And we all kind of dusted off our hands in the 1970s and said, there we go. We've explained where this story came from. And those authors actually, as they continued their research, wrote a book later saying, we got that all wrong. There was, in fact, a kind of notorious Wallachian ruler in the 1400s, in the 15th century, that was nicknamed Dracul, meaning of the devil or of the dragon. But Stoker had very little information on him. He loved the name. He understood that the name had a kind of notorious ring to it. And that's all he knew at the time he was writing this. All of the connections that they thought that he had made to it in obscure histories, he had not made. All that stuff actually came to light many, many years later. And for Stoker, it was a very convenient name as he stumbled through history books. But the actual backstory about that count was not something that Bram Stoker was aware of. So he was creating Count Dracula completely of whole cloth and merely slapping that name on it, as they found out later.
0: And what is the story about the possibility he may have met Jack the Ripper?
1: Well, yes, there's an amazing story. Of course, the Jack the Ripper murders were raging through London right at the time that Stoker was beginning to compose the elements of this book. And also,
0: and they never identified the Ripper, right?
1: No, they've never identified the Ripper, but there were prominent suspects that were in the files and that the police were very interested in. And one of those names was a man named Francis Tumulty, who was an American.
0: He was a dentist, and right?
1: The easiest way to say it is that he was a snake oil salesman. He did a little bit of everything. I mean, he always claimed to be a doctor. I think for a while he claimed to be a dentist. He dabbled in patent medicines. And he was guilty of various crimes over the years. He also seemed to have very serious problems in terms of violence and in terms of a sort of hatred of women. And there were rumors that he had displayed a collection of body parts in jars. I mean, he was a kind of grim fellow who had grim habits. And was suspicious kind of all his life, either how he was obtaining money or trying to obtain money or what people found out about him. But he was in London for a period of time. And he and Stoker shared a very good friend who was the novelist Hall Caine. And Dracula is dedicated to Hall Caine. Dracula, strangely, is a book that readers will find when they take it off their shelf, has a dedication page that says to Hami Beg. And Hami Beg is Manx slang to a very good friend the name of a very good friend of Stoker's, Hall Caine, who was a very popular Victorian novelist, pretty much forgotten today. He was writing kind of melodramatic Victorian novels, but he was a very successful novelist. And he was an inspiration to Stoker's writing career and a good friend of his. And Francis Tumulty tried very hard to become a friend of Hall Caine's, and for a while was, kind of seduced him in terms of friendship. And tried to get him to write for him. And years later, after Tumulty was suspected of being a Jack the Ripper suspect, and it was more than suspected, he was actually arrested, and he got out on bail and then jumped bail and came back to the United States.
0: Well, they also implicated him in the Abraham Lincoln assassination.
1: He was hauled in a bunch of things because of his kind of criminal background. It turns out for the Abraham Lincoln assassination that he was confused with another name that he was using. Or at least that was the claim, is that it wasn't really him. It was because he had taken a pseudonym that was suspiciously close to someone they were looking for. But he's a really notorious character. I mean, he everywhere he goes, there's a taint of, money being stolen or something being misrepresented or him setting up someone for a con. And at that time, because he was living in Whitechapel and because he was a very suspicious character with a kind of unsavory tastes, the police were interested in him. And they followed him to the United States, where they found him. But by then, the trail had kind of gone cold on Jack the Ripper, and it never was pursued. But he still is in the files as a primary suspect. The connection to Stoker is amazing. When he came back to the United States, one of the things that he told people was he boasted about all his wonderful connections in the UK and what a great upstanding citizen he was. Francis Tumulty. And one of the things he said is I have personally been a guest at the Beefsteak Club in London. Well, that rang a bell. The Beefsteak Club, there was a Beefsteak Club in the club and there was a Beefsteak Room, which was also a very exclusive club. He probably didn't get into the club because it was a really official club. But the Beefsteak Room was the room that Bram Stoker and Henry Irving used to have over the theater where they invited special guests. And it would not have been unusual at all if an old friend of Hall Caine's had called upon Bram Stoker and was invited to dine with Henry Irving, England's greatest actor at that time. And so the suspicion is, because those records are now gone of who attended, but they regularly invited out of the country guests and mutual friends, and all of the London glitterati went to the Beefsteak Room at some point and spent the evening with Henry Irving. And so the question is, did Bram Stoker actually not just follow the Jack the Ripper case and indicate that it was an inspiration to Dracula, but might he have met the primary suspect at that time? And we say that because he would have known absolutely that Tumulty later was identified as a suspect. It was in all the papers and then not talked about it. So so there, in a very weird way, he had a mysterious connection to this and a mysterious connection to the man who very well might have walked through the doors at the theater and introduced himself to Bram Stoker.
0: Did Jack the Ripper have any influence on his Dracula book?
1: It's one of the few influences that he admitted. A lot of these things we can put together because of who he was around and what was happening at the time. But Stoker himself never fully admitted how he put the story together. He never talked about it. His joke was that it was all a result of a meal in which he ate too much crab meat. And as if it was all caused by indigestion. And of course, that was a funny way of saying it at a dinner, and everybody laughed, and that was the end of the subject. But in the Icelandic edition, strangely enough, one of the editions of Dracula, Bram Stoker wrote another introduction for it. And in the new introduction for the story, he discussed how it was inspired by the very well-known crimes in London happening just before then. And of course, what he's basically saying is that the story was inspired by the Jack the Ripper tales. So he was living and dealing in London and of course working in the theater world in ways where they were dealing with the controversies of this crime. In fact, that even affected the acting profession, because one actor that Stoker was working with was accused of being a possible suspect because people came and saw his performance and said, well, this performance is so violent and so strange that this actor might be exactly the sort of man who is capable of killing people at night. And then going back to another job during the daytime. And for that reason, Stoker and Irving were kind of in the middle of all of this. And so it's not surprising that one of the things that Stoker admitted was that he was highly influenced by the Jack the Ripper crimes in terms of Dracula.
0: How many people was Jack the Ripper implicated in?
1: Oh, I don't know what the final count was. I think it's debatable because I think it's all where you start and where you stop them. I think it's five or six that are the core crimes, but there were crimes both before and after that were related to it.
0: All women, right?
1: They were all women, and they were all brutally murdered, in grisly manners. And then, of course, mysterious and horrible messages being sent to the police in a teasing way. I mean, they were crimes that completely mortified London. And one of the things that was happening during this time was that Stoker's world, both in the theater world and his personal associations, even his association with Henry Irving, were changing very, very dramatically and drastically at this time. And Dracula, while it started as just one of his novels, I think we can say it was a kind of holiday writing project for him as it started. The research became more serious, the book became more serious, and the character became a kind of way of combining these strange characters that he had known, and these interests, these sort of tectonic, society changing elements that he was part of, and combining them all, wrapping them all up into one character.
0: At what point did Dracula become such a national or international sensation?
1: It's a really good question, because there's almost any moment that you can look at the reviews and say, boy, people really didn't like this book. And then you can look at it and say, boy, people really didn't like this play. And even, like I said, the movies, they kind of went, boy, this movie is sort of a potboiler. And yet, in the middle of all of that, it was consistent. It had taken form with the audience. It had taken form with the readers, with the audiences, and it was a phenomenon that was growing and growing and growing. I don't think Stoker ever fully lived to see the success of it. It was recognized as his best book. There were definite fans of it, and real fans and real literary people who pointed out to him that this was not just a potboiler. This was really a different book. Arthur Conan Doyle was a big fan of it and wrote him a letter saying that this was a notable book and you've done a notable job with it. Conan Doyle, of course, was the author of Sherlock Holmes. But Stoker didn't live to see the success of it. It was his wife who basically lived off of Dracula late in her life. And she did that by licensing the rights to the play. And then, of course, the play ended up getting made into the Universal movie. And then, there was no stopping it after that.
0: Right.
1: Once Bela Lugosi was involved.
0: Stay with us, Jim. We're going to take a short break and come back and chat more.
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1: Fox News, I'm Sue Gussman. The Justice Department has put President Trump's controversial $1.8 billion weaponization fund on hold for now, possibly for good. The Trump administration fund emerged from a legal settlement between Trump and the Justice Department to resolve a lawsuit against the IRS over the alleged mishandling of his tax records. It was intended to pay people who say they were the subject of government abuse. Justice Department said Monday it will comply with a judge's ruling last week that blocked the administration from moving forward with the fund. Brooklyn man accused of threatening to kill an ICE agent and his family facing federal charges. Fox's Steve Harrigan.
2: The Justice Department says 27-year-old Nicholas Scalfo admitted to making the threats outside Delaney Hall and was arrested with the help of facial recognition technology.
1: An overnight curfew again in effect. 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

0: inflammation and aiding the body to heal itself appropriately. 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And that is the purpose of ImmuStem and AdaptiStem together, supporting the body to be the best it can be.
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0: And welcome back, George Norrie, along with Jim Steinmeier. Jim, tell us the story of the character of Dracula. How did Bram Stoker portray him?
1: I think that people who haven't read the book would be very surprised to read how this character is actually introduced to us initially. He has nothing to do with how he's later often pictured in movies. I say often pictured in movies, almost never pictured this way in movies. He's an older man with a kind of mane of hair, clean shaven, but with a long white mustache that covers his mouth and white hair, a little bit animal-like in terms of his habits. That he isn't an elegant character the way that he's usually portrayed in the movies. There's a kind of roughness to him. And he is very strangely the only kind of slightly poetic character in the book. I mean, the things he has to say are of a different class than all the other characters who are in the middle of the adventure story. I think he'd surprise us because he takes different forms in the book. And Stoker was very careful about kind of putting down in print the superstitions and the rules of the vampire, which hadn't really been established before that book. I mean, that's one of the things that he did for this legend, was set up all the rules of what makes a vampire and what happens during a vampire's life and how he's killed, how he or she is killed. And even though it wasn't the first vampire novel, he was the first notable vampire in terms of dealing with all of these situations and turning it into a drama of this caliber.
0: Dracula lived on human blood, right?
1: Yes. And that was the story of all Draculas. That's the basic myth of Dracula, of vampires. And that, of course, the vampire is an old mythological creature. And when Bram Stoker grew up, he read novels, I say. There was a Penny Dreadful published just around the time he was born called Varney the Vampire, which, as the name would suggest, was not really a terribly serious book, but was a Penny Dreadful, was a sensational story told in installments about a mythical vampire. And then when he was living in Dublin, when he was growing up in Dublin, and he was writing for the newspaper, he actually worked for an editor named La Fanu, who was an Irish author and newspaper editor. And La Fanu's great book was Carmilla, which was a story of a vampire, the first kind of great Gothic story of a vampire. And Carmilla was a female vampire and only bit female victims. And for the first time in Carmilla, there was a kind of erotic suggestion combining all of this in one story. And it's tempting to say that Stoker knew Le Fanu. The strange part is that even though Le Fanu was his boss at the time, was the editor of the newspaper, we think they never met, because Le Fanu was famous at that time for being reclusive and for not really associating with other people. And Stoker, of course, was merely a writer on the newspaper at that point in his career.
0: There was a movie in 1922 called Nosferatu.
1: Yes.
0: It was a silent movie, a German movie. It was sued by Bram Stoker's wife for violation of copyright. What does Nosferatu mean?
1: Nosferatu is a German word meaning the undead. That's basically a synonym for the vampire, someone who should be dead but isn't dead. And that story was put together by German filmmakers, borrowing completely from the vampire story. I mean, the name Dracula doesn't appear in it, and the locations have changed, but beat for beat, it's telling the Dracula story, which by then was an established piece of literature. And his wife, who was at this point needed the money and was incensed that people weren't taking this story seriously and she wasn't being respected for it, she worked very hard for a number of years to get that movie stopped, to have the prince of it destroyed. And it's a bit of a miracle that Prince of Nosferatu survived today, because Florence Stoker very effectively petitioned the courts to remove that movie. because they did not obtain rights of the Dracula story, even though they had copied it. And fortunately for us, artistically, Nosferatu, the original Nosferatu, survives. And it is really amazing. If people haven't had a chance to see it, and if you can endure a silent film, this is the silent film to see, because it's very creepy, and the silent cinema makes the story even stranger. It's done in an expressionistic German style, and it's a very frightening version of the story.
0: Well, the creature's one of the most grotesque ones I've ever seen.
1: Yes, it's what do you say? He looks kind of half like an insect and half like a rat. Is that face a good way to say it? It's a kind of a human combined with a rodent. I mean, it really is the story of a spreading pestilence, of a spreading horror, and this person who entrances people, and then lives off their blood. Fortunately for Florence Stoker, fortunately for us, Nosferatu survived. But fortunately for Florence Stoker, all of this active work that she went to keep this from happening did generate interest in the Dracula story. And she ended up getting the rights to from some British playwrights to write a play version of Dracula. And that is the play that was a huge success on Broadway and then ended up spawning the horror cycle of movies in the United States, starting with the early talkie, the Bela Lugosi Dracula, and then continuing from there. So it was there was a light at the end of the tunnel for the Stoker family, because that literary project was recognized in her lifetime and started to generate money for them.
0: Jim, in the story, how did Dracula start becoming a vampire? I'm sure he wasn't born that way.
1: No, we never know. We never get the full story of the beginning of Dracula. It's later stories when Dracula is turned into more modern stories of outsiders like Twilight, you know, when we're now combining it with disaffected teenagers, and it works incredibly well, because it's the perfect story to include any kind of outsider who can't fit in with the rest of society. We know that Dracula is an incredibly old character. He's a nobleman. He's an ancient count. He was, and they play upon this, that he was a kind of warmonger, very successful warring leader. So one presumes that he had a kind of sensational bloody career. But what Stoker set up, and what you have to assume is the story because of it, is the growing pestilence of the vampire. Before the novel Dracula, there never really was an understanding of how vampires are made, simply that they are these undead creatures that prey upon the living. But Dracula was the story that effectively told how the victim of a vampire dies and then rises again from the grave as another vampire.
0: Well, prior to Dracula, were there stories about vampires spreading throughout the world?
1: There were stories of vampires. I mean, even in, as I mentioned, you know, Varney and Carmilla, even in English language, in the earlier part of that century, in the 1800s, there were stories about Dracula, stories about vampires. I'm sorry, not Dracula, but other vampires. And a vampire was a kind of popular superstitious figure who was inserted into stories for a horrific effect, but none of the actual understanding of them was there, just as you're suggesting. You know, we didn't have any understanding of where they came from. Were they works of the devil? Were they in communication with dark forces? Was it a curse? You know, what was the reason why this person was no longer dead? And of course, those things changed. All of those things changed from book to book to book, or were not indicated at all. Simply this mysterious figure was introduced. And so with Dracula and then the wise Abraham Van Helsing character, the doctor who appears, who seems to know everything about the lore of the vampire, we start having rules. And of course, the novel demonstrates those rules as it's played out. So now we understand why someone becomes a vampire. We understand that the vampire is basically breeding other vampires. And it's a statement about how what this society might become if this is left unchecked. And so there's a kind of clock on this story now. There's a ticking clock, which of course makes for a very good drama. That this pestilence has to be stomped out. It has to be stopped, or we're leading to the inevitable in which our society is overrun by these creatures.
0: What is it about Dracula that caught your attention?
1: It's interesting. A lot of things. Of course, when I was a kid, you know, I loved the movies, and I loved even the old versions of the movies, Nosferatu and the old Dracula movie with Lugosi. But I was also very interested in the play, and I was interested in it from a kind of special effects point of view. There were some kind of great special effects artists that worked on the original one with Lugosi, and the play was famous for a couple of effects in it. And so it was. It's a great story that every time it gets reintroduced, and I think this is part of the mystery of it, and maybe something that Bram Stoker would be surprised and thrilled to see today, is that every time this story is retold, it is retold with another little twist, and it becomes current for the society at that moment. And I think part of that are the clues that he had kind of hotwired into this story about the character. That this is the story of an outsider, that this is a story of kind of lust and sensuality, but does it in a way that you can talk about it as horror. So it's safer than those stories usually are. That it's a story of overcoming your fears. That it's a story of dealing with those things that frighten you about other people. And, you know, those things just get replayed and replayed every time the story is rewritten. So we've had, you know, multiple Draculas in every generation since it's become successful. And it's a story that really, you know, keeps going. The old play, when the play was produced, it was famous for being a terrible play when it was introduced. Even the Lugosi one was kind of greeted with groans on Broadway because it was so desperate, you know, that it was trying to scare people. But it never failed. It never failed. And when theater companies for many, many decades, when they weren't making money, they hauled out the sets and the costumes for Dracula, and they put it on stage, and boom, it was a huge success again. And it's the story that always attracts people. It's the story that always fascinates people and brings them back to the theater or brings them back to the movies. The irony is that I think Stoker, we now think Stoker wrote it deliberately as a theatrical piece. There's evidence of that. And his boss, England's greatest actor, had no interest in Dracula. Thought it was a terrible character, thought it was a terrible play.
0: Was that Henry Irving?
1: Henry Irving didn't want to play Dracula. Wasn't interested in the story, wasn't interested in Stoker's interest in it becoming a play. Henry Irving ended up at the end of his career turning down two parts. That if you even look at a photo of Henry Irving, you say, oh my goodness, he was perfect for this. He didn't want to play Dracula, and he didn't want to play a new character called Sherlock Holmes.
0: Huh.
1: He didn't know why anyone would be interested in that. And either of those would have made him a star again.
0: He missed out on both of them.
1: Yes.
0: Did Dracula have a mate, a girlfriend?
1: Dracula has in the book, has three mysterious brides who are in the castle, who basically seduce the first victim, Jonathan Harker. But there was no other mate that's associated with him other than these mysterious vampires that are in his castle. And then there is the slightly suggestive thing that ritual that he's putting Mina Harker through, which is that he's gradually turning her into a vampire. And of course, in that involves a sensual appeal to making her drink his blood. And slowly she becomes more and more like a vampire. And that's the tension of the movie, is that there's, again, a clock ticking, that she's about to become fully a vampire unless this is stopped.
0: In the book, do they eventually get Dracula?
1: Oh, yeah. It's George. It's like every one of those movies, you know. He's always ends up with a stake through his heart or the equivalent. And then, of course, in the next movie, he gets to come back again, because we found out through a loophole that, it didn't really happen. The funny thing about it is that after Stoker was meticulous about explaining the rules of what it took to destroy a vampire, he ends the novel by kind of violating all of that. You know, he does it sort of his own way at the end. And the characters converge just outside of Dracula's castle as he's running back to the castle, and ended up killing him. And strangely, it isn't with a stake through his heart in the novel, even though we're told that that's what has to happen. But they managed to effectively kill him. And there's some debate as to why Stoker ended up violating his own rules at the end of the novel.
0: What would Anne Rice say about Bram Stoker?
1: Oh, I think she would have given him an awful lot of credit. I think she would have given him an awful lot of credit, and I think he would have been stunned. And if he could appreciate modern sensibilities, he would have been stunned at what she did with these characters, the beginnings of these characters.
0: Jim, when we come back, I want to talk a little bit about your work, Magic, and then we'll take some phone calls on Coast to Coast AM with Jim Steinmeier.
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6: Negotiating a pause. I'm Sue Guzman, Fox News. President Trump spoke with Israeli Prime Minister Benjamin Netanyahu over the phone Monday. Says both sides have agreed to hold off on their attacks against one another. We have more from Fox's Lucas Tomlinson.
7: President Trump has long insisted there is no deadline for a deal with Iran. Iran has long demanded the ceasefire include Lebanon, where its proxy Hezbollah is based. In a post on Truth Social, Trump writes he had a productive call with Israeli Prime Minister Benjamin Netanyahu, and a very good call with Hezbollah. And they agreed that all shooting will stop, that Israel will not attack them, and they will not attack Israel. For his part, Prime Minister Netanyahu writes, "I spoke with President Trump and told him that if Hezbollah does not cease attacking our cities and citizens, Israel will attack terror targets in Beirut."
6: Russia attacking Ukraine's capital, Kyiv, early Tuesday. Stay with a barrage of missiles and drones. At least 11 people are dead. Others are trapped. 58 at least were injured. The White House issuing a warning Monday that ICE operations will not be deterred following violent clashes outside the Delaney Hall Detention Center in Newark. More from Fox's Steve Harrigan.
8: The plan by the governor was to try to set up a safety zone for peaceful democratic protests. Instead, the protesters took those metal barricades and attacked the police officers with them. Police responded with tear gas and flashbang grenades. Finally, in the end, it was only officers on horseback that managed to take control of the street once again. More than a dozen arrests made. Some of those arrested, police say, had weapons on them, and some coming from as far away as Portland, Oregon, here to protest. 9 p.m. curfew in effect now for the first time in 11 days. It may be working. Hundreds of officers march off. Several hundred demonstrators.
6: A Utah judge ruling a key hearing for Tyler Robinson, the man accused of killing Charlie Kirk last September, will be public. America's listening to Fox News.
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12: Temperatures being 30 degrees above average.
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6: The election to name the next mayor and governor of California begins today, and it has been quite the close race for both sides. Fox's Christina Coleman.
13: The latest UC Berkeley poll shows the mayor's race at a statistical tie between Bass Pratt and Democratic Progressive Councilwoman Nithia Raman. Also, it's close.

0: In the governor's race, with the top candidates making their final push to voters, mailed ballots must be postmarked on or before election day and received no later than 7 days after. So it could take some time before we get those final results. During the 2024 primaries, it took 2 weeks to count 99% of the ballots.
1: The two mayoral candidates have been blasting one another, with Bass saying Pratt doesn't have any experience managing a city, as he criticized her for her handling of the homelessness crisis. Five American cruise ship passengers quarantined for exposure to hantavirus have now left a Nebraska medical facility.
2: That leaves 13 U.S. travelers who were on board the MV Hondius cruise ship traveling in the South Atlantic Ocean who remain at the University of Nebraska Medical Center. A hospital spokesperson said none of the American passengers have shown hantavirus symptoms, which can take from 21 to 42 days to develop. The disease is usually spread when people breathe in residue from contaminated rodent droppings. But this version, the Andes virus, can in rare cases be transmitted person to person. The World Health Organization said the three deaths on board the MV Hondius were linked to the outbreak. Grinnell Scott, Fox News.
1: The Kilauea volcano in Hawaii erupting once again. The summit slowly began to ooze lava over the weekend. It is the 48th time that this has erupted. The eruption has produced plumes of smoke reaching 24,000 feet above sea level. An ashfall advisory had issued for communities near the volcano, and some flights had to be canceled on Monday. I'm Sue Guzman. This is Fox News.

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1: And our special guest, Jim Steinmeier. We're going to talk a little bit about magic when we come back. And also take your calls as we talk about Dracula on Coast to Coast AM.
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0: And welcome back, George Norrie, along with Jim Steinmeier. Jim, why are so many people fascinated with magic?
1: It's a really old performing art, and it's hung on in many different forms over the years, and it survives the different styles and different performance styles. And I think it's a function of being able to accommodate different styles, different performers, different generations of performers, and always appeal to an audience. So, it's one of those great things that's never quite in style and never out of style, and it's

0: arrives, as soon as there's another great magician to do to captivate an audience, it finds a new audience instantly.
1: What are some of the favorite illusions you've created?
0: Oh, I had a chance to work with some really great performers, individual magicians, like Doug Henning and Ricky Jay and David Copperfield. But I'd also say I've been able to do things for Broadway shows, for Aladdin and for Beauty and the Beast, which is just now doing another tour, a national tour. Those effects that are woven into the story, and those are always interesting because those are completely different, the way that they play and the way that those are made to appeal to the audience and the way that they're worked into the show. So they're always interesting experiences. They're each one is a challenge, and you're working with actors or performers, and it's a little bit of fantasy and also a little bit of trickery, and they all become magicians to some extent because they have to mystify the audience as part of that, playing that role, is that they're creating a wonderful effect and they're mystified by it at the same time.
1: What is it about the human mind, Jim, that allows it to be tricked?
0: Well, it's so interesting. It's very interesting. We keep saying, magicians, we always say, oh, we're experts in deception. But I'm not so sure that really, what a magician does is any more deceptive than what a film director does, or what a novelist does, or what a, if you want to say, a used car salesman does, or even a politician. I mean, not all of those are reputable in the same way, but all those things are creating fantasies for people and doing it in a way that's captivating enough that we are fooling ourselves. We're given a license to fool ourselves into believing it. And I think that's the charm of all of those. The directors and novelists have learned that what they focus on is they focus on the truth of the situation. They wrap their stories with enough truth, as we were talking about Dracula. They give you enough clues that you interpret it. You're giving yourself a license to interpret it as a true story, because there's so much about human nature, so much about realism in it, that you're actively going to take part in that fantasy. And I think really that magicians do that as well. They might not get credit for it the same way, but those little performances, whether it's just a card trick or whether it's some spectacular illusion, those are all things filled with interesting reminders of the truth that are taking you through that fantasy and letting you become part of it.
1: Does it bring us back to the days we were kids?
0: Oh, I think so. I think so, because we saw all those things as magical in that time. And of course, as kids, we're always given the license to imagine those things as fantasies. That's part of childhood, and that's one of the things we bemoan as adults. And of course, that's one of the things that we all talk about when we're in the middle of a really effective film, or we're reading an evocative novel, or I would say, when we see a great magician. You suddenly are right in the middle of that fantasy, and you're given an opportunity to imagine something, play a part in it, and instantly becomes part of something bigger than you are, and more amazing than you had anticipated.
1: Was it Houdini who made some elephants disappear?
0: Houdini made who did it? He did. And you know what, George? You're right. That's a trivia thing, but you got it. He made some elephants disappear. He did it more than once. They don't talk about that very much. He did it with an elephant named Jenny at the New York Hippodrome, which was the largest theater east of the Mississippi at that time, enormous theater in New York. And it had to have things on it, like a disappearing elephant. And Houdini did that in 1918. And then a few years later, in 1922, he did it again with a slightly smaller elephant, to publicize one of his films. He made an elephant disappear. He was the first magician to do that. This year is the 100th anniversary of 1926, when Houdini died. So this will be the celebration, this will be the centennial recognizing Houdini's death, which was in 1926.
1: You ready for some calls?
0: You bet.
1: Let's line them up. Let's go to Robert in New York to get us started east of the Rockies. Hello, Robert.
2: Good morning, gentlemen. Fascinating conversation. I'd like to ask your guest specifically, Bram Stoker was influenced by many sources. I'm sure some of them were vampire tales, as in the Russian Brylukas, apparently, who are in creatures who flapped around with wings and were sinister. How much was he influenced by two people from history? One, obviously, Vlad the Impaler, because I believe the name Dracula means son of the dragon, and the other, Elizabeth Báthory, the Hungarian sinister countess who, it is said, lured dozens of girls to her castle and had them killed so that she could bathe in their blood.
0: So, yes, we were, as I mentioned earlier, we were all slightly steered astray with the story of Dracul, the Wallachian count. And I say that because the authors who discovered that and who told that story in the 1970s, there was, you're exactly right in describing that count, Dracul and Dracula, which meaning the father and son of the devil or of the dragon, who had a notorious reputation as a murderer and as a warlord. Bram Stoker absolutely had access to the name. He picked the name and he used the name. And what we found out later was that he had almost no access to the history about that man. So it was really fortuitous. It was a kind of lucky break that the name he picked was tied so closely to a character with that reputation. Of course, it was a character that he noted, he had seen described as of the devil or of the dragon. So he knew that there was a notorious connotation with this name. But the amazing thing about Dracula is that we can see his notes. They're preserved in a museum in Philadelphia. And it's a gradual series of notes as he's building up this story. And there are dates assigned to these notes. And so we can see where and when certain things enter this story. And because of that, we can see where and when historical information is entering the story. And he was referring to this story as vampire or vampire. Right up until the end, when suddenly the name Dracula appears, and he gets it from a historical account naming these counts, and then puts it in. And it was historians of a later generation that started describing the actual crimes and the accusations of these men. I don't think he had any access to the story of the woman who bathed in blood. I've read that, and I have to go back and check. I think there was no, he didn't research that. He did almost all his research either having dinner in London. I know that sounds ridiculous to say that, but he had a number of really amazing adventurers and diplomats and travelers came through the theater and were guests at the theater. And we know who those people were and who he was talking to. And the other place he did his research, which will surprise everyone, was in Whitby. Whitby is a seaside resort north of London. It's up in Yorkshire. Part of Dracula is set in Whitby. And Stoker did a lot of his writing for this book in Whitby, used the local color and described it, and also used the local library. And researchers went back and found the books in the Whitby library that he had used to tell the story of Transylvania.
1: Apparently, she was never accused, but 650 women died at her hands.
0: That's a pretty notable story.
1: Did Bram Stoker invent Dracula, or was it already out there?
0: No, he really invented it. The closest you can say is that name and that mysterious count who later we found the historical record of. But that count was not accused of being a vampire. There was nothing that direct to it. Stoker was the one who created the character of Dracula, created the rules of the game, this particular plot with this group of adventurers seeking him out to kill him, and then set it in London and set it in modern times. The other thing that I think people would be surprised at about the novel is how modern it is. Now, it was published in 1897, but he makes a big point about the story being modern. Dracula wants to come to London to be part of a big metropolis. He wants to be, he longs to be in the middle of people. He longs to be in a big city. And the story is told using all sorts of amazing modern inventions. The people who are taking notes about the story do it with a typewriter. They do it with shorthand. They do it with telegraphy. And they do it with a Kodak camera. They take photographs and record things like the properties he's staying in with a Kodak camera. And so the novel is filled with modern inventions. And he's constantly discussing how modern technology is being used to wipe out this vampire.
1: Was Stoker weird?
0: So I think that the amazing part about this is that his friends would tell you no. That was the thing that amazed everybody. Stoker was, he was, you know, trained and worked early in his career as a civil service clerk. His job as the acting manager was really about arranging schedules and budgets and, you know, scripts and, you know, hiring people and signing people. And he did all of the kind of dirty work around a creative team of professionals. And he was admired for his efficiency. So he was known as being the practical guy in all settings, you know, very much a kind of brotherly fellow, you know, very gallant with the ladies, a good dancer, very polite, rather quiet, wonderful Irishman who was admired by London society, but always standing behind Henry Irving, always serving him. So when this story came out and this kind of amazing, horrific villain who was created of whole cloth and was like nothing that anyone had ever read before, a fair amount of London society looked around and went, I'm sorry, Bram Stoker wrote this story? Are you talking about Bram Stoker? Because he was, again, the person standing behind Henry Irving and the one looking through the memorandum books and telling him when the next train was leaving for the tour. So that is a little bit of the mystery, is how he put all of this together.
1: Was he a genius, Jim?
0: He was certainly a genius at what he did and what his work was. His other books, no book comes close to this. He wrote a number of potboilers, and he did write one book. I'll find it here. The Jewel of the Seven Stars. Which inspired some later mummy movies, although the story wasn't strictly about mummies. It was about reincarnation of an Egyptian princess, which was a potboiler, which again made it kind of into the literature. But his other books didn't compare. No, none of the books compared in terms of this. They were all very functional, kind of sensational potboiler adventure stories, and nothing came close to Dracula. So was he a genius? Again, people scratched their heads around him. They were mystified as to how this creation came from this man.
1: Next up, let's go to Iasius in Maui, Hawaii, east west of the Rockies. Hi, Iasius.
3: Hi. Hey, before I forget, happy birthday in a couple days.
1: Thank you.
3: But anyways, yeah, you're the best, man. But anyways, I've always been intrigued with the story of Dracula. I think it'll live on forever. But anyways, one of the most intriguing things to me is the inability to cast a reflection. Does that have to do with his having no life or light, or does that have something to do with time existence?
0: That's a really interesting story. That is completely something that was formalized by Bram Stoker. That is rooted completely in the Dracula novel. Now, there were stories, there were superstitions from Middle Europe that sometimes evil people didn't cast proper reflections, or evil people, you know, couldn't be seen properly. There was a kind of myth, a vague myth and superstition about this. But Stoker was the man, and he did it through this character, Van Helsing, who basically says, here's what we know. If you look at him in a mirror, you won't see him. In fact, in an early draft, Stoker had a portrait artist as a character in his early notes for the book.

0: not in the draft, but before he started writing it. And that portrait artist was in the story, presumably because he was engaged to paint a portrait of Dracula, and he couldn't do it because the portrait never showed up on the canvas. So you can see that Stoker was playing with this myth from his very, very early notes. And even though the aspect of the portrait didn't end up in the final book, that whole story about the mirror started and was formalized in Dracula and became one of the rules about Dracula and became one of the rules about vampires in general. Before that, that was not a rule and that was not part of the mythology.
1: Did the victims of Dracula live forever?
0: They live as vampires forever. They live as vampires forever. So it is a kind of pestilence. It's eternity, but it's eternity of living off of others and living a life of, I mean, what I'll say is living a life of debauchery and sin and crime and deviltry. You're living with the wrong side of God at that point. So it's eternity and yet it's a curse.
1: And who would you say today might be one of the best writers on Dracula? Anne Rice?
0: Oh, that's a really good question. Every generation, brings others into it. And Stoker has a, is it a grandson or I'm sorry, a great niece, Dacre, who has been writing, Dracula stories and vampire stories. And, that it's interesting that, as soon as these stories get modernized for a new generation, they find the aspects of it that appeal in a new and different way. So, the people who are outcasts, the people who are discriminated against, because that's ultimately what's happening to Dracula. Dracula is a, the strangest part about the book is Dracula might be the hero of the book. And I say that, literary types might tell you that because there's something called a Byronic hero. We've all seen these stories with Byronic heroes. A Byronic hero is a man or woman who's out of time and out of place. Someone who has their own sensibility and is right in their own time and right in their own place, but is now struggling to make their way in another world, in a difficult situation where they no longer fit in. And of course, that's exactly what's happening with Dracula. It's got that level of undead. But he is the hero who is struggling to make his way in a different place in a different time.
1: A year ago, we had Dracula Stoker on the program. He is the
0: Yes.
1: great-grandnephew
0: Great-grandnephew. Okay, I was, yeah, that's
1: of
0: it.
1: Bram Stoker.
0: Yes.
1: Fascinating, huh? We'll be back in a moment with more Final Calls with Jim Steinmeier right here on Coast to Coast AM.
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0: News, I'm Ted Linder. President Trump reacting after a wave of high-profile artists withdrew from Freedom 250's Great American State Fair. Fox's Alexandria Huff with more.
1: Freedom 250 announced President Trump will personally kick off this historic celebration. Then the president pushed the idea of canceling performances altogether, stating, "We should have a giant Make America Great Again rally for 250 instead of having overpriced singers."
0: Martina McBride and Poison frontman Bret Michaels among those who canceled. Russia's attacked Ukraine's capital with a barrage of missiles and drones overnight, killing at least 11 people and trapping many others. Over 50 people have been injured. And the Kilauea volcano in Hawaii erupting again. The summit slowly began to ooze lava over the weekend, the 48th time it's erupted. The eruption has produced plumes of smoke reaching 24,000 feet above sea level. 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

0: And welcome back, George Norrie, along with Jim Steinmeier. Jim, in your book, Magic, 1400 to 1950s, what kind of magic was available in the 1400s?
1: You know, the suspicion for many, many years in books were, you know, is that that was confused with the work of the devil. You know, those people were tortured as witches. And in fact, it's not quite that simple, or the story shouldn't be told quite that simply. There's always been magicians, meaning tricksters, meaning people who appeal to the audience because the audience knows that they're putting one over on them and they're being entertained. And so what I would say is in the 1400s, you would see people, not in the church, of course, but outside the church and the town square, and they were performing for coins and they were performing to draw a crowd. Maybe they sold some kind of patent medicine, but they were performing sleight of hand tricks, and they were performing just like there were jugglers right next to them and puppeteers right next to them in fairgrounds and on street corners and in town squares. And they were itinerant performers who gathered audiences the way a lot of those variety acts started.
0: Did they have carnies in those days?
1: I think they had something close to it. All of that was formalized, you know, I think centuries later when, you know, that was all gathered together in a carnival with rides and with attractions and all those things. But the basis of those performers was exactly that. And, you know, the juggler that you'd see in a carnival, the sword swallower, again, an amazing thing. The magician, those were all part of the same set of skills that you might see on those street corners.
0: And you said Orson Welles was a magician. I did not know that.
1: He was. He was a magician. He was a boyhood magician early in his life, and he used magic all through his career. He used it on Broadway in shows. He used it during World War II. He performed a show for the troops called the Mercury Wonder Show, which was an elaborate magic show that he took around to camps, and he did in a tent here in Hollywood for servicemen. And then a lot of his personal appearances all the way through to the end of his life were him performing magic and working as a magician. He always had a love for magic, and he always realized that was part of the entertainment that he could bring people.
0: When he did War of the Worlds.
1: Yeah.
0: Was he a magician then?
1: He kind of was. I had a chance to talk to him about that. And yeah, I mean, they absolutely knew that that what that was a bit of chicanery, that was a trick. I mean, his story was, the people that worked with him on it, that they knew it wasn't a very good script. It was first scripted as something much closer to a drama. And it wasn't a very good script. It was kind of sensationalistic. And so they pushed the boat out, and they decided to make it as much as they could like it was a real event happening on the radio. And of course, that's what hoodwinked America, because they tuned into it in the middle and it sounded like a radio broadcast of the Martians arriving.
0: Scared the living daylights out of people.
1: I had a chance to read the letters that he got from people about that. They're all in a file, all of the complaint letters of people, you know, saying that, they ruined their car trying to drive out, or they were, you know, one man sent him a note and said, "You owe me, I think it was 75 cents for an alarm clock that broke when I jumped out of bed." So he took it on the chin for that, but that was one of the first great, you know, media scandals, because it used the media in a way to deceive people.
0: Let's go to the phones. Let's go to Rich in California. Rich, you're up with us. Go ahead.
2: Yes, thank you. I was just curious. You mentioned that the writer Stoker was raised in Dublin, like Oscar Wilde. Now, were not both of them Protestants? Is that correct?
1: No, I don't think so.
2: I know Wilde was a Protestant. I know that for sure.
1: Yeah, They were not only raised in Dublin, they were contemporaries and they were friends. They were childhood friends. And then they both went to London around the same time and they became literary friends. And Stoker's wife woman named Florence, was first engaged to Oscar Wilde in Dublin. And the engagement was called off, and then she married Bram Stoker. So there was a very strong connection. And then, of course, you know, Oscar Wilde was a figure, you know, not only a literary figure, but he was a figure of the theater because he was writing very popular plays at that time. And so he knew Stoker, he knew the Stokers, the couple, very well, and they socialized, and he was a constant guest at the theater and was a fan of Henry Irving's, and especially Ellen Terry, who was Henry Irving's leading lady. So it was a very tight little circle, and Dublin and that Irish community and that Irish sensibility was very influential at that time in the arts.
0: It says that Bram Stoker was raised a Protestant, but was a lifelong member of the Church of Ireland.
1: Right.
0: But was fascinated with the Catholic mysticism.
1: I think that's right. He always had a kind of fondness and a sensibility about that for Catholicism. And I think that was there were elements of his family that was from.
0: Next up, Robin in Denver. Take it away, Robin.
3: Hi there. Hi, George.
0: Hi,
3: Jim.
1: Good.
3: I am loving this show. Jim, are you familiar with Cruden Bay, Scotland?
1: Oh, yes.
3: Yeah, because that when you mentioned that he was writing his early portions of the book on holiday, he did it in Cruden Bay at the Kilmarnock Arms Hotel.
1: I think his favorite spot to write, the family says, was Cruden Bay.
3: Yes.
1: And Whitby was a substitute for that, and he set part of Dracula in Whitby, so that was convenient. But yes, they were big fans of Cruden Bay.
3: Yeah, and then from Cruden Bay, it's about a 15-minute hike to Slane's Castle. And that was also big inspiration for him, because in the book it talks about an octagonal room, and that's at Slane's Castle.
1: That's interesting. That would make sense. Yeah, absolutely, because yes. he would have been there several times before that. Yes.
3: Yes. And also, if you go to the Kilmarnock Arms, mm-hmm. Martin and Lucy, who own the hotel, actually have all the guest books since the hotel's inception. And you can go in and you can see where Bram Stoker signed in with his brother and nephew. And every year they do an annual event celebrating it.
1: Oh, that's great. I didn't realize that was still a thing. That's fantastic. That's great to know. His brother was knighted. Henry Irving was the first actor who was knighted. And that happened when Bram Stoker was working with him. And that same day, his brother Thornley Stoker was knighted. His brother was a surgeon, and for his work in surgery, which was very important and groundbreaking, he was given a knighthood.
0: Next up, Cornelius in Louisiana, who's been accused of being a vampire. Hello, Corny.
4: Hey there, George and Jim. Boy, hi. I know. George, do you know you have the most amazing guests and callers like Robin? I just don't know where they come from, and then you give us information, too. Jim, I was just talking to Tommy about Anne Rice, and he was telling me that Anne Rice was interviewed on Coast to Coast. And I missed that show, but I want to talk to you with alien disclosure and all this stuff where you see where these aliens pick up cows and take blood, and some humans, they take blood and stuff too. Are they maybe the new vampires of the age? And one more thing I want to bring up, George, we need to pray for JC in Arizona. He's got pancreatic cancer and he's getting weaker and weaker. So we need to pray for JC. And I used to watch Blackula and Scream, Blackula Scream. So do you have any ideas about that? And thank you, George and Jim.
1: Hey, thanks. Well, it's very interesting because what you say about, you know, aliens and the interest in that and those stories, those are very close to the same sensibilities of why people were attracted by and keep variations of these vampire stories, that they recognize that what this is about using other human beings, coming from somewhere else, which makes those people outsiders and means that their sensibilities aren't the same, and casts them as villains in our culture and in our group. So it's a really interesting analogy, because I think what you're saying is exactly right. I think we're always finding the new vampire story. We're always finding whether we're interpreting fact in that way, or whether we're fictionalizing it, or how we interpret those, we're using those elements and reassembling them to tell a modern story. And I think in that is the genius of Bram Stoker, was in putting this together with a number of personalities and people that he knew in the 1890s. He hit upon the formula that would take it for centuries forward.
0: But he never got credit for the genius that he was.
1: He really didn't. He got credit for writing, the most interesting book of his career, and then he went back to the drudgery of the theater, and he never lived to see. He never even lived to see it on stage. He saw what they used to do was they used to do a copyright performance of it in those days. In order to register the copyright of it as a play, they would have to stage a play for it. And so they hurriedly assembled, by cutting bits of the novel apart and pasting it together, and they put up some scenery in the theater. They hurriedly assembled one morning a production of Dracula, which was done for, 10 people who wandered in off the street and some people from the theater, so that they could say, we've registered this as a play so that we can develop it, in case they wanted to obtain that copyright. So Bram Stoker stood in the theater and watched Dracula, a terrible, terrible production of it. I mean, just really cut out of the book. Saw it recited on stage, and Henry Irving watched a little bit of it and said, this is dreadful. That was what his boss thought of it. And that was the end of it. That was the future of Dracula as seen by Bram Stoker during his lifetime. So he never got to see it go anywhere.
0: What's interesting is Dracula came out in 1897. Mary Shelley wrote Frankenstein in 1818.
1: Yes.
0: Way back. Wow.
1: I know. And it's very interesting because, again, Dracula works very hard to incorporate modern inventions into it and tell the story of a modern Victorian, meaning an interest in technology, modern Victorian age, with the telephone and telegraph and typewriter, and how they're all using these inventions. And by contrast, Frankenstein is an ancient story because it starts in the beginning of that Victorian age, pre-Victorian age, and its level of science is completely different.
0: Next up, let's go to Brian, truck driving in Massachusetts. Hey, Brian, go ahead.
5: Hey, Mr. Norrie, thank you for your chutzpah. I mean, you are just so inspirational, and it's beyond the beyond. And Jim, I've been writing notes like for an hour. You are so inspirational tonight, and you really, you improve the quality of our lives. And, thank you for Mr. Norrie and Coast to Coast for being here. I will bring up just one question. I was going to tell you that I see daily weirdness at truck stops all the time. Then pause sure. it. Huh. The new Frankenstein exists right here. just to narrow things down and get right to it, I'm just so grateful because, without this show, I'll tell you what, it's just hard to, it's just hard to get by. But what do you think of the whole series of The Underworld and how they took the vampire and, Frankenstein type series? And what do you think of that? And I'll just keep listening. Thank you.
0: Okay, thank you.
1: We've gotten really a sign of modern culture is our ability to reprocess stories over and over again. Reintroduce a story to a new audience. So I think that, Dracula has hit that kind of perfectly. It all started kind of in the 50s when we started doing, teenage vampires and teenage, monsters. And all of those things were now retold and refitted specifically to the audience. And I think you're going to see that pretty consistently, because not only is that a fashion and has been a fashion for decades, but it works perfectly with these stories. Those elements, those things that make it intriguing, the kind of trying to understand this character, the character that brings danger into a setting, but at the same time is trying to establish his own way in it. All of those are really rich. And of course, what happens is that people find new analogies to society all the time with that. The vampire story, has been used for analogies for many, many other subjects now.
0: It's a great story indeed. Jim, come back again. Jim Steinmeier talking about magic and Bram Stoker. For Dan Galante, Tom Danheiser, Sue Trikas, Lex Lonehood, Sean Latasur, Alec Fernandez, Stephanie Smith, Tim Banal, George Knapp, and Richard Serrett, I'm George Norrie, somewhere out there on Coast to Coast AM. We'll see you on our next edition. Until then, be safe, everyone.

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5: For a deal. I'm Ted Lindner, Fox News. President Trump once again insists talks are ongoing with Iran. He's posted the two sides are moving at a rapid pace despite exchanging strikes. Tehran is also criticizing Israel and their incursions into Lebanon, targeting Hezbollah militants. The latest from Fox's Jennifer Griffin.
6: President Trump indicated that even if Iran and U.S. negotiators stopped talking for a while, he did not think that that would mean that the U.S. would go back to dropping bombs right away. He was asked if he had heard reports that Iran is suspending talks with the U.S. Iran's leaders indicated they are halting talks due to Israel's expanded military operations in Lebanon and Gaza, where the IDF has now taken over an old Crusader fort 9 miles inside Lebanon, and Israeli Prime Minister Benjamin Netanyahu has ordered the Israeli military, which now controls 60% of Gaza, to take 70%.
5: Meantime, at least 11 people are dead in Ukraine after a massive Russian bombardment. Fox's Jonathan Savage.
7: Explosions boomed across Ukraine through the night and into the dawn. According to the Ukrainian Air Force, Russia unleashed 73 missiles and more than 650 drones. The main targets included Ukraine's capital Kyiv and cities including Dnipro, Kharkiv and Zaporizhia. Among the 63 people injured in Kyiv were 3 children with residential buildings hit. 140,000 people left without power. Ukraine expected this. President Volodymyr Zelensky had warned of a renewed Russian assault and urged people to be cautious during air raid alerts. Jonathan Savage, Fox News.
5: And the Kilauea volcano in Hawaii erupting again. The summit slowly began to ooze lava over the weekend. The 48th time it's erupted. The eruption has produced plumes of smoke reaching 24,000 feet above sea level. 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
5: The election to name the next mayor and governor of California begins today, and it's been a close race for both sides. Fox's Christina Coleman.
20: The latest UC Berkeley poll shows the mayor's race at a statistical tie between Bass Pratt and Democratic Progressive Councilwoman Nithya Raman. Also, it's close in the governor's race, with the top candidates making their final push to voters. Mailed ballots must be postmarked on or before Election Day and received no later than 7 days after, so it could take some time before we get those final results. During the 2024 primaries, it took 2 weeks to count 99% of the ballot.
5: Both mayoral candidates have been attacking each other on the final days of the race. As Democrat candidate Karen Bass has Republican candidate

0: candidate Spencer Pratt has little to no experience in running a state, while Pratt has been bashing Bass, saying that she's done a terrible job with the homeless crisis in California. A curfew in place surrounding a New Jersey immigration detention facility after violent anti-ICE demonstrations. Fox's Alexis McAdams.
1: Over the weekend, the group started a fire outside a Delaney Hall detention facility in Newark. They threw objects at the law enforcement. And because of the situation, DHS said, we have to temporarily pause the visits to the facility. New Jersey's Democratic Governor Mikey Sherrill is blaming outside groups. DHS says there's a lot of other things happening as well, including their agents being attacked. Just the other day, one of their agents was bit on his arm. And the agency says it asked for backup numerous times. Just over the weekend, too, that man who threatened to kill a federal agent and his family, well, he was arrested out in Brooklyn and has now been booked into that facility.
0: And a divided panel of federal appeals court judges ruled that a Trump administration policy illegally banning transgender troops from military service. The majority opinion upholds a ruling from a U.S. district judge in D.C. I'm Ted Lindner. This is Fox News.

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4: Weaponization fund on hold. Good morning, I'm Gordon Deal, along with Nicole Murray, on this Tuesday, June 2nd. Glad you could be with us. Here's what we have for you this hour.
5: The Justice Department is stopping work on a fund designed to pay people who claim they were subjected to government abuse.
4: Police in eastern Iowa say a 52-year-old man fatally shot six family members before turning the gun on himself.
5: It's primary day in California, where voters will decide races for governor and mayor of Los Angeles.
4: And why your ears, not your knees, could be the reason you're walking more slowly.
6: For one thing, when you can't hear well, your brain is kind of taxed. You know, you're working harder to pay attention and hearing and hear what people are saying. And that could come at the expense of other things like walking speed.
4: Julie Jargon at the Wall Street Journal on a study of iPhone users that shows the correlation between hearing loss and slower walking speeds. Lebanon has announced a partial ceasefire between Hezbollah and Israel in what would amount to a limited de-escalation of the conflict that has killed thousands. According to Lebanon's embassy in Washington, the agreement would not end the conflict in that country, but it calls for Israel to refrain from strikes on Beirut and its suburbs controlled by the terrorist group Hezbollah. While the group would halt its attacks on Israel, Hezbollah is funded by Iran. Meanwhile, President Trump said on Truth Social that indirect talks with Iran were continuing at a rapid pace, hours after an Iranian news outlet said Tehran was suspending talks. Florida Congressman Brian Mast on Fox News.
7: We understand exactly what Iran and the IRGC are doing. Iran and the IRGC are saying, hey, any peace, any ceasefire is contingent upon Hezbollah in Lebanon not being attacked along with any of their other proxies.
4: Oil prices are a shade lower this morning on the developments, and Wall Street seems unconcerned with U.S. stocks setting more record highs. Authorities in eastern Iowa say a gunman killed six members of his family before taking his own life. It happened yesterday in Muscatine, a waterfront town across the Mississippi River from Illinois. Investigators say the shootings stemmed from a domestic-related dispute, although no details were provided. Four of the victims were found shot to death inside a residence by police officers responding to the first reports of gunfire shortly after noon. Although the suspected killer had fled the scene before officers arrived, he was quickly identified as 52-year-old Ryan McFarland and was found at a riverfront trail near a pedestrian bridge. Police Chief Anthony Keyes.
8: Our community is mourning the family and the friends of the McFarland family, the Whitlow family, and the Harris families.
4: Police say while officers were talking with him, he took his own life. All of the victims were believed to be family members of the gunman. An ABC television affiliate says at least two victims were children. President Trump's $1.8 billion anti-weaponization fund is on hold. The Justice Department is stopping work on it following a district judge's decision temporarily blocking the creation of the program. They had received enough of a cold shoulder from Republicans in Congress that the GOP agenda was in trouble on Capitol Hill. The Justice Department announced the fund as part of a settlement of a civil suit brought by President Trump against the IRS, stemming from the release of his tax returns by a former government contractor. The fund aimed to

0: provide taxpayer-funded payouts to individuals who allege the federal government had been weaponized against them. Arizona Senator Mark Kelly.
1: This thing's a disgrace. Let's call this what it is. This is corruption in broad daylight.
0: Some who wanted to collect included those who were charged for their involvement in the January 6th attack on the Capitol. The president granted clemency to roughly 1,500 defendants who he claimed were treated unfairly. If you've missed anything from today's show, by the way, all you have to do is stream or download the podcast. 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
1: Thanks for spending time with us. Republicans are making a Texas-sized bet that Democrat James Tallarico isn't macho enough to eke out a Senate victory in the meat-loving, religion-dominated Lone Star State. He'll be facing Republican Ken Paxton. It's a story by Ramsey Touchberry, congressional reporter at the Washington Examiner. Ramsey, what are we seeing?
2: Yeah, already, you know, pretty quickly after Paxton knocked off Cornyn in the runoff, we're seeing, Paxton focusing solely now on the general election, same with Tallarico. And, you know, you're seeing Republicans and Paxton really try to focus on the cultural issues, cultural weak spots, they would say, that they feel surround Tallarico's longtime positions. He's a progressive Democrat in a conservative state. And while, you know, he backs a lot of progressive policies, the focus for Republicans right now is basically making the argument that, you know, he's not Texas enough for Texas, you know, that the meat-loving state and the, you know, heavy cattle industry there and sort of that Tallarico isn't macho enough to be their next senator.
1: What were these some of these cringy comments he's made in the past that you reference in your story?
2: Yeah, Tallarico has admitted that a lot of the attacks against him, he's admitted that the comments Republicans are pointing to were cringy. These are comments about, you know, God being non-binary, his love for trans children, his sort of advocacy for veganism to fight climate change. He even ran a state house campaign in 2022 where he said his campaign was a non-meat campaign. You know, Tallarico now says, you know, those were perhaps intentionally provocative comments that were cringy and in some cases missed the mark. But he, you know, his counterpoint is that he's running against what he says is the most corrupt candidate in history. You know, Paxton has had past indictments. Criminal indictments and also a state house impeachment trial, but he was convicted on both the criminal case and in an impeachment. And so, you know, while that's some personal and political baggage for him, it's something that will certainly come up again as we see sort of these two arguments from the two sides here.
1: Jeez, we're speaking with Ramsey Touchberry, congressional reporter at the Washington Examiner. The story is called The GOP's Low-T Strategy Against Tallarico in Texas. That's the reference to James Tallarico, the state representative who's facing Ken Paxton, the Republican, in that Senate primary. They've also come up with campaign nicknames for Tallarico already.
2: Yeah, you referenced one of them there that we have in the headline. Low-T Tallarico is one of the GOP's favorites for him. Again, speaking to that sort of idea that he's not, you know, man enough to be their senator. Another favorite one from them is Tallafrico. And that one, actually, the Tallarico campaign has been embracing. They're now selling merchandise with that slogan on it that says, "I'm a Tallarico." Wow. So it's one of those things where maybe it's sometimes best to just lean into it. It's certainly not something they're shying away from in that case.
1: Jeez, I guess, what Tallarico has done at this point with regards to Paxton's baggage.
2: Yeah, you know, their strategy is basically just to hammer home again and again about, Paxton's personal and political baggage. In addition to the state impeachment trial and the criminal indictments, he had a really messy and personal divorce play out over the past couple years. And, there was even an instance where

0: Paxton admitted to having an extramarital affair that basically led to this now messy divorce. And it doesn't help the fact that National Republicans were really redrudging all that up to try to help John Cornyn win the primary. Well, now Tallarico folks are basically just recycling what the GOP talking points were against Paxton in that regard. So they already have a lot of their pathway there on how to counter Paxton laid out, thanks to Republicans.
1: Thanks, Ramsey. Ramsey Touchberry, congressional reporter at the Washington Examiner. 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Here's Nicole Murray.
2: And now, the three big things you need to know. Number one.
3: Iran says it has suspended peace negotiations with the United States to protest Israel's military offensive in Lebanon. President Trump, however, posted on Truth Social that indirect talks with Tehran were continuing at a rapid pace. Florida Representative Brian Mast on Fox News.
4: Their capabilities are significantly less. So will they try to play their game? Absolutely. That's Iran. Will we prevent them? 100% we will. President Trump will.
3: Meanwhile, Lebanon has announced a partial ceasefire between Hezbollah and Israel.
2: Number two.
3: The Justice Department says it will stop working on the $1.8 billion anti-weaponization fund following a judge's decision temporarily blocking the establishment of the program. Michigan Senator Alyssa Slotkin.
5: Democrats and Republicans should understand that U.S. taxpayer dollars should not be paid to people who have been convicted of violent crimes.
3: Officials said the anti-weaponization fund was created to compensate people who believe they were politically targeted under past administrations.
2: Number three.
3: Homeland Security Secretary Mark Wayne Mullen says he does not need to stop international flight processing at Newark Airport, citing cooperation from state and local law enforcement officials near a detention center. Mullen clarifying why he nearly planned to pull custom agents from the airport to Delaney Hall.
6: What I specifically said in New Jersey was since the state police and the local police says they don't have the resources to be able to respond, then we're going to have to get our resources from someplace else because we're going to protect our men and women that work for us.
3: In other news, three people are dead and one officer is wounded after a shooting occurred outside of Portland, Oregon, that officials say stemmed from a domestic dispute. Police added that one suspect, identified as 38-year-old Brian Moore, has been arrested. Florida is suing OpenAI and its CEO, Sam Altman, alleging they knew ChatGPT is not safe, especially for minors. Florida Attorney General James Uthmeyer.
7: We're aware of other cases in Florida where young people have consulted ChatGPT before engaging in self-harm, before trying to take their lives, before creating child pornography or other criminal acts.
3: Florida is now the first state to sue OpenAI over the alleged dangers of its product. Did you know that sleepovers are good for you? Jamie Krems, director at the UCLA Center for Friendship Research, says that by removing the pressure to perform in public settings, it unlocks deeper emotional intimacy.
1: I believe that. When you're like a little kid, you always solve the world's problems at a sleepover, right?
3: Yeah, but they're saying it's also good for you as an adult.
1: Oh, stop.
3: Oh, come on. You never would with friends? Like, isn't it interesting to see what people choose as, like, pajamas or, like, what their bedtime routines are?
1: No, not in the least.
3: Well, all right, Mr. Negative Nancy.
1: 23 minutes after the hour.
8: Man, I love this place. 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Now, seeing my grandson out on the water... It means everything.

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2: It's a pretty start to our Tuesday. A very pretty Tuesday coming up. Very quiet weather pattern as high pressure digs in. Plenty of sunshine. 81 for the high later on today. Tonight, clear skies 57. Wednesday, sunny and 81. Clear skies Wednesday night, 59, and Thursday, sunny and 85. Back to unsettled weather Friday, Saturday, and Sunday. 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
4: Glad you're with us. If you find yourself walking more slowly than you used to, it might be time to get your hearing checked. Julie Jargon, columnist at the Wall Street Journal, has a new look at a new study of iPhone users. Julie, take us through it.
5: Yeah, it's a huge study. It's kind of the first real, huge, real-world study showing, you know, both walking speed data and how that compares to hearing loss. So iPhone users who had taken a hearing test within their iPhone and also had walking speed data were part of this whole test. And what the findings revealed was that there is a correlation between a slowdown in walking speed and hearing loss.
4: And why is that? Do we know?
5: You know, there are a lot of different theories. It's not fully understood. But for one thing, when you can't hear well, your brain is kind of taxed. You know, you're working harder to pay attention and hearing and hear what people are saying. And that could come at the expense of other things like walking speed, as you're trying to concentrate on the sounds around you or what people are saying. For people that might have inner ear problems that affect balance, that can cause people to just walk more slowly due to being cautious. And then this was really interesting. I had never thought about this before, but our ability to move confidently in space relies apparently on very subtle cues like hearing our own footsteps. So if we're not hearing that, it can affect our walking speed.
4: That was fascinating. I was just going to ask you about that, how that matters. And then explain too, I guess, because this is fairly easy to do if you want to track this, right?
5: Yeah, if you have an iPhone or a Fitbit or some other sort of health fitness tracker, most of them have some data on your walking, and speed is one of them. So you can easily just pay attention over time to your walking speed, and if you notice a decline over a fairly lengthy period of time, like 6 months, that could indicate that it's time to get your hearing checked and maybe see if there's anything else going on. Mm. Our walking speed is very variable from day to day or week to week. A lot of things affect our pace on a frequent basis. So you really want to see that trend line over a longer period of time before you get concerned.
4: Yeah. We're speaking with Julie Jargon. She writes the family and tech column for the Wall Street Journal. This piece is called Walking Slower, Why Your Ears, Not Your Knees, Might Be the Problem. Are hearing aids the simplest fix here?
5: Well, hearing aids have been shown to be helpful for a number of things, including slowing cognitive decline and also for preventing falls. But apparently the data is not clear yet on whether wearing hearing aids will boost your walking speed or other health measures.
4: It's fascinating. My mother-in-law is going through that right now. Thank you, Julie. Julie Jargon, columnist at the Wall Street Journal. 30 minutes now after the hour on This Morning, America's First News.

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1: Thanks for spending time with us. Welcome into Tuesday, June 2nd. Gordon Deal with Nicole Murray. Some of our top stories and headlines. The Justice Department stopping work on the so-called weaponization fund. Lebanon announces a partial ceasefire between Hezbollah and Israel. 10 dead from renewed Russian attacks on Ukraine today. It's primary day in California, where the top two candidates will emerge in the races for governor and mayor of L.A. Blockbuster trade in the NFL sends Browns great Myles Garrett to the Rams. A new single from Taylor Swift for the movie Toy Story 5. And the heartwarming surprise at a high school graduation in Milwaukee. That story in about 20 minutes. 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The U.S. has gone nearly 18 months without a Senate-confirmed Surgeon General, cycling through failed nominations and acting replacements. And now some are asking whether the position needs to exist at all. It's a story by Jeff Mordock, White House reporter at The Washington Times. Jeff, what did you look at?
2: Well, what we looked at is the effective role of the Surgeon General and whether or not it's a valued use of government resources. We spend almost $54 million just on the office alone for the Surgeon General. And that money, a lot of people say, could be put to better use. For example, you know, the Surgeon General, what they do is they come on TV and they talk about how you should give up smoking, you should drink less, you should drink your milk, you should eat vegetables, you should live a healthier life. And do we really need the federal government coming on TV and telling us this stuff? I can talk to my doctor. If my doctor thinks I'm not living a healthy lifestyle, they can certainly let me know. Does anybody listen to the Surgeon General? I mean, do you feel less healthy because we don't have a Surgeon General? And that's what a lot of these people that are saying, well, why don't we just abolish the position? That's their argument for it.
1: Mm. Okay, so those who support having a Surgeon General in place say what?
2: They argue that the Surgeon General does a lot more than what the public sees, that this goes beyond the Surgeon General going on TV at the holidays and telling people to cut back on drinking. I talked to Dr. Richard Carmona, who was George W. Bush's Surgeon General. He talked to me a lot about how he was involved in a lot of national security discussions on bioterrorism, Ebola virus, bird flu. When COVID came out, that, you know, the Surgeon General was very involved in that at that time. And that there's a lot of things that go on behind the scenes that the public doesn't see that the Surgeon General plays to help keep people secure. For example, when Katrina happened, he talked about how the Surgeon General's office was instrumental in getting the people evacuated from New Orleans the health care they need, as well as the people who stayed behind because they were injured, making sure they had access to health care that wouldn't have happened without the Surgeon General's office.
1: Well, we're speaking with Jeff Mordock, White House reporter at The Washington Times. The story is called America Hasn't Had a Surgeon General for 18 Months, and Does Anyone Care? What could happen then? What might we just go without it at this point?
2: At this point, we might as well. I mean, we've had so far what we've had is a lot of acting replacements, and we've had two failed nominations. And Nicole Sapphire, who is President Trump's current nominee, for the position, she's facing a lot of heat from the president's base, a lot of Make America Healthy Again

0: influencers have complained about her because she has opposed RFK Jr.'s stance on treating autism. She's arguing that the stance is almost a one-size-fits-all stance, when that there should be individual treatment for autism because it depends on the individual. So she's even drawn fire from the president's base, which means we could see a lot of Republican senators not support her, which means then we could then have another nominee, which would be the president. So right now we've had two nominees from the president that have failed, and a third one that is kind of teetering. But also, even when we've had national crises, like during the COVID, we didn't see Jerome Adams was the Surgeon General, but he was overshadowed largely by Dr. Fauci and Dr. Fauci's crew. They were the ones going out there on TV talking to the American public. They were the one taking press conferences. We rarely didn't see Jerome Adams. And a lot of people thought that would be different when President Biden came in and he appointed Vivek Murthy his Surgeon General. And again, it was the same thing. We still saw Dr. Fauci and his crew out there answering questions and talking about COVID. We, you know, both Jerome Adams and Vivek Murthy, both very intelligent guys, were sort of relegated to the sidelines, which then kind of raises more questions over whether or not this is a position that's needed. A lot of what the Surgeon General does can be folded into HHS.
1: Yeah, and the position has actually been abolished before.
0: That is correct. Lyndon Johnson actually abolished it as part of a overhaul of government in an effort to streamline the federal government and eliminate unnecessary expenses. He actually abolished the position. It came back under President Carter, but even when President Carter brought it back, it had much fewer responsibilities. It was a much lower position. It wasn't even a full-on cabinet position when President Carter brought it back. But by 1987, through congressional funding and other measures, it's back to what it is now. But you know, for the 11 years from 1968 to 1979, I don't know that anybody really noticed much of a difference.
1: Thanks, Jeff. Jeff Mordock, White House reporter at The Washington Times. If you've missed anything from today's program, there's an easy way to catch up. All you have to do is tell Alexa, Siri, or Google to play This Morning with Gordon Deal. 20 minutes now in front of the hour on This Morning, America's First News. Coming up next, the new hangout in New York City is not only illegal, but also icky.
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3: Spending time with us, welcome into Tuesday. Time now for the mic drop with this morning's Mike Gavin.
4: Good morning. Well, there are a few places I'd less like to spend my free time than in the sewers of New York City, but that's apparently become the Big Apple's newest hangout spot. Social media posts appear to show groups of men not affiliated with any public works crews climbing out of manholes in various Brooklyn neighborhoods last week. Authorities say that at least 7 people used a manhole to head underground at 11 p.m. one night and return to the street around 2 a.m. That same night, 8 other people went into a different manhole and stayed for nearly 3 hours. Police speculate that the men are scouring the system for valuables that get into the sewage. Entering a sewer system is illegal. No arrests have been made, but the suspects could face burglary charges.
3: What in the world?
4: Eek. I mean, I know we're all hard up. I know we're all looking for scraps where we can. But the stuff that gets flushed down the toilet, apparently, is what they're looking through. That's what it sounds like to me.
3: Man.
4: I mean, you know, just combing through sewage just in the on the chance that you're going to find something valuable? Wow.
3: Are you I don't know, using your feet to, like, walk through stuff and try to feel it with your toes? Yeah. Like, you know, please tell me you're not on your hands and knees, or, you know, maybe using a metal detector?
4: I'm thinking there must be some kind of technology involved in this, maybe scanning the area for valuables or for metals or for things like that. That must be it, because you can't just be randomly looking through piles of this stuff to find things.
3: A window screen, you know, to sort of screen stuff out, maybe, like a sifter?
4: Like a sifter, like on the beach with the sand? Yeah, something like that. I don't know. There's got to be something like that. Involved, otherwise you wouldn't have this huge crew of people down there. This kind of coordinated operation, like it sounds like.
3: Call me crazy. Wouldn't you just say, "Hey, want to go out for a beer?"
4: Yeah,
3: sounds good. Grab some snacks at the bar.
4: Yeah, well, maybe they're looking for beer money. Maybe that's what this is all about.
3: Yeah,
4: looking for more beer money.
3: Jeez.
4: And when not chasing down sewer dwellers, police have other matters to attend to, and they don't need oblivious dog walkers slowing them down. That's what led to a funny encounter between Dallas police, a man, and his dog recently. The man was walking the dog down a narrow road in a park while 2 police cruisers were trying to pass by. The dog, which noticed the police vehicle right behind them, tried to veer off to the side while his human kept walking down the middle of the road, which led to the officer getting on the loudspeaker.
5: Your dog has more situational awareness than you right now. The dog has more situational awareness. Good boy.
4: The clip went viral, and most commenters loved the interaction. Others were curious what noise-canceling headphones the man was wearing that made him not notice 2 large police cars were a few feet behind him and wondered where they could get a pair.
3: Wow. Your dog has more situational awareness than you right now.
4: Yes,
3: that's
4: great. Yeah, the dog was like, can we get out of the road?
3: Yeah.
4: And the human's just, doo-doo. I mean, I could see myself in that situation. You get the noise-canceling headphones going, you got the music going.
3: Mm.
4: I probably would be that oblivious myself. So,
3: wow.
4: I don't fault him too much.
3: Love the dog's instincts, though.
4: Oh, yeah.
3: Let's get out of the way.
4: The dogs know what to do. Just follow the dogs.
3: Thank you, Mike. 13 minutes now in front of the hour. On This Morning, America's First News.
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2: 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Taking the day's information and helping you make sense of it all. 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
3: Thanks for being with us. Need a car for the newest driver in the family? MarketWatch has a list of the safest, cheapest used cars for young drivers. The dilemma of safety and affordability is why the Insurance Institute for Highway Safety teams up with Consumer Reports every year to compile its list of the safest used cars for teen or new drivers. For 2026, the group's identified 45 used vehicles, starting for less than 10 grand. Making the list requires things like strong crash test results and at least a 3 out of 5 rating for braking and handling. All listed vehicles have electronic stability control. The small car list includes the Mini Countryman, the Nissan Sentra, the Chevy Sonic, the Kia Soul, Honda Civic. The mid-size car list includes the Volvo S60, Ford Fusion, Alfa Romeo Giulia. The large car list, the Chevy Equinox, Nissan Rogue, and Hyundai Tucson. 8 minutes now in front of the hour on This Morning. Once again, here's Nicole Murray.
4: And now, the three big things you need to know. Number one.
5: Lebanon has announced a partial ceasefire between Hezbollah and Israel. Florida Representative Brian Mast on Fox News.
6: We understand exactly what Iran and the IRGC are doing. Iran and the IRGC are saying, hey, any peace, any ceasefire is contingent upon Hezbollah in Lebanon not being attacked along with any of their other proxies.
5: Meanwhile, Iran said it has suspended peace negotiations with the United States to protest Israel's attacks in Lebanon. President Trump, however, posted on Truth Social that indirect talks with Tehran were continuing at a rapid pace.
4: Number two.
5: A gunman has killed 6 members of his family, then took his own life during a slew of shootings in the eastern Iowa city of Muscatine. Police Chief Tony Keyes.
7: The preliminary investigation indicates the shooting stemmed from a domestic dispute. At this time, all victims are believed to be family members of the deceased.
5: The shooter has been identified as 52-year-old Ryan McFarland.
4: Number three.
5: The stalemate over talks between Iran and the U.S. has sent oil prices higher, and analysts say a spike in gas prices may not be far behind. Gas Buddies, Patrick DeHaan on ABC News.
8: The national average we still anticipate could be $4.80 a gallon over the course of this summer. So while we've gotten a little bit of a 2-week break from high prices, we could go right back up, and it's still not impossible that later this summer, even ahead of July 4, that we could see the national average pressing $5 a gallon.
5: AAA data says the national average currently sits at $4.29 per gallon. An American cruise ship passenger who has been quarantining at a Nebraska facility after being exposed to the hantavirus said he plans to remain there for the full 42 days. However, officials say not all 18 Americans who were sent to the facility are staying for the full period because some have returned home to self-quarantine. A divided federal appeals court has ruled that the Trump administration's policy banning transgender individuals from serving in the military is likely unconstitutional. Defense Secretary Pete Hegseth responded to the ruling on social media by saying, quote, "See you at the Supreme Court." A University of Washington study found that 93% of toddlers and young children throw tantrums or resist when screen time, like on a TV or an iPad, ends.
3: Yeah, because it works, I guess.
5: What works exactly?
3: Throwing a tantrum.
5: Oh, well,
3: then
5: yeah.
3: Then they get their way. Then they throw a tantrum again and again. So
5: yeah, it's crazy. A friend of mine has a 1-year-old. He's already asking for TT. He wants to watch the TT.
3: Oh.
5: He already knows what it is.
3: Oh. If you throw a tantrum in front of me, good luck.
5: Oh, my.
3: Have it out.
5: I doubt it would
3: Try
5: work.
3: It out.
5: Ain't yeah, right?
3: Work. 6 minutes in front of the hour.
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0: Thanks for being with us. A deployed soldier returned home to surprise her younger brother at his high school graduation in Wisconsin in an emotional reunion. Milwaukee Lutheran Middle and High School shared a video clip of the special moment between graduate Kalen Barksdale and his older sister, Specialist Barksdale of the Wisconsin National Guard, in a Facebook post. The camera follows Specialist Barksdale dressed in her military fatigues as she walks toward the stage holding her brother's diploma and a bouquet of flowers for him.
1: To my brother, I will cross the ocean a million times for you. I praise God for bringing me home to you safely for your big milestone. Congratulations, Kalen Barksdale. I am so proud of you.
0: When she reaches the front, Kalen Barksdale steps off the stage, gives his sister a big hug, lifting her into the air. Milwaukee Lutheran wrote in the post that Kalen Barksdale hadn't seen his sister his entire senior year of high school while she was deployed. That'll do it for this hour. For Nicole Murray and Mike Gavin, I'm Gordon Deal. Thanks for listening to This Morning, America's First News.

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4: The polls are just opening now in New Jersey. I'm Dave Anthony, Fox News, where four Republicans are vying for the chance to challenge Democratic Senator Cory Booker in November. New Jersey, one of six states with primaries today.
5: Moving to Iowa now, where State Representative Josh Turek and State Senator Zach Walls are competing in the Democratic primary for the U.S. Senate seat being vacated by incumbent Republican Joni Ernst. Republicans have largely rallied behind U.S. Representative Ashley Hinson. President Trump posted on Truth Social, "I know Ashley well, and she is a winner."
4: That's Fox's Alex Hogan. The president also made other endorsements with contests also in Montana, New Mexico, and South Dakota, and California. He's backing Republican Steve Hilton for governor. Hilton tells Fox,
6: "We have the highest taxes in the country in California, and we get the worst results."
4: There are numerous candidates on the ballot. The top two in the voting, regardless of party, go to a runoff. That's the same in Los Angeles, where Mayor Karen Bass is facing challengers, including Spencer Pratt. The president suggests the U.S. and Iran could work out a deal within a week. Iran's threatened to stop talking unless Israel stops attacking Hezbollah in Lebanon.
7: The president says he had a very productive call with Israeli Prime Minister Benjamin Netanyahu and that no Israeli troops will go to Beirut. Israel's government ordered strikes in Beirut's suburbs Monday, a day after ground forces reached deeper into the country than at any point in the last 26 years. To representatives, President Trump says he also had a very good call with Hezbollah and says the militant group agreed that all shooting will stop.
4: That's Fox's Jared Halpern. Russia launched another barrage at Ukraine, killing at least 16 people. Seven people are dead in a murder-suicide in Iowa, all from the same family.
8: Police called to a home in Muscatine, about 50 miles southeast of Cedar Rapids. They say when they got there, they found the first four people fatally shot. They then say they tracked 52-year-old Ryan Willis McFarland to a trail where he took his own life as officers closed in. Two other relatives were later found shot to death at another location.
4: That's Sue Guzman. 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
11: 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I'm Dan Buck. It is June 2nd. It is 5:03 and 66 degrees in St. Louis. A suspect is in custody for the Monday morning fatal shooting in Bridgeton. The charged gunman is a minor, and the Bridgeton police have not released many details on the shooting that left a young male dead. Another Monday shooting in Alton, Illinois, left a woman dead and a man in critical condition. Police have not made an arrest, but they say that they have suspects who knew the victims, and they don't believe the public is at risk. The Central West End is the latest community being victimized by smash and grabs. Dozens of cars in the affluent St. Louis community were broken into over the weekend. The Neighborhood Security Initiative said more than 30 car windows were busted out. Security cameras caught a group of young males driving the neighborhood and smashing cars, then driving off. No arrests have been made. In an effort to retain top cops, the state-controlled St. Louis Police Board is proposing a $2.3 million payroll increase to help retain their top command staff. The raises would be between 15 and 22% for their top-ranking officers. In sports, the Cardinals wasted a quality start by Michael McGreevy.

0: as they lost to the Texas Rangers 2-1. Game 2 of that series tonight at Busch. First pitch at 6:45. That's your headlines. I'm Dan Buck for 97.1 FM Talk, St. Louis Conservative.
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2: It's a pretty start to our Tuesday, a very pretty Tuesday coming up. Very quiet weather pattern as high pressure digs in. Plenty of sunshine, 81 for the high later on today. Tonight, clear skies, 57. Wednesday, sunny and 81. Clear skies Wednesday night, 59. And Thursday, sunny and 85. Back to unsettled weather Friday, Saturday, and Sunday. 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Chief Meteorologist, Dave Murray.
0: It is 5:05 and 66 degrees. 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

0: All right. Good morning, everybody. Somebody has got the headphones cranked up over here, and I just blasted my own eardrums out.
1: Every single one of them was like that this
2: morning.
1: Good
2: morning. Yeah, I put mine in. It was like, whoa.
0: What's going on? Dan Buck, how are you?
2: I'm good, Mark Cox. How are you?
0: I'm great, man. You're up early this morning?
2: Yes,
0: chipper,
2: I am.
0: Chipper, full of energy?
2: Bright and early. 3 a.m. wake-up call. Love it. Can't wait to do it again.
0: Let's see what that looks like on Friday. Let's see if that energy level is still there on Friday. What do you think?
2: Kim will have the energy level. She's going to enjoy some five-day break.
0: Yeah.
2: I'm filling in all the way through next Monday.
0: She's taking a little bit of time off, and well-deserved, and she'll spend some time with her kiddos. And
2: it's awesome.
0: I think her husband is got a little bit of a business he's got to take care of. So, yeah, that's kind of where we are. We're glad we got you to depend on here.
2: Well, it'll be fun. The format's changed a little bit. I don't have to worry about the bottom of the hour, which is good.
0: Oh, there you go.
2: Yeah. So
0: how about that?
2: I know we leave more time to actually talk about the news than just give these little headlines. I love that.
0: Yeah.
2: So
0: yeah. I'm excuse me just a minute here. Every morning when I come in, there's something different here. Now we have a big bright light.
2: It's like you're on a spotlight behind you.
0: We have a spotlight that shines on the 97.1. It's like coming down from the heavens back here behind me. So I'm having to adjust.
1: There's got to be a way to turn it off.
0: Well, we'll figure it out here in the break. I don't know. Every morning is something new.
2: It is really bright.
0: Every morning. What do you think of these new mics? These are new since you were here last
2: time,
0: right?
2: I love the arms. The arms are fabulous. They like stay low and they're stiff and they don't have the Viagra problem where they sag down, you know, during the...
3: That's what she said.
0: Oh, my goodness. This is going to be a great week, isn't it? This is fantastic. I was battling that microphone all the time. In fact, the people on the text line, 314-241-9797, got a big kick out of giving me grief over that. But it would squeak, and it wouldn't stay where it was supposed to stay. And we've had these mic stands, apparently, for a few months, but it was just a slow process to get them finally installed. So we're very happy that our tech crew got that accomplished.
2: It looks good. It's much better for the... all the webcams that we do, because it's like you don't have these arms sticking in front of the cameras and trying to maneuver them. No, it's super professional.
0: Well,
2: studio looks great.
0: We got lots of good stuff to get to today, not the least of which is the fact that we're going to get the Attorney General for the state of Missouri on here a little later. Catherine Hanaway is going to join us. She rings up another victory. If I had a victory bell, I'd ring it. Once again, the liberals went to court trying to get the issue off, like they don't want you to even vote on it. they don't want you to even be able to vote on the idea of eliminating the income tax in the state of Missouri.
2: Heck no.
0: And she went to court and fought them and won, and it will remain on the ballot for August.
2: Yeah, it's Amendment 5, just so you know what to be looking for in August. But it's, you know, this is what Kehoe ran on. I mean, this is his top legislative priority. I knew when he started talking about it, I go, well, that's going to be challenged in court by the Democrats, who don't want ever you to keep more money, your own money for yourself, ever.
0: Well, it's, and in this case, it's not just the Democrats. I think this is going to be an interesting

0: proposition. There's so many things on the ballot. I don't want this one to get glossed over and lost in the background. But bureaucrats in general are threatened when you threaten to take away the golden goose.
1: Yeah, their power.
0: When you threaten something that funds what they live for, which is bigger government. Now, it's just like talking about getting rid of the personal property tax. When you talk about that, everybody at the local level who sucks on that teat gets a little nervous. Well, what are we going to do if you eliminate the personal property tax? Well, I personally don't know what you're going to do, but that's not as important as the fact that I paid for a car 10 years ago and I continue to pay on it again every year. Why is that? Why am I having to pay you a penalty tax for the right to own a vehicle that I've already paid off? I paid the sales tax on it when I bought it. Why do I have to keep paying you a tax on it every year? Who came up with that god-awful idea?
1: Yeah,
0: personal property tax is one they need to address next. And I happened to spend some time with Bill Igel recently, and he and I were talking about it. And it was one of his campaign goals in St. Charles County is to at least eliminate it for St. Charles County. If we have to do this county by county, we will. But I think he's going to try to do it out there.
1: Yeah.
0: And you know what that's going to mean. That means a lot of those same bureaucrats we were just talking about are going to line up against Bill Igel, because don't destroy the golden goose.
1: Yeah, and you're right. It's money on both sides. There's certainly, I think, more on the municipality, county level that's more dependent on some of those taxes than state level. And the city, obviously, is always on the teat for every major taxation. But, yeah, it'll be interesting.
0: I've got some sound this morning from Governor Kehoe on that very issue because, you know, there have been people, I've heard people speculate, well, that's not going to pass. That's going to lose come August. And I'm not convinced that it is. I mean, I do think it was an interesting play to move it from November back to August, along with the other amendment, the other issue that we moved back there as well, right? Because you've got to initiative petition reform. You've got to, with those two on the ballot, and they're both a yes. Yes on four, yes on five. That's got to be the campaign, just to remind people of that. And I retweeted some of that out yesterday. There's a great graphic that tells you just an early preview of my voter guide when it comes to those statewide initiatives, where your brain needs to be. Get a sign, get a sticker, put it on your car, talk to people about it. Yes on four, yes on five. Just keep reminding them.
1: And what's four? I'm not familiar.
0: So initiative petition, that is, and people try to make it so much more complicated than it is. Right now, billionaires who don't live in Missouri can fund a campaign, pay people to go out and lie and gather signatures. You can get anything on the ballot in the state of Missouri you want to, as long as you got enough money to pay for it. And then people get to vote on it, and then they fund slickly produced TV ads and radio ads lying about what it does, which fools people into believing it's something positive. And then if 50% of the people who vote in an election plus one, so an even 50% plus one more person vote yes, then voted no, then it gets ensconced in the Missouri Constitution.
1: It's unbelievable.
0: Well, it's just what it is, it's not reflective at all of anything that both sides could support. So what I would have supported was raising the threshold to like 57%. That's not a supermajority. It's just a majority plus, which proves some people on the other side are buying into what you're trying to do. So it's not just a straight 50-50 decision where 50% of the people hate it, but 50% plus one person voted yes, so it's now ensconced in the Missouri Constitution. What Amendment 4 would do, it's very simple. It would simply say, we're going to make sure that people in every area of Missouri, at least 50% of people in every area of Missouri, agree on this.
1: Yeah.
0: So in other words, in each of the 8 congressional districts, it would have to get at least a 50% approval.
1: That makes a lot of sense.
0: It's not just a statewide 50%.

0: approval because you could, and here's what they do. They dominate the airwaves in St. Louis, Kansas City, and Springfield, the population centers, and they draw on that crowd to dominate the outlying areas. So even if 7 of the 8 congressional districts voted against something, they might get enough votes out of CD1, for example, or whatever CD5 as it used to be in Kansas City, to get 50+1. Now it'll be required, it'll have to be representative of how people feel in each of the 8 congressional districts.
1: Because the whole state has to deal with the constitutional change.
0: With the consequences of it. So it's not a supermajority. It's nothing like that. It just requires a simple, at least 50% approval rate in all 8 congressional districts. And the left hates that idea.
1: They want to dominate 80% of the city.
0: Thank you.
1: And might lose, like you said, all other 7 congressional districts.
0: They don't want rural voters to have a voice.
1: Yeah.
0: And that's what it comes down to. So you got to vote yes on 4 and then yes on 5, which is the income tax issue. We're going to be talking about this a lot in the next few weeks because, to be quite honest with you, August 4th is going to sneak up on us. It's already June, 2nd? It's going to sneak up on us. It's going to be here before you know it. There's not a lot of time left, so we'll keep talking about those issues. All right, I have gone on too long here. I'm going to take a quick break. We'll get to the short list when we come back from this break. Why don't we go ahead and get to our national anthem, please?

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1: Good morning. We are off to a great start as far as traffic goes. Looking good on the roads. We've got light volume. So a construction note for you. On I-70, 8 o'clock this morning until 3:30 this afternoon, crews will have one lane closed westbound on the Stan Musial Veterans Memorial Bridge over the Mississippi. Not sure why they put over the Mississippi, just so we all know. But 8 a.m. to 3:30, they'll have one lane down today for some road work westbound. Right now, though, it's in great shape. Any of the bridges downtown are looking good. I'm Sue Thomas with traffic on 97.1 FM Talk, St. Louis Conservative. 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
1: Let's talk about all of that rain we got yesterday. There's still puddles in downtown St. Louis. I saw them this morning as I was driving in. 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
1: 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Don't forget, we've got Todd Pyro coming up in the 7 o'clock hour. You're not going to want to miss him.
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3: There's fans everywhere. Music is not political, man. It's universal. It just brings people together.
4: Yeah, Vanilla Ice says, hey, I'm still in for America 250. Look at me. I'm not like the rest of these people who've decided to bail because they think it's political. They've all got Trump derangement syndrome, not Vanilla Ice, baby. Ice, baby.
5: That we have a guy, as we celebrate our democracy, who likes to act like a monarch. It's really kind of disturbing to my soul.
4: Oh, so many things you say are disturbing to my soul, Anna Navarro. Oh my God,
6: a monarch.
4: The View. Oh yeah. Well, uh-huh. Yeah. He's a monarch. He's a king.
6: I guess that's right. I don't you see all the monarch decisions he's making?
4: It's just amazing. I don't know.
7: In her book, last fall, former Vice President Kamala Harris, she wrote that staying in as long as he did was recklessness, that, quote, the stakes were simply too high to leave to one person's ambition. Does the former vice president perhaps have a bit of a point there?
8: That is her point of view, and if she felt that way, she should have said it.
4: Man, Cammy and Jill, just lock those two in a room and let them have at it. Jill Biden did not have the intellectual capacity to do this book tour. Can I just tell you that? She should have stayed home. I don't know what they're trying to salvage, but she's just digging a deeper hole for the fact that she was effectively an unelected president during Joe Biden's term. She was calling the shots, and that should frighten the hell out of all of you.
9: In a poll from the California Post that came out on Friday, 56% of Californians want a change of direction. Now, that's, you and I can look at that and say, who are the 44 who think things are going well? But it doesn't matter.
4: Yeah, that's Steve Hilton. He is on the ballot today out in California, in crazy land out there, where they've got 62 people, Dan. 62 people running for governor.
6: What?
4: There are 62
6: are
4: candidates
6: you joking
4: for
6: me?
4: Governor.
6: Well,
4: yes.
6: Well, I've noticed like all the breakdowns are really low. Like the highest candidate is like 25%. Hilton's like at 22 or 23. Yeah. I mean, Steyer's at 22 or 23. I mean, and the top two, they literally could have two Democrats. If Hilton doesn't get second place, they'll have two Democrats on the final ballot. What kind of an election is that?
4: It's a prom queen king election like you had in high school. Vote for this candidate first, and if that candidate doesn't win, vote for who would be your second choice and your third choice and your fourth choice. It's ranked choice voting. Man. And it's complete garbage. What it is a way to dilute any kind of conservative vote in a state like that. It's why they've tried to do it in the city of St. It's what they've done in the city of St. Louis with this. It's nutso. That way, there's no way that way you don't end up with a binary choice at the end. You don't have a Republican and a Democrat running head to head. So there's no chance the Republican could ever get elected in the city of St. Louis. Everybody's in a primary where there are 50 Democrats and one Republican. There's no way the Republican's going to be one of the top two vote getters. So then the runoff, the election is about two Democrats. It's a way to consolidate power. Man. That's what they've done in crazy California. You need to hear the guy that is currently tied for second place in that race out there. He's running neck and neck with Hilton. They have one chance in California. One chance to try to turn things around in that state. And I think they're going to swing and they're going to miss. Because if Steve Hilton is not in the runoff,

0: there's a good chance this guy is going to be the next governor of the state of California. He's a billionaire. I thought the left hated billionaires. They like them if they spend their money on left-wing progressive ideas. This guy named Tom Steyer will probably be, has a pretty good chance of being the next governor of the state of California. Listen to him.
1: He's
0: just
1: an idiot.
0: Listen.
1: Just an idiot.
2: And I have an incredibly strong anti-ICE program. I've said I think they're a criminal organization. And we have a very strong platform in terms of prosecuting them for racial profiling and violence, investigating the detention centers. But you should know, you don't have to trust me. The head of ICE went online to say that my program is unfair to ICE agents. And I took that as a huge compliment. But I think the...
1: Oh, my gosh. First of all, racial profiling. They are the immigration enforcement arm of the United States government. Of course, the immigrants are going to be their target. You know what I mean? It's like you're not out there looking for white Americans, right? You're looking for people who illegally crossed our border.
0: Some of them may be white.
1: Well,
0: some may be.
1: But most, let's, I mean,
0: yeah, but you're right. Predominantly
1: are immigrants from other nations.
0: From South America, yeah.
1: Right. So
0: yeah.
1: It's like, what are you talking about racial profiling? Of course they racially profile. It's their job. It's what's, it's in their title of their name. Unbelievable.
0: Yeah, this guy should be, if you're that left-wing and you hate America that much, you should not be allowed to run for public office. That's Tom Steyer. That's the guy that probably right now is odds on to be the next. Since they got rid of the guy that had Fang Fang as a girlfriend, he's out. They took him out at the knees. This is what's left. I mean, Steve Hilton would be great for that state. He's no staunch conservative, but at least he's got a little bit of common sense.
1: Well, and just a change of direction. If you want to keep getting what you're getting in mass,
0: thank you,
1: max exodus from their state, I mean, keep voting in these idiots. It's remarkable they don't live and learn.
3: Escape from L.A. Remember that movie? We should just put a fence around it and just let it go.
1: Oh, and
3: whatever.
1: The L.A. mayor's race is another zoo that we'll talk about later.
0: A great piece of real estate being ruined by those idiots.
1: Yep.
0: That's beautiful out there. What a shame. All right, coming up, did you hear what the president of the Kirkwood School Board said? Dan and I are going to talk about it when we come back.

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2: Good morning. We look good on the roads. It's pretty quiet out there at this hour. No weather issues. And we look good on northbound 55 from down south into downtown. Now, tonight on 55, starting at 7 o'clock, 7 o'clock tonight till 6 a.m. tomorrow, crews will close up to two northbound lanes from the Merrimack River to Lindbergh. Ongoing road work, we're used to it, but that will be 7 o'clock tonight until 6 a.m. tomorrow. 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I'm Sue Thomas with traffic on 97.1 FM Talk, St. Louis Conservative.

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1: Still time for you to pencil this in on your calendar because it's only the second day of the month. Coming up 14 days from now, on the 16th, I can do some math. Listen to that. We're going to get together with the Retirement Advisory Group. We're going to hang out for about, an hour or so. And you are going to learn something about your retirement years that you did not probably understand before. Some of the challenges that you face in retirement to make sure that the nest egg you've put aside for retirement lasts as long as you do, that you don't run out of it, that you have the money to fund your dreams, whatever they happen to be. So the Retirement Advisory Group holds these about three times a year, maybe four, and we get together with Bob and Tammy Kershaw. Mark Reardon will be there. Annie Fry will be there. I will be there out at the Doubletree Hotel in Chesterfield on Tuesday, June 16th at 6:30. You show up, I show up around 6 o'clock, kind of hang out, do a little meet and greet out there, talk to the fans, and Annie and Mark are both there as well. And then about 6:30, Bob and Tammy take over, and they will teach you things that the Retirement Advisory Group's been helping people with for close to 40 years. And there's no pressure. It's free to attend, and you get to hang out with us. 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And if not, you take your free cookie and you leave. 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

0: What you just said is one of the most insanely idiotic things I have ever heard.
1: I got to tell you, I heard, Dan, that there's a push to medically designate Trump derangement syndrome as an actual syndrome.
2: Oh, it has to be.
1: There's something to that.
2: There's no question it's a mental illness.
1: People lose all ability to grasp any rational thought when they're consumed with their hatred of Orange Man Bad. And probably, I mean, there are lots of great, how many examples could we come up with in 30 seconds? We should make a game. How many names we could name in 30 seconds of people who are off the charts with TDS? Robert De Niro, I mean, Whoopi Goldberg,
2: the whole View crew.
1: Everybody on The View. Yeah. Everybody on The View.
2: There's five right there.
1: Absolutely. And then there's James Comey. Now, James Comey, Cry Me a River. He's being picked on by the Department of Justice because this man who spent 40 years in law enforcement and was the head of the FBI, we're expected to believe, happened to be walking down a beach somewhere and stumbled across some seashells that spelled out "Kill Donald Trump." Oh, I'm sorry, 8647. Wonder what this means, as he texts it out. Acts like he has no idea what the hell it means, right? Well, you're not allowed to threaten to kill someone. It doesn't mean all the liberals. It doesn't mean you want to kill them. If you've ever been in the restaurant business, it just means you want to cancel someone. Well, no, it doesn't. I know what the meaning is because I've been around for a few years. And so does James Comey. Anybody that uses that, it's not a throwaway phrase. When the mob used to say 86 someone, they were getting their feet buried in concrete and they were getting dropped to the bottom
2: of
1: the river.
2: Absolutely. It's been used in motion pictures and movies for decades.
1: That's what it means.
2: Yes.
1: That is what it means, which gets us back to somebody here in St. Louis. You may know her name.
2: Not just someone.
1: You may know
2: She's
1: her name.
2: She's in charge of your kids.
1: Or you may not know her name. I don't know. If you don't live in Kirkwood, you might not. But I told you a long time ago, we've given up the ghost. We've surrendered our public schools and our school children. So you might think you're a moderate person politically, but if you chose for some reason, for real estate purposes, location, location, location, you wanted to live in beautiful little Kirkwood with its beautiful little downtown and, you know, go hang out at Billy G's down there and have a great time every Friday and Saturday night, that's great. It's a beautiful community. But man, are they infiltrated with wackos. And the wackos control your school district. The wackos control the curriculum that your children are being brainwashed every day with when they go to the Kirkwood School District. And there's no greater example of this than the example that our U.S. Senator Eric Schmidt tweeted out. And then it got retweeted, re-X'd by the libs of TikTok. So the entire world this morning knows what's going on in beautiful, quaint little Kirkwood, Missouri. And here's what Eric Schmidt tweeted out. Nothing to see here. Just the president of the Kirkwood, Missouri School Board, Judy Merrill Motika, calling for the murder of the president of the United States. No news coverage about it. Just the casual acceptance of the Luigi left's assassination culture. So Judy, poor little Judy, apparently retired school teacher from Kirkwood herself, who's now somehow managed to become the president.

0: president of the school board for Kirkwood, Missouri, was a little butthurt because Stephen Colbert was a failure in the ratings and lost $40 million. So CBS ended his program. Well, when you have TDS, you don't understand basic economics. You simply think everything is Donald Trump's fault. So poor little Judy put back out on Facebook, I'm in total denial that after Thursday, The Late Show with Stephen Colbert will be over. I'm going to savor these last four episodes. He's a national treasure, a smart, funny guy, and all I can add is 86-47.
1: That's the president. That is unbelievable.
0: Of the Kirkwood School Board.
1: Because she thinks a failed late night talk show host is because of Donald Trump. That's basically what she's saying, and that therefore he should be dead.
0: Yeah.
1: Yeah. That's logical. That there's no TDS involvement there at all.
0: Here's what just made it a little bit worse for the president of the Kirkwood School Board. And I don't know if the school board is going to issue any sort of statement. I don't know what you do about that.
1: How does the school board issue anything when she's the president?
0: She's the president of it. Like, how they can't, like, they excommunicate her. She was elected by the people of Kirkwood to be the president of the school board. There's nothing the superintendent can do, to the best of my knowledge.
1: No. She oversees him.
0: Could Catherine Hanaway step in and do something about it? I don't know.
1: I mean, if Comey can be brought up on charges for 86-47, can she not?
0: Which is what a lot of the people responding to this said this morning. And I think they're probably on to something.
1: Eric Schmidt has taken notice. Senator
0: Schmidt, instead of just tweeting this back out, did you report it to the FBI? Which seems like a fair question. I mean, I don't know if he did or not, but if James Comey can get in trouble for saying that, why can't Judy Merrill Motika get in trouble for saying it? I don't know the answer to it. Well, here's what I do know.
1: And again,
0: Judy's inbox is full this morning.
1: Yes, they only got like 6 million followers.
0: The libs
1: right?
0: of TikTok retweeted Eric Schmidt's tweet on this and included her school board email address.
1: That's pretty hysterical.
0: They're absolutely going to start.
1: I'm looking here. Libs of TikTok have 4.7 million followers. You bet her inbox is full.
0: Oh yeah.
1: Remarkable.
0: And again,
1: it is a fine line between First Amendment rights and threatening the president of the United States. Now, is it a call to action for that? Or my point is it just this constant culture of violence that we continue to promote in this country, that it's okay to talk political violent speech all day long, but then when it happens, everybody goes, oh my, isn't that terrible that just happened? Well, you got school board presidents calling for violence against the president. And you can say what you want that, in the restaurant business, it's 86. It means to kill a menu item.
0: Yes.
1: Right? They use it because it means kill that menu item tonight because we've sold out of it. That's why it's called 86. That's why it was adopted by the, I was in the restaurant business for a number of years, and that's what it means. Yeah. So if you're saying 86, it isn't just, cancel it. No, kill that menu item now because we've run out and tell everybody it's 86. But in motion pictures since the 1940s, 86 meant you're going to off somebody.
0: I wonder if somebody, a student, for example, in the Kirkwood School District, use that phrase against another child, maybe a child who was celebrating Pride Month, what the reaction would be of the Kirkwood School Board.
1: Yeah, one of the responses to the Eric Schmidt post was the person who put up the Kirkwood School Board recent Facebook post that celebrates Pride Month. Why does a school have to celebrate Pride Month? What does that have to do at all with education? I mean, that's insane to me. It's a social activity.
0: Can your
1: right?
0: kid opt out?
1: You would hope they can
0: well,
1: opt out.
0: Well, part of the question, Dan, when the guy wearing the MAGA hat got kicked out of the city soccer game last year, and I interviewed him here on the show, he said to the police officer, how can they kick me out for my hat?
1: To make America great again.
0: When two sections over, they're waving pride flags, like the whole section is dedicated. Well, that's not political, was their answer to him. Now, I think they've changed their policy this year, and maybe they're not allowing those kinds of flags either. But there were people wearing No Kings T-shirts, and there were people waving BLM flags, and that was okay. But you couldn't have a MAGA hat on. It's the same double standard here. I don't know what happens to Judy Merrill Motika. I do know what libs of TikTok made it very careful, very easy. If you have a message for Judy, you can just email her. It's judy.motika, M-O-T-I-C-K-A, at kirkwoodschools.org. That apparently is her public email address.
1: I'm
0: to
1: sorry,
0: the school board.
1: I didn't have a pen handy. What's that address again?
0: Just her name, Judy. Judy.motika at kirkwoodschools.org is what it says here on Libs of TikTok
1: so
0: this morning.
1: If you've got email and feel like a message is appropriate,
0: I don't know
1: feel
0: that
1: free
0: it,
1: to reach out.
0: I don't know that it's going to do anything, but as you mentioned, Libs of TikTok has how many followers? How many? I can't remember.
1: 4.7.
0: Woo, 4.7 million?
1: Yeah.
0: Oh,
1: yeah.
0: Yeah. My guess is that she may not see your email. It might be covered up by the other millions of emails that could be coming in this morning.
1: That's fine.
0: All right. We'll take a quick break. We're back in just a minute.
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3: Good morning. It's a beautiful start to the day and the commute. Now, we did have a little bit of volume on westbound 70. Just a little east of David Hochul Parkway in the construction zone there. So you may encounter that, but eastbound looks fine through there. Really no delays. And we look good throughout the metro area, even on the Illinois side. It is quiet at this hour. And we look good on the bridges downtown. If you happen to be headed in that way, things are fine. 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
0: All right, just on the Golden Oak website this morning, and you know, at goldenoaklending.com, they make it so easy for you if you're even thinking about a refinance or getting a new mortgage, because they show you their rate right up at the top, 4.5%. 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
2: That is without a doubt the dumbest thing I've ever heard.
3: All right. Well, you know, the comment that I have here that's probably more appropriate for what we're going to discuss is this one.
4: If you're feeding a person a crap sandwich with a smile, it's still a crap sandwich.
3: It is true. This is very true. So, once again, some lower court federal judge, not that being a federal judge isn't a big deal. You've achieved something in life. But many of them walk around with the belief that they're more powerful than the president of the United States, or in this case, his Department of War. If you saw this yesterday, a three-judge panel, some sort of an appeals court panel, I don't know if there were three judges or more on it, ruled in a split decision that Pete Hegseth's decision to ban transgender people from military service was illegal.
5: Did it give more grounds of what's illegal about it?
3: It just said that you're discriminating against them. Apparently, according to this, the Pentagon policy to ban transgender troops from military service is illegal, and the majority opinion by a three-judge panel held that the Trump administration's policy was designed to exclude people from the military based on their gender identity.
5: As if that's something.
3: Acknowledging that that's a thing. It's not a thing. You're either a man or you're a woman.
5: There's no, no medical basis for that judgment.
3: If you're born with a willy, you're a man. Yeah, that, we know what the song said? Thank you. I thought that was pretty simple. So this ruling basically said that it'll be in effect for, the ban will remain in effect for now. The U.S. Supreme Court let it go through last year as litigation continues to play out. So it's going to stay in effect for now. It would apply to plaintiffs serving in the military, but not to those seeking to join. So the military would be able to prevent new transgender people from enlisting in this. And, you know, here's the thing about it, Dan, and I pointed this out several times because I wanted to serve. I did. I was in Air Force ROTC when I was in college. And what I really wanted was to be a pilot. Mm-hmm. But my eyesight, I had laser surgery years ago to correct my eyesight, but that does not qualify for military service. Like, you can't be up there pulling G's and all that if you've had surgery on your eyes, and or if you have poor eyesight, they don't let you do that. So they offered me something lesser, and that wasn't what I wanted to do, and I opted to leave the program before I had to commit. And I've really always regretted that. But they can deny you participating in the military for any number of reasons.
5: Yeah, diabetes or, you know, eyesight, as you talked about.
3: Yeah, so for anything.
5: And really. Again, it's a subjective. It's not like they want the finest. They don't want somebody who's on a drug, an estrogen drug, to make them be less manly, right? Let's say it's a man transitioning to a woman. You don't want him on a drug like estrogen that's going to take down his testosterone level, right? Sure. I mean, you want guys in the military who are on testosterone, if anything.
3: I will credit this to the man who said it. It was not me. It was Buck Sexton.
5: Uh-huh.
3: I've listened to Buck before. He's on.
5: He's great.
3: He's on Fox News quite often. So let me get this straight. You can be blocked from military service for gluten intolerance. But these judges say a man injecting high doses of estrogen because he thinks

0: thinks his penis is actually a vagina is fit for combat.
1: That pretty much sums it up.
0: I think Buck nailed it. So I, that other Buck nailed it. So I don't have to.
1: Yeah.
0: I don't have to follow up on that one.
1: And the response from Hegseth is, "We'll see you at the Supreme Court."
0: Yep, exactly. Yeah. All right, we'll get to a quick break here. We'll get to the St. Louis Morning Brief and former Senator John Lamping coming up.

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0: not to go into a major raid of Beirut, Lebanon. He turned his troops around. Thank you, Bibi. I also had a conversation with representatives of the leaders of Hezbollah, and they agreed to stop shooting at Israel and its soldiers. Likewise, Israel agreed to stop shooting at them. Axios reports the call between Trump and Netanyahu was tense, saying in a piece posted yesterday, quote, summarizing Trump's remarks to Netanyahu, the U.S. official said, you're effing crazy. You'd be in prison if it weren't for me. I'm saving your A.
1: Fox's Trey Yingst also reports from Tel Aviv. Hezbollah did fire rockets into Israel overnight and some Israeli strikes still in southern Lebanon. Russia bombarded Ukraine again overnight. Hundreds of drones and missiles. At least 16 civilians have been killed, including children. More than 100 others injured.
2: The main targets included Ukraine's capital, Kyiv, and cities including Dnipro, Kharkiv, and Zaporizhia. 140,000 people left without power. Ukraine expected this. President Volodymyr Zelensky had warned of a renewed Russian assault and urged people to be cautious during air raid alerts.
1: Fox's Jonathan Savage. It is primary day in six states, with contests in California getting the most attention for governor and Los Angeles mayor. Former reality TV star Spencer Pratt is among those trying to oust incumbent Mayor Karen Bass.
3: A reality TV villain? Really? How did that work for us on a national level?
1: But Pratt says,
4: I just want people to feel safe. I want families to be able to thrive in the city.
1: The top two in the contest advanced to a runoff. There were also primaries in New Jersey, New Mexico, Montana, South Dakota, and Iowa, where there was a murder-suicide. Six people from the same family shot dead in Muscatine by a relative who killed himself as police closed in. 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
10: 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I'm Dan Buckage. June 2nd, 6:03 and 67 degrees. A suspect is in custody for the Monday morning fatal shooting in Bridgeton. The charged gunman is a minor, and the Bridgeton police have not released many details on the shooting that left a young man dead. Another Monday shooting in Alton, Illinois, left a woman dead and a man in critical condition. Police have not made an arrest, but they said they have suspects who knew the victims, and they don't believe the public is at risk. The Central West End is the latest community being victimized by smash and grabs. Dozens of cars in the affluent St. Louis community were broken into over the weekend. The Neighborhood Security Initiative said they have video of more than 30 car windows being busted out. Security cameras caught a group of young males driving through the neighborhood, ransacking cars, and then driving off. No arrests have been made. In an effort to retain their top cops, the state-controlled St. Louis Police Board is proposing a $2.3 million payroll increase to help retain their top command staff. The raises would be between 15 and 22% for top-ranking officers in the city. It's an effort to keep their top brass from early retirement or moving on to other departments. In sports, the Cardinals wasted a quality start from Michael McGreevy. They lost to the Texas Rangers 2-1. Game 2 of that series tonight at Busch. First pitch at 6:45. That's your headlines. I'm Dan Buck for 97.1 FM Talk, St. Louis Conservative.
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12: Beautiful morning, and we're really having a nice commute so far. The only exception appears to be a jam on westbound 70. And that, of course, is due to road work as you approach David Hochul Parkway. But in general, we look good, and that's from North County down into Jeffco. We are looking good eastbound 70, 64, and 44. We're quiet on the Illinois side and on the bridges downtown. So far, so good. This report brought to you by McKelvey Homes. I'm Sue Thomas with traffic on 97.1 FM Talk, St. Louis Conservative.

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2: It's a pretty start to our Tuesday, a very pretty Tuesday coming up. Very quiet weather pattern as high pressure digs in. Plenty of sunshine, 81 for the high later on today. Tonight, clear skies, 57. Wednesday, sunny and 81. Clear skies Wednesday night, 59. And Thursday, sunny and 85. Back to unsettled weather Friday, Saturday, and Sunday. 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Chief Meteorologist, Dave Murray.
3: It's 6:06. We've got 67 degrees downtown. 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
5: All right, happy Tuesday morning. You listen to the Mark Cox Morning Show. That would be me. We've also got the one and only Dan Buck in studio this morning. Kim's got a few days off, and Dan was nice enough to get up at 0:30 and come in here. Thank you, brother.
3: 5 days of getting up at 3 a.m. Cannot wait.
5: You can. I know you're so excited.
3: I love it.
5: Could feel the love and the energy when I walked into the room this morning. Ethan is in here with us, and we've got Sue Thomas with your traffic. Should be a much better traffic morning than yesterday when those thunderstorms were coming through here. As I saw my mom yesterday on my way home, I stopped to say hi to her, and she's like, did those thunderstorms wake you up this morning? I'm like, Mom, I get up at 3. I was sitting in front of a microphone when those thunderstorms were going on yesterday morning. It did not wake me up, for sure, but left lots of rain behind. There's still pools of water out here on the city streets this morning.
3: Yeah, it's great. I mean, if you think about this spring, it's been mild. We've got plenty of rain. I know the farmers are loving it because their crops are getting. I was just out with my in-laws in western Nebraska, and they were a drought until a couple nights ago. They were getting no rain. They're like,
5: really?
3: Send us some of that rain, will you? And I'm like, oh. We've almost got too much. I think we get like 7 inches in the month of May. It was almost a record month. So it's good for the local farmers for sure.
5: Wearing out the lawnmower for sure. Yes, we know that, right?
3: It's super green.
5: That is very true. All right. We got lots to get to for you this morning. The Missouri Attorney General, Catherine Hanaway, is going to join us in the 8 o'clock hour. And she's got a lot going on, not the least of which is another victory yesterday over people trying to keep this issue even off the ballot at all about the income tax, about reducing or eliminating ultimately the income tax in the state of Missouri. You get to vote on it in 2 months, on the 4th of August. So just a little over 2 months. 2 months and 2 days.
3: And that's Amendment 5. You also gave us a great overview of Amendment 4, and you're saying it's yes on both of those.
5: Yes on 4, yes on 5 is where I'll be on both of those issues. 4 is the initiative petition reform to keep the crazies that populate the world from stepping in and influencing Missouri's policies. We get abused because we're one of the few states in the nation that makes it so easy to amend the Missouri Constitution. So we take it in the shorts because of that.
3: Yeah, out of town billionaires come in, flood the media market. They spend tons of money. They outspend us on the abortion issue like 10-1.
5: Yes.
3: And it, what, passed with 51 or 52% to change the Constitution to the most liberal abortion law ever in the United States.
5: Like 1.5%, I think, after being outspent 10-1.
3: Yep.
5: They only won by like 1.5%. And I'm sure it was because of the ads that completely lied about what they were doing. But we're going to have a chance to fix that in November. We'll talk to Catherine about her victory yesterday. Some people were trying to challenge on the legality of putting this on the ballot. I mean, the legislature passed it, and then they put it on the ballot, and then the people are going to get to vote on it. I don't think it can be any more simple than that. But we'll see what she has to say about that coming up in the 8 o'clock hour. My friend Mark Walters is going to join us today for 2A Tuesday. There are times when I

0: I think to myself, I would certainly never have to worry about that. I mean, certainly after all of the Supreme Court decisions in the last few years confirming your right to keep and bear arms, you would never have to worry about a state banning a specific firearm, would you? And then lo and behold, that's exactly what they did in New Jersey. They banned Glocks.
1: What? The handgun?
0: Yes.
1: How did they do that?
0: Well, that's a good question, and I'm sure it's one the court is going to chime in on more quickly here. We're going to get Mark on in the next hour for 2A Tuesday because he asks some very important questions about this, right?
2: They tried banning so-called assault weapons. They tried banning magazines. They've tried waiting periods. They've tried permit schemes. They've tried registration schemes, red flag law schemes. Now they're trying something new. This is a new approach, and we had better be paying careful attention to this approach because there is a coordinated strategy behind this.
0: Yep. It's not random. There's a coordinated strategy. Like when they tried to sue gun manufacturers because somebody misused the gun. Be like suing Ford because somebody got drunk and drove and killed somebody while driving a Ford. You want to blame the manufacturer for the fact that that happened. That's where the left progressive mind in this country goes. It's really sick and twisted, but that's kind of where they're trying to go now on Glock, because you've had the ability to modify. They had that Glock switch you could modify, which turned it in, effectively you hold the trigger down and it just keeps firing like a fully automatic weapon. The manufacturer didn't do that. Somebody in the aftermarket did it, and they've now modified the gun so that you can't do that, but somehow they're blaming the manufacturer for that. It's like a bump stock. Like a bump stock is an accessory. And they wanted to ban bump stocks because of what it did to the weapon. And I think
1: it's
0: that
1: like banning a car. It's banning a car because somebody puts too dark a tint on the windows. You know, I mean, it's an alteration.
0: Yeah,
1: aftermarket.
0: It's an alteration. That's a great way of looking at it. So we'll talk to Mark Walters about that on 2A Tuesday today, because that sort of just popped up. Bottom of the hour, John Lamping is going to join us as well. Right now, though, Ethan, let's go ahead and get to our top stories, please.
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4: We really need to do a thorough purging of the United States. We need a demogification.
0: A demogification? Paul Krugman, the left-wing writer from the New York Times, has compared Trump and the MAGA people, if you consider yourself MAGA, to the Nazis. So here we go again, talking about ramping up the rhetoric, sort of like the school board president over here in Kirkwood. You're suddenly comparing people with a different political opinion from you, wrongly, to somebody that murdered 6 million Jews. What's wrong with these people?
5: We already tax so much in L.A., in California, I can't even comprehend taxing more.
0: Yeah, well, that's good news. Spencer Pratt there, he's the common sense guy running for mayor in L.A. Now, will they listen? I don't know. I think the crazies have already taken over Los Angeles. I can't imagine them not reelecting Karen Bass. But
1: that's mind-blowing. After mind-blowing? The debacle of the fire and everything else that she has dropped the ball on, and all the fraud in that city over the homeless issue. I mean, it is one crisis after another, and they're going to put that woman back in.
0: Looks like it. That's insane. There's a good chance.
6: Why are they trying to just make it harder to expose fraud? Well, a lot of these people need these communities for votes.
0: Yeah, that was Nick Shirley. In California, they're considering basically some anti-Nick Shirley legislation so that citizen journalists cannot go in and expose the fraud that they clearly knew was going on, and they didn't have any interest in other people knowing about it. That's how outrageous things are in California right now. It's unbelievable.
7: We're going to enforce the law. We're going to detain people. And we're going to move people. Matter of fact, a lot of the people in that facility, we couldn't release because they're mandatorily detained by federal statute. So we couldn't release them if we even wanted to. But we're not going to release any of them. Everybody in that facility, I have ascertained, is legally being detained. Legally. being detained. Many of them, again, mandatory.

0: Detention, many of them criminals.
1: Thank you, Tom Homan. He's talking about these protests at the ICE facility up in New Jersey. Here's what Homan did. I love this guy. I mean, he's a bulldog. Like, when he walks, like, I've interviewed him a couple times, he walks like he's headed into a strong wind. Like, he's just, that's just his approach to his job, right? So, Mikey Sherrill, whatever her name is, some of these liberal East Coast politicians demanded to be allowed into that facility. And they let him in, right? And then they came out, just like Wesley Bell did at the one in St. Genevieve, and they looked into the TV cameras, and they completely lied about what they saw in there. They claimed there were maggots in the food, pregnant women weren't getting water or prenatal care. I mean, these are the talking points in New Jersey. Oddly, the same talking points that Wesley Bell and Nikki Budzinski used in St. Genevieve County. So what does Tom Homan do? Well, Tom Homan doesn't take that crap. Tom Homan took his own visit. And he went and he asked the questions about what all these people were claiming. Here's what he found.
0: But we got to remember what started all this. You got Democratic lawmakers on Memorial Day making false allegations about the facility, about the food, the medical care, hunger strikes. I went into that facility. I went to the medical. I went to outdoor recreation, indoor recreation. I even made a surprise visit this weekend and walked into the cafeteria and ate the same meal that the detainees around me were eating. And I made sure my tray equaled their tray. I had spaghetti and meat sauce. I had beans. I had green beans. I had bread and rolls. I had drinks. I had dessert. The food was good. It's all a false premise. There was never a hunger strike. The congressman said, "Oh, people aren't hunger strike." No, they weren't. They may not be eating in the cafeteria, but what I found out, they're ordering food from the commissary and eating in their cells. So there wasn't an abuse. It's not an inhumane condition. I went to the entire facility. I ate the same meal they ate. That facility is well run, and the governor keeps saying she's going to keep raising hell if that facility shuts down. Well, I got news for the governor. That facility isn't going anywhere.
1: Thank you.
2: Amen.
1: Great. It's yeah. Great. It's just great. He just called them out on their crap. You know, the sheriff in St. Genevieve had to address the council on this. I played the bite yesterday where he's like, they're telling complete lies. We've been doing this for 30 years. This is nothing new. This building is designed to accommodate this. If a woman comes in here and she's pregnant, she's put on prenatal pills the first day. She's given extra protein, extra calories. She has an OB visit. This, everything they said were lies designed to mislead the public. It's a nationwide effort, and we're just going to call it out for what it is. You just need to understand there's no crisis when it comes to dealing with these people who are about to be correctly deported from the United States of America. All right, coming up, we'll get to the St. Louis Morning Brief and then Senator John Lamping. Stay tuned.
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4: Really nice start to the commute this morning. There's just the beginnings of some volume on northbound 270 headed for Gravois. But 55 looks great. Eastbound 64 and 70 look good from out west into downtown. Now westbound 70 is jammed approaching David Hochul Parkway. That due to road work. But that's about the worst of it at this hour. Other than that, we look good. I'm Sue Thomas with traffic on 97.1 FM Talk, St. Louis Conservative.

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5: Again, this is the segment where we kind of expand on the local news of the day. I could talk about the shootings. We had shootings in Alton. We had shootings in North County. Let's talk about how we can stop some of this, and that's with good policing, right? Well, yesterday, and I don't know if you heard, but the state-controlled police board of commissioners announced on Monday that the top brass and even some of their civilian employees are going to get significant raises. They want to see a $2.3 million increase to the payroll of the police department, and that would give the majors, the captains, the assistant chiefs a raise between 15% and about 22%. They'd also give a 4% raise to the non-officers,
6: right,
5: the civilian employees. And of course, the mayor is screaming bloody murder, saying you're not being. But nowhere in this article, they give the opposition, they talk about how unfair this is going to be, how it's going to inflate the budget, and maybe other departments within the city are going to have to be cut. If you don't have safety, you don't have a city, right? And we're losing officers left and right to county departments, early retirements, and you can't be losing your leadership of your police department on a regular basis. We have tons of vacancies, can't hire people to come in who have the experience to be captains and majors. Why? Because A, it's dangerous as hell, and B, the pay is horrible. And so nowhere in this article do they show you a graph of the huge gulf of difference. And I'm talking huge. If you go and be a police officer in the county for the county police department, or go into Clayton or go into Chesterfield, the pay scale differences are 10, 15, 20%. They're just trying to get these St. Louis City officers on the same pay scale as the region.
6: Well, I had Don Brown in here on Friday talking about that very thing. He's like, you talk about attracting talent and getting officers in here, and you could, hey, come work in St. Louis and, some of the most dangerous areas in the region where we have dozens of murders, and you can make this amount, or you can make 15 or 20,000 more and work out in St. Charles County where they had 3 murders last year, or whatever the number is. He goes, you've got to at least pay them equally if you expect them to serve under worse conditions in the city, which in some districts, that's certainly the case.
5: Oh,
6: and
5: no question.
6: The lead story here in the Post, as you mentioned, shows a picture of Mayor Kara Spencer with her head in her hands after a disagreement with the police board. And I watched her soundbite on the news this morning, and she's like, this is putting other employees in the city at risk of not getting as much money if we have to. So to me, it's a black and white issue. If you're not funding the police, you're defunding the police.
5: That's right.
6: What I see is a mayor in the city of St. Louis who's fighting every effort to fund the police.
5: And we have hundreds of vacancies, positions that are funded, and we can't fill them because the pay is so horrible. And I had the laugh because the mayor said that the proposal was irresponsible, and she noted that the city's charter, get this, did you know the city's charter says if you give a policeman a raise, you got to give the firefighters a raise?
6: I did know that. I don't know how they got that worked in there, but
5: what?
6: They did it many
5: That's
6: years ago.
5: Ridiculous. They're two totally different types of positions and two totally different impacts on your city. How can the firefighters' pay be tied to the policeman's pay? It's not right. It is, I mean, and I'm not

0: minimize. My grandfather was the president of the International Firefighters Union.
1: Right.
0: I know.
1: No, I get that.
0: And I have great respect for the firefighters. But because you give a police captain a raise, you got to give an equal fire captain the same raise. That makes no sense. Fix the charter, Mayor. If you don't like that rule and you're worried about your budget, fix the damn charter. That's ridiculous rule.
1: It's pretty simple. The law that transferred this back to state control says, and it affects Kansas City too, you will dedicate a minimum amount of your budget for police work. I think it's just under 25%, 24 something like that, 24 point something percent. So Don Brown says, we know what our budget is. This is the amount of money we have. Just give it to us and we'll take care of our business.
0: Right.
1: But that's what they're fighting them on. They don't want to pay that percentage.
0: No. And again, you don't have a city. Nothing works in your city if the city is not safe. You can't grow tourism. You can't grow businesses. You can't attract residents. You're going to continue to bleed if you don't have a safe city.
1: Amen.
0: Yeah. So, hey, another thing, the governor's tax plan. I know we're going to talk more extensively about this, but the proposal to replace that state individual income tax with expanded or increased sales taxes goes on the ballot August 4th, and a Cole County judge yesterday ruled it is a lawful ballot issue, and it is allowing it to move forward. Of course, the Democrats are going to continue to try to stonewall it and get it to the Supreme Court. But
1: Kehoe was on Reardon's show yesterday. He had this to say about that.
2: Yeah, we said all along we want Missourians to vote on this plan. We think it's the probably one of the largest policy pieces that our state has faced, possibly in decades. And again, this puts us in a competitive position with other states who are trying to grow their economy, grow their population, and provide opportunities for their residents. And we think we campaigned on this. We told Missourians we're going to put a plan forward. Whether they agree with that plan, we don't know. We sure hope they do. We think that will be a good thing for them to vote on Amendment 5 in August, and we're hoping they vote yes.
1: Yeah, Amendment 5 is one of the big issues. It'll be on the August ballot, 2 months from now.
0: Yeah,
1: bear in mind.
0: It's going to be here, and I hope it doesn't get overlooked. I hope it's an election that people really – there's a lot of constitutional amendment issues on that ballot.
1: Yeah, there are, and we'll be talking more about those. I'll put out a voter guide here in the next month or so. Since we still got plenty of time, you just need to understand it. Just print it off and take it with you, because there are going to be some big issues on the August ballot, including the other primary stuff that's going on. All right, coming up, we'll talk a little bit more about some of that with John Lamping after the break.

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5: Well, good morning. We have had a really good commute so far this morning. Now, northbound 55 was a little bit of a slowdown at 141, but it looks like that's it, and then things open up into downtown. The worst of it is westbound 70 slow, approaching David Hochul Parkway in the construction zone. We are quiet through North County. We look good on the Illinois side in general. And on the bridges, if you're headed in from Illinois. I'm Sue Thomas with traffic on 97.1 FM Talk, St. Louis Conservative.
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6: You're right. There's a lot of misinformation out there. And we said from our State of the State speech that there will be three categories that we won't touch in when we revitalize and kind of regenerate a new sales tax code, which hasn't been done since 1931. We would not touch agriculture, healthcare, or real estate. Billionaires and that have been largely pocketing money in the e-commerce sector for years in our state need to be accounted for and to level the playing field for our small brick and mortar businesses. So that's the concept behind this, Mark.
7: In this present crisis, government is not the solution to our problem. Government is the problem.
8: Freedom is never more than one generation away from extinction.
9: People keep looking at government for the answer, and government's the problem. Government would shut the doors and sneak away for about 3 weeks. We'd never miss them.
10: Stop thinking about what I want, what he wants, what your parents want. What do you want?
11: Freedom! All right, great to get former Senator John Lamping back on the line this morning. John, how are you?
12: I'm doing great. Nice to be with you, too.
11: Yeah. Good to have you. That was Governor Kehoe there. When he referred to Mark, he was talking to the other Mark, Mark Reardon. He had him on yesterday. And Mark pushed him a little bit on some of the feedback he's heard on this income tax issue. What are your thoughts on it? He was saying they tried to put up guidelines of what they wouldn't allow the increase in sales tax to affect. Are those guidelines strong enough?
12: Well, it's good that the governor was out yesterday. He's going to need to be out every single day between now and Election Day. It'll be interesting to see. The opposition to this proposal is very strong and very well organized and very well funded. The realtors are a big part of it, but there are plenty of other groups that don't want the system to change. And the proposal we're voting on, and unfortunately, in my mind, is relatively vague, and I think that the vagueness is purposeful. Essentially, it places in the Constitution the right of the General Assembly of the legislature to consider this, to consider ways to eliminate the income tax while taxing other things. And the reason they have to go to the Constitution to change this is because other places in the Constitution, you're restricted from taxing other things. So. We're voting on this initiative, and it's going to be very simple, very easy for the opposition to say, look, they're going to make up the things that the taxes are going to go up on, but at the end of the day, we're going to have to rely on the legislature to make the right choice. The people really aren't choosing which things will be going, which things will be taxed that aren't taxed now. So I don't know. I'm glad that Mike was out yesterday. I hope Mike's out every single day. My big concern is this is a really, really significant thing that we're trying to do. And no other state has eliminated their income tax since 1959.

0: line. So it's a very difficult thing to do. And I'm a little disappointed in the fact that, you know, the campaign essentially is starting 2 months out. It should have been something that if the governor, the governor mentioned that he had campaigned on this.
1: Right.
0: But he hasn't been campaigning around the state since he was elected for on this issue. So it's a good start, but it's going to need to be tenfold in order to get across the finish line.
2: Now, a lot of states, though, don't have income tax. I think there's nine, you know, Alaska. I lived in South Dakota. They don't have one. There's Nevada, Florida. I mean, some big states have successfully run their state without an income tax, but without having runaway crazy sales tax as well. How do they plan, in your eyes, to make up the difference when you eliminate all of that income tax?
0: Well, you're exactly right. There are nine states now. There were more. Connecticut was another state that used to not have an income tax. It looks like Washington might be ending up with an income tax. It was 1959 time that any state decided to eliminate the income tax. And what has happened in the last 50 years is that all around the country, and certainly in Missouri, certainly in St. Louis, is these local taxing authorities have tacked on usually, you know, 0.5% at a time local sales tax. So like when you go to Brentwood and you go buy something, the total sales tax is north of 10%. The state component of that is only 4%. So when Tennessee changed their tax code in 1959 and their state tax is over 6%, it's been that way since 59. It basically kept the local taxing authorities from tacking on these additional taxes. So we've built our system in Missouri where so many local districts have added sales taxes that are significant percentages of our state tax. So ideally, you just increase the state sales tax. It's 4% goes to the state. There's 0.225 goes to other things like parks and recs and things like that. Ideally, that would be it, and that's going to be the big challenge. What Mike's alluding to is that we're a service based economy now, and we don't tax services. So he's essentially saying we're going to tax services, and so which services gets taxed and which don't get taxed, and that's going to like for example, private school tuition, should that be taxed? There's no way that's going to be taxed, but then that means that some other service is going to have to be. Have to carry the burden of a sales of an additional tax, and that's
1: yeah.
0: If this does pass in 2 months, it's going to be a crazy couple of years down in Jeff City, because every single entity that could possibly be taxed will be fighting, you know, tooth and nail to keep from having their service be taxed.
1: So the horse is out of the barn is what you're saying on that issue. They're not going to roll that back locally.
0: Yeah, they're not. That's the challenge. Like, yeah. If you raise the state sales tax 2%, that means Brentwood's going to be 12-13% to shop. And you can see where if the opposition points things like that out, it's going to be easy for this to go down. You know, the truth. They should. I'm all for truth. The truthfulness would just have simply been: look, if you work, we're not going to tax you. When you consume, you're going to get taxed more. And it will be 12% at Brentwood, or it will be, you know, taxes on services, but instead we're trying to pass this initiative, you know, through polling and through, you know, trying to figure out how do we frame this to where people don't get upset. You know, Mike mentioned like the billionaires that aren't paying sales tax or some tax on the internet, so it'll be a lot of keywords like that. Now, having said all this, the one thing about Mike that I admire is that this could go down in flames and he won't quit. So this might be the first chance we get to vote on it, but it might not be the last chance we get to vote on it.
1: So if it fails, maybe it might come back in a little better form or different form.
0: Yep. Yeah. It might come back. It might come back. You know, it might be like, look, the legislature can do a lot of this. Like they can do a lot of this beforehand.
1: Yeah,
0: Mike could say, "Look, we failed today, but we're gonna keep the march, this long march to zero, step by step." So we'll see. I mean, it's unfortunate because Dan, and I agree with your comment. This is you're separating out states all across the country. You know, the population growth is focused on these no income tax states. Heck, it's affecting every aspect of business decision making. Look at all the athletes. There's all these free agents in sports, especially hockey. I see all the hockey free agents. They only want to go to Florida or Texas, you know?
2: Yep.
0: Because or Tennessee. They're smart. They know, why would I pay, you know, why would I be in L.A. and pay an extra 13% when I could be in Florida and win Stanley Cups and pay nothing?
1: It's a problem most of us aren't going to have. My cousin, distant cousin, was the first pick in the NFL draft in 2000, Tim Couch, right? Went to Cleveland.
0: Mm-hmm.
1: And his agent structured the bonus that he got for being the first round draft pick to be delayed by 6 months, so he had time to establish residency in Florida where he wouldn't have to pay state income tax on it. Saved him a ton of money.
2: So the income is where you reside, not where you earned it? Because in St. Louis, you might work or you might live in St. Louis County, but you still got to pay the employment tax.
1: They might have a different
2: there.
1: Earnings tax or whatever in Cleveland. I don't know. But they did save him a ton of money by letting him go buy a condo in Florida and establish residency.
2: Hey, John, I know in New Hampshire, I think it was 2025, they did successfully phase out their individual state income tax. And they didn't move the state sales tax. Instead, they kind of put it on a broad-based property tax, right, where they kind of made the property tax much heavier for the homeowners, but it passed overwhelmingly, and they got the same amount of revenue without it being on the income tax. Was that ever discussed, that it would move to more of a property ownership tax versus it being in the sales tax world?
0: No, that was never any discussion, and I think if anything, we're in a moment in time too where people are actually look what's going on in Florida right now. They're going to be voting to eliminate the property tax for people that actually live in Florida. So everyone's the idea of property taxes that's another horrible concept, and to the extent that as the value of your home rises, you're being taxed on that unrealized gain in that house.
2: Exactly.
0: So I think that's something you come to regret too. Now I think the system is just overwhelmed by the government needs money in any way, shape, or form. The government is loath to give any money that it currently has now, and here we are as taxpayers seeking relief. But there's so many interest groups that have brought the tax code to where it is today. It's going to be a challenge.
1: I agree. John Lamping, listen, thanks, my friend. Always great having you on.
0: Great. Talk to you guys soon.
1: All right. We'll talk to you. Yep, you bet. Some challenges there for sure.
2: Well, I wish they would put as much effort and energy in decreasing the overall cost of government, and finding ways to reduce the tax burden on all of us versus having to get creative and adjust the Constitution to cut a tax to only add a tax somewhere else. I'm like, no, why don't you just cut the burden of government, and find ways to save money? It's so bloated. And there's just so much that we don't need in our government, administration staff and things like that. They don't run it leanly like a company would because it's not their money.
1: Well, no, that is absolutely true. I play this by it all the time, but it's true.
3: That's the current spending.
4: Stop spending. That's what we want.
1: What is Rick Santelli, man, from CNBC years ago, and this was around the Tea Party time when they were on there debating, what do we do about this, what do we do? It's simple. Stop spending.
2: But neither side of the aisle talk about that very often. It's unbelievable. It's like that's the real issue, is that government's bloated and gotten way too big, and therefore they need more taxes. So, we get into these tax debates. I'm like, well, why don't we just address what the issue is? And that's we're spending too much money.
1: I agree. All right, coming up, we'll get to in other news. Next hour, our friend Todd Pyro from Fox and Friends First, and Mark Walters. By the way, on Todd Pyro, debuting a brand new intro song for him today. Ethan tells me I haven't even heard it. We'll get to that for you coming up.
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6: Well, we've got a little bit of volume now on northbound 270, and it's just in pockets. 55 is slow ramping onto northbound 270, which has some moderate volume. to just past 21. Then there's some around Doherty Ferry and pockets up through Ladue Road. 70 eastbound, just a little bit slow there at Lake St. Louis Boulevard. But we've got an accident now on westbound 70 before you get to David Hochul Parkway, and that is creating a jam. But again, that's westbound. Eastbound is fine. Eastbound 64 looks pretty good from out west into downtown. And we're quiet on the Illinois side and on the bridges. If you're coming in from the Illinois side this morning, I'm Sue Thomas with traffic on 97.1 FM Talk, St. Louis Conservative.
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6: What the hell is going on?
3: In other news.
7: All right, so have you been on a cruise lately, Dan?
8: I did. Went on an Alaskan cruise last year.
7: Yeah. So I went on one. We went on one last year, last August, with my mom. And we had a great time. Royal Caribbean is the line we chose. And right now, they've got one of the world's biggest cruise ships. But there are plans out there to seize the day, baby. Let me borrow the phrase here from the New York Post. Plans are being put forward to create the world's first ever floating city, which would have a capacity of 80,000.
8: Shut up.
7: Dwarfing the finest cruise ships in the world. This idea has been around since the 1990s. Nobody's ever been able to capitalize on it before. It would be powered by a nuclear reactor, and it would dwarf the Icon of the Seas, which is Royal Caribbean's $2 billion ship, which can host 8,000 people.
8: 8,000, so 10 times larger.
7: Yeah, and wow. They said it would cost $16 billion with a B. There would be homes for 50,000 people and room for 10,000 tourists.
8: Okay, I'm thinking that's staying
7: it's
8: on the...
7: It's a floating city.
8: It will stay on the drawing board.
7: I think you're right.
9: Did we not learn from the Titanic?
7: Thank you.
9: We know how this is going to end.
7: Yes. Thank you.
8: That's ridiculous. Hey, I love Route 66. I know you do, too. I know you like classic cars.
7: I do.
8: I'm not sure I could even stomach this. This was a Guinness Book of World Records set down in Oklahoma in Tulsa. It was the Route 66 Capital Cruise. Okay, you know what a cruise is, right? Where all the cars show up.
9: Cruising.
8: What if 3,596 classic cars showed up for the parade? That would take like 7 hours.
7: It would take a long time for all those cars to cruise by.
8: Apparently, people stayed on the streets. There was a festival going on while 3,596 cars went by on this classic car.
7: So then they cruise down and park somewhere, and you can go look at it more. Like
8: it was a huge Route 66 festival, a year-long effort put on by the Tulsa folks, and they broke the world record for the longest parade in history.
7: What's your dream classic car, Dan, if you could have one?
8: Oh, man, I'd have to go probably with a 67 Camaro convertible.
7: Oh, that'd be great.
8: Yeah. It's not like the Lamborghini or something like that. I want the old classic.
7: Mine would be a 57 Chevy.
8: Yeah.
7: Yeah, that... Yeah. That or a classic convertible Mustang, one of the two, probably. I'd be fine with the Camaro. That'd be good.
8: Yep. SS. Oh,
7: we can
8: SS
7: always dream.
8: Camaro, maybe 96 Ford.
7: Maybe I'll hit the lottery at some point. Maybe. Hey, but have you heard all the stories about all the conspiracy theories about ticks?
8: Ticks. All
7: the stories about people finding crates of them and they're being released and people are getting
9: Bill Gates.
7: Alpha gal, and which is a serious thing. That's the one where you can't eat meat. Like it causes you to not be able to eat red meat if you get bitten by certain ticks. Well, it is tick season, and a lot of emergency room visits have gone up. According to the Centers for Disease Control and Prevention Bite Tracker, 71 per 100,000 emergency room visits were tick-related. That is more than double the historical average this year. So the number of tick bites are up for sure, and they're warning people

0: that they should use year-round tick preventative strategies, like if they have a yard or an area, keep it mowed, spray for them, things like that, because it's really getting to be a problem.
1: I went fishing out in Nebraska a couple weeks ago and came back. As I'm walking out of the thing, got in the truck, I looked down and there's like 19 ticks over me. I don't know if I walked through a patch of them or what. I am picking them off. I'm picking them off through lunch. I'm like, these things were everywhere. I mean, I just fumigated my clothes.
2: Scares me about going camping like that.
0: Yeah, no kidding. Yeah, it does.
1: Hey, you know, BOGO deals, you know, buy one, get one free. A lady raced to the store right before it closed because the BOGO deal was going to be done on cat food. She buys her cat food, and at the checkout, she decided, oh, what the heck, I'll buy a lottery ticket. A million dollar scratch off. And she said, yeah, my cat is going to get some of that. I'm like, no, the cat ain't getting crap.
0: No.
1: But
2: get some more food.
1: Can you imagine? She said she was really tired. She wasn't going to go, but she knew the BOGO deal was going to end when the store closed at 8 o'clock. So she forced herself to go up there and bought herself $1 million ticket.
0: Nice. She could buy a 57 Chevy.
1: Yeah, South Carolina, that's right. Girl. She's driving a bunch of classic cars now.
0: Absolutely. Right. Yep. All right, thanks, Dan. Coming up, Todd Pyro, host of Fox & Friends First, and Mark Walters on one state that has, for now, banned Glocks.

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5: They can vote now in Iowa. I'm Dave Anthony, Fox News. Polls just opening in one of six states holding primaries today.
6: I want a Democratic Party that wants people to make more money. 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
5: Zach Walls is facing Josh Turek in a race for Senate.
7: What we're fighting for, first and foremost, a livable wage. Affordable housing.
5: The winner likely faces Republican Congresswoman Ashley Hinson as Democrats trying to win control of Congress hope to take the seat now held by retiring Iowa GOP Senator Joni Ernst. There are also key contests in California, including for governor. Republican Steve Hilton tells Fox,
8: I really know that we can win in November, but this top two primary, it's very tricky.
9: The top two candidates, regardless of party, will advance to the general election. There are more than 60 hopefuls in the governor's race, including Hilton and fellow Republican Riverside County Sheriff Chad Bianco, and Democrats, including billionaire Tom Steyer, former Congresswoman Katie Porter, and former Health and Human Services Secretary Javier Becerra.
5: That's Fox's Kristen Goodwin. It's up to at least 18 people dead in Ukraine, more than 100 injured after a Russian missile and drone attack overnight, hitting apartment buildings and other civilian targets in Kyiv and other cities. President Trump is suggesting a possible deal to end the Iran conflict this week, but Iran keeps demanding Israel has to stop attacking Hezbollah militants in Lebanon. The president says after talking to both sides that fighting will stop, but Axios reports the Trump call with Israeli Prime Minister Netanyahu was tense.
10: Everybody hates you now. Everybody hates Israel because of this. A second source briefed on the call said Trump was pissed and at one point yelled at Netanyahu, "What the F are you doing?" At this moment, Israeli troops remain in southern Lebanon, and overnight there were a few sirens in northern Israel from Hezbollah rocket and drone attacks, as well as a small number of Israeli strikes in Lebanon.
5: Fox's Trey Yinks back to Iowa. Seven people and one family dead in a murder-suicide.
11: They simply do not have the words. This act of evil and what it has done to our community.
5: Muscatine Police Chief Anthony Keyes. 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
17: 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I'm Dan Buck. It's June 2nd, 7:03 and 65 degrees in downtown. A suspect is in custody for the Monday morning fatal shooting in Bridgeton. The charged gunman is a minor. Bridgeton police have not released many details on the shooting that left the young man dead. Another Monday shooting in Alton, Illinois, left a woman dead. A man is in critical condition, both shot in their home. Police have not made an arrest, but they said that they do have suspects who knew the victims. They don't believe the public is at risk. The Central West End is the latest community being victimized by smash and grabs. Dozens of cars in the affluent St. Louis community were broken into over the weekend. The Neighborhood Security Initiative said more than

0: And 30 car windows were busted out. Security cameras did catch a group of young males driving the neighborhood, ransacking numerous cars, then driving off. No arrests have been made. In an effort to retain their top cops, the state-controlled St. Louis Police Board is proposing a $2.3 million payroll increase to help retain their top command staff. The raises would be between 15 and 22% for their top-ranking officers in the city. This is an effort to keep their top brass from early retirement or moving on to other departments. In sports, the Cardinals wasted a quality start from Michael McGreevy as they lost to the Texas Rangers 2-1. Game 2 of that series tonight at Busch. First pitch at 6:45. That's your headlines. I'm Dan Buck for 97.1 FM Talk, St. Louis Conservative.
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2: On the roads this morning, some moderate volume along northbound 270, anywhere from 21 up through Ladue Road, and that's in pockets. The biggest jam we have is on westbound 70 in the construction zone, approaching David Hochul Parkway, just a huge jam behind that. We've got eastbound 64 looking good from out west into downtown. A little bit of a slowdown eastbound 70 at Lake St. Louis Boulevard. Quiet through North County on westbound 270. 55 is in good shape. And on the Illinois side, we look good in general and on the bridges downtown. I'm Sue Thomas with traffic on 97.1 FM Talk, St. Louis Conservative.
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3: It's a pretty start to our Tuesday, a very pretty Tuesday coming up. Very quiet weather pattern as high pressure digs in. Plenty of sunshine, 81 for the high later on today. Tonight, clear skies, 57. Wednesday, sunny and 81. Clear skies Wednesday night, 59, and Thursday, sunny and 85. Back to unsettled weather Friday, Saturday, and Sunday. 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Chief Meteorologist, Dave Murray.
0: It's 7:06. We've got 65 degrees. 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
4: All right, good morning to you. Welcome into the Mark Cox Morning Show. We're happy you're with us. It is a Tuesday morning. It looks like it's going to be a gorgeous day out there. We got Dan Buck in here filling in for Kim St. Ange, who's taking a few days off. Well, she'll be out the rest of the week and Monday, I think, right?
0: Yeah, I got a whole week.
4: Yes, he does. He's getting up early all week long. Be nice to Dan, please, so we don't run him off.
0: It'd be nap time this afternoon.
4: Oh, I know. Yeah. That is absolutely the truth. We got lots coming up for you, though, and we're going to get to it here in just a minute. We thank you if you're watching us on the Window World webcam this morning, Simply the Best for Less. We appreciate them sponsoring that. So if you're on Facebook or Rumble or Twitter, X, whatever you want to call it, we're here for you. YouTube, we're reading your comments. We're keeping an eye on all of that stuff, including the text line, 314-241-9797. You can join us on there, and we will read your comments as the show goes along here throughout the course of the morning. Thank you for that. We're going to get to Todd Pyro, host of Fox and Friends First, coming up in a few minutes. Brand new theme song for him this morning, which I'm anxious to hear. Ethan, you put that together?
5: I did. I felt bad after, you know, saying Todd was the second best-looking person on Fox and Friends First. So I came up with a little something to hopefully win him back over.
4: It's the truth. That's okay. That's okay.
0: He's on there with Carly, right?
4: He's
0: Carly definitely Shemkes. The second best-looking.
4: I know. Hello. We bruised his ego a little bit last week, so we'll get him on here coming up. Mark Walters on the fact that one state has now voted to ban Glocks, like the entire manufacturer. Like, you can't buy a semi-automatic handgun from Glock. You just can't get one there.
0: And it wasn't now, particular caliber, nope, like not their 9 or their 45.
4: It's going to be tied up in court, I'm certain of it, but Mark Walters sees a bigger strategy here on the part of the gun banners in America. Of course, they don't just want to ban your AR-15 or your AK-47. They want to ban all of them.
0: Be a short-term boom for Kimber and Smith and Wesson. And,
4: yeah. Sig, yeah, Sig. All of them, yeah. Right? But in the meantime, we've got another battle that another angle they're taking these days. We'll talk to Mark about that coming up. And Catherine Hanaway, the Attorney General, is going to join us just a little bit later because, of course, she just had a victory in court. And that one is one we're going to talk about when we get her on here, because there were people trying to block the whole income tax, but they didn't want you to vote on it. They didn't even think you should be able to vote on eliminating that. And you know that was the left and a lot of other bureaucrats who pray at the altar of big government. They can't imagine a situation where you're not able to tax the living hell out of the producers. They can't. They don't know what to do with that. Like, what are you talking about? I would have to pay more tax on things that I consume, as opposed to just automatically deducting a chunk of what I earn. That's consumer choice. That's letting the consumer decide when and how they're spending their money, and that drives the economy. I'm fully in support of a 4 and 5, so it's a yes on 4 and a yes on 5 when you go to the polls about 2 months from now. Bear in mind, this April primary is going to sneak up on us, and that's one of the issues there. So we'll talk more about that. We'll also get to Ryan Wiggins just a little bit later this morning. But first, I want us to get to our top stories, please.
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6: They tried banning so-called assault weapons. They tried banning magazines. They've tried waiting periods. They've tried permit schemes. They've tried registration schemes. Red flag law schemes. Now they're trying something new. This is a new approach, and we had better be paying careful attention to this approach, because there is a coordinated strategy behind this.
4: Yeah, that's Mark Walters. We'll have him on for 2A Tuesday here at the bottom of the hour with the latest assault on your Second Amendment rights.
7: Look, I think that there is was a lot of hurt and anger after the fires. My view is that the blame of that really needs to go on Donald Trump.
4: These people are delusional. This is Ro-Khanna. Some of the stuff that comes out of this guy's mouth makes me want to put my head through that wall back there. Karen Bass was in Ghana when her city was burning. Like, she was on a foreign tour, and despite the fact that they'd been warned about the risk, and he wants to blame Donald Trump for the fire that wiped out the Palisades.
8: We already taxed so much in L.A., in California. I can't even comprehend taxing more.
4: No, you can't. Spencer Pratt, he's in a statistical tie with Karen Bass and one other loon from the Board of Aldermen out there in the city of L.A. for the top job, the mayor. And we'll see what happens. They're voting even as we speak.
9: This is an 80-20 issue, but in the wrong direction. As Congressman Fitzpatrick points out, there is nobody in Lower Bucks County or in Montgomery County, Pennsylvania, or in Philadelphia County that thinks this is a good idea. This is a loser of an idea, and I think the president was slow to realize that, but now is being shown the light.
4: We're talking about the slush fund there for the weaponization of government. And I do not for the life of me understand the problem here. If you've been targeted, if you've been wronged by your federal government, you know, it's not that Democrats hate the idea, because clearly many of them feel like they've been targeted by Donald Trump, supposedly, right? Look at poor James Comey. He just didn't understand how those seashells formed themselves to say 8647, but he did feel like he needed to share it with the country. And lo and behold, when you threaten the president of the United States, there are consequences to that. Maybe the president of the Kirkwood School Board is going to find that out soon after sharing the same number in a recent post on her Facebook page. But whatever, if you've been victimized, you think, by the federal government, there would have been a fund where you could have gone and addressed your grievances, right? Here's the thing about this slush fund that everybody's so angry about, and I fail to understand the people that are so mad about this. You know why they're mad, Dan? They're mad because some of the people who were persecuted over January 6th might have received some of that money. And that's what they don't want, because that would be the admission of the fact that what was done to those people was wrong. It was, in many cases, in the vast majority of cases of people that were prosecuted for January 6th, they were persecuted, is what was done. The government went to extreme lengths to jail them. You know, the only people in this country that have ever bombed the U.S. Capitol were Democrats. They set off a bomb in the United States Capitol, and Bill Clinton pardoned them for it. So I don't want to hear any moaning on the left about J6 and the fact that a few windows got broken that day. I've said all along that anybody that injured a police officer should be held accountable for it. I didn't agree with those people being pardoned. I didn't. I never agreed with that. But the vast majority of people who were welcomed in by Capitol police officers for the video we got to see that wasn't destroyed, the evidence that wasn't destroyed, didn't do anything wrong. They were visitors. They walked in, they walked back out. And some of them spent years in jail for it, like all 4 years of the Biden administration. I have no problem with some of them being able to address that. But here's the bigger issue. The reason the money was going to exist in the first place is that the Donald Trump's family sued the IRS because their tax returns got released. They were abused by the federal government. The federal government stood to lose $10 billion. The Trump family sued them for $10 billion. So if they're going to go to court and fight the idea that instead of the Trump family taking that money, instead of them taking it, they agreed, we'll settle for $2 billion, and we don't want to profit from it at all. We want you to put it in a fund and let anybody else that's been aggrieved by their government apply for redress. That's what the fund was. That's what the fund is. The left can't stand it. It's unpalatable because some of the people persecuted in J6 might get some of the money. So now I'm thinking to myself, well, if the Republicans, the Rhino Republicans like John Thune, are so upset over that idea, here's an idea for you. Let's just pay the Trump family $10 billion and be done with it. Think they'd like that better?
10: Yeah.
4: Because that's what the lawsuit was for. The $10 billion was because you violated the rights of the Trump family by, for political reasons, releasing their tax returns. That's illegal. We're suing you for $10 billion. We're willing to settle and let you give the settlement money to other people, not us. But hey, if you don't want us to do that, we'll just take the $10 billion. I'm all for that. I think that should be the answer. That'll make the people on the left happy.
10: Well,
4: right, Michael?
10: And isn't it amazing that they're up in arms about this, but anytime they're grievanced against it, they want repercussions.
4: Keep Eagle.
10: What's that?
4: Google it. Keep Eagle. The Obama administration agreed to a $700 million slush fund for Native Americans who were aggrieved by the government. And not a word was said about it by anyone.
10: Wow.
4: It's Keep Eagle is the name of it. Look it up. It was they paid $492 million to 17 tribes who sued the government and said that their rights were violated.
10: That didn't make headline news.
4: No, it didn't. And that was years ago.
10: Yeah.
4: Not a word by all these screaming lefties. Now they can't stand it because Orange Man bad. That's the bottom line. All right, we're going to get to a quick break. I already got Todd Pyro on the line, and you can't keep a network news star waiting. Let's get to a break.
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2: Well, this accident on westbound 70 approaching David Hochul Parkway in the construction zone has caused crews to close down both lanes to try to get this cleared. And we have a parking lot jam back through the 64 split. That is by far the worst of it this morning. But eastbound 70 is open and traffic is moving fine through there. Now, it's a little bit slow at Cave Springs this morning, moderate volume, and then things open up. 64 looks great. Westbound just a little slow at Clayton Skinker. And northbound 270, a little bit of moderate volume. And this is in pockets, but 21 up through Ladue Road. 55 a little slow at 270. On the Illinois side, we look fine on the bridges. Yep, we are generally in good shape over there. 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The Diamond Shop, making St. Louis sparkle for over 100 years. I'm Sue Thomas with Traffic 97.1 FM Talk, St. Louis Conservative.
4: So, guys, how you feeling? Are you feeling like you did 20 years ago? Probably not, because as you age, you start to get injured more easily. Things happen. Maybe you lose a little bit of energy here or there. Victory Men's Health exists for one reason, to address those issues. 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And hey, guess what? 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They got 4 convenient locations. 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
4: The time now is 7:21, and this time check is brought to you by Paramount Men's Medical Center. Let's get to the greatest hosts on Fox News, Mr. Todd Pyro. He's coming up next.
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6: I'm pretty sure there's a lot more to life than being really, really good looking.
7: He's all right, I suppose, if you like dark, handsome, rich looking men with passionate natures and too many teeth.
8: Well, he's young and he's handsome. He's a real gentleman. You know, not one of these grabbers.
9: I wish I knew how to quit you.
4: Was that better, Todd, than your intro last week?
10: No, that's what I expect. That's what I demand. And I think you can even improve on it next week.
4: I mean, oh, man. Even a Brokeback Mountain reference there at the end. How about that?
10: I mean, it is 5 months. Anyway.
4: How are you, my friend?
10: I'm saucy today, I guess. Yeah. I mean, I wasn't saucy until that, but now I'm ready to go. Let's do this.
4: Well,
11: let's go.
4: Ethan was feeling guilty for what he said about you last week, so he made that nice intro for you.
10: I love, you know, I'm Italian. We thrive off of guilt. It works great.
4: Hey, I got a question for you. If I remember correctly, you worked out in, was it Palm Springs for a while in TV?
10: Yes, I did. 4 years, started my television career.
4: Man.
10: You can blame Palm Springs for all of this.
4: I joked earlier, I remember the movie Escape from L.A., and then they just basically fenced off California. I think we're close to that. But this mayor's race out there, like, and the governor's race, they have 62 people running for governor in the state of California. How does that happen?
10: Well, because of a stupid jungle primary. let's go. Why are we doing this? Well, we know the reason we are doing is because Democrats love the opportunity to have the actual general be a guaranteed Democrat. I mean, we know that that's why they do this. And so thought process was, hey, you know, we're such a Democrat state. We'll let the two Democrats, you know, square off against each other ultimately by winning the top most votes, because there's nobody in this state who's Republican. We can just do whatever the heck we want. A little funny thing happened on the way to the forum there. Steve Hilton and Chad Bianco showed California Democrats that, hey, you know, there are some Republicans here who don't want to see poop on the street, who don't want their homes burning down and don't want violence every which way they look. And that's the minor stuff. Also, the bankruptcy of the state and so on and so forth. And so, you know, these guys are making inroads. The problem is, you and I know it, there are a lot of people in California who are there because they're Democrat. They're not voting based upon issues. They're voting because, you know, they ran away from their conservative Bible beating parents in Alabama, and they're always going to be this leftist version because that's who they are. And you know, that's a large part of the state. People flock to California to run away from their problems on the East Coast and the South, and that's a real thing. And so they say that's a long-winded way of saying, I don't know what's going to happen today. They need something. It's not the California that I lived in when I was there, which, you know, was it perfect? No, but it was great.
11: Well, yeah. And a mass exodus of conservatives have occurred in the past, you know, 4 years. So even the number of conservatives living there has decreased by over 500,000.
10: Right.
4: Wow.
10: And that's the reason that, you know, look, 2030 is a

0: long way away, and we got a lot of elections between now and 2030. But when that census happens, Republicans are in really good shape, you know, provided they don't lose elections in 2026 and 28. And then the Democrats open the borders again and be like, we need voters. We need to replace all the people that moved to Florida and Texas and are increasing their numbers. So, yeah, it's certainly something to watch. Can Pratt win? I don't know. Do I believe any of the polls? No. But remember, you know, Democrats can find votes, especially in an area where they control everything. And so, you know, pay attention to that as well.
1: Yeah, they just keep voting until they get the result they want out there, it seems like, in California. So they got this Tom Steyer guy who might replace Gavin Newsom. He's a hard leftist. And now you've got this Plattner character. I don't even know how Bernie Sanders, I saw that Mom Donnie yesterday kind of endorsed him. This is nuts.
0: Well, we did a thing on The View, like the lady, Sunny Hostin, our favorite. Yeah. We love Sunny. She literally goes, listen, like, this guy did this. He's anti-Semitic. Yeah, the stuff with the wife. This, that, like literally a perfect recap of all the parade of horribles. But then she's like, but Trump's a threat to democracy, so we got to defeat Susan Collins. I mean, Susan Collins is like this, you know, sweet little, I don't mean to be mean, she's an older woman, right?
1: Yeah.
0: A sweet little lady, and but no, we got to put in this guy because Susan Collins is going to work with the threat to democracy guy. And what's funny about that is, let's remember, Susan Collins isn't lockstep with Trump.
2: No.
0: You know, she thinks for herself, so this is a perfect microcosm of Democrats, power at all costs. Power at all costs.
1: Woo. Well, it ought to be an interesting morning for you tomorrow going through all those primary results. Somebody has to get 50% for it to be over, correct?
0: Correct.
1: Or there's a runoff.
0: It's not going to be over. Look, if it's over tonight, I'll be shocked.
1: Yeah.
0: The crazy thing is if it's Rahman and Bass, like Fox News is going to be like, we got to pull out for Bass. Let's go, Karen.
1: Yeah, no kidding. The less crazy of the two, potentially.
0: Yeah.
1: For sure. Todd, have a great week, my friend. Thank you.
0: You too, friends.
1: All right. We'll see you later. All right. Todd Pyro, host there of Fox and Friends First.
2: Just a good guy.
1: He's a funny guy. So I got to have breakfast with him when I was in New York a few years ago, and that was a lot of fun.
2: And he gets to sit next to Carly every day. That's not a bad thing.
1: Somebody's got to do it.
2: Somebody's got to do it.
1: It's a tough job.
2: Yep.
1: It's a tough job for sure. All right. Coming up, Mark Walters with more on the state that has banned Glocks. Is it coming to Illinois near us soon? We'll see what happens. Stay tuned.

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0: little bit of a slowdown approaching K, a little bit at Cave Springs, but then things open up. And eastbound 64 was slowing at Lake St. Louis Boulevard, a little moderate volume at Timberlake Manor, westbound slowing at Clayton Skinker. But that's about it. Now, northbound 270 does have slow pockets of mainly moderate volume, but they do stretch from 55 up through Ladue Road. And 55 itself looks pretty good at this hour. From down south into downtown, we are quiet on the bridges if you're headed in from Illinois. I'm Sue Thomas with traffic on 97.1 FM Talk, St. Louis Conservative.
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0: They tried banning so-called assault weapons. They tried banning magazines. They've tried waiting periods. They've tried permit schemes. They've tried registration schemes, red flag law schemes. Now they're trying something new. This is a new approach, and we had better be paying careful attention to this approach because there is a coordinated strategy behind this.
1: Hell yes, we're going to take your AR-15, your AK-47.
2: If you ban them in the future, the bullets will have been shot and there won't be any more available.
3: So you don't shoot deer with a bullet that size. If you do, you could cook it at the same time.
4: Put that double barrel shotgun and fire two blasts outside the house.
5: That is without a doubt the dumbest thing I've ever heard.
6: All right, Mark Walters with us, host of Armed American Radio's Daily Defense and spokesperson for the Second Amendment Foundation as well. Mark, welcome in. Bud, how are you?
7: I'm doing wonderful. Thanks for having me. Good morning, Mark. Good morning, Dan. Good morning, St. Louis.
6: Yes, sir.
8: Good morning, Mark.
6: Loved your rant on this Glock ban the other day, and that's why I wanted to play a clip of it. They've been playing it all morning. How in the world did a state government get away with banning a specific manufacturer's weapons?
7: Well, that's a great question and an important question, guys. This is a story that I've been following for a number of days, and I've been tying it together with other gun control to put together the big picture. And what we have is, this is not about the Glock in Connecticut. Now, there are three states right now. Connecticut, Lamont just signed the Glock ban last Wednesday. That joins Maryland and California in banning Glocks as convertible machine guns. Illinois is working on legislation right now to do the same thing. Do you see the pattern here? This is the Democrat states creeping in. Now I want to take it to Delaware. I'm going to move quick, guys. So hold my hand, listeners, on this one, okay? Delaware right now is in the Third Circuit fighting a FOID card. They're fighting to keep their FOID card, much like many listeners across the border there from Illinois.
6: Yeah.
7: Understand FOID cards, firearms identification cards. That's in the Third Circuit right now as unconstitutional. In addition to that, you have what's happening in Virginia right now. All of these things tie together under one commonality, and that is the Democrats never stop. They are opening up whatever opportunity they have to go after the Bruin decision because they know that they cannot win on a constitutional level. So what they're doing is a coordinated effort. Now, why is Delaware important when it's a FOID card? It has nothing to do with the Glock. Because 17 Democrat attorneys general have signed a brief to the appellate court in support of the restriction. And those 17 states are the usual 17 suspects, every one of them behind the blue wall. This is a coordinated attack on our rights. Back to Glock quickly. It is not about the brand. It has nothing to do with the brand. If it's not Glock, it's something else. And when they're done with Glocks, they're going to move to your SIG. They're going to move to your Springfield. They're going to move to your Smith & Wesson. This is all a coordinated effort. And when you see 17 AGs join in Delaware, that's proof right there.
8: You know, in some states, including Illinois, right across the river from us, you know, they've not only done the FOID card, but they tried to do that gun registry. Is that also on the agenda here that they're going to try to make? I think Pritzker got 1.2% of registered gun owners to report their guns because they wanted a list of every single gun of every single owner. And there's no way that a gun, I mean, 98% of gun owners in Illinois told them to go, you know,
6: pound sand.
8: There you go. So do you see that as an effort?
7: Way.
8: Yeah, but do you see that as an ongoing effort that they're still going to try to make that more punitive because there was not really a punitive action if you didn't

0: comply.
1: Yes, absolutely they will. And Virginia is another prime example of this because their universal background checks right now are being fought. There are 7 court cases in the state of Virginia right now. It's a prime example of what they're trying to do. That's why all these cases, guys, are interconnected with one another, because it is, in fact, a massive coordinated effort at the state level. Since Trump got elected, this fight has moved to the individual states, and now we're seeing the battles begin to explode across the states. And it's why, if you're listening to me, if you're not a member of Illinois State Rifle Association, if you're not a member of the organizations in St. Louis and around the state in Missouri, you need to join. And then pick another state organization out there and fight these fights. We're focusing right now on Arizona and Florida. Whoa, why? Those are pro-gun states. Yeah, tell that to the blue homeowners associations in Florida that just tried to ban guns in neighborhoods across the state.
0: Unbelievable.
1: Try that in Arizona. They're 1 senator away in Arizona and 2 House seats, and they already have a Democrat in the governor's office. This can happen behind the red wall as well, which is why we have to be paying such very careful attention to what these clowns are up to.
0: Yeah. Mark Walters, our guest from Second Amendment Radio. Where in the hell are the courts? I mean, I know the Second Amendment Foundation is filing challenges against Maryland, the assault weapons ban in Virginia. It just seems to me, as a non-lawyer, that I've read Bruin and these other decisions. How are these states being allowed to step on the necks of our constitutional right to keep and bear arms?
1: Because they don't care about it. They're trying to find loopholes, and this is the same pattern. And that pattern is legislation passes, Democrat governor signs, let it go to court. Spend gobs of taxpayer money and let it take years to play out. It's one step after another. And what they're trying to do, I've got to go to Colorado now because this never ends. The Colorado law taking effect on August 1st is one of the most egregious I've ever seen. The 150-page list of banned guns. I'm on page 10 right now, and I'm not even out of the B's yet in the list of manufacturers, and I'm 10 pages in. It is outrageous what they're attempting to do. But they will continue to do it, and they will force us into court. We will take them on, and we will win. Guys, it's a mess. But look, the biggest picture, here's the macro. What they're doing is they're lining up for the midterms, hoping they can win the House and Senate in the midterms and take the White House in 2028. And if that happens, everything we're talking about right now becomes your problem, because the Democrats will pass what they did in Virginia, Maryland, California, Connecticut, soon to be Illinois on the Glock ban. And you think the list is long in Colorado at 150 pages? The federal government will triple that. And that's what a Democrat administration will do. So you have got to pay attention to this.
2: Why is Glock being singled out? A lot of people probably, you know, don't understand. Is it simply because of the mechanism that some aftermarket people put on a lot of the 9mm and 45s and were altering them? But they've stopped that, right? The new manufacturing doesn't allow that adoption, does it? Or that adapter?
1: There are videos out right now with that Glock switch, they call it.
2: Yeah.
1: And what it is it's an auto sear, and it converts the gun from semi-automatic to fully automatic. And here's the point that I need to make and stress. It is already illegal under federal law to modify that firearm and use those switches. They're pouring in from China by the tens and tens of thousands. Ask yourself why China's sending them. Why? They want as many dead Americans as they can get. Let's just send Glock switches over. So what the Democrats have done, have jumped on this. This is going to come back to bite them, and I'm glad you asked the question. Because they're classifying the Glock handgun as an assault weapon, or in Virginia, they've changed the term to assault firearm. How's that going to come back and bite them? When the Supreme Court eventually takes a quote-unquote assault weapons ban case and finds that, in fact, assault weapons by their very own definition, which now includes the Glock by their own definition, is unconstitutional, they lose on both counts. So that's going to come back to bite them. But the bigger picture is they just never stop. What's next? Probably something you and I haven't even thought of yet.
0: No. So they can walk into a courtroom and look a judge in the eyes and claim that the Glock that I might own is more dangerous than the Sig Sauer or the Kimber or whatever else it might be.
1: Because criminals modify it. Think about that for a second. Criminals are modifying that gun. Let's not punish the criminals. It's already a crime to do so. Let's just ban the gun that criminals modify. What happens if I modify my car to go faster than it should and it's not street legal? What do? We can modify anything we want because of criminal activity,
0: yeah,
1: the Democrats think they have found a loophole. And that's what's so despicable about this. And it just highlights the evil ideology that we're fighting every single day.
0: Was it the Kias a couple years ago where you could take a lightning switch for like the plug from an iPhone and stick it in the key thing and get it to turn on, and the criminals were using it to steal those? Like, did they want to ban Kias because criminals were stealing them? It makes no sense to go
1: cars
0: after the
1: legal
0: manufacturer.
1: Yeah, cars are legal. Why would they do that? Yeah. You could use a USB port. My daughter had one of those cars before she stepped up to a new one. But yeah, we should just ban Kias, right? That's again, a good point. It's outrageous, but that's exactly what they're trying to do. The difference is cars aren't in our Bill of Rights. Our right to bear arms is, and I want every listener to understand, the Bill of Rights is not a check on you. It is a guardrail to protect us from government, and the Bill of Rights lists what the government can't do, and they do it anyway.
2: Well, you know, and that's where I thought you were going when you talked about China supplying all of these, you know, automatic clips to the Glock, is because they want us to have our guns banned. The greatest threat to any foreign nation is an armed citizenry, right? They know that ever trying to invade the United States would be a bloody mess because we are so well armed, right? And that's why I thought you were going, was that China would love to see the government here, you know, disarm us, basically, right?
1: Yeah, well, apparently they're working in cahoots with the Democrats. And I mean, you could apply that logic to immigration as well. Why are the Democrats protecting illegal immigrants? Because that's their voter base, and that provides more house seats for them because they're counted in the census. Look, this is an evil ideology all the way around. And if we don't stay awake, we can lose this. Jared Yanis from Guns and Gadgets said this on my show on Sunday. Liberty is a ship, and if we don't man the helm, it can sink. We're the ones that have to man the helm.
0: Yeah, amen. We have to man the helm, and we have to help with the fight. SAF's a great way to do it. SAF.org, Second Amendment Foundation, which you represent so well there, Mark. We appreciate it, brother. Thank you.
1: Oh, always fun. Thanks, guys. Keep up the fight. It's very important right now.
0: All right. We'll talk again soon. Mark Walters, host of Armed American Radio's Daily Defense. You can listen to him every day on Armed American Radio. So we appreciate him giving us a few minutes. It's just got to be aware of this stuff.
2: Well, that's, and it, he does. That's what's amazing about that segment, is you learn all of what's going on nationwide. Because in our cocoon, right, in our little safe state right now, Missouri, you think, well, that can't happen here. No, it can.
0: Yes, it absolutely can.
2: Just keeping the policies and understanding that the Second Amendment was brilliantly written and is all about protecting us, not from guns, but protecting us from our government. And that is exactly why it was written. And here's a great example of the government overstepping their bounds and trying to disarm us.
0: Once again, for sure. All right. Coming up, we're going to get to Catherine Hanaway, our attorney general. She's fighting a good fight. Just won again in court against people trying to stop you from voting on whether or not to eliminate the state income tax. There are people that don't even want you to have that option. They're so frightened by it. We'll get to all that and more at about 8:20. Stay tuned.
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4: Quiet through North County. Westbound 270 looks great at this hour. Westbound 70 has thinned out. They cleared that accident approaching David Hochul Parkway. Still some volume out west on westbound 70 at Wentzville, but that's it. Eastbound traffic looks good on 70. 64 is slowing at Prospect and 170 through Big Bend. Westbound is jammed past Hampton out through Hanley. We've got southbound 270 with some slow-moving traffic at Page at this hour. And northbound still has pockets of moderate volume approaching Gravoy up through Ladue Road. 55 looks good. Now, if you're headed in from Illinois, there's a little bit of volume westbound on the Poplar Street Bridge. This report is brought to you by Point with an E Pest Control. I'm Sue Thomas with traffic on 97.1 FM Talk, St. Louis Conservative.
0: Let's talk about my friends at Hanson's Tree Service, because I tell you, this is a great time to get your your yard looked at as we move into summer, and my friends at Hanson's can come out and help with that. Was just talking to my friend Chad Hanson the other day about this, because there are so many things that you don't know about what's been going on in the area. Here's a good example of that. Like, for example, Chad was telling me that they're seeing a lot of evergreens dying right now, and it has something to do with the climate the last couple of years, that they had sort of a winter drought two seasons ago, and then they had a very wet spring this year, and it's causing a lot of problems with evergreens. 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
2: Louis Police Sergeant Sean Mazzola says these thieves are often looking for guns. Even if nothing was stolen, police want to hear from you. Call the non-emergency number and file a report.
3: We still want to talk to you and we want to know about that because this is a big puzzle and we need every piece of the puzzle to solve the puzzle.
2: Despite these break-ins, SLMPD says the crime is down 45% this May compared to last May. And for the whole year, car break-ins have dropped 6%. As police work to determine if these are the same suspects, a reminder, see something, say something.
3: The community has a lot of cameras that capture some of these incidents and potential suspects, and sharing that information is crucial in solving these cases and getting these dangerous people off the street.
4: Yeah, I was watching this story about the rash of car break-ins. It's hit a number of communities in the south part of the city. Again, fairly some of these areas have been hit before, but there seems to be a little bit of a pattern going now, and they're trying to figure out who's doing it. Mostly, they're not stealing anything. They just empty out the contents because they're looking for guns, and if they don't find one, they don't care about the pocket change you have in the... They used to break in to get a quarter to go buy something, and now they just... They're looking for valuables that they can sell or guns.
5: And other valuables. I know some laptops were stolen. But it's a crapshoot, right? They're just clotting cars, busting the windows out, opening it up, seeing what they could grab quickly and heading to the next car.
4: Costing you $500-$600 in damage.
5: Central West End had 30 cars smashed on Sunday. So, I mean, it is an issue in all these communities. You mentioned the southern part of the city does seem to be the trending area along, you know, Grand Avenue South, but Central West End got hit over the weekend in the Central Corridor in a rather affluent part of the Central West End. So it's certainly an issue. I don't think anywhere is less crime, but the city of St. Louis just seems like it's one after another. It's every weekend there's some major crime that we're reporting, and it's not in Chesterfield, Ladue, as big in St. Charles County. In fact, I'd say St. Charles County has minuscule crime compared to the city.
4: A couple of weeks ago, we were reporting on that, and somebody who decided to save a little bit of money and was going to the ball game and parked somewhere down off Shodo and came back, and every car on the street there had their windows smashed out. Some cases, money... Things that were somewhat valuable were just left in the car because that wasn't what they were looking for.
5: Yeah. Huh.
4: I said you, number one, you have to be a responsible gun owner. Hopefully you're not just leaving your gun in your car. If you're going to a ball game, you know you can't carry it in. For a while, they had a company that had storage lockers. They would park down there near the Musial, that street that comes up to the Musial statue.
5: Yeah.
4: And you could stop there, check your weapon. Although they couldn't officially say that's what it was for, you could stash a weapon or a large bag that you had. If women were carrying something that was too big to carry into the stadium, you could store it there for a price. But remember when they originally started that, the idea was it would be a place where people could store their guns when they went into the stadium and then walk back out and check them back out and leave. And the police, the city would not agree to give them a business license.
5: Really?
4: Yeah, it was a business idea guy. I had him on the air talking about it. This was 10 years ago,
5: that's
4: probably.
5: That's ridiculous.
4: And
5: it's
4: the city would not approve him, so they modified it and said, we're just going to provide storage for people who come with an oversized bag and they can't get it into the stadium because it's too big or whatever. And then with a wink and a nod, if you wanted to store your gun there, you could, I think. But I didn't even see that the last time I was down there. So that must have gone away, too.
5: Man, and I've always thought that at public buildings, you know, you should be able to have a checkpoint for your gun. I mean,
4: yes.
5: I'm a concealed carry guy.

0: And if I'm going into a public building, I get that you don't want me to have it in a county government building. So let me check it. Like, I mean, I am legal to carry.
1: If law enforcement can do that, you should be able to do it.
0: Why not?
1: Yeah.
0: I mean, it doesn't make any sense. But they're saying, no, you got to go put it in your car. Oh, great. Yeah, with car clots, you know, and break-ins happening left and right, I'm going to go put my gun back in the car. And they know if you walk in and walk out, if somebody's casing the place, they're going to see that somebody walked back, was only in their car for a couple seconds. That's the car I'm going to hit because I'm thinking he probably put his gun away. It's ridiculous that they don't have more respect for gun owners and giving us safe options versus leaving them in our car.
1: Well,
0: where,
1: and
0: where
1: plus,
0: it's clearly not safe.
1: Plus, where you need to protect yourself is when you leave the stadium to walk back to your car, for example.
0: Right.
1: Like, it given that situation, there were many times when I would park here at this. So we're at 12th Street and walk the seven blocks to the stadium, to the game, and then walk back because parking here is free. I'm not doing that for a night game.
0: No.
1: I'm not.
0: No.
1: I'm just not going to do it. I'm not going to do it.
0: Not with
1: because when you get outside of a block or two of the stadium, there are no police. There are no security people.
0: No.
1: There's no nothing. So that you have the no ability to protect yourself.
0: You got a new bike lane on Tucker, thank God.
1: You do. You can't speed down Tucker anymore. But by God, you could get robbed on your way back to your car.
0: Yep.
1: For sure. That's a problem. Coming up, the state's top law enforcement officer is Catherine Hanaway, the Missouri Attorney General. We're going to talk to her at about 8:20. She just won a case that will allow you to vote on whether or not you want to eliminate the income tax. We'll be right back.

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5: The fighting has not stopped in Lebanon. I'm Dave Anthony, Fox News. Despite President Trump's push, Hezbollah launched more rockets and drones targeting Israeli soldiers and civilians today. And Israel targeted Hezbollah in Lebanon with strikes that reportedly killed 8 people, including 2 children. After the president posted on Truth Social, he urged Israel's Prime Minister Netanyahu to tone it down in Lebanon, as Iran keeps demanding it talks to end the conflict with the U.S.
6: He also spoke with representatives of Hezbollah, and they agreed to stop shooting at Israel and its soldiers. Likewise, Israel agreed to stop shooting at them. Let's see how long that lasts.
5: Fox's Mark Meredith at the White House.
6: This call between the president and the Israeli prime minister appears to have gotten quite heated. You can imagine that the pressure that the White House is feeling to try to wrap up this conflict as soon as possible. But the president has also said he'll only do that if a deal is suitable to the U.S.
5: Another Russian bombardment in Ukraine has left at least 18 people dead, hitting apartment buildings and civilian targets.
7: Explosions boomed across Ukraine through the night and into the dawn. According to the Ukrainian Air Force, Russia unleashed 73 missiles and more than 650 drones. The main targets included Ukraine's capital Kyiv and cities including Dnipro, Kharkiv, and Zaporizhia.
5: Fox's Jonathan Savage. It is primary day in 6 states, with 2 candidates and 2 California races getting the most attention. Spencer Pratt, who's trying to unseat Los Angeles Mayor Karen Bass, and Republican Steve Hilton running for California governor. He tells Fox,
8: "We've never run for office before, neither of us. We're both outsiders running to shake up a system that is obviously broken."
5: Hilton has President Trump's endorsement and faces dozens of candidates for governor, including Democrats Javier Becerra and Tom Steyer. The top two in today's voting face off in a runoff, same for the L.A. mayor's race. There are also primaries today in New Jersey, New Mexico, Montana, South Dakota, Iowa, where Republican Congresswoman Ashley Hinson got a Trump endorsement. 2 Democrats are vying to challenge her, hoping to replace Iowa GOP retiring Senator Joni Ernst. 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
14: 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It's June 2nd. It's 8:03 and 67 degrees. A suspect is in custody for the Monday morning fatal shooting in Bridgeton. The charged gunman is a minor, and Bridgeton police have not released many details on the shooting that left a young man dead. Another Monday shooting in Alton, Illinois, left a woman dead and a man in critical condition in their home. Police have not yet made an arrest, but they say they have suspects who knew the victims, and they don't believe the public is at risk. The Central West End is the latest community being victimized by smash and grabs. Dozens of cars in the affluent St. Louis community were broken into over the weekend. The Neighborhood Security Initiative said more than 30 car windows were busted out.

0: In an effort to retain their top cops, the state-controlled St. Louis Police Board is proposing a $2.3 million payroll increase to help retain their top command staff. The raises would be between 15 and 22% of top-ranking officers in the city. This is an effort to try to keep their top brass from early retirement or moving to other departments. In sports, the Cardinals wasted a quality start by Michael McGreevy as they lost to the Texas Rangers 2-1. Game 2 of that series tonight at Busch. First pitch is 6:45. That's your headlines. I'm Dan Buck for 97.1 FM Talk, St. Louis Conservative.
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2: Some volume out there on northbound 270 in pockets between Gravois and Ladue Road. We've got eastbound 64, a little slow at Lake St. Louis Boulevard and east of Lindbergh through Big Bend. Westbound is a slow go from Clayton Skinker through Hanley. 70 eastbound, slowing approaching 94 before it opens up into the city. We're quiet through North County and have some volume on westbound 55-64 from the 70 split across the Poplar Street Bridge. We look good on the other bridges. And there is a little bit of a slowdown on northbound or eastbound 5570, headed for 111. I'm Sue Thomas, and that's traffic. 97.1 FM Talk, St. Louis Conservative.
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3: It's a pretty start to our Tuesday, a very pretty Tuesday coming up. Very quiet weather pattern as high pressure digs in. Plenty of sunshine, 81 for the high later on today. Tonight, clear skies, 57. Wednesday, sunny and 81. Clear skies Wednesday night, 59. And Thursday, sunny and 85. Back to unsettled weather Friday, Saturday, and Sunday. 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Chief Meteorologist, Dave Murray.
0: 6:06, lots of sunshine, 67 degrees. 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
2: Good morning. Good morning. Sorry, I got a little indigestion right now, Dan. I didn't need to apologize to you for that. I just walked in there, and guess who's doing the morning talk show circuit today? Mike Pence.
3: Really?
2: I don't know if he's on the comeback trail, if he's trying to rehab his image with the left in this country. You know, the left used to hate him. They used to make fun of how he said he would not be alone with any woman other than his wife. They used to make fun of him for that. And this morning they are fawning all over him because he's there for one reason, and that's to attack Donald Trump.
3: Right.
2: That's the only reason they like him now. Suddenly they're welcoming him into their studio because they think he might give them a little bit of heat that they can use against Trump. They used to hate this man.
3: I mean,
2: hated him.
3: This guy just a couple of months ago is saying he was contemplating a run for president. Like, are you kidding me? I mean, after January 6th and the turncoat he was to his party, and then, of course, the you know, not standing up during the investigation. I mean, all that, you know, what planet does this guy live on to think he can win a Republican nomination for president?
2: I don't know. I mean, he burned himself many years ago, as far as I was concerned.
3: No, and the, I would say 90% of every Republican I know hates Mike Pence. Just think he's a...
2: his book is focused on what the conservative movement must move in a new direction.
3: Is he in the building? Is he in this building?
2: No.
3: He
2: was on...
3: I thought you meant he was over down the hall.
2: He was on the CBS morning show this morning. He's doing the network rounds, I should say.
3: Yeah, don't see him on Fox, right? Because he knows he'll get some real
2: questions there. I've seen him interviewed somewhere recently. I don't know if it was on Fox or if it was Newsmax. Somewhere I saw him recently where he was... You know, I just don't...
3: Is he still Trump bashing every chance he gets?
2: No, you know, he actually... He actually had a few nice things to say about Trump. Wasn't as critical on the Iran stuff as I thought. But I think that if you don't have, I mean, your political instincts are gone if you don't have the ability to read the room on this one. If you think there's room for a comeback for Mike Pence, not a chance.
3: Yeah, I'd love to hear from our Facebook people who are on, just their thoughts of that. I mean, would you ever even consider a Mike Pence check of the box at the ballot if he decided to run? Would you even consider it at all? I mean, I thought the guy when he first came out was pretty classy. I thought he was a good compliment to Trump because he brought, you know, a more sane approach. But when you compare him to like a Vance or a Rubio, it's like, to me, they're not even comparable candidates. I'd be curious to know from Republican listeners whether or not a Mike Pence nomination would at all be appealing to you.
2: I have to wonder. I don't know. I don't think so.
3: I think we know the answer.
4: I think I know the answer to that, but you know, you just never know these days.
3: Right.
2: For sure. All right. We got to Catherine Hanaway coming up in the next segment. And right now, I want us to go ahead and get to our top stories, please, Ethan.
1: The Mark Cox Shortlist, presented by Rhino Shield.
5: Convict him? Bar him from future service, have the prosecutors, the local prosecutors in New York, pursue him for the fraudster that he was before he ever became president, lock him up for the garden variety frauds he did there, but don't give him that center stage, that dominant role in our national life, just down the street where Joe Biden is trying to heal this nation.
2: Oh, James Comey back in 2021, he wanted Donald Trump locked up. And now he is moaning because of 8647.
3: And he just stumbled upon that in the sand. How odd. The shells just landed that way.
2: Lo and behold, a local school board president has just reposted the exact same thing. Will

0: she take any heat for it?
1: There's fans everywhere. Music is not political, man. It's universal. It just brings people together.
2: Amen.
3: Hey, Vanilla Ice Ice, baby. He said, I'm still playing for America 250. Where are you? What are you doing here?
2: Well, he said, we're a divided nation, and we need music to bring us together.
3: Yeah.
2: And bring a festival and celebrate this nation together, that this isn't a partisan deal.
3: I know.
2: Yeah, it's unfortunate.
4: That we have a guy, as we celebrate our democracy, who likes to act like a monarch, is really kind of disturbing to my soul.
3: Yeah, Anna Navarro, a lot of things are disturbing to my soul. One of them is the show that you're on all the time.
2: The View. It's disgusting.
3: I can't stand to watch, but she's acting. We're back to the king thing again. Believe it or not, it really is hard to believe.
5: You know, the process was not fair to Hunter. And Joe could not see our son. You know, then the current president won, and the Justice Department changed.
3: Why did your husband decide to pardon Hunter after saying he wouldn't? Trump won. Trump. That's her answer.
2: The timeline doesn't match up here. That was Biden's DOJ. That was not...
3: No, but he feared that if he didn't pardon him, when Trump got into office, he would sick the DOJ on him. Let's see. You got to finish hearing what she said about this, though. Listen. This is out of the lips of a liberal who didn't want the gun laws enforced against her child. She would love them to be enforced against you, but not against her child.
5: Became political. You know, Craig, you and I both know we grew up with, you know, the three separate branches of government, hands off.
3: Bloody, bloody,
5: blah. Joe would never have interfered in the Justice Department and told the Justice Department what to do or how to handle it.
3: Yeah, he told Merrick Garland to raid Mar-a-Lago.
5: I mean, at the end, when we saw that Trump, if someone tells you who they are, believe it. Trump said, I want Hunter Biden to go to jail. We could not let our son go to jail on that charge for a gun that he bought and he had for 11 days. We could not let him go to jail.
6: The president.
2: Wait a minute. He bought a gun as a felon, which is illegal. Unbelievable.
3: He lied on his form 4473 that he wasn't using illegal substances.
2: Right.
3: He bought the gun, and not only that.
2: He wasn't a felon. He lied on his form.
3: His girlfriend took the gun and dropped it in a garbage can right next to a school, which is a clear violation of several laws, but we couldn't let him be prosecuted on a gun that he only owned for 11 days. Those words out of the former first lady's mouth. She is on a media tour. The other one she said this morning is that she's sad because they're destroying Joe Biden's legacy. Did you know I thought his legacy was 25% inflation and destroying the U.S. and shutting down the entire country over COVID and ruining so many small businesses and running people out of their jobs and handing out money like it grew on trees and driving inflation through the roof. That was his legacy. But the poor journalist says, when you look at everything that's happening, aren't you just worried about his disappearing legacy?
7: What is it like for you and the president to see, and that's just one example, so much of your legacy also being torn down?
5: You know, it's heartbreaking because I think Joe's whole mission was to make lives better for the American people. And that was his focus. And
3: did you know that?
2: Yeah.
3: She's talking about him in the past tense, by the way.
2: Lives better for the 13 soldiers who were killed in the Afghanistan debacle withdrawal. I mean, just go down the list. The guy was a complete failure. His only legacy, and I don't think his legacy's done at all. I think that story's still to be written. If the mounting evidence continues to go up and the auto pen information continues to be put out there, I think major crimes against this nation were committed. I think he still could see jail time.
3: They dropped the auto pen case.
2: Oh, I think there's more, though. I'm talking about extortion. I'm talking about taking money for foreign influence. I mean, there's all kinds of evidence still out there from from his corrupt administration.
3: They can't get Hunter because he's been given a blanket pardon.
2: Could he pardon himself? Did he? Did he?

0: didn't pardon himself.
1: He did not pardon himself, no.
2: I think he did his brother.
0: Is that even
2: though,
0: legal? Is that legal to pardon yourself?
2: I don't know.
0: Can a president
2: pocket
0: say
2: pardon? I don't know.
0: What'd you call it?
2: A pocket pardon. Isn't that what they call it?
0: I don't know.
2: I don't know if he could do that or not. Maybe.
0: But he may need one. I think the legacy of that corrupt administration is still to be told.
2: All right. We're going to get to former U.S. attorney and current attorney general for the state of Missouri, Catherine Hanaway. We'll be back in just a minute.
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4: Not a bad, pardon me, commute here this morning. We look pretty good. Now, if you are an eastbound 70 driver, there's a little bit of volume at 94 and then it opens up. 64 eastbound slowing out at Lake St. Louis Boulevard and on either side of 170, with westbound still slowing near Hampton out through Hanley. And we've got southbound 170 slowing at 64. There was an earlier accident there. Northbound 270, slow pockets 44 up through Ladue Road. 55 looks great. And if you're headed in from Illinois, there's a little bit of volume westbound 55-64 headed for the Poplar Street Bridge. And eastbound 55-70, slow approaching 111, where we had an earlier accident. I'm Sue Thomas with traffic on 97.1 FM Talk, St. Louis Conservative.
2: Well, we are going to be having people over to our home for a little graduation celebration coming up, and very proud of the choice we made when it came to our new flooring as we moved into the new-to-us house about 2 years ago. We needed to update it. 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

0: All right, Dan, lots of friendly comments for you on the text line this morning. I will say 314-241-9797, and one of them saying, if you don't say the word crispy ribs on the air, you're not really part of 97.1.
1: Crispy
0: not my rules.
1: Ribs.
0: I just enforce them. they make fun of the fact that after I broke my ribs last year, that I apparently complained too much about it.
1: You did whine a little bit,
0: but yeah. I wasn't whining, man. That hurt,
1: dude. You fell.
0: Can I just tell you?
1: You fell what, 8 feet down?
0: Six feet.
1: About 6 feet yeah. down, and yeah. landed on a metal bar. You're lucky it was only broken.
0: I know.
1: Yeah,
0: could have hit my head, but some of them might have been happy about that. I'm afraid. I'm afraid to.
1: Some think you did
0: suggest something. Maybe that's what happened. I'm sure some of our trolls on the social media might say that this morning. So yeah, I don't know.
1: I thought you were going to say some of them were commenting on whether they would vote for Pence or not.
0: No, we did get some people. Sandy on here said that she would not know Pence ever. Pence is weak, lost respect for the man. Yeah, we did get a few comments about that this morning.
1: No supporters, which is what we were thinking.
0: I do not see any supporters on here for Pence.
1: Yeah, and again, we are the audience he would claim to be after, right, to try to win an election. I just don't think I don't know what planet he's living on to think he could run a successful Republican candidacy.
0: Yeah.
1: But especially against, it's not like we have a lacking field either. You know,
0: that's true.
1: We have a very strong field for president.
0: That is very true for 28. Much stronger than the other side. If Kamala is in charge, if she's in the lead on the other side, we're doing just fine.
1: We can only hope.
0: Yeah.
1: Here's or Gavin, either one. I'm fine with either one of them.
0: Yeah. Not a Pence fan. Don't feel like he did much at all. Vance is putting him to shame. Yeah, I would tend to agree with that. Well, we've got, I mentioned earlier, some big decisions to make coming up here election-wise. We are going to be dealing with that stuff in the primary in August now, because the governor moved two big issues back there. Amendment 4, which, of course, is initiative petition, and Amendment 5, which is the income tax. Both of those, there will be a total, I think, of 4 issues on the August ballot, and then the rest of them, including 3, which is abortion, will be on the November ballot. So we got our hands full explaining all this. I'm going to have to spend a couple of solid days working on the voter guide to try to make it a one-pager so people can print it out and just carry it with them in, because it's going to be confusing. If you haven't, and you know what's going to happen, a lot of these folks are going to not pay any attention till the last minute. They may even get their sample ballot. They don't read it, and they're going to walk in there, and they're only going to have whatever the paragraph was that was approved by the court explaining what that particular issue would do, and it's just not good enough.
1: No,
0: it's too complicated.
1: And I think the governor still has some explaining to do on Amendment 5. I mean, on the ending of the income tax and replacing it with quote-unquote other tax, including sales tax. I mean, primarily that's been the discussion, is that sales tax and user tax and service taxes would be plenty of money to supplant people's income tax. The question is, what services?
0: Yeah.
1: Right? I mean, for example, that was brought up by John Lamping, which is a great question, is Catholic school education, right? Private school education. If you, that there's been discussion that

0: would be one thing that they would tax because it's a private educational service.
1: Well, and maybe there should be a few more guidelines on that. I don't know. Here's just an idea of what's going on. There's Amendment 1, Amendment 2, Amendment 4, and Amendment 5 are all on the August ballot.
0: Wow.
1: Do you have any idea what Amendment 1 is?
0: No.
1: This is why this is confusing.
0: I know.
1: Because I wasn't aware of this one either. It's a renewal of the parks tax.
0: That already exists. And
1: yeah,
0: it's coming
1: a renewal
0: up.
1: Of a tax.
0: It had a sunset.
1: It's, on parks. Okay. And the recommendation from conservatives that I know is to vote no on this because it undermines the Hancock Amendment. Amendment 2 is the elected assessors bill that would require assessors in each county to be elected as opposed to appointed, because there would be more accountability and consistencies across counties.
0: I thought they were elected.
1: Not all.
0: Wow.
1: Not all.
0: So, absolutely.
1: So
0: that's a yes.
1: Amendment 2 is a yes. Amendment 1 is a no. I'm going to have all this in my voter guide, so I'm just running through these. We've had no luck getting a hold of the Attorney General this morning, so I just want you to know.
0: Come on,
1: Captain.
0: We did
1: try to
0: call
1: do
0: us
1: that.
0: Up.
1: Amendment 4 is the one we talked about earlier. So this is the one that would ban. This is the IP protection, initiative petition protection. It would protect Missouri voters. This is a yes. It would ban foreign money flooding in to support these issues just to change the Missouri Constitution, in many cases because they're going to benefit from it. Online gaming, I mean sports betting, is one great example. Who got rich from that? That's where all the money flooded in here from. You just have to look. Abortion. Who's making money off that? You just got to look for these issues and see. That's why it's important that with initiative petition, all that would change is instead of 50% plus one vote statewide, it would require that at least 50% of the voters in each of the 8 congressional districts approved of it. That's simple.
0: Well, it protects the rural vote, and
1: it protects
0: the vast majority of the state of Missouri, especially geographically, from being overrun by a city vote, which is what happened in the abortion thing. That I think in 7 of the 8 districts, it was a no vote, and St. Louis was such a high yes vote for the pro-abortion group that it overwhelmed the numbers of the other 7 congressional districts. What this amendment does is says, no, you've got to make it a statewide referendum, and each congressional district has to vote in the majority.
1: Has to approve of it, yeah, by a simple majority.
0: Simple majority.
1: Still
0: right.
1: A simple majority. So that's Amendment 4. That is a yes. And Amendment 5, which would phase out the income taxes, will be a yes for me. It's just pro-growth. The states that have done this grow, and the ones that don't keep restricting growth. So it's a yes on 2, 4, and 5, and a no on 1, and we will keep talking about this and put out a voter guide on it as we get closer to that election, which is just 2 months away. We're going to blink. It's now almost summertime. People are on vacation, and then it's going to be time to vote. We have got to turn out the vote in this August election. It's so, so important. All right, coming up, Wiggins America. Ryan is talking about those poor Republican politicians who made the choice to oppose Trump and what happened to them in their primaries.

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5: I'm Nicole Murray with Your Money Now. New research shows that nearly one in four white-collar workers is experiencing a hidden professional crisis, a mid-career stall, defined as at least 5 years without a promotion or meaningful raise. The costs of a mid-career stall can translate into tens of thousands of dollars in lost wages, plus other benefits that come with career progression like retirement security. Oil prices are down this morning by roughly 1% after President Trump says talks with Iran are ongoing despite conflicting reports from Tehranian officials. West Texas Intermediate currently at $91 per barrel, Brent at roughly $94. Anthropic said it has confidentially filed its IPO prospectus with the Securities and Exchange Commission, setting up a potentially historic share sale for investors ready to jump into artificial intelligence. With its announcement, Anthropic is getting out ahead of rival OpenAI, which is readying its own confidential filing. Futures are moderately lower as traders watch for developments with Iran peace talks. That's Your Money Now.
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1: All right, my next goal is to get my friend Dan Buck back down with me to Lit Cigar Lounge, a fantastic place just to hang out. TVs all over the walls if you're into the College World Series or anything else that happens to be going on right now. They've got it all down there, plus just a lot of great people. A lot of great people that work there, Brian and Andrew and Dana and Charlie and all of them. You'll get to know them by name. They're going to know you by name. And it's just comfortable, right? Every Tuesday night, a poker game randomly breaks out. Actually, it's planned. And they've got live music every Friday night. So looking for a business meeting, a date night, whatever it happens to be. And here's the other thing. It's a comfortable for non-smokers. They have got a state-of-the-art ventilation system that's unlike any I've ever seen. So it's just a great place. It's in the district in Chesterfield, just down from the factory. If you're going to the factory for a concert, it's a great place to hang out. Maybe get a drink before you go to the concert. Be sure and tell them Mark sent you when you stop in. They got a couple big car shows coming up down there on the lot. It's going to be fantastic. Visit their social media or go to litstl.com.

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2: What is our projected end date here?
3: Well, we'll have this. I'll have this. Actually, the funny thing is that from the standpoint of usage, other presidents will have it for 200 years. I'll have it for about 6 months. In other words, when it's finished, I'll only have it for six. I'll only have the use of it for 6 months. It's a great facility, and we're going to have the inauguration here.
2: Oh, wow.
3: We'll have the inauguration here. It's going to hold, like, I had mine in the Capitol. In the Capitol, I had 902 people, and it was still beautiful, but it was 902 people.
4: Wiggins! Oh! Wiggins!
5: Ryan Wiggins back on the air with us. Ryan, how are you, man?
6: I'm okay. How are you,
5: good.
6: Mark?
5: I'm doing fine. I love that interview Trump did with his daughter-in-law, Laura Trump. Takes her on the tour of the thing. He goes, this is going to be great. We'll have the next inauguration here, which means, think about that, obviously, worst-case scenario, it would have to be a worst-case doomsday scenario. Kamala Harris becomes president in 2028. Now, I don't think it's going to happen, but according to him, they're going to plan the next inauguration inside the MAGA ballroom. So she would be sworn in the Donald J. Trump MAGA ballroom. Wouldn't that be fantastic?
6: Well, that's if the courts allow him to call it that.
5: Yeah, you know, I know.
6: Strip his name off everything. But he is certainly the force in the Republican Party still. I was thinking about this over the last couple of days. You know, last week we talked about it quite a bit. I know you guys did too, about how much influence he still has over every candidate in this country and how much voters, Republican voters, especially in primaries, say, yeah, his endorsement matters. That's actually the number one thing that matters. John Cornyn just found this out. Ken Paxton in Texas. Bill Cassidy running for Senate in Louisiana. He lost because he was voting against Trump for impeachment and stuff. And so it's across the board. He is still the force in the Republican Party.
7: Yeah, I mean, you look at Blackburn and Donalds and Tuberville and governor elections alone, who were all in heated races, and they just didn't win. They all of them won by a landslide in their primaries.
6: Yeah, and Thomas Massie, I mean, that's a huge example from last week, who lost, who went against Trump. And, you know, you can think what you want about it, but it got me thinking about all these things and all these people who, you know, his track record is really impeccable at this point as far as endorsements go. It got me thinking about the Indiana Republicans who were fighting against Trump's desire to gerrymander their state, to add Republican seats in a Republican state, and how all of them who had opponents in their primary all lost, first of all. And then it brings you to the question, well, politically, it seems stupid to go against the president right now. So I'm going to ask you a question here that I genuinely don't know the answer to. And that is, if you are an Indiana Republican who is fighting against the president and standing on principle, you know, politically it was stupid, but okay, if you want to stand on principle, good for you. But my question for you is, what principle were they standing on that was so important to go against their party and not add an extra seat in their state? I don't know the answer to that question.
5: Yeah, I don't either. I would guess most of them, now that they're looking for a job, may go to work for Pete Buttigieg. What do you think? Since they're in Indiana anyway, you know, he used to be the failed mayor, Pothole Pete. Maybe they could go work for him. Yeah.
6: Hey, what about Mike Pence, though?
5: Well, yeah. Pence is on CBS News this morning doing interviews, talking about what he foresees as the new direction of the conservative movement in this country. I find it fascinating that other people are defining what MAGA is. They hate MAGA. They hate everything about it. But people like Megyn Kelly have decided

0: that the MAGA base has abandoned Donald Trump and it's not what we were promised and blah, blah, blah. And then you look at the results of the election and you think to yourself, what has Megan been smoking? Because I don't see the things she's talking about with fractures in the base. Do you?
1: Well, if there are, it's because she's causing them, you know, or trying to cause them. So I don't really understand what her point is. And back to Mike Pence for a second, you know, he is doing these interviews and he's claiming that, well, Donald Trump is doing some good things. You know, he's giving him credit, but he's also saying, but he's not conservative. Well, I would ask you, Mike Pence, then define conservative, because I'm not sure how Donald Trump is being non-conservative or being liberal on anything. I would ask you for the evidence of that.
0: Well, I don't think he's ever been a conservative. Like, I don't think he would be somebody who would label himself that. He's a pragmatist, and it gets back to being somebody who's run a business. He takes input, he makes decisions, he moves forward, he does what's in the best interest of the company, in his opinion. It's not always popular, but a company is not, you can't run a company that way. And what we've learned the past 47 years is you can't run a country that way. You can't lick your finger and stick it up to see which way the wind's blowing every time you make a decision out of fear that it might hurt your political future. That's not in the best interest of America to do that. And Trump's been consistent on that since 1998 when he was on some, or 88 when he was on some Oprah show talking about tariffs and unfair trade practices and critical on just a whole litany of things he now has some influence over. And I think he's trying to make up for lost time. I don't think he would describe himself as a conservative.
2: No.
1: Possibly not. No, but the thing is, and you go back to these comments about all these people, Megyn Kelly and Mike Pence, and I'll go back to the Indiana Senate Republicans, they keep trying to claim some sort of moral high ground of their beliefs. And I go back to the evidence and I say to the Indiana Republicans, for instance, what exactly is it that you think that Trump has done that is so illogical or liberal or non-conservative? Because in their state alone, and I'll just use this one example, in their state alone, their state was already an 8-1 Republican map. It was already gerrymandered. You know, it's not as if they were coming along and saying, oh, well, 40% of the state voted for Biden, so let's have 40% of the seats be blue seats. It was already done. So what exactly are you trying to stand on? And I would ask the same of Megyn Kelly and Mike Pence. What is the issue that you have that Trump is not following through with his campaign promises on?
2: I think the one they're going to obviously glaringly point to is Iran. You know, he ran on an anti-war. He was going to get us out of wars, which he successfully did and brought peace to many conflicts. But we are in a pretty extensive military conflict with Iran. I don't think, though, anybody's looking at the long-term advantages of that war and what's going to eventually come out of it, not only the peaceful part of it and trying to cut the head off the snake, but the world realignment. I mean, we needed a realignment on so many levels, and he's done that, and it's all kind of come about because of this war, whether it be NATO, whether it be, you know, finding out really who your allies are in Europe. We quickly found out who wasn't our allies when our backs were against the wall and we needed their support and just needed to fuel up our jets, and they told us no. Okay, France. Okay, you know, Britain. We get it. We've spoken and we've heard. So maybe we don't have your back anymore, you know? I mean, I think there's going to be a lot of really good come out of this war well beyond the peace in the Middle East. And I think, you know, that story's still to be told. But that's going to be what they're going to point to.
0: Yep.
2: It's like, oh, he promised us no wars.
0: It's always something. If you watch the interviews with Joe Biden here, every answer eventually gets back to Trump.
2: Yeah.
0: Trump, Trump, Trump. What happened to Joe? Why did he pardon Hunter? Trump, Trump, Trump. That, of course, you should have been worried about that. So should Anthony Fauci, because those two individuals should definitely be behind bars. They're not because of the auto pen.
2: Well, and Joe Biden pardoned them, right?
0: That's the auto pen pardon that Joe Biden wrote for them. No doubt about it. Ryan, glad you're feeling better, my friend. We'll see you soon.
1: Thanks, Mark.
0: All right, see you later. Right. Ryan Wiggins, host of Wiggins America.
2: Yeah, and you know, I don't know what's happened to Megyn Kelly, but it's out of control. I mean, she's like flipped overnight, and you have to think it's money related. Somebody's gotten to her with some big bucks to get her to flip.
0: Somebody had a there was something on X about that earlier, and I tried to read it, and it was a compilation of her sound bites over a 2 or 3 year period.
2: Yeah,
0: and they suggested there had to be something else at hand. I don't know. It is strange though that she and Tucker both went that direction at the same time, and Candace Owens for that matter. Three of them that have kind of flipped around and done a 180. All right. We'll get to a quick break here and some final thoughts from me and Dan when we come back.
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4: Accident westbound 6440 at Big Bend. And the camera is out, so I cannot tell which lanes are blocked. But boy, do we have a jam behind it. So if you are a westbound 6440 driver, it's a parking lot back past Hampton. And eastbound is slowing as well, and that's jammed up southbound 170. So just kind of bunched up in that area. Now, eastbound 70, still a slow go. Road work at the Blanchett Bridge to blame there. And northbound 270, some moderate volume. Doherty Ferry up through Ladue Road. We are fine on the bridges downtown if you're headed in from Illinois. I'm Sue Thomas with traffic on 97.1 FM Talk, St. Louis Conservative.

0: 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Gorgeous weather. 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Here's his phone number, 314-271-9900, 314-271-9900, and he will, I promise you, he'll get it taken care of. 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

0: The text line never disappoints, I have to tell you. You know, most of these are anonymous unless you bother to drop your name in there, which a lot of people don't. 314-241-9797. And I'll admit I signed into the text line a little later than normal. Usually Kim signed in right off the top, and I signed into it a little later than normal. And somebody texted in, "Is the text line working today? Because I'm dropping some bangers." And you're not mentioning them. So, I would agree with that. I'm sorry that I did not get to some of those a little bit sooner.
1: What were one or two of their bangers?
0: I'm going to have to go back and read them now because I missed that. So, yeah. Some of them I probably couldn't say on the air. When you play that clip, progressives are in their basement rolling around in peanut butter and baby oil screaming, "Tax me harder, daddy." I guess the one where we say, "Stop spending, stop spending, stop spending." That's what we want.
1: Yeah, it's amazing how much time, effort, and energy we put into the tax discussion, but they never get into the cost discussion. No. You know, they never say, "Oh, we need more taxes. We need this income that's bloated like, you know, five times in just 25 years." Literally, our tax base in Missouri is five times higher than it was in 1975.
0: Oh, sure.
1: I mean, that's insane.
0: Right.
1: That a state growth, we haven't seen five times the growth of the state in a population standpoint. It's just, you know, bureaucracy at the state and federal level is outrageous.
0: It's like everything. It's like the Hancock Amendment is outdated now. There was a time when they basically said if you brought in more revenue than you needed, you had to redistribute that to the people.
1: And so they spent it.
0: Well, yeah. And they found a reason to spend it. And it's probably why the Hancock Amendment needs to be fixed. It probably never will. The progressives hated it. I remember there was a liberal director I worked with down at Channel 4, and we got into it one day about that. And it's because of your Hancock Amendment. I'm like, you just hate the Hancock Amendment because it ties your liberal hands from spending too much money.
1: Without it, we'd be Illinois.
0: Thank you.
1: Right? We'd be Illinois. That's bankrupt in the tens of billions of dollars, and they're upside down in everything from pensions to everything else only because they don't have a balanced budget amendment, period. That's why that they spend way more than they bring in. Every year they're borrowing, and they've got no plan to pay it off. So thank God we've got a Hancock Amendment. At least it's kept our budget in check. But there's so many issues at the state and federal level in terms of bureaucracy that just nobody talks about. Nobody wants to address.
0: I listened to this yesterday. I'll give Reardon credit. I listened to this on his show. I thought it was pretty funny because, of course, yesterday was June 1st, Dan. I don't know if you have your rainbow sticker on the back of your car. I didn't notice when I pulled
1: that
0: in today.
1: You won't find. No.
0: I did notice the flag flying down here on Market Street, making us proud in the city. Since we're celebrating Pride Week, and it'll culminate
1: Pride
0: with some
1: Week. It's like they got a whole month. What are you talking about?
0: Since they'll culminate with some festival down here at the end of the month, you'll definitely want to avoid downtown that day. But regardless, somebody came up with an alternative month, and I thought this was pretty creative. Listen to this.
2: 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We launched Heterosexual Awesomeness Month for June. 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And on Thursdays, all day is Her Hetero Happy Hour. So hetero.

0: Sexual awesomeness is basically an opportunity to celebrate God's design for man and woman and that sexual attraction between them. I think that this country is ready to stand up and say, hey, enough is enough.
1: Yeah.
2: Heterosexual Awesomeness Month.
1: Where that's in Utah, you said?
2: Or Idaho, I think he said. Let me see.
0: My name is Mark Fitzpatrick, owner of Old State Saloon in Eagle, Idaho.
1: Eagle, Idaho.
2: We're
1: making a vacation out there.
2: Put that on the map there. That's on the bucket list of places to go to. Eagle, Idaho.
1: Well, and we don't just deal with the whole month, right? Our presidents only get a couple days, but the whole month that we have to supposedly celebrate the LGBTQAI, whatever else they want to add to the end of it. But it's all year long. I mean, we've got everything from, you know, Asexual Day in April. We've got Transgender HIV Testing Day in April. We've got Lesbian Visibility Day in April. I mean, every month has four or five other days that they celebrate. I mean, I somebody sent me a list of it going, hey, it's not just this month. We've got the International Day Against Homophobia, Transphobia, and Biphobia.
2: Couldn't they just all fit that into Pride Month?
1: You would think, but no, they got to have recognition all year long. All right. They got all these different dates. It's incredible. Yeah. I'm just reading through some of them.
2: Happy Heterosexual Awareness Month.
1: Here, coming up August 14th, we've got Gay Uncles Day.
2: What?
1: Gay Uncles Day.
2: Oh, well, mark that on the calendar.
1: Yes. Yeah, kind of like Mother's Day, yeah, Father's Day, sure, Gay Uncles Day.
2: All right, ladies and gentlemen, we'll get out of the way here. Brian Kilmeade will be in shortly. Remember, he's coming to town in November. Be sure and get your tickets to see that. You can go to 971talk.com/events. Have yourselves a great Tuesday, Dan and Ethan and Sue, and I'll see you back here tomorrow morning at 5 a.m.
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7: Make California great again. I'm Dave Anthony, Fox News. That's what President Trump's calling for in a Truth Social post this morning. His polls open right now. He's backing Republican Steve Hilton for governor in California, and Hilton just told Fox Business.
8: We've got the chance to seriously change California, to get us off the track of this insane policy agenda we've had now for 16 years of the Democrats running everything.
7: He's facing dozens of candidates, including Democrats Javier Becerra and Tom Steyer.
9: Anyone who lives in California who's for Steve Hilton has got his head in the sand, because obviously Donald Trump's trying to hurt California.
7: The top two in today's runoff, voting rather, advanced to a runoff. Same thing in the Los Angeles mayor's race.
10: Incumbent LA Mayor Karen Bass calling challenger Spencer Pratt a reality TV star villain with no track record.
11: I'm not sure he's ever had a job other than reality TV.
10: Pratt, a registered Republican, has criticized Bass's leadership after losing his home in the deadly Palisades fire.
12: You could actually be more effective on food apps rating than you can to complain about anything in the city.
10: Bass also faces progressive challenger, LA City Council member Nithya Raman.
7: That's Fox's Kristen Goodwin. There are also primaries today in Iowa, New Jersey, and New Mexico, Montana, and South Dakota. The day after President Trump talked to Israel's prime minister and Hezbollah, saying both sides agreed to stop fighting in Lebanon, they have not.
13: A father and his two children are said to be among the dead after an Israeli drone hit a car in Lebanon south. Hezbollah, meanwhile, fired dozens of rockets into northern Israel.
7: Fox's Jonathan Savage. Ron State Media is reporting they've stopped talking to mediators over Israeli actions in Lebanon, but the president has suggested a deal with Iran to end the conflict could happen this week. President Trump has also just named the new acting director of national intelligence, Bill Pulte, who already has two other jobs he'll keep doing, adding DNI to his roles as director of the Federal Housing Finance Agency and chairman of Freddie Mac and Fannie Mae. 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
5: We're seeing the Dow going down to start the day on Wall Street. It's dropping 141 points from yesterday's record high close. The Nasdaq dropping 10 off its record. The S&P 500 is down 8 points. The price of oil is barely moving. WTI remains about $92 a barrel. Gas is down another 3 pennies. It's dropped 20 cents from last Tuesday, putting AAA's national average for regular at $4.29 per gallon. We're going to get an update this morning on the job market, a report on how many job openings companies listed in April at an uneasy time for new college graduates trying to get hired.
6: There's already concern about artificial intelligence potentially wiping out white-collar jobs. Now, a study by the Federal Reserve Bank of New York finds a worsening picture for young college grads that predates the development of ChatGPT and other AI tools. Instead, it points to remote work as an issue, concluding that businesses are reluctant to hire new grads into remotable positions because on-the-job training is more difficult if they're working outside the office. So they're favoring hires with more experience for those positions. The New York Fed says for college grads 29 and older in remotable jobs, the unemployment rate declined slightly as the rate increased by about 1% for younger grads in those positions. Lisa Brady, Fox News.
5: We did just get that number of job openings for April climbing to 7.6 million. Friday, we'll get the monthly jobs report, hiring numbers for May, and the new unemployment rate. As health officials try to contain an Ebola outbreak in Africa that tops 1,000 suspected cases, mostly in Congo. Here's a hantavirus update. 5 passengers on that infected cruise ship have left quarantine.
7: That leaves 13 U.S. travelers who were on board the MV Hondius cruise ship traveling in the South Atlantic Ocean who remain at the University of Nebraska Medical Center. A hospital spokesperson said none of the American passengers have shown hantavirus symptoms.
5: That's Gernal Scott. I'm Dave Anthony. This is Fox News.
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9: It's a pretty start to our Tuesday, a very pretty Tuesday coming up. Very quiet weather pattern as high pressure digs in. Plenty of sunshine, 81 for the high later on today. Tonight, clear skies, 57. Wednesday, sunny and 81. Clear skies Wednesday night, 59. And Thursday, sunny and 85. Back to unsettled weather Friday, Saturday, and Sunday. 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
2: 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Get original material, a lot of highlights from this show and other things I'm doing around the network. Also, you could always use the Fox News app to watch the show right now. Many of our guests are kind enough to Zoom. In fact, all three of our guests, two of our guests this hour will be on Zoom. You'll see me at simulcast with Stuart Varney and then with Rear Admiral, now retired, Mark Montgomery will be Zooming. Stuart Varney, well, you'll see me on FBN. And Dennis Ross is standing by. So we have a lot to go over today. Marco Rubio has just arrived on Capitol Hill. He's going to be grilled, and he's willing to defend himself and more than capable about what's going on overseas, as well as, you know, they're going to bring up USAID and everything like that. So let's get to the big three.
3: Number three.
4: Obviously, the president is the negotiator in chief. He has negotiated an agreement that he wants, and he's focused on the final details to make sure that among the most important things that Iran doesn't ever have a nuclear weapon.
2: NATO General Secretary, Ambassador, I should say, Matt Whitaker, Iran and Trump, BB in intense talks, along with direct action as we wait to see if a deal is to be had as global energy prices rise. It's at $91 a barrel right now.
3: Number two.
5: We've seen what has happened with ICE across the country. I won't let that unfold here. I'll keep pressing DHS to do better, to abide by our nation's constitution, Governor, and to close Delaney Hall down for good.
2: It's not going to happen. Governor Mikey Sherrill of New Jersey, new sheriff in town at DHS, and it shows as Newark paid for protests, get huge pushback, and special thanks to New Jersey law enforcement for helping to secure Delaney ICE Center. Good job, guys.
3: Number one.
6: Susan Collins, I'm not really concerned about Maine. I think I've said this many times on this network. I don't think it's going to be as big a deal as the Democrats and the Democratic-leaning media have tried to make it.
2: Matt Towery, pollster. Primary day full of intrigue as candidates in Maine, once thought to be a can't-miss star, is about to be kicked to the curb, I think, as he goes to Capitol Hill to plead his case. An upset brewing in Los Angeles as the mayor race heats up in the primary, and then towards the general, we have it all, including from Iowa to New Jersey. So let's bring in Ambassador Dennis Ross and shift overseas. Ambassador, I am not happy with the direction of these talks right now between the president and who's ever leading Iran. What about you?
7: Well, I'm uneasy. Why don't I put it that way? I'm uneasy because right now the Iranians are acting as if basically they can dictate the terms. And the fact that they said we're suspending talks unless you effectively stop the Israelis in Lebanon is not a good sign, because when they link Lebanon to this is also their way of sending a signal to the region. We are going to stay influential in the region. We're going to stick with our proxy forces. We're going to continue to support them. And the message within Lebanon is that Iran is one of the arbiters of what is going to be the future within Lebanon. Well, that's a disaster for the future of Lebanon. Hezbollah has turned Lebanon into close to being a failed state. We shouldn't want that for the future for Lebanon. We certainly shouldn't want it as a sign for the future of the region. So the linkage here is a very troubling one. Put aside the question of Israel and Hezbollah, from an American standpoint, that linkage is something that ends up increasing the perception of Iran emerging from this war with a kind of strategic change that benefits them. That should be the last thing that is the outcome of this war.
2: Right. So what the president says, reopen the strait, there's no tolls. Do that right away. Of course, you're not going to have a nuclear weapon, and we need 1,000 pounds of uranium. They're really not talking about ballistic missiles, but that's got to be included in an ultimate deal. So they say we want unfrozen funds back right away. We want to continue to control the strait along with Oman. So, I mean, I don't see any give there, and somehow after 13,000 strikes from the U.S., 8,000 plus by the Iranians, the killing of about 80 officials inside Iran, they think they have the upper hand. What am I missing?
7: You're not missing anything. Maybe,

0: We start with the fact that those who are making the decision, dominated by the IRGC, Ahmed Vahidi, who, by the way, is on a red notice because he was responsible for the blowing up the Jewish Community Center in Buenos Aires in 1994. This is the guy who's the lead decision maker, along with the supreme leader, Mojtaba Khamenei, who is obviously wounded, but is clearly leading through some kind of consensus. They're ideologically driven, number one. They don't care about the consequences to their public, number two. They are convinced that they can outlast the United States and President Trump. And the problem at this point is inflicting more pain on them doesn't necessarily get them to change their position. There is a paradox, Brian. The paradox is when this war is over, their capacity to deal with the inner contradictions of that system will be very limited, unless, of course, we relieve so many sanctions and offer some kind of reconstruction fund that gives them an economic lifeline. The last thing that we should be doing is giving them an economic lifeline, because the contradictions in the system are going to come to the fore again. I predict that within a matter of months, it won't be immediately, but within a matter of months, you can't rebuild what has been destroyed. And we have destroyed probably 90%. We and the Israelis have destroyed 90% of the defense industrial base. To rebuild that, to rebuild their forces, will take a huge amount of resources. And at the same time, they have to deal with the inability to provide water, the inability to provide electricity, a currency that has no value. Something will give over time. The irony for them is they have an excuse not to deal with any of that so long as the war goes on.
1: Interesting.
0: It creates an incentive for them to kind of hold out. It does create an incentive for us to find a way to end it, but we can't end it in a way that gives them an economic lifeline, because that will prolong the life of this regime.
1: So Axios reports that Donald Trump had a heated phone call with Israeli Prime Minister Benjamin Netanyahu, and no one's walked it back and said it's not true. The call comes after Trump announced a ceasefire between Israel and Hezbollah. Netanyahu reportedly told Trump that Israel would proceed with its original plan to strike Beirut if Hezbollah does not halt its attacks. Trump said he spoke with Netanyahu and claimed Israel would not send troops into Beirut. Trump said negotiations involving Iran are moving at a rapid pace. Then, according to Israeli media reports, the conversation became tense. Trump claimed they also spoke with Hezbollah and representatives and said they agreed all the shooting should stop. Trump evidently said, summarizing, he said, "You are effing crazy. You'd be in prison, BB, if it weren't for me. I'm saving your ass. Everybody hates you now. Everybody hates Israel because of this." A second source briefed on the call said Trump was pissed. At one point yelled at Netanyahu, "What the F are you doing?" Kind of backing up that first phrase. So your thoughts, knowing the history between these two, they do fight and they are friends. Your thoughts?
0: I think there's a reality here that for President Trump, he wants to find a way to end the war, and the Iranians are making a condition for ending the war, the ceasefire in Lebanon. And that works against Bibi's interests for a lot of reasons, not the least of which is, even after the president's declaration there was a ceasefire, there were 20 rockets and drones fired into northern Israel by Hezbollah. So Bibi is in a position before the opposition, left to right, those who are his supporters and those who are his opponents, who are saying, you have become, one of them said, you've become a puppet of the United States. It's not a sustainable position for him. The president will have to deliver on the ceasefire, that's for sure. Hezbollah has to stop. And I have to look, there's some of the president's frustration is clear, at least from one standpoint to me, quite apart from the, as I've made it clear, Brian, there should be no linking between Iran and Hezbollah, Iran and Lebanon. That undermines our interest in the region and sends the wrong kind of messages. But it's also fair to ask Netanyahu, what is your strategy for the use of force? Israel retook Beaufort Castle, something they had in the mid-1980s. That's not going to stop the drones. These fiber optic drones are actually inflicting casualties and fatalities on the IDF. I understand that that's something that has to stop, but there has to be some explanation of what is the Israeli strategy. You use military force not as an ends, but as a means. It's not clear to me what the strategy is. It is fair for the president to ask Bibi, what is the strategy? It is also fair.

0: for Bibi to say, look, you can't give Iran a kind of leverage on the question of Lebanon. That is going to end up strengthening them and weakening your collective friends.
1: But I will give you an answer to that. They know that the northern part of their Israel can't be populated as long as Hezbollah continues to rocket them. And they know where they're coming from, and they feel as though the further they can push them back and establish a buffer zone until they further destroy their arsenal, the more safe their people will be. Isn't that the strategy?
0: Well, that's a response to the immediate threat. The question is, the Israelis are in a negotiation with the Lebanese government. What they should be asking the Lebanese government, tell us what are the military means that need to be weakened on the Hezbollah side so that you can then go ahead and disarm them. There should be, this is what I'm saying, by a political military strategy. What you're saying is absolutely they have a right and a need to try to stop Hezbollah from threatening northern Israel. But they also need to put that in the context of, you can stop it now, but if you're going to just, if you're postponing it for a later date, that's not a real strategy. So the real strategy has to be a political military one where the Lebanese government is sufficiently, feels sufficiently empowered and strengthened that the Lebanese army then goes and plays the role that it needs to play. So what is it Israel needs to be going after in terms of Hezbollah's capabilities that would weaken them to the point where they become vulnerable to the Lebanese army? That should be the crux of the strategy.
1: I'm shocked that Hezbollah, after the pounding that Israel did on them, the beepers, the pagers, everything they did, I'm surprised they seem to have gotten restocked. How have they gotten restocked?
0: Well, I'll tell you, the ceasefire allowed them to restock. And the Iranians have found a way to get material to them. You have a new Syrian regime, which is trying, to be fair, they're trying to prevent arms from going through Syria. But I think the Iranians have found different ways to get arms there and support there. So they use the ceasefire to their advantage. And they learn lessons as well. The drones that they're using can't be jammed because they're using fiber optic. And they can direct these, and the Israelis have not come up with a good answer at this point. And what's interesting is the Israelis should be turning to the Ukrainians more, because the Ukrainians, no one has more experience dealing with what are Iranian drones than the Ukrainians. Israel has a very good answer for drones from a distance, but these drones that are fired from a relatively short range, with almost no warning time, that's where the vulnerability is. And the Ukrainians had to deal with that for quite a while. So, I mean, here's again, we should be thinking about who's our collective here. We all have the same basic interests. So how do we take advantage of the means of each of those who can be part of what is a coalition? This is a coalition that is not only about the Middle East, it's more general. Ukraine is part of a larger structure that is dealing with those who represent the forces of instability and aggression.
1: Ambassador Dennis Ross might have as much knowledge in this region as anybody in the country. He certainly has the experience in years. He's William Davidson Institute Fellow at the Washington Institute for Near East Policy, best-selling author. Ambassador, I was just stunned to read this morning that the Russians have reestablished their base in Syria. And that, to me, is a total... It's a total self-inflicted wound. We should have demanded. The Russians have zero presence there if we give them any aid. Can we push that back and fix that?
0: Well, I think, you know, one of the things we should be doing with President al-Shar, who has seen the president, who came to the White House. No Syrian leader had ever been welcomed in the White House. So he's the first one. And we should have made, you know, we lifted all the sanctions. We are facilitating financial assistance from the Emiratis and the Saudis. We should be creating a condition here. The condition is you don't bring the Russians back in. Now, I understand part of the reason from the Syrian standpoint, from al-Shara's standpoint, is, you know, these were guys who provided all the weapons in the past. But there has to be some understanding. There's a cost that if you're, you know, you can't have this kind of a relationship with us and at the same time have the equivalent of a relationship with Putin, who, after all, was responsible for devastating Aleppo. You know, one of the things the Russians were doing in the Syrian war, they were given the coordinates of where medical facilities were with the express purpose of making sure those were not bombed, and the Russians used that to bomb those sites. So there's a legacy here, the destruction of Aleppo, you know, the civil war in Syria that cost probably 600,000 dead, and the Russians had a huge responsibility for that. That shouldn't be forgotten.
1: It shouldn't be. That's why the Iran was kicked out of Syria. There was no doubt about it. There was a gray area with Russia, and I don't know why. They invented the barrel bomb, I believe. Here we go. Ambassador, always great to talk to you. Let's keep in touch. Hopefully the president says we'll get something in a week. Your final thought about whether you think he will?
0: I think it's touch and go, because I think right now the Iranians feel they can manage this. And they feel that we're giving in more. I think it's, you know, when the president becomes more quiet on the subject, it's better. The less he says, it's better. I think the less he says, it can make them nervous. I would rather make them nervous than the more he says we're close to a deal, the message it sends to them is they don't have to do a thing.
1: Ambassador Dennis Ross, thanks so much. Appreciate it.
0: My pleasure. Take care.
1: All right. We expand the conversation when we get back. 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Don't move.
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0: talk show that's getting you talking. 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
1: If you could go back in a time machine and do it all over again, would you have encouraged him maybe to not run again?
2: You know, as I look back, would I want to put Joe through the hurt and the pain that we felt during that time? Never. Never. I mean, it was so hurtful. And
1: so it sounds like you're saying if you could do it all over again, you probably would have encouraged him to be a one-term president.
2: But it had to be his decision, Craig. It had to be his decision alone, because he had to live with that decision the rest of his life. I couldn't say, Joe, do this, or Joe, do that. It was his decision to run in the first place, only his, even though the family had their input, especially the grandchildren.
1: Yeah.
2: But, you know, it was his decision to get out.
3: So what are you saying? Everyone's focused too much on the debate. They just keep saying, well, the debate, he failed, and you know, afterwards he should. It's not the debate. The debate was just the final straw. Am I the only one not shocked that he fell flat on his face? We saw certain days when he made few conversations, other days where he was literally catatonic, like he was in Awakenings with Robin Williams. You know, when these guys were in comas and they came out of it and then they went back into comas. That's literally what was happening. And people, now she's saying it had to be his decision. But no, it was a medical situation. His decision is his poll numbers down. A medical situation, unable to do the job, couldn't hold cabinet meetings, couldn't recognize his general, forgot who Lloyd Austin's name was. You were running the cabinet meetings. Had to be his decision? Please. He also said in 2024, Biden would have beat Trump. No way.

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5: He's so busy, he'll make your head spin. 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
6: For several weeks now, the Iranians have been conducting attacks in the vicinity of the Straits of Hormuz and also against our U.S. bases and Gulf allies, all in violation of the ceasefire. Drone attacks to try to go after shipping, ballistic missile attacks going after bases, and we have defensively acted against those. What the president does, the way this works, he is giving full authority to Admiral Cooper, the Central Command commander. He doesn't have to ask permission to shoot at Iran because they're doing something aggressive or offensive. He has full authority to respond to that within the means that he wants to apply because they trust him. And that's the way President Trump has always worked with his military commanders.
7: So, yeah, he has respect for the military, but he's got the chairman of the Joint Chiefs of Staff who is indifferent, not indifferent, but was on the fence about doing this, and I'm being kind. Admiral Cooper doesn't seem to be in on the decisions whether to start this war up again or not. I don't know why. The vice president seems to be against it. Secretary of State will support what the president wants to support. Pete Hegseth seems to be all in about renewing strikes. That's some of the details that we hear coming out of the administration. And these are big decisions. And I'm not saying I am privy to all the risks and how much progress was legitimately done in the first weeks of the war where we hit, you know, 13,000 separate targets and Israel hit about 8,000. They killed at least 80 higher ups. Let's bring in Rear Admiral Mark Montgomery, Senior Director of the Center on Cyber and Technology Innovation for Freedom of Defense of Democracies. Admiral, welcome back.
8: Hey, thank you for having me, Brian.
7: Good Admiral, right now in the Gulf, the Iranians are still controlling it. They want to continue to toll it. And we're pushing back on Oman and saying, you better make a decision. Either you're with us or you're with Iran. And if you're with Iran, you're going to pay a price. What's the state of the strait?
8: So I think it's fair to say that both we and the Iranians, we both have the ability to shut it down. And so our blockade is effectively stopping their seaborne transit of, you know, their fossil fuels, which is a significant part of their economy. They can still do some trucking, a few other things through Pakistan, things like that. But we've really shut it down. Conversely, they have stopped the shipments of oil, liquefied natural gas, and fertilizer from Kuwait, Qatar, Saudi Arabia, UAE, that need the straits to get through. As you know, Saudi Arabia and UAE also have pipelines to get some of the
7: oil out. To reroute.
8: Yeah, but and then believe me, they're going to grow that fast, really fast, both of them, over time. But the so right now, you know, by geography, Iran can control the Straits of Hormuz. By naval power, the United States can control the Straits of Hormuz. For either one to open it with the other one not present, they can't stop us from blockading them. We could probably, I believe we could open the strait. I don't know, to a degree of risk management that the U.S. Navy is willing to take to have ships go back and forth, but I don't know that we can open it to a degree of risk management that the ship company, the companies that own the vessels, are willing to take the risk of coming through.
7: So right now we understand we are on a low level, not publicizing it too much. We are blowing up some of the Mosquito Navy. Every time we see a ship, we're just taking it out. And number two, we disabled a merchant ship that was not listening to us. So we took out their engine room. And

0: The last one was they took out one in international waters. They took out one of our very expensive Predator drones, and then they tried to rocket our bases in Kuwait. They had some success doing it over the weekend. What do you think the Iranians are up to? Do you think the Iranians want us to fight them again?
1: No, so I think the Iranians are responding the only way they know how. In other words, they're firing drones at our ships and to no success, right? They're getting shot down. So there are other choices to fire short-range ballistic missiles at land targets, you know, in Kuwait, UAE, Qatar, but I mean mostly Kuwait and UAE, United Arab Emirates. And then Jack Keane had it just right. Brad Cooper has permission to do a proportionate response, not escalatory, but proportionate. And proportionate usually means you attack the place from whence the threat came. So we're going at the launch sites, the stowage sites of drones and ballistic missiles. And the president has also given him permission to shoot any small boat that he sees as a threat, which I think at this point means pretty much any small boat that pushes off from Iranian shores and heads into the Gulf, because you have to presume it's either going to mine or attempt a fast attack boat attack.
0: So there's a story out today that Iran is digging out from some of the damage we did, and they got 30 of 33 launchers out, and they got 70% of their underground facilities dug out. The satellites reveal that, but I haven't seen the satellites. I'm not a professional satellite examiner. You probably are much better. I know you are much better at me, and you have great contacts. How much lasting damage do we do, and how much has Iran used this time to get themselves ready to fight again?
1: So I break this up. The defense industrial base, the factories and the secondary and tertiary supply chain that do the factories for ballistic missiles and drones and maritime gear, those have been destroyed, and they're going to be very hard to recover. Those were not, you know, 20 feet deep. Those were on the surface and were destroyed. A few were, you know, were slightly buried, but, you know, people don't protect their defense industrial base like they do their weapon systems. So this is a big deal for them. That means they're at the number they're at, minus whole cloth deliveries from Russia or China. They're not going to get that from Russia, who has their own defense industrial base challenges right now. They need the weapons they're producing. And we can work with China to make sure that's not delivered. I believe we seized a Chinese ship delivering those exact kind of ballistic missile parts early in the blockade. Now, to the specifics of weapon systems, you know, launchers and missiles. Launchers can survive the roof getting rubblized a little bit. Missiles, which are kind of high tech and, you know, have form for, you know, specific flight forms and things, we'll see how many of those missiles actually, you know, are pulled out in a serviceable condition over time. But, you know, the reports of 80% of their missiles are retained, I think that's like there's a left and right limit of 20% and 80%. I mean, most people would not invest their money based on it could be 20% successful, it could be 80% successful, you know, but the mainstream media is grabbing that 80% and saying, look, we were no good. You know, people who really support, you know, what we're doing with President Trump say it's the 20% number, right? Probably somewhere in between. But I wouldn't make any bets on this yet. Let's see what happens. And by the way, when you pull this stuff out, get it set up, you are helping us. You know, attack round number two will be more successful if you've taken the effort to kind of pull things out and set them up and take a look at them. You know, now we can go strike them. So I do think that they have some missile, you know, they have ballistic missile capability, but I think it's now it will decay away as they fire these at Israel, at the Arab states. There is not a replacement from their own defense industrial base. And we need to do a good job making sure Russia and China don't help.
0: We found out that Russia is reinvigorated their bases in Syria, and we should demand that end tomorrow, considering the great risk the president did in allowing him to come to the White House and acknowledging him and trying to give them aid. Why do we allow that?
1: So both Syria, both the United States and Israel have been nothing but kind to the leadership and open and forgiving to the leadership of Syria. This is absolutely insane. It's not that Russia offers Syria anything of value. I mean, the trade with Russia is not going to, you know, make the Syrian bank, right? You know, it's trade with the United States, trade with Europe, trade with U.S. Arab partners. That's what's going to make Syria whole again. And they're going to need a lot of help from the United States and Israel over the next few years. It is unacceptable. And the United States should lean hard into it. Tom Barak or somebody should be over there right now, kind of lean.

0: and hard on the leadership, saying, hey, this is not acceptable behavior.
1: So, Admiral, I'm just going to give you roughly what the Iranians are asking for. They say, we want to continue to toll and control the strait. We want unfrozen funds, number two. We want reparations for the damage that we did. Okay, number three. And number four, we're going to, they have no interest in giving us the 1,000 pounds of uranium. We want the 1,000 pounds of uranium. We want to pledge no nuclear program, open up the strait toll free. And we didn't even bring up funding proxies, even though that's got to be part of it. So that's where the impasse is. And the IRGC seems to be the negotiation. So I don't see this going anywhere. Do you?
0: Yeah. I mean, my answers are those are no, maybe no, heck no. Right. I mean, so that's not a great negotiating position for the president to be in. Look, can he use some of the money we've held of theirs, the $25 billion, as a sweetener on a deal? Yes. But can he, can we agree to reparations? Oh, heck no. I mean, how about reparations for the damage they've done in the Middle East for the last 47 years? And the 1,000 dead American soldiers they've killed over the last, since Beirut. No reparations, no tolling. There possibly we could share some of the $25 billion because in theory it was their money to begin with. But, we're holding it for them. And then finally on the nuclear thing, we do need to negotiate. I think there's a solution in there where it's diluted and then held by China or Russia.
1: Yeah.
0: But believe it or not, Russia in this context only has been a reasonable partner in the past, right? In this context only has been a reasonable
1: partner. They're a nuclear nation. They can have their nuclear uranium, so whatever it is. Yeah, always great to talk to you, Admiral. We always learn a lot. Admiral Mark Montgomery, thanks so much.
0: Thanks, Brian.
1: You got it. We'll do a simulcast with Stuart Varney next. Marco Rubio's testifying. We'll bring you some of that soon, too. Listen to the Brian Kilmeade Show. A lot of moving parts today. Don't move.

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8: Couldn't believe it. Senator Chris Murphy talking to Secretary of State Marco Rubio with respect, to ask good questions. Considering he's doing nothing but a firebrand, put out a book and wants to be president. I really, that was surprising, but hopefully they're going to make progress today. And also with Marco Rubio, this is their colleague. They know how knowledgeable he is. How much are you going to, you really going to harangue him and expect to catch him on doing something unsavory? That's not going to happen. He's too competent. So let's listen into Stuart Varney now. He's going to bring me on to FBN.
9: Means it's time for Brian Kilmeade. All right, Brian, many Democrats are trying to bash America, the America 250 party. They're bashing it. The View co-host Anna Navarro says President Trump should be cut out of the anniversary celebrations. Watch this.
10: As King Charles reminded us just a few weeks ago when he was here, we are a young country. And, you know, that there's not a moment like this that can bring us and unify us, that can bring us together, that we are, that our, at our 250th anniversary, we are seeing the cruelty and inhumanity and the attempts to curb voting, to, rig elections, to threaten democracy, that we have a guy, as we celebrate our democracy, who likes to act like a monarch, is really kind of disturbing to my soul.
9: Oh, dear. Meanwhile, a new Fox poll shows clear partisan divide when it comes to enthusiasm for the celebrations. 74% of Republicans excited, 35% of Democrats excited. All right, Brian, the left just doesn't like any celebration involving Trump. That's what it's all about, isn't it?
8: Yeah, I think there's no doubt about it. And I just don't get it. I don't even get these artists saying I didn't know it was political. What's political? I mean, Trump was going to introduce you. He was going to watch. So I don't get it. I mean, no offense. I have no interest in hearing Bret Michaels or Vanilla Ice, who's a nice guy. The Commodores, they were good in 1973. Congratulations on that. I mean, the lineup was not great. But I was wondering why. I mean, I watched Jason Aldean at the RNC. I know he's got a Brian Kelly of Florida Georgia Line. Lee Bryce played for Turning Point at the alternate show. We got Kid Rock is fantastic. So I reached out to two or three promoters who have put different acts on Fox and Friends and on our channel. And they said they weren't asked. And one said they reached out to the administration. And after February, and they didn't hear back, they just moved on. Now, this guy, one in particular, has probably five of the top 25 country artists. Country is the base of the president, even if you don't like the genre, I do. And they said if they reached out, they would have asked. So the president wasn't stuck with Vanilla Ice, who's a nice guy. I don't mean to put him down, but he had.

0: hasn't, you know, he's got two songs. So we weren't stuck with these back, you know, Poison's done. Does anyone want to hear heavy metal again? Please, is that to the general population? So I don't know what's going on. Flo Rida's fantastic. They never said they wouldn't show up, as far as I know. So this was an awkward misstep, it seems to be, by, like, staffers at the White House. It's not Trump's fault, but I don't see the politics in 250. I just don't.
1: But some artists, a lot of the artists, have dropped out. And I think
0: the ones I mentioned.
1: Yeah, they don't want any association with Donald Trump. Again, it's back to dislike of Trump and keeping a distance from it. That's what seems to be motivating them. Where am I going wrong here?
0: No, but what I'm saying is, I'm telling you, this is a, it seems from my research, and I just know through major promoters, their artists would have played had they got in touch with them early enough. But these guys book a year out. And
1: so
0: I told you, my one guy waited to February, and the White House never got back to him.
1: Well, so is it incompetence, then, in the organization? That's
0: what I think. Whoever was executing this didn't get to the people. I'm telling you, you watch the president with these athletes. You know, people say Jackson Dart, the controversy. Not really. Do you have a controversy with Saquon Barkley? No. Tiger Woods? Absolutely not. You know, Bryson DeChambeau, are you kidding? He's not radioactive. That's from 2018, 2017. So I don't know what exactly is going on here, but people are jumping on this one item. We know Barack Obama was at 42 to 38%. Joe Biden was at 38%. You know, George Bush, even though he's at 60% now, when he was in office, he was in his 40s. That's where Trump is. When the Iran war is over, he'll go up to around 43, 44. That's all you could expect. Trump's not doing anything extreme. He's putting together his agenda and is ticking people off that he's back in office and defied all logic in being there and multiple court cases. And he continues to assert himself because he's got supreme self-confidence and he's got people that execute around him. Unfortunately, not everyone executes on a high level on an everyday basis.
1: It looks like it. Hey, Brian, thanks a lot for joining us. As always, a pleasure. We'll see you again soon.
0: Yeah, and by the way, just to go back on that poll a little bit. So Fox News does a poll. Where would you prefer to live? They ask Americans. 81% say the United States. 19% say another country. In 2005, 93% the United States. 6% another country. 2004, 93%. Okay. This is what I say to you. If you don't like the country, nobody is keeping you here. But okay, that's the poll question. Fox News poll. Extremely or very important to emphasize when describing the United States. 85% unity and shared values, 83% democratic principles, 77% multiculturalism and diversity. All right. Americans are mostly, is the question, separated by different values, 58%, 42% bound by shared values. So more separates us than brings us together. Fox News poll, another one. Describe the United States in one word. The top negative words mentioned, failing, 9%, divided, 8%, in trouble, 8%, 5% corrupt, and 5% chaotic. And lastly, describe the United States in one word. 65% would use a negative word, 27% a positive word, 7% a neutral word. And all I can tell you is, you compare the United States to another country, and if you find that country that's better, no one's asking you to stay here. You can get a visa anywhere. Italy will do anything to get anybody. We have almost every European nation is dwindling in population. China, looking for great people. They can't even fill up all their jobs. Russia is looking for great people. You might have to go into the army for a while, but you could always go there. Brazil, there's a lot of great places for you to live. So answer honestly, I appreciate that. You did a poll, I understand that. But if you have that feeling about the country on year 250, we're the number one economic and military power in the world. But more to offer an opportunity than anywhere else. If you still want to be critical, you should leave. I really believe that. You listen to the Brian Kilmeade Show. Don't move.
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4: Iran can't hide behind a shield. I'm Dave Anthony, Fox News. Secretary of State Marco Rubio just told senators that at a hearing, and that this is why the U.S. and Israel went on the attack. Iran's plans to secure a nuclear program if they built weapons.
5: They were going to build for themselves so many missiles, so many drones, so many conventional weapons, including a navy, that at that point, there's nothing you could do about it.
4: Well, now Rubio says Iran's ready to negotiate and make a deal with a blockade around its port still in place.
5: There is the prospect before us, which could happen today, it could happen tomorrow, it could happen next week.
4: Complicating that, another day of Israeli attacks on Hezbollah militants in Lebanon that has reportedly killed 8 civilians, while Hezbollah launched more rockets and drones into Israel. And Fox's Jeff Paul reports from Dubai.
6: Iran has yet to respond to the latest proposal that was sent to Tehran by the U.S. And given what's happening in Lebanon, negotiators in Iran appear to be in a huge hurry. In fact, Tehran has said if the strikes in Lebanon don't stop, there is a high probability of the current U.S.-Iran ceasefire ending.
4: Back to that Senate hearing, Democrat Jeanne Shaheen's critical.
7: Why does the Strait of Hormuz remain closed? Why is gas up $1.50? Why did 13 American service members lose their lives in this war?
4: She's also demanding answers on the U.S. handling of Ukraine, hours after another Russian drone and missile bombardment killing at least 18 civilians.
7: Congress passed support for Ukraine. The administration has slow-walked it.
4: There's a new acting director of national intelligence. Bill Pulte takes over while continuing to do his other jobs, leading Fannie Mae and Freddie Mac and directing the Federal Housing Finance Agency.
8: President Trump says Pulte has deep experience managing the most sensitive matters in America and managing $10 trillion at Fannie Mae and Freddie Mac. Pulte replaces Tulsi Gabbard, who announced her resignation last month following her husband's rare cancer diagnosis.
4: Fox's Jared Halpern. It's primary day in six states. The closest watch races in California as Republican candidates try to make runoffs for governor and for mayor in Los Angeles. 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
4: While Secretary of State Rubio continues to testify and spar with Democrats at a Senate hearing over the Iran conflict now, Homeland Security Secretary Mark Wayne Mullen is getting ready to face off with Democrats at another hearing in 3 hours as they demand immigration enforcement reform. He'll also likely be asked about a detention facility for those here illegally in New Jersey. It's faced days of angry anti-ICE protests.
13: Newark Mayor Raz Baraka is urging the federal government to close 1,000-bed ICE facility Delaney Hall. He says the city has already initiated legal action against Geo Group, the private company running the facility, and says the lawsuit may be expanded unless city officials are allowed to inspect it.
14: This is not a federal facility. These are not federal grounds. This is a private facility, private workers. And they're subject to state and municipal laws.
13: Newark police are now taking the lead on public safety outside the facility. Homeland Security officials have denied allegations of the hunger strike and inhumane living conditions. In New York, Tanya J. Powers, Fox News.
4: Another sophisticated cross-border drug tunnel has been found in California.
15: Literally right under the third busiest border crossing.

0: in the U.S. outside San Diego. And if you drove by, this is what you'd see, a department store. But in a back room, under a tile floor, a secret hatch, down a ladder and a set of stairs, a tunnel, long as two football fields, with lights, a full ventilation and rail system, with an electric cart to run pallets of cocaine from a house in Tijuana to the U.S. side.
1: Fox's William Lajeunesse also reports
0: a ton of cocaine worth some $45 million.
1: That was seized by drug agents. On Wall Street, we're seeing gains now on top of yesterday's record high closings. The Dow is up 88 points. The NASDAQ is gaining 41. I'm Dave Anthony, and this is Fox News.
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3: It's a pretty start to our Tuesday, a very pretty Tuesday coming up. Very quiet weather pattern as high pressure digs in. Plenty of sunshine, 81 for the high later on today. Tonight, clear skies, 57. Wednesday, sunny and 81. Clear skies Wednesday night, 59. And Thursday, sunny and 85. Back to unsettled weather Friday, Saturday, and Sunday. 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

0: 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Brian Kilmeade.
1: So glad you're there. It's the Brian Kilmeade Show. Coming your direction, Julian Epstein standing by. I got to talk to him about how concerned he would be, as Melissa DeRosa is, a former, also as fellow Democrat, about the rise of socialism on the left. Hey, look, when I saw the Tea Party rise, I watched the divided Republican Party, but it was kind of for good things. You know, they were focusing on the economics and the spending and getting the deficit down and cutting back on social programs and giving people more control of their tax dollars. And they thought, you know, we're spending too much money on the military. And there was a difference. And they elected candidates. Some were successful, like Ted Cruz, and others weren't. I can't even remember most of their names, you know, which had really troublesome backgrounds. But, you know, Mitch McConnell had to wait a while to get that majority in. But when I see what's happening with these socialists, I counted today 30 or 40 socialists who are primarying other Democrats, leading or primarying sitting Democrats. Like this guy, Dan Goldman in New York, is as left wing as he gets. He hates Trump. Just a fighter nonstop. He's losing by 30 points to a Mondami sycophant. This guy, Lander, 30 points. And you know what's killing Dan Goldman? That he's pro-Israel, not even pro-Netanyahu. He's pro-Israel. Think about that. You have a socialist party on the left rising that hates Israel. And I guarantee you, we're going to see these moments on the debate stage for president. How many people here are for defunding Israel? And everyone's going to put their hand up. I'm talking about Mark Kelly, Pete Buttigieg, for certain Gavin Newsom and Kamala Harris, who knows, maybe Elizabeth Warren. They're going to put Bashir and Shapiro. I don't know if Bashir and Shapiro will put their hand up. I don't think Shapiro would put his hands up. I wouldn't think. But I'm really concerned for the country. I'm not even talking about November. So if that, I'm worried about those socialists, even though it might give the Republicans a leg up. I'm just worried about the country. When George H.W. Bush lost to Bill Clinton, we went from center right to center left. Well, now we're going to, I was watching this yesterday. The Supreme Court, all these candidates, Ro Khanna on this, say everybody is going to add justices to the Supreme Court and put an age limit in. If you get rid of the filibuster and they do, they're going to look to do that once if they get the presidency. I think it's terrible for the country. If we don't like the country, let's change the institutions, not change something within the institution. Julian Epstein joins us now, serves as chief counsel to the House Judiciary Committee and staff director of the House Oversight Committee for Democrats for 5 years. Julian, do you share what I was talking to Melissa DeRosa, who used to work with Governor Cuomo for years through his three runs as governor, about the rise of socialism and how prevalent it is, not niche to just New York City?
2: Yeah, Melissa and I are in the same camp, and I agree with everything you said in your setup. I think the rise of socialism is a reflection of something even deeper that's happening inside the Democratic Party, which is most of the politicians, most of the activist class, the academic class, don't know anything about building the way the old Democratic Party did, the way the Democratic Party did during the Clinton years. So if you don't know how to build, if you don't know anything about how wealth is created, how prosperity is created, what you tend to sell is deconstructionism, tearing down. And I think what you're seeing with a lot of these movements on the left is this notion that we want to undermine Western exceptionalism, because it's a cheap and easy thing to sell to voters. If you're frustrated with something in your life, if you're not as happy that your neighbor may have more success than you do, then we're going to sell you this lie, this con job, that the system is unfair, and that the only way to rectify the oppression of the system is through destroying the system. And that's what I think is increasingly happening on the left. It's certainly in the activist class. It's certainly in the academic class. And those are the feeders, Brian, for the political class. And I share your lament.

0: And I share your concern about what it means for the country.
1: So Melissa told me yesterday she formed a super PAC you should join, pushing back against socialism in the Democratic Party. And that should be a part of what, because you always talk about that. So I want to bring you to another socialist slash, he called himself a communist, Graham Platner over in Maine. These are some of the things that he's done. Made liberal use of slurs intended to demean homosexuals and mentally disabled. Praised Hamas's raid that killed five Israelis. Embraced political violence. Called rural Americans racist and stupid. Identified as communist and socialist. Downplayed the seriousness of sexual assault and rape. Mocked a Purple Heart soldier, said he should have died, and mocked the way he handled himself and ridiculed the Taliban for not killing him, which is unbelievable to me. And now he's got this sexting scandal where he was in constant contact with eight women. Here he is yesterday, cut 18.
2: But the stories are true, right, about the texts?
3: No. This is the amazing part. The Wall Street Journal and New York Times ran stories without any evidence besides the gossip from a former staffer. I'm sorry, that's frankly journalistic malpractice.
1: That staffer was told by his wife when they were saying, before I start running, let me just tell you that he's got some problems because he's on these dating websites, unsavory dating websites, not conventional websites, while married. Is this going to be a problem? And that person came forward to the New York Times and Wall Street Journal. So now he's in Washington pleading his case, don't abandon me. What do you think they're going to do?
0: Well, it's funny to watch the Democrats squirm on this. There was just nothing but 5, 6, 7 years of pearl clutching about every allegation that was made about Donald J. Trump, whether it was true or false. And now you have all of this personal stuff coming out about Platner. It's not just the report I heard this morning was sexting with 12 different women after he was married.
1: My bad.
0: His account on Kick with that photo that I don't think is a very flattering photo. The discussion of prostitutes and masturbation and porta-johns and sort of all of these things, the mocking of the soldiers, all of this like weird psychopathic stuff that paint a, sort of a weird, bizarre personal profile of this guy. But to watch Democrats sort of squirming when they were, so morally righteous about these issues when it came to the other side, I just think it shows that the Democrats use those issues as a way to gain power. And they don't really subscribe to them in a sincere way. But the real pornography, Brian, I think that you pointed out was the fact that he makes common cause with terrorists. It's not just the Nazi tattoo. It's the fact that he has consistently championed Hamas, which is a terrorist, racist, ethno-nationalist movement. The closest thing to Nazism we've seen, that's what the Crown Prince of Saudi Arabia has said. The closest thing to modern day Nazism we've seen, and he finds common cause with them. It's funny. Democrats go around calling people Nazis and fascists all the time that they can't even recognize when Nazism and fascism is coming into their midst in a much more serious, significant way. So the number of contradictions and hypocrisy that's going on the left here is extraordinary to me. And what it tells me is that Democrats don't have much of a bench. They are finding these people that have no experience, that have these bizarre backgrounds, and that the only thing that takes to get in the gate is to have this sort of anti-Western, deconstructionist, let's bring revolution to the system because of a criticism, a so-called criticism of the system that they don't themselves really understand. The West has done more for poor people and middle-class people than any civilization ever in the history of humankind. It has done more to secure the economic opportunity for all of its citizens. Mm-hmm. It's not perfect. And the individual liberty, more than any system ever. And these clowns on the socialist left come out talking about the oppression of the system. Well, like, as compared to what? Identify a system for me that has done more to advance the economic opportunity of billions of people, literally billions throughout the world, and the individual liberty. There's no system ever that even comes close. There's nobody competing with Western exceptionalism. But these clowns don't understand that, and they're selling this oppressed oppressor framework because they don't know anything else. They can't sell anything else. They've never built anything. None of these clowns have ever been involved in building a business, meeting a payroll. They don't know how to build. So all they sell to the voters is, you know, we're going to tap into whatever resentment you have and say it's the fault of the system. And it is, as you pointed out in your setup piece, Brian, it is really, really poisonous to what has been a magical experiment with American democracy.
1: So I want you to hear Bernie Sanders is not abandoning him. This guy, Senator Gary Peters, says, I'm going to wait to see what he says. Adam Schiff says, I won't endorse him. Cory Booker says he's got some explaining to do, but not Bernie. Cut 19.
4: So I think maybe we should be focusing on the important issues facing working people throughout this country, not focusing on his marriage. And my understanding is that his wife, Amy, who I've met, indicated they love each other, but maybe we focus on the issues facing the American people, the people we need, and not the marriage issues facing Graham Plummer.
5: But is sending sexually explicit messages, does that make you, is that the right person for office? Are you at all rethinking your endorsement?
4: Oh, certainly.
5: Certainly not.
1: Certainly not. So sticking with him, sticking with the socialists everywhere. So, and you got about 40 primarying sitting people right now. Is there any doubt in your mind, Julian, that when the Democrats get on stage for the presidential debates, they're going to be asked how many people are for cutting off aid to Israel and every hand will go up, except maybe Josh Shapiro?
0: I think that's right, Brian. The way that the Democrats were asked in the 2020 election, how many of you are for decriminalizing border crossings? It's a race to the bottom. I think this anti-Israel movement is very adjacent to anti-Semitism. Let's import tens of millions from the third world and let's get rid of all the Jews. That's sort of that seems to be what the left is hinting at right now. And I think you're going to see, Ryan, an exodus of not just Jews, but centrists from the Democratic Party. We've spoken before on this program about the realignment of the middle class. We spoke about that in the days leading up to the 2024 election. Well, I think you're going to see a major Jewish defection. It's been about 70-30 for Democrats. So I think you're going to see a major Jewish defection. I think you're also going to see a defection of sort of centrist, independent, centrist Democrats who believe in national security, believe Israel is the most pluralistic democracy that is that defends human rights. You can criticize all you want about Gaza, but what Israel was doing in Gaza was taking out a terrorist network of 300 miles of underground networks. You know, the basic you know, truth is if Israel laid down its arms today, all of Israel would be slaughtered. 10 million Israelis would be slaughtered. If Hamas laid down its arms, there would be peace. So there's a complete lack of moral clarity, and I think it's going to translate into more political trouble for the Democrats. And, you know, I, for one, am certainly not going to support a Democratic Party that wants to defund Israel. And I think there's a lot of fellow travelers with me.
1: Lastly, she's back. The Bidens are back to explain themselves, and they are absolutely clueless that the landscape has changed and nobody's covering their backside. Here's Jill Biden trying to explain herself after the debate by keeping her husband in the race. Cut 54.
6: If you could go back in a time machine and do it all over again, would you have encouraged him maybe to not run again?
7: You know, as I look back, would I want to put Joe through the hurt and the pain that we felt during that time? Never. Never. I mean, it was so hurtful. And
6: so it sounds like you're saying if you could do it all over again, you probably would have encouraged him to be a one-term president.
7: But it had to be his decision, Craig. It had to be his decision alone, because he had to live with that decision the rest of his life. I couldn't say, Joe, do this, or Joe, do that. It was his decision to run in the first place, only his, even though the family had their input, especially the grandchildren.
6: Yeah.
7: But, you know, it was his decision to get out.
1: So I have a few things to say, but Julian, what do you have to say about that?
0: I mean, it's such a gaslight. Everyone knows she was pushing for him to run. Everyone knows she knew better than anyone else about his decrepit mental state. It's a con job on her part, but everyone expects that from her. She's sort of a villain, the villainess of the 2024 campaign. But what I find interesting, Brian, is all of these Democrats attacking her now, saying, you know, she was sort of part of the cover-up. They were part of the cover-up. The entire Democratic Party, we knew about Biden's state in 2021 in Afghanistan in August of 2021, when he didn't know what his general's positions were. So the fact that the Democrats are now covering their own asses and saying, oh, look how villainous Jill Biden is. The entire Democratic Party was part of this cover-up. I was arguing this, as you know, with you and others, that he should have, as early as 2022 and 2023, that he had no business running for re-election. The level of dishonesty, the layers of dishonesty here is just, you know, jaw-dropping.
1: And Julian's going to get worse. Just real, we only have 30 seconds, but Joe Biden's going to do his bio now. When that comes out, is this going to bring this whole thing up again? Is that a nightmare for Democrats?
0: I think that most Democrats wish he would get off the stage. I don't know who's going to write his biography. I don't think it's going to be him. And I just think there is this tireless thirst for redemption. And I think there is no redemption for the Democrats in 2024.
1: Yeah, we'll see who's going to emerge. Julian Epstein, thanks so much. It's a big primary day. You know, I can't believe how interested in June. Julian Epstein, thank you. And I hope every socialist loses, by the way, on the Democratic side. And that would make it harder for Republicans. I don't care. It's better for the country. Don't move.
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3: What I think the best thing that's happened in at the detention center in New Jersey right now is the fact that state police finally was able to respond when the governor Sherrill allowed them to. And it wasn't that state police and local law enforcement didn't want to help. They just were told not to help. We see over and over again in these sanctuary cities and sanctuary states where law enforcement officers, they want to do their job. That's why they signed up to do their job. But so often you have radical left leadership that doesn't allow them to do so.
4: So that was the great Homeland Security Secretary Markway Mullen getting some help from the governor of New Jersey for all the wrong reasons. She said it was outside people and she wants to shut down the center, the ICE detention center over in Newark, New Jersey. But when she said, I saw ICE officials being hit by, she said ICE officials initially was instigating the violence, which is never true. Why would they? They're out to get illegal immigrants, not instigate violence with masses. They're not even trained for crowd control. What I just really appreciate, for whatever reason, the governor let the state police do what they do, because the state police in New Jersey are phenomenal, as well as local police, and they really took massive organized action. And these are all paid for protesters. They're not outraged about ICE facilities. People have walked through and said they're absolutely fine, and the meals, there's no maggots, all made up. So I love the fact that the cops are able to do their job, and therefore there is no problem. Did you notice that? No problem. People work together.

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0: his mouth to your ears. 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
1: You're set on just basically a set choice on where you stand with trans athletes.
2: I am. It's the job of the governor to stand between danger and Californians and to protect them from all the malign influences in this world. And I'm so proud of you for what you're doing.
1: Thank you.
2: So proud of you for succeeding. So proud of you for competing. And I'm going to hope like heck that you don't just make state, but you do really well there.
3: Really? Well, if you're a guy and you're competing in women's sports, you should do well. That is Tom Steyer with a trans athlete. On the opposite of where the country is right now, where I thought even the Democratic Party was, they prefer not to talk about it, but ultimately, guys like Rahm Emanuel say it's wrong, and Gavin Newsom indicates it's not fair. But not Tom Steyer, who has spent $212 million while raising just $1 million in order to be in third place in the governor's race. Right now, third. Let's hope he doesn't get to the finals. Riley Gaines joins us now, host of the Riley Gaines Show, Outkick contributor and author of the new children's book, 1, 2, 3, We Are Free. Riley, can you believe that we're still hearing these exchanges among candidates?
4: Well, Brian, always good to be on with you. Thank you. And you know what? Honestly, at this point, I can believe we're still here. If you would have asked me in November of 2024 if I would believe that we would be here at the current moment we're in, I would have said no. I was really of the mind when we saw the red wave that we did following President Trump's election, of course, watching what we saw in the House and the Senate. I really believed that we would slowly start to see Democrats like recant from their previous voting records or their positions or their stances or the viral media clips that have circulated online. But that's not at all what they've done. Really, they have only leaned into their radicalism, to their extremism. And so I'm not surprised. Look at what's happening, of course, in Texas, where you have James Tallarico, who seems to be kind of like the Democrat darling at the moment. And he's as radical as they come, saying absurd things like God is non-binary and there's six sexes. And, you know, I'm just a neighbor with a uterus. I mean, these are crazy things. And so I'm really not surprised anymore, Brian. The bar is really, really low for things that shock me now.
3: I guess so. But they are seem to stand out because they're not as prevalent. Here's another example of James Tallarico speaking out. This is the guy they say, and by the way, I think this is a backhand compliment, but Beto O'Rourke says he's the best ever. Here is James Tallarico in 2022, cut 53.
5: I want to acknowledge that our trans community needs abortion care too. Defending trans Texans is something we have to do every day at the state capitol. And you better believe I'll be giving sermons on that too.
3: Exactly. Let's focus on trans. Our trans community needs abortion cases.
4: Yeah. You know what I think the Democratic Party is really good at doing is just saying a conglomerate of random buzzwords and hoping that they stick and go totally unquestioned by people. And that's exactly what that is, right? Saying, using trans and the whole gender ideology movement in conjunction with the abortion epidemic. He just is hoping it sticks. But I think the really concerning part about the things that he says there is, I'm going to continue giving sermons on this, of course, alluding to his role as a pastor or a preacher or his time that he spent in seminary. That's the concerning part. And I think oftentimes the problem that we see on the other side of the aisle is I think conservatives, we often label them as stupid or crazy. And yes, certainly I think an argument can be made for those things. But someone like James Tallarico, and honestly, even Gavin Newsom, hot take, baby, but I actually don't think that they're stupid. I think that they're very smart. And that's more concerning because while not being stupid, I do think it's intentionally evil. And that's the really scary scary part, especially when you have someone, again, who is utilizing his role as a pastor. The Bible warns us of, you know, ravenous wolves and sheep.

0: clothing, and that is certainly what I believe James Tallarico to be.
1: Have you ever introduced the president?
0: Say it again, sorry.
1: Have you ever introduced President Trump at any event?
0: There have been several times now. Actually, my first time really meeting the president, I had spent a couple moments with him backstage at a CPAC event. This was back in 2022, so I was really new to the political scene. It was one of the most like surreal moments because you have pictured in your mind what the president is like, especially President Trump. And then he brings you back there and you talk to him just one-on-one in private, and he's exactly the person that you had conjured up in your mind. And so we spent probably 10, 15 minutes chatting with one another. And he tells me, you know, I've got you a seat in the front row. I thought this is going to be amazing. I'm going to be able to witness him speaking live for the first time. And in his speech, he says, you know, Riley, come up on stage with me. And it was so funny. I will never forget looking around because, I mean, I'm a 22-year-old girl. It was a total shell shock moment for me in front of thousands and thousands of people. But I just remember looking at Secret Service and watching them as they almost facepalmed, like, oh my gosh, the president just called a random patron from the crowd on stage with him. And so I got to go on stage with him and the media frenzy that happened after the fact, because again, you have to imagine, like, I had never done anything like this. I was a very nervous, shy, recently college graduated girl. He brings me on stage and he kind of brings me in for like a side hug, maybe kiss on the cheek. And I had my arm kind of out and the media took it and ran with it and said that I'd stiff-armed Trump. And he very clearly made me uncomfortable on stage. And of course, that is not what happened at all.
1: So I bring that up because Jackson Dark, you know, they called the Giants and said, hey, we're going to be in Westchester County, Rockland County. Jackson lives. Would he be willing to come over and introduce the president? He said, absolutely. And he did. And the backlash, the meetings in the locker room, Abdul Carter, his Muslim teammate, what are we doing here? And they have people crying, meeting. I don't know where that comes from. And then the ultimate, Joy Reid on the Giants quarterback introducing the president. Listen to this, cut 56.
2: Yeah, I have to say, as somebody who grew up as a Giants fan, I was repulsed by Jackson Dart. And first of all, he didn't say he was happy. He said he was pleasured to meet the president. First of all, he's an idiot, okay? Yes. What do you mean you're pleasured to meet the president? Because the reality is Donald Trump is not a normal president.
3: No.
2: This isn't praising the presidency or praising the idea of America or an American president. Donald Trump is not an American president. Mm-hmm. Donald Trump is a wannabe king.
1: So there's so much idiotic about what she said, but Jackson Dart actually likes the president. He's not looking for an out. He never apologized. And his jersey sales went through the roof, are now like number one in the country on any sport. But Riley, some of that backlash, can you explain it?
0: You know what? I think we're living in a totally different time. And I say that, you know, you compare 2026 to 2020 peak woke era, or even 2022, when I kind of first stepped out onto the scene, it's a totally different political, social, cultural moment that we're in. And I think I feel confident in saying that because just as you alluded to, look at the response that Jackson Dart has received from the general public who feel now a lot of cover in being bold. It wasn't, I don't believe, the case in 2020. I think President Trump largely is to thank for that. When you have someone who is so bold himself in the Oval Office, it gives your everyday common sense American the willingness to be bold as well. But as you said, look, his jersey sales are skyrocketing. The response outside of your standard left-leaning media pundits and maybe, you know, left-leaning elected representation, it has been overwhelmingly positive. And so my advice to people who want to, or maybe are tinkering with the idea of saying the controversial thing, whatever it may be, if it's men can't be women or abortion is not healthcare, whatever the controversial thing is, my advice to people in kind of, I guess, finding that that faith or the confidence to take that initial leap of faith is that online is not real. It is not a real representation of people. Remember, it feels like now's a good time to remind everyone that President Donald Trump, he won the popular vote. 77 million people voted for President Trump. So statistically, more than half the people in your life voted for the president, just statistically speaking. So we are really, even still in the year 2026, the majority. But I think the response now is that people are more willing to say mm-hmm. that out loud.
1: Riley Gaines is with us now, Division I athlete, University of Pennsylvania. Am I right? Do I remember that correct? Absolutely, right?
0: So I was at University of Kentucky, but the male athlete that competed against us was at Pennsylvania.
1: So there's they did a, this sports reform bill, and it's really, it's getting a lot of, got a support, but they're being, the NCAA is lobbying against it. Evidently, they want the Wild West of Division I sports, where there is no salary cap and there is no age limit. Well, the new, they put together a blue ribbon panel, and they came up with some things. I want to see what you think about it, because you're in a non-revenue sport. Soccer, where I played, I'm in a non-revenue sport. So what, are we supposed to just stop playing? What's going to happen to the Olympics or anything like that? So key provisions, there's going to be an age limit. You're going to have one transfer without sitting out a year unless your coach changes teams. They are going to make sure there's a student, there's an education connection, unlike what we've been seeing lately. They talked about no super divisions, an ombudsman office for confidential advice for people. There's going to be an NIL structure. There's going to be agent contracts and screening. And there's going to be a salary cap per sport and team. From what I just told you, and it gets complicated. I mean, there's many pages. Even the summaries are long. How does that sound to you?
0: Well, look, I think the Wild West is a really good way to describe what's been happening in college sports. Certainly over, I graduated, like I said, in 2022. And so I got to witness it firsthand, especially when we're talking about NIL. And again, there's a slew of issues that the NCAA really should tackle. And of course they haven't, hence why the federal government is now getting involved. But let's focus on NIL for a second. Going to the University of Kentucky, of course, this is historically known as a dominant basketball school. NIL really started on the tail end of my time at UK. I got to watch firsthand as millions and millions of dollars, car sponsorships and deals, all sorts of amazing opportunities. But let's focus on the money, the monetary compensation that these athletes were receiving. You're handing millions of dollars to 17, maybe 18-year-olds who don't even know how to write a check. They have no financial literacy whatsoever. You can only imagine the problems that arise when something like that happens. It ruins the integrity and the competition of athletics as well. I think that's certainly something that we've experienced at University of Kentucky. And not to mention, you have smaller schools. Let's take, for example, a school we often competed against at University of Kentucky, at least in our swimming program, was Miami of Ohio. Guess what? They won't be able to compete against us or OSU in anything if they don't have the finances or the money that's coming in. And that's what it all comes down to. All things come down to money. You have to hope that it will eventually correct themselves. But I think in where we are now, it will not correct itself without intervention. And so I think it has a real effect on non-revenue sports. I think it has a real effect on women's sports, on Olympic sports as well, which in that case, you're affecting the U.S. pipeline of fantastic Olympic athletes if they're not able to compete at the collegiate level because their teams are being cut. So I am all for reform and getting control of, as I think you really accurately described, the wild, wild west that is college sports at the moment.
1: Yeah, I just hate to see the NCAA hasn't said a word, and we have the major interests, I guess, of the big college sports lobbying against it. And, you know, when you got Nick Saban involved and Randy Levine of the New York Yankees and all these higher ups, people, just selfless people putting their free time to reform college sports, debate the merits of it, but don't stop it because you want to make money. So I think it's just, I want to see if we can push this forward. Riley, thanks so much. By the way, just quick thing. Congratulations on your new children's book, 1, 2, 3, We Are Free. What are we getting that? Who's your target audience?
0: Well, I'm super duper excited. And as you know, Brian, I just had a little baby girl a few months ago now. And so when I think about her and when I think about the world that I want her to grow up in, the country that I want her to inherit, it is kind of antithetical to the ones that, again, I think especially we saw in peak woke era. We're seeing changes, but it takes a lot of time to reform the damage that was done in that 2020 era that was very anti-American. It went against everything that the American dream was created on. And so that's what we're fighting for. That's what this book is. It's a little board book. And so it's, you know, teaching kids how to count 1 to 10, but also how to be patriotic, how to love God, how to love their country. That's what I'm fighting for our little, our

0: Precious Babe.
1: That is awesome. So pick it up right now. Riley, do you have your books or do you have your own website where people can pick it up?
0: Yeah, you can go to bravebooks.com. You can get my book. It's also, it's an America 250 bundle that we did with Brave Books. And so you can also get a book from Dr. Ben Carson and Kirk Cameron in the America Wins bundle. 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Just a fantastic resource. It's kind of like the alternative to Scholastic, which has gone super duper woke and is all in kids' schools, especially public education. So highly recommend parents, grandparents checking out bravebooks.com.
1: Go get them. Riley Gaines, always great to have you on. Congratulations on the Riley Gaines Show, too. And now contributor and now an author. Brand new book, 1, 2, 3, We Are Free. Riley Gaines, go get him.
0: Thanks, Brian.
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0: 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I've been surfing here since I was a kid. 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
1: The Democrats did well in the midterms. And in 2023, the Democratic Party was totally behind Joe. And people everywhere I went, Joe's got to do it again. He's got to run. He's got to run. And he was like, well, I don't know. You know, am I too old? I mean, it was the age question, no matter where we went. And so, of course, you know, we heard that what people were saying. But then people were doing polling, you know, who could beat Trump. And the only person that, who polled that said that could beat Trump was Joe Biden. And so Joe decided to continue on.
2: A whoop poll. And that, remember Nancy Pelosi came out and said, put on your pollster. You keep saying the polls that you're winning. What polls are you looking at? And she made him, I forgot his name, it'll come to me. So he hopped on the line and he cited some poll. And Nancy Pelosi said, you've got to be kidding me. That poll is not valid. Look at these polls. So it's a joke. She wanted the power. She'd be the president of the United States. Her husband was not capable. It's maddening. I just want people, this guy, I don't really know the guy in the Today Show, but asked some legitimate follow-up questions. But her answers got worse the more you questioned her. I want to get back to, if I can, what's happening in Newark, New Jersey. They tried to make it a mini Minneapolis where ICE was left alone. They didn't watch the perimeter and all hell broke loose and all these activists went up and down and they set up their separate apps in order to anticipate and intersect and intercept the ICE operations before they happened and stop people from being taken. The difference now is there's a strategy to counter it. And when the violence kicked up, you had Secretary Joaquin Moen push back. Cut 36.
3: When we first started calling, they were simply saying they didn't have the resources. And it's interesting to me that they finally found the resources and started clearing their streets. 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But if the city and state streets, that is their job to do.
2: And you know what he did? 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And that's what's going to happen. 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
5: What it will take to get a deal done. I'm Lisa Brady, Fox News.
6: Condition number one is they have to reopen the Straits.
5: Secretary of State Marco Rubio at a Senate hearing.
6: And reopening the Straits means the following. Ships can sail through international waters the way they can do through other choke points around the world without being fired upon, without paying a toll.
5: Rubio telling Connecticut Democratic Senator Chris Murphy that would open the door to phase two negotiations on Iran's nuclear program and disposing of its enriched uranium.
7: In order to get to that second phase, are you willing to release sanctions or release frozen money that the United States...
6: No.
5: Rubio says sanctions relief has not been offered for reopening the Strait of Hormuz. A day after, President Trump said Israel and Iran-backed Hezbollah in Lebanon agreed to stop shooting at each other. They're still fighting, with media reports in Iran saying Iran has stopped communicating with mediators after insisting on enforcement of a ceasefire in Lebanon. It's primary day in six states, including California, which has more than 60 candidates for governor to replace term-limited Gavin Newsom. 14 running for L.A. mayor, the top two advance to November, though the mayor's race could be decided tonight if someone gets more than 50%. Voters also head to the polls in New Jersey, Iowa, New Mexico, Montana, and South Dakota. A federal judge in Boston hears arguments on new mail-in voting rules and whether states have to comply.
8: Several Democratic-led states and voting rights groups are challenging an executive order from President Trump requiring the federal government to compile a list of confirmed U.S. citizens eligible to vote in each state. The measure would also limit the Postal Service to deliver ballots to voters on each state's approved mail-in ballot list. State officials say the order violates the state's role in administering elections and could cause confusion in an election year.
5: Fox's Jared Halpern at the White House. 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
9: I move mountains for a living. 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
5: Pushback on President Trump's newly announced pick to be new director of national intelligence. Bill Pulte, who's already director of the Federal Housing Finance Agency and has previously accused some of the president's political opponents of mortgage fraud.
13: A guy who can file such baseless, political, and outrageous charges against political office holders he doesn't like can't be entrusted to protect our national security.
5: Senate Minority Leader Chuck Schumer says Pulte's track record should disqualify him. The president says Pulte has deep experience managing the most sensitive matters in America and over $10 trillion at Fannie Mae and Freddie Mac. He replaces, at least for now, Tulsi Gabbard, who announced her resignation last month following her husband's rare cancer diagnosis. But a permanent DNI would require Senate confirmation. A memorial site created in Virginia after last year's deadly collision between a passenger jet and an Army helicopter.
14: A memorial honoring the 67 people killed has been built in Alexandria along the Potomac. It features a plaque and benches beneath a tree at Rivergate City Park.

0: Virginia Congressman Don Beyer told Fox 5 DC.
1: The city was just terrific, City of Alexandria, to work with us to find a place in the city. This actually is perfect because if you look out, where the accident happens, just right there.
0: The mayor of Alexandria said the families of those who were killed participated in the design based on what would be meaningful to them. A number of people spoke at a dedication ceremony, including the chair of the National Transportation Safety Board, who urged Congress to adopt their safety recommendations following an investigation into the crash. Jessica Rosenthal, Fox News.
2: Another record day so far on Wall Street. Right now, the Dow's up 108 points, getting close to 51,200. The S&P also hitting new highs, up 11. The NASDAQ up 40 points, also in record territory. I'm Lisa Brady. This is Fox News.
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4: It's a pretty start to our Tuesday, a very pretty Tuesday coming up. Very quiet weather pattern as high pressure digs in. Plenty of sunshine, 81 for the high later on today. Tonight, clear skies, 57. Wednesday, sunny and 81. Clear skies Wednesday night, 59. And Thursday, sunny and 85. Back to unsettled weather Friday, Saturday, and Sunday. 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Chief Meteorologist, Dave Murray.

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0: 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It's Brian Kilmeade.
1: Hi, everyone. So glad you're there. It's the Brian Kilmeade Show. Moving through. Got a big hour coming your way. It's exciting. A lot of things, a lot of moving parts today. Marco Rubio will be on Capitol Hill. We also know the Attorney General will be on Capitol Hill. Todd Blanche. And we'll be covering some of that throughout the show today, pulling in some sound. Ainsley Earhart, a very big day for her. My co-host, my fantastic co-host, has a brand new book out. Just opens today, America, I'm So Glad You Were Born. She'll be up here shortly, and we'll talk about everything. Ben Midgley is going to be on with us, too. He's a Republican candidate for governor in Maine, and he is a former very successful businessman, former CEO and founder of Crunch. Those primaries are coming up next week. So before we get to all those guests and those topics, let's get to the big three.
2: Number three.
3: Obviously, the president is the negotiator-in-chief. He has negotiated an agreement that he wants, and he's focused on the final details to make sure that among the most important things that Iran doesn't ever have a nuclear weapon.
1: Matt Whitaker this morning, Iran and Trump and Bibi in intense talks along with direct action as we wait to see if a deal can be done and the global energy prices rise. One thing is clear, the ceasefire can't hold much longer.
2: Number two.
4: We've seen what has happened with ICE across the country. I won't let that unfold here. I'll keep pressing DHS to do better, to abide by our nation's constitution, and to close Delaney Hall down for good.
1: It's not going to close, and ICE can't do any better. They're doing great. Governor Mikey Sherrill, new sheriff at the DHS, and it shows as Newark paid for protests gets huge pushback. And special thanks to New Jersey law enforcement for helping secure Delaney's illegal immigration facility called ICE.
2: Number one.
5: Susan Collins, I'm not really concerned about Maine. I think I've said this many times on this network. I don't think it's going to be as big a deal as the Democrats and the Democratic-leaning media have tried to make it.
1: Yeah, part of that is Matt Towery, pollster. Primary day full of intrigue. As a candidate in Maine, once thought to be a can't-miss star, is about to get kicked to the curb, I think. An upset brewing in Los Angeles, and we have all the news and intrigue in Iowa. And I think the Democrats really want to flip that state, and we'll see what happens, as well as what's happening in New Jersey. So let's talk a little bit about what's happening in California. Karen Bass is worried. She hasn't moved off 26%. Closing down is the left-wing candidate, as well as Spencer Pratt. Spencer Pratt sat down with Bill Maher. I think Bill Maher was pretty impressed from what he heard. Here's a little of that. Cut 12.
6: You had me at hello.
5: Okay.
6: I'm just saying, on this... I mean, on so many of these things, and you just have the exact right, I didn't know until I talked to you, honestly, today, but you have the exact right impatience with this shit. It's very authentic. Your impatience with it, and it's good. Just keep doing what you're doing. We'll see where the chips fall.
1: Yes, and are people fed up enough to do something about it? Doug Ellen, he's the creator of Entourage. He had his house broken into. He's fed up. He is going to vote for Pratt. Cut 13.
7: 5 years ago, didn't lock a door here, but you know what happened? Two animals invaded my house. And no, I'm not racist because they were wearing masks. Oh, Spencer Pratt has no experience, so how can we possibly think about this? What experience did Karen Bass have? That's where we are in L.A., and we want to fix this place.
1: Yeah, he does want to fix this place, and he's going to vote for him. How many other people are going to do it? And how many other people don't even know how to vote? What worries Republicans is they got drive-by boxes where you just pick up and drop off a ballot, and then you drop off that ballot, and then you find out, well, I don't know, is anyone going to collect it? What's going to happen with it? A lot of the stuff we got rid of through the pandemic, Los Angeles kept in the fray. Joining me right now in studio, willing to take the headsets that mess up your hair, which is interesting for a woman.
8: Oh, yeah. This is radio. Right. I don't have to do TV anymore. For-

0: Oh, really? Is that okay? Do you do outnumbered today?
1: I'm doing outnumbered, but that's not till 12. Okay. I'm doing Sean's show tonight and Jimmy Fallon, but you're first.
0: But Jimmy Fallon's radio show.
1: Yeah, his radio
0: show.
1: Okay,
0: great. Yeah. So, Ainsley, just before we get into your book, which is a big day, I already said at the top, just about what's happening in Los Angeles, Bill Maher says, you've sold me. You're in.
1: Then
0: we have the CEO and the founder of Entourage, the writer for Entourage, says, I'm in.
1: He was fed up,
0: From what you know, because you hang out with a lot of celebrities and business people, do you think people are fed up to vote for a Republican enough in Los Angeles?
1: Well, he says he's not a Republican. He does admit that he voted for Trump, but he says, I'm not a Republican or a Democrat. I'm a Los Angelinian, or what does he say? Los Angeles, or whatever it's called. Yeah, he is a resident. His house burned down. His parents' house burned down. He says he calls his mom. There's not a day that goes by that she hasn't cried. He said she's a mess. She lost everything. I said baby pictures, everything, he said. So, and then they lost some friends that lived in the neighborhood that burned to death in their houses. I mean, how horrible would that be? So he's blaming Mayor Bass for this. And he said, I just decided I'm going to run for office. You know, he was the reality TV show host on The Hills. And now he's just not a liar, Brian. I like him because he's honest.
0: Yeah. Real quick, honestly, that segment couldn't have gone better on Fox and Friends.
1: Oh,
0: we just had about two dozen kids.
1: Yeah.
0: But under seven?
1: We said to parents, six to eight. So they were all 6 to 8.
0: And I was checking IDs. I had to throw a few kids out and right into the city streets because they were lying about their age.
1: They're still in school. So their parents were really nice to pull them out for the beginning of the day. But yeah, they were on talking about this new book called America. I'm so glad you were born.
0: Out today, celebrating the country we love because it's all about 250. And you got to get people pumped up for July 4th.
1: Yes.
0: And they're not learning enough about it in schools. So this is your catchphrase.
1: Yes.
0: And then who came up to you to say, do a book?
1: Well, so my last book was I'm So Glad You Were Born, and that's a phrase my mom said to us on our birthdays. And we thought, here's America's birthday. What's even, you know, we wouldn't be here. We wouldn't have these amazing lives if it weren't for our founding fathers,
0: right.
1: If it weren't for our country. So America, we're so glad you were born. And it's cute. I'd say it's great for kids up until about 6 years old, but we're here to celebrate America. It uses the same verse that I used in my last book. We'll plan a parade, big celebrations that will blow the brass horn and shout to America, I'm so glad you were born. And then at the end, the kids scream it, I'm so glad you were born. So at the very end, we say, I'm so glad you were born with all the kids. It's really cute. But there are the floats. It teaches the kids about how we're a diverse country. We have different lands. We're a beautiful country. Talks about how you can do anything if you work hard. You can dream big. When you live in America, your dreams come true. We talk about the great opportunities in America. You can be anything you want to be. In God we trust. You can go worship wherever you want to worship. Freedom of speech. Your ideas. I will share mine, you share yours, and we don't always have to agree, but we have to respect one another. We talk about equality and how our rights are given to us by God, how we do not, I love this page. The Republic was founded a long time ago. We declared independence. The king had to go. It's rules made by people just like you and me, created for life, love, and liberty.
0: Nice, a little Dr. Seussian.
1: Yes, right? it's a little rhythmic.
0: Yes. Hey, hold that up because, you know, we're like a TV show too now these days. How great are these cameras? They find you.
1: Right.
0: Right?
1: Who's running these?
0: Yeah. God.
1: Are they're wherever there's movement?
0: Yeah. They don't find you wherever there's movement.
1: Robotic.
0: More with Ainsley Earhart because she's always asking to the radio show, say, sorry, Ainsley, we're full. And I always say no.
1: He gets mad at me if I do anybody else's radio show.
0: Because you always say no to me.
1: I do not.
0: Yes, you do. But listen, the book is fantastic. America, I'm So Glad You Were Born, celebrating the country we love. Also, instead of getting this book for fathers, hey, fathers, get this for your kids on Father's Day. Back in a moment.
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4: Hey, we are back, and Ainsley Earhart's in studio, Fox & Friends co-host, author of a brand new book out today, America, I'm So Glad You Were Born, Celebrating the Country We Love. Ainsley, in your book, you're trying to get children involved and get them excited about this country. And you know, because you have a child going through, still in grammar school, it's just not taught the way it used to be taught in our schools.
5: Right.
4: The Pledge of Allegiance, not said all the time. I'm not sure it's said in your school.
5: It is at our school.
4: And we just don't get that gradually incline, learning more and more. And I think the last year we had American history was in 11th grade. What about your school? What about when you went to school?
5: When I went to school down south, you know, I lived in South Carolina. So we would go and visit a lot of the battlefields, and we heard a lot of history.
4: A lot of Civil War, too.
5: Yes, right? I lived in the Capitol. So we heard about, and my family was very involved, and, you know, my family goes back to Revolutionary War, and my mother was a history buff, so she would have loved to have talked to you. She loved history. So she would always tell us the history, and things, like we had artifacts in our house that were passed down from generation to generation. So it was really, for me, it was very sentimental because I knew that my great grandparents that my mom had spent a lot of time with and her grandparents, she told me stories about them and the men that had fought in the war. My two grandfathers were in the Navy, and my grandfathers told us, I interviewed one of them before he died, and he told me all of his war stories. So we did learn a lot about why to be proud to be an American. And in school, I remember I grew up in South Carolina, and we would go to the battle at Cowpens. Do you remember that?
4: Sure.
5: Does that ring a bell? So we would go, you know, to that historic land, and there would be reenactments and things like that. But I hope that our children are learning it like we did. I know that my daughter's learning a lot about, she did a whole segment on New York history, which is foreign to me, being from South Carolina. You know, but they went to the Statue of Liberty. They learned about Central Park. They learned about the architecture of New York and a lot of the landmarks, which I thought was really amazing. Ellis Island.
4: Because you got to be able to see and touch it. And if you do that, say this happened right here in your mind, you have that mindset.
5: Right.
4: Okay, why did the French give us this Statue of Liberty? You'll always have that. So, and that's what your book will do. It lays the foundation to ask more questions. The Daily Mail did this interesting story yesterday on Thomas Jefferson.
5: Mm-hmm.
4: We're coming up on our 50th anniversary.
5: Mm-hmm.
4: He's 80-something years old.
5: Mm-hmm.
4: And he's saying, how many of us are left that signed the Declaration of Independence? The answer was three. John Adams, and there was one other guy. I've never heard of him, just one of the signers of the Declaration of Independence. But they were so proud of the country they formed.
5: Right.
4: And to hear in real time, he's like, listen, I know I'm going to die soon.
5: Right.
4: But I'm very proud of the country we formed and the celebration that was happening.
5: That's amazing. How old was he when they signed the Declaration of Independence?
4: I think he was 33.
5: Okay.
4: Here he is,
5: 80. So 50 years later, right.
4: Yeah.
5: Right. Okay.
4: And he had to make up his tombstone. And his tombstone, it says, Father of the Declaration, out of everything he did, Father of the Declaration of Independence. And many people say, well, we all contributed. You were like the writer, but he wrote it, and in it, he called for the abolishment of slavery. Mm-hmm. They went in there and crossed it off.
5: Wow.
4: So things about
5: it. Do you know, I was born in 1976, and I don't really say that out loud because we're told not to, you know, talk about your age. I don't really care, though. But I think that's cool. That was the 200. And now here we are, 250, and my daughter's alive for that.
4: So I remember I was in fifth or sixth grade in 1976. It was huge.
5: Was it?
4: I'm getting the sense we're getting some momentum now with this. But when you were talking to those kids to get them ready and you handed out your book, which is out It is out today. It is America, I'm So Glad You Were Born, celebrating the country we love. What was their reaction? Because some

0: these kids had unbelievable answers to the question, you know, what do you like about America?
1: Yes, Lawrence asked one little boy, his name was Christian, and he talked about God. He talked about his freedoms, being able to worship where he wants to worship. I was so impressed. We handed out the book, and first of all, they were excited they were getting a free book, mm-hmm. and they were getting to take that home. But what I'm proud about is that this will start conversations with the young ones.
0: Right.
1: You know, in 10 years old, like I'm teaching my daughter about the founding fathers. I'm teaching her about the wars. And you can go on YouTube and find small little clippets that are made for children that teach them about all of these different wars. And our founding fathers, you can find anything that is family friendly. It's just a few minutes that help them understand it and break it all down. In fact, you should do that as a book. You should do chapter by chapter for like a 10-year-old or a 12-year-old. Mm-hmm. So it keeps them interested. But at this level, this is just an entrance to...
0: For what ages?
1: I would say about 4, 5, 6, 7, and 8 probably mm-hmm. for this book. Because it just... they love all the colors. And I remember when I was little, I would read Curious George books. And I lived in South Carolina. I was so... I loved New York City and I wanted to come to New York City. I felt like Curious George was always in Central Park. They were always at the sprinklers in the middle of the park and you could look at the skyscrapers and you could look in the apartment buildings and you would see parents in the kitchen of this window cooking for their child in this window up here, the child getting ready for bed in this little window, a teenager doing their homework or something like that or talking on the phone. And I would just look at all the different pictures. So I talked this over with the illustrator. We wanted it to be a lot going on all the pages so that every child had their own story. We made it really diverse. So you have children of all walks of life. You have a child in a wheelchair, children of all different colors. And see, like this one, if you look, this is the land of opportunity. So you can be anything you want to be. This says doctor, and this is our little doctor. This says president. This says, you know, architect, artist. This little one's handing out pamphlets on land of the opportunity. This is a chef. So every page is really neat. The illustrator, Kim Barnes, did my last book, and she did this one, too. So just allows the conversation to start in the classroom or at home.
0: Right. And the best thing would be is to get that in the library. That would be key.
1: Yeah.
0: Right. So
1: yes.
0: I'm sure that'll happen. But the other thing was that tell everyone the phrase, where that comes from. Glad you were born.
1: So my mom used to say that when we were born we were born, and then also our birthdays. I'm so glad you were born. That book, by the grace of God, by all of our amazing loyal fans and people who wake up with us every morning and listen to Fox, they bought a lot of these books. They were giving them to their kids when they were born, or they were giving them as baby shower gifts, or grandparents were reading them to their grandchildren. And my mom's phrase, my mom was sick at the time, and she got to see the success of the book before she passed away. And her voice now is carried on in all of these homes all across America and all across the world. So now her phrase, we have added the word America because America's 250 and it's America's birthday. So America, we're so glad you were born.
0: Could I mention a little jealous, because that's your phrase that you're always going to be remembered by. Mine is get dressed. And yours is much more glorious and with a deep tradition. I just think people should get dressed.
1: Well, you know what? I'm glad we're born, but I'm also glad we have clothes.
0: Right.
1: So, I'm glad we get dressed. Yours is equally important.
0: Have you thought about paying the rights fee to use my term, get dressed, and doing a book just on people getting dressed?
1: I've thought about that, yes. I haven't done it yet, but maybe I will.
0: Do you remember?
1: What about your other phrase?
0: Oh, stay within yourself.
1: Stay within yourself.
0: Right. Would you want to try a book on that if you want to pay the rights
1: fee? How would that book go?
0: It would be a bunch of people not doing too much. Just doing what they're good at, right? Like you said, you have an architect in your book.
1: Okay, right.
0: You want to be a doctor.
1: Yes.
0: I don't want the doctor sketching out my shed.
1: Correct.
0: Right. And I don't want...
1: You don't want the doctor building your two-story house.
0: Right.
1: It will collapse.
0: So maybe the spinoff from I'm so glad you were born would be stay within yourself or else.
1: The only problem, okay, stay within yourself is good, but it's like stay in your lane. Like that's good for my dancing skills.
0: Right.
1: Like, just stay within that little box.
0: Right.
1: Because I'm not a good dancer. But, like, is that encouraging or discouraging children from challenging themselves, Brian? Just stay within your little self.
0: So,
1: and don't try anything new.
0: So here's the thing. That's a very good point. So for the people who say reach for the stars, I say don't.
1: But if you fall.
0: Right.
1: What's the phrase? Reach for the moon. And if you fall, you land among the stars.
0: Oh, really?
1: I never heard that?
0: I never heard that, but I would like to adopt that. But see, if you reach for the stars and fall, don't blame me. Because I told you not to.
1: You told us not to.
0: Right.
1: Right.
0: But I don't want to digress. Because
1: now you sound like my dad. Like when the police officer would call, why is she at this party and she's 15? Dad's like, you got yourself in this mess, so arrest her, police officer.
0: Yeah, I want to see the fingerprint. I want to see the ink marks. Hey, America, I'm so glad you were born celebrating the country we love. Her second favorite radio show, Jimmy Fallon Show, a little bit later on today, and then Sean Hannity tonight.
1: That's right. Thank you, Brian.
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1: It's exactly the type of thing you want to see. You want to see someone successful in business or successful in life and then say, okay, my way of giving back, I could start a foundation, and that's fantastic. I could start a nonprofit. That would be great. I could donate, or I could go surf. Use some of my expertise and go serve and in some way, shape, or form. State race, governor, Congress, Senate, and who knows, be like the current president and run for president and win. Ben Midgley is a Republican candidate for governor, the founder and CEO of Crunch Fitness and a very successful businessman his entire life, and decides, okay, I'm going to sell those things and I'm going to try to run my state and fix what needs to be fixed. And there's a lot that needs to be fixed in Maine. Ben joins me right now. Ben, welcome.
2: Hey, good morning, Brian. Thank you very much for having me again.
1: Primary day is June 9th. It's a crowded field, June 9th, crowded field, 7 Republicans. How's it going? What separates you?
2: Good. Yeah, we started with 9. So, I mean, what separates me is, you know, I grew up here in Maine. I was raised here. My wife was raised here. All 3 of our kids grew up here, went to the same high school I did. We still have one in school, so we're very familiar with this change of academics to social emotional learning, which you're hearing about all across the country. It's having a devastating effect on our test results in the state. But I've had a different path than I think any of the other candidates. I had some tough times in my life. I've been on unemployment, been on food stamps, never made it out of college, but dug in, worked my way off the system, and then eventually ended up becoming the president of Planet Fitness and left there. And like you mentioned, started another company, Crunch Fitness Franchising, and grew that to the number one fitness franchise in the country. Had 500 locations in 46 states, 6 countries, 3 million members, $1 billion in revenue, and I created 15,000 jobs across the country building that company. So it's a different set of experience than anybody else has in the race, and it gives me the ability to look at things from a completely different angle than I think other folks have. And Maine has a huge problem right now with over 400,000 people, 30% of our population, on state support. So you have got to get Maine out of being a welfare state, make things prosperous for people again. We got great plans around that.
1: What about fraud? I mean, aren't you guys in mini Minnesota? Less people, a lot of land, and a lot of corruption?
2: Yeah, we only have 1.4 million people in the state, and we're trending towards being the second largest fraud issue beyond Minnesota. And what you find in the state is a lot of the companies that are set up here fraudulently actually have Minnesota phone numbers, Minnesota connections. So there's some kind of link going on between the groups in here and the groups in Minnesota. But the biggest challenge in our state is the fraud is easy to stop, and the state culturally has created this environment where they're just not going to stop it, right? They fully know the data that's coming in, the inflated bills, services that aren't being rendered, providers that aren't going through the proper checks and balances to become certified providers, and they're allowing it to happen. So when you take over as governor, it will be easy to stop that. You just need a governor that cares about the taxpayers' money in the state.
1: What about the Somali population, the role they have in Minneapolis, well documented? What about in Maine?
2: We have concentrations of that in certain cities, and you do see fraud, concentrated in home health care, autism services around those areas as well. The greater challenge, though, is just fraud in general and the effect it has on the most vulnerable in the state. An example, there was just an article this morning on autism fraud in the Wall Street Journal. I don't know if you saw that. It's exploded across the country in terms of being a big gap for fraudsters to go in and take advantage of. And in Maine, over the last 3 years, I'll give you an example, we were servicing about 3,300 people in what's called a Waiver 21 program. That's for specific autism services and therapies. And over the last 3 years, that population has decreased by 100 to 3,200 people being serviced, but our cost to service those people has gone up $104 million.
1: Incredible. Ben Midgley, our guest, as you know, he was a president of Planet Fitness. He was CEO and founder of Crunch Fitness. And now he says, hey, I'm going to put all that on hold. I'm going to try to fix Maine, the state he grew up in. I want you to, one of your competitors is Jonathan Bush, older brother of Bill, I think older brother of Billy Bush.
2: Yeah, I see him around all the time.
1: Yeah, cut 20, fellow Republican.
3: And again, according to our insights and intuitively, when you're in a crisis where the bureaucracy's gotten out of control and you can't do anything without a lawyer on speed dial, you want an outsider. You want a business guy who's been effective at building thousands of jobs in your community and not a lobbyist to kind of work the inside straight.

0: great. So as people reveal who the two leaders are, I think they'll go my way. I think they are.
1: Sounds like when he looks up for a businessman, I thought it would be so he was talking about you. How do you match up to his business experience?
2: Well, yeah, I like Jonathan. We see each other on the trail quite a bit. Great guy, you know, wonderful wife, and, you know, fun guy to be around. But from a business standpoint, look, the business I created operated in 46 states, 6 countries. And like I said, created 15,000 jobs. So created more jobs than all the Republican candidates put together on, you know, not just our side, but if you add in the independent candidates and the Democrat candidates, created more jobs than any of them. So great focus on economic growth. Jonathan's a good business guy, good person. But I think with our main roots, the experiences we've had, we can do a more effective job in the governor's
1: office. To be a staunch Republican, a true hardcore conservative, would not be successful in Maine. It just wouldn't be. I mean, people say Susan Collins should vote with the president more. Well, you know, she probably wouldn't get elected if she did. And she's the last one in the Northeast. What makes you think that running as a Republican, Ben, you could buck that trend and break out and maybe take this bring the state somewhat center right?
2: Yeah, I'm glad you asked that question. So a few things on that. One, Maine has a higher registration of Democrats and Republicans. We have 40,000 more registered Democrats and Republicans. So you can't win the governor's office mathematically unless you bring unenrolled or independent voters over onto the Republican side. So our focus from the very beginning has been to go out there and not be the, you know, the Republican who's just waving their hand around and saying, look, I think this is broken. Don't you think this is broken? We need to change that. Don't you think we need to change that? And we focused on providing specific answers on over 25 different issues for folks in the state. So since August, we've been driving around the state, meeting with everybody. We put almost 68,000 miles on my truck, driving all over Maine to meet people. And people really love when you get in front of them and tell them the actual solutions to the problems, not just there is a problem, we should fix it. Secondly, Maine is broken up into two distinct districts. You have a very heavy Republican district in northern Maine, which is fantastic, and thank goodness for that. And in southern Maine, you've got a much greater blend of more liberal Democratic focus. I'm from District 1. My wife, my family grew up here. You've got to get 39% in this district to win. We can certainly pull that. And then we have taken the approach with folks that we just want to get things back to the middle so we can solve the solutions that are the challenges that are affecting everybody. Bring your cost of living down, get the schools straightened out. We're still in the top 10 for drug overdoses and drug deaths nationally. We lost our nephew to a drug overdose. We've got a lot of problems with, you know, gender ideology, boys and girls sports, zero job growth forecasting in Maine through 2029. You can't do that bad, even if you're trying to do that bad. And, you know, we've positioned ourselves to draw people into the Republican side without creating a lot of controversy, and we're getting tremendous momentum.
1: Ben Midgley with us right now. Ben, you're the ultimate entrepreneur. As you mentioned, you did not, no one handed you anything. You worked your way up, but you didn't hit the ground running. You started off struggling, made you appreciate your success. Why do you think so many in their 20s are going gravitating towards socialism and not trying to make it in free enterprise? I never even thought socialism. I thought socialism was a joke or communism was a joke when I was 21, 22. It's not even a problem. I'm going to go compete. What happened to that competitive fire that people had accepting our system? Why are they trying to change the system and instead of trying to compete in our system?
2: Yeah, you hit the nail on the head, and it's honestly a really puzzling question, because when you look through the whole socialism proposition, there's no good outcome in any way, shape, or form. Success is frowned upon. Doing better for yourself, doing better for your family is frowned upon. So I think, honestly, just the rise of social media, the ability for folks to tune into folks that don't have their priorities straight and can get their message across in ways that they could in the past, has certainly in the past certainly affected it. Also, it's the easier path, right? People always want to take the easier path. Like if you're working out, and I know you're a workout guy, right? It's challenging to get in the gym and keep, you know, yourself healthy on a regular basis. So if you can take an easier path and you think that sounds good, a lot of people take it. But all I think that needs is someone out in front explaining to people how they can do better for themselves. Families can do better for themselves by having a more prosperous and, supportive economic system than what they're used to right now.
1: So a part of it is education. And I understand since 2013, whether it's

0: Maine or New York, our numbers in terms of outcomes have been going in the reverse. In 2013, we said to hit a peak on from English to verbal to SAT scores. Everything is going down. Is it the advent of the iPhone, or is there something else going on?
1: In the state of Maine, it's definitely something else. Look, kids get a little distracted with their phones, and Maine just, you know, initiated a cell phone ban like some other states, but that's not it. We changed our economic focus. The commissioner of education went in front of the state committees and said, we are putting academics in the back seat and going forward with social emotional learning. So once you do that, you're walking away from the fundamental skills you need to teach people. And over the last 7 years, we've had a 71% increase in investment. And now Maine is some of the lowest test scores in the country. So you've got to get back to high evidence-based, high quality instructional materials, focus on early literacy, even phonics, you know, reading, writing, arithmetic, science, get back to the fundamentals, and then you're going to start to bring those test scores up and prepare kids to get a good education. And in Maine, we have a big problem. As soon as folks graduate, they leave the state. So we've got to prepare our kids for better success so they stay here and we build Maine's economy back up.
0: Ben Midgley, my guest, he's running for the Republican ticket first to win his primary next week and be the Republican nominee and try to get that state back to a governor who's way to the left, famously sparred with President Trump about women in sport, boys and girls sports. Obviously, you can't have a trans male competing against a girl in sports and say that's fairness. Where do you stand with that, Ben?
1: Well, obviously, I stand with women, and you can't have men in women's sports. And we have a Secretary of State, Shannon Bellis, who made national news taking Trump off the ballot on her own. And then that got overruled unanimously by the Supreme Court. So she is the one that went through the process and got this ballot initiative off of our main ballot right now. We had a tremendous amount of folks doing great work to get it on the ballot, and now she is taking it off the ballot, which is, you know, a big controversy issue in the state. The polls show that almost 70% of Mainers don't want that, similar to the national level, right? So this is an issue that never should have come up. Mm. It's about safety, fairness, women's opportunities, and it has to be right-sided.
0: Graham Plattner making a lot of noise for the wrong reason, for his questionable background. He served in the military, great. Walked out with a Nazi tattoo, not good. Sexting now is his newest scandal. Constantly on one of those unsavory websites. We know that he had negative things to say about women. We also know that he had a fellow army guy who said should have been killed against the Taliban, was almost rooting for that to happen. Now he's trying to get away from his sexting scandal and coming up to D.C. to try to win back or hold on to what's going to be the Democratic seat to run against Susan Collins. Listen to what his explanation is about the sexting, which appeared in the Wall Street Journal, said by his wife, and the New York Times. Cut 18.
2: But the stories are true, right? About the texts?
3: No. No. This is the amazing part. The Wall Street Journal and the New York Times ran stories without any evidence besides the gossip from a former staffer. I'm sorry. That's frankly, journalistic malpractice.
0: Couple of things. It turns out it's not. There's pictures and his other and on his other devices. So this is going to blow up in his face. What do you say to people who say people in Maine don't care about that?
1: Well, I mean, this is an anomaly of the worst kind right now. I mean, you drive by a lot of folks' front yard in the state of Maine now, and you'll see a Graham Plattner sign. You honestly think to yourself, what are you thinking? How can you do that? And there's a high level of hypocrisy because at this point, everything the guy represents is what's wrong with society at this point, right? And it's certainly things that Republicans have been chastised over for a small percentage of what he's done. And they have elevated this guy to the point that he can't do any wrong. So it's disappointing on many levels. But at the end of the day, I'll tell you, he's not going to beat Susan Collins. There's no chance for that to happen. She's a rock in Maine politics, does a tremendous amount for the state. So, we'll see if he comes out of this Senate meeting still in the race or not. I have doubts on that. But in any case, Susan Collins will definitely win that race.
0: All right. Ben, best of luck. Maine couldn't make a better choice than to pick you. You would do a fantastic job, and you're in for the right reasons. Ben Midgley, Republican candidate for governor in Maine. Ben, thanks so much. Best of luck in the backstretch.
1: Thanks again, Brian.
0: You got it.
1: All right, you take care.
0: Take a short time out and come back. 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
6: You see a homeless person here, a homeless person there, on the boulevard, but you do not see the big encampments.
7: Nope, they're gone. Yeah.
6: You know, and I'm very, very happy that we have gotten thousands of people off the street over these last few years, and not just moved them from one neighborhood to the next, but got them off the street into housing.
8: They're talking about 43,000 people on the street, and she says she got people into housing. What was she waiting for? The small portion, that's not a program. That's billions of dollars wasted by the governor and a totally ineffectual mayor. And now she's going to brag about getting some people off the streets? Drop in the ocean. Unbelievable. But I'm really intrigued. Out of all the primaries today, I got the one in Iowa, which is really going to be impactful. The Democrats think they can flip that seat. Plattner goes up to Capitol Hill to try to meet with Democrat leaders and make sure they don't abandon him and his candidacy. And they should, really. I'm not sure what they're going to do because 25,000 votes have already been in for the Democratic primary, which is next week. But I think by far the most interesting is the mayor's race. I played Bill Maher earlier about why he is sold on him. He said, "You had me at hello." I also am intrigued by just some of the things he said and how desperate Karen Bass is getting. She has not gotten improved anything at all of her fortunes because she's still at 26%. That has not budged. Here's the final thoughts from all three, the final statements from all three yesterday. And I'm sure they're going to have some rallies today. Cut three.
6: No time for amateurs. No time for people who've been there and haven't gotten done what they said they wanted to get done.
9: A lot of people say, oh, he doesn't have any experience, but we all have the experience living in this city. We know what needs to be changed.
10: Now, I share a lot of the frustrations that Angelenos have about the direction of Los Angeles, and I know that it can be better.
8: Yeah, of course it can be better, but it's not better. So the former Trump campaign National Coalition Director, Ashley Hayek, weighed in from Los Angeles, cut 11.
10: The only thing Karen Bass cares about is the homeless, protecting the homeless industrial complex grift that she has running. The city of L.A. is one of the most expensive bureaucracies in the country. And what do the people of L.A. get for a return on their investment? Dirty streets, parks that are destroyed, feces all over the sidewalks, a massive homeless crisis. It's a disaster. And, you know, I will say, I think the polls are completely misreading the situation. This is not a race about Republicans and Democrats. This is a race for moms. It's a race for South Side of L.A. It's a race for the people of L.A. to have something different. Los Angeles has absolutely nothing to lose.
8: I agree. And if he was just a guy just making noise and saying, we got to make things better, I'd go, all right, you're out. But he actually has some plans. I think he's going to surround himself with some good people. And I think he's in it for the right reasons. And I say that after having met him, spent him a half hour before his appearance and then came on again afterwards. And we might be catching up with him next week when I go to Los Angeles for the first game of the World Cup. You listen to the Brian Kilmeade Show. So glad you're there.
0: Man, I love this place. I've been surfing here since I was a kid. Now, seeing my grandson out on the water, it means everything to me. Watching him and taking in the blue waves, the sea breeze, the blurry horizon.
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3: Gets an update on conflict. Lisa Brady, Fox News. Iran dominating a Senate hearing with America's top diplomat. His efforts to end that conflict continue.
4: Secretary of State Marco Rubio says Iran is starting to agree to negotiate aspects of its nuclear program it previously refused to discuss.
5: That is not a guarantee that ultimately it will lead to a deal that's acceptable to the Senate or acceptable to the American people. But we'll be able to engage them in a process to truly test the proposition of how far they're willing to go.
4: Still, Rubio says talks are complicated by a fractured regime in Iran that takes days to get a response. Any tentative agreement, the Trump administration says, would require Iran to reopen the Strait of Hormuz.
3: Fox's Jared Halpern at the White House. Iran is reportedly still insisting on ceasefire enforcement in Lebanon, where fighting continues between Iran proxy Hezbollah and Israeli forces, a day after President Trump said both sides agreed to stop. New Jersey is now suing the company that runs Delaney Hall, the immigrant detention center where there have been days of protests over ICE operations and violent confrontations, first with federal agents, then with state police.
6: Trump administration officials standing by the facility's operations as protesters continue to claim Delaney Hall is being poorly run. They've gathered since Memorial Day weekend. Monday night, the protesters mostly complied with the city's mandatory curfew, which was put in place Sunday morning after dozens were arrested.
3: Fox's CB Cotton. The state's lawsuit is demanding full access for New Jersey health inspections. Homeland Security calls it a frivolous lawsuit, pointing in part to health inspections just last week. The state argues it was denied a full inspection. The White House Correspondents Association president says they won't let violence have the last word, just announcing a new July date for an annual dinner disrupted by gunfire in April. 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
12: What a pretty evening. All the unsettled weather is gone. Partly to mostly clear skies. Delightful this evening. 63 for the overnight low. On Tuesday, plenty of sunshine. 81 for the high for early June. Can't really complain about that. Tuesday night, clear skies. 57. Wednesday, sunny and 81. Thursday, sunny and 85. 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
1: Welcome to the Annie Fry Show. Happy to be with you this Tuesday afternoon. As per usual, we've got a very fun show and big show lined up for you today. Greg Jarrett is going to be with us in about 15 minutes from right now. And I am going to ask him, among the multiple things that are going on right now, I am going to ask him, Ryan, I think you might like this. It's June. You know what that means?
2: Pride Month.
1: Yep.
2: What else?
1: I'm going to ask Greg Jarrett about that.
2: Oh, you are?
1: No. Okay. I'm going to ask him at the end of June. Isn't that when we're supposed to get all those Supreme Court rulings?
2: Oh, no. I didn't know.
1: Birthright citizenship is the big one that's just looming out there. So I do want to ask him his thoughts. I don't like to make people make predictions because they don't generally like to make predictions. But I do want to know his thoughts on the birthright citizenship ruling because that is going to be monumental one way or the other.
2: Toss to me and I'll go, what's your prediction?
1: On the birthright citizenship or Pride Month?
2: No, birthright citizenship.
1: I need you to write down exactly what you mean before I agree to it. And I want your name signed at the bottom. But we're also going to talk to him about those Biden tapes. Now, President Biden has sued to keep the tapes from his testimony that was given when they found out that he was a feeble man with a poor memory or something like that. That's something that I think is very interesting. What are they working on trying to shield the public from? And Greg Jarrett is going to be with us. He's got a piece for last week on FoxNews.com. Release the Biden tapes and let Americans hear the truth for themselves. Isn't that the whole point? Maybe America hears the Biden tapes, listens to President Biden in his own voice with his own words, and comes to the same conclusion that her came to, which is that he was a nice man with a poor memory. Maybe that's the conclusion, because it sounded like he committed a crime, but the reason they weren't going to charge him with that crime is because he was too old and feeble to go through the process of a trial. Maybe that's the conclusion that they come to after listening to these tapes. The real question is not what happens to Joe Biden then. The real question is what happens to the deep state that set up a situation and lied to the American people in the process. And yeah, the American people have the right to know if they were being intentionally deceived. I want to know.
2: I am of the camp that says that if Biden said it, it's probably true. And so if he wants to protect these tapes from coming out, it's for a very good reason. We don't need to know.
1: Trust his judgment?
2: I trust the man's judgment.
1: You know why I don't trust his judgment? When he played Mario Kart, he picked Luigi.
2: Well,
1: he's old as that.
2: There is another problem that if
1: who picks Luigi?
2: If the tapes come out and they show that he had no judgment, I'm going to be in a real predicament as to trusting his judgment.
1: You're going to have to almost shift your perspective on everything.
2: Yeah, because that's my way of thinking about everything.
1: Are you a Luigi guy?
2: Yeah, I am.
1: I believe it.
2: I like in Mario 2 when he jumps his little feet kick.
1: I think there is one Mario game where Luigi is a better pick. I don't know that
2: it's Mario 2.
1: Like Nintendo.
2: Yeah, original Super Mario Brothers 2.
1: Where Princess flies forever?
2: Princess flies. She's really good. Toad can dig really fast.
1: You have to really measure the hang time of Princess.
2: Luigi can jump and just kind of stays in the air longer. Mario, nothing.
1: Predictable, though.
2: Nothing from Mario.
1: Or reliable.
2: No, but there's nothing to him. It's a worthless character in Mario 2.
1: Ask Greg Jarrett about that before or after Pride Month?
2: First Pride Month, then Supreme Court, then Mario 2.
1: Greg Jarrett, welcome to the show. Which Mario Kart character do you pick when you play Mario Kart?
2: No, Mario 2, not Mario Kart.
1: Well,
2: I'm going to be very specific.
1: Mario Kart is the one where Biden picked Luigi, and I've never forgotten that. The only reason why I kind of like it is because I think that it was because he let his grandkids pick Mario, but how are you going to teach him about life?
2: That's your beef, huh? Yeah. That's your number one problem with the presidency of Joe Biden.
1: On the show tomorrow, and we're going to get to the bottom of this.
2: I think you're going to get Jill if you request Joe.
1: I'll take it. I would love to sink my teeth into that.
2: I bet you would.
1: I would love it. Jill, got some questions.
2: Oh, my gosh.
1: You're going to sit and listen.
2: Talk about must-hear radio.
1: Jim Talent's going to be with us at 105. I don't know which side of the seesaw we're on right now. Let's pull up the old Fox News website here and see, we're getting very close to a deal, or people are bombing each other again? Hard to tell. It goes back and forth so much. We'll get with Jim Talent and find out, especially about this. Did you hear the Axios report about the leak that went through Axios that Donald Trump and Bibi Netanyahu on the phone together, and Trump was like, what the F are you doing?
2: I've heard a lot about that.
1: Your thoughts?
2: They have a really interesting relationship in that they are friends and they fight a lot. And I like that because they should
1: it's
2: be our
1: like
2: ally.
1: You and me.
2: Yeah, exactly. They should be our ally, but also we're two sovereign nations. We have different goals. So the fact that those two guys fight is good.
1: And that they can be.
2: And that they can still come out. Yeah, yeah.
1: That's assuming that the leak. I think that the assumption was that the leak was intended to hurt the White House.
2: Yes, but they haven't pushed back on it at all.
1: Well, I have a theory. Did the White House leak it?
2: That's a good question.
1: Because the leak is that President Trump is strong-arming Bibi Netanyahu. I mean, the leak makes it look like Trump was taking Netanyahu to school, saying, what are you doing? I mean, yes, maybe there is the position where, as lockstep as America and Israel look on the outside, that in the background, it isn't as lockstep, that there is disagreement. But I almost feel politically like it might be in the best interest of President Trump to have something out there that shows that he isn't Netanyahu's errand boy.
2: I don't know what to believe, so I'm going to turn to my source, Joe Biden. Whatever he thinks, that's probably what's true. As I said at the beginning of this segment, if you just tuned in, that didn't make any sense.
1: Uh-huh. Jim Talent will be with us at 1:05, so in an hour from now, and we'll get his thoughts on that leaked call. Is it reliable that that's the actual truth? Israel striking in, what was it, Lebanon or whatever? How do you hold together a ceasefire if your main ally in this is not ceasing fire? If that complicates things, Jim Talent will break it all down for us in a way that only he can. And Corey DeAngelis at 1:30, I want to celebrate because we love teachers here. Love them to death. Literally.
2: Unto the grave.
1: Yes.
2: We are covenantly bound to them.
1: One. Each.
2: Well, each one of us.
1: Yeah.
2: Not to all teachers.
1: As we are, yeah. No, that's what happens when you sign up for the union.
2: Right.
1: that's that sacred oath. Yes, as we have said before, but not everybody knows this. If you're new to the show, all three of us in here, Brad, Ryan, and myself, we're all married to teachers individually, not the same teacher. And so we have an interest and maybe a little bit of a behind the curtain peek of what the teacher life is like. I want to talk a little bit with Corey DeAngelis at 1:30 about teachers unions and where if you're in a union. I know so many people who are in a teachers union because of two reasons. They are literally scared to not be. And it's just easier to stay with it. They don't think that they have any other options.
2: I know that this has come up in Illinois, in Chicago recently. That some of the teachers in the union in Chicago were really mad at Brandon Johnson over union dues. And these are mostly Democrats.
1: Well, the union tried to pass an increase in dues, and I think 60% of the union members were like, no.
2: They said no.
1: No, which is really kind of wild. So we'll talk to Corey DeAngelis about that at 1:30. And I just thought, you know what, the teachers are probably all home now. And I talked to a ton of you teachers who are like, I love listening to you in the summer, but I can't listen to you during school. I don't know why not. I don't know why you couldn't just mail in the afternoon. I mean, it'd be fun for all of us.
2: Just turn it on in your classroom.
1: Yeah.
2: As like background noise.
1: We will even add in arts and crafts led by Ryan Wiggins.
2: Yeah, I'll do macaroni on a plate.
1: On the radio.
2: No glue, though. Just kind of loose macaroni.
1: It's abstract.
2: Yeah. It moves.
1: So as teachers are now off and some of you are dipping back in to listen to us, we're welcoming you back. Happy summer. We will be here slaving away.
2: Mm-hmm. We don't stop working. You hear that, teacher? You hear that, honey?
1: Yeah. Dear wife, dinner will be ready at 5. We'll talk to you at 1:30 with Corey DeAngelis about just kind of the lay of the land of what the teachers union does with the money they take out of your wallet. How is it helping education? How is it helping the teachers? And do you feel like a hostage in that situation? Should you feel like a hostage in that situation? I have a secret answer for you. No, but we'll get to the details at 1:30. Mark Sutherland will be with us at 2:05 to talk about the air show coming up. I'm pretty excited about it, and I just saw the weather, and it looks like maybe there's going to be rain. I'm not 100% sure. I got to look at the lay of the land. So we'll find out what the whole plan is for the air show this Saturday in Chesterfield and Sunday in Chesterfield. So incredible. I'm telling everybody I know about it. You have to go see this air show. It's incredible. So stick around for that. The YouTube poll for today, maybe X's and Y's might be my favorite segment that we do all week. Is there a better segment that we do?
2: Annie, are you okay?
1: Really?
2: I love that segment.
1: Just because it's for me, I like it because
2: it's
1: almost
2: Thursday. We just get to kick our heels up and respond to whatever
1: Trisha
2: says.
1: Trisha does all the work.
2: Exactly.
1: Yeah. Thursdays at 2:30 is good too. X's and Y's is a segment we do at 2:30. So if you're listening to us right now in your car on 97.1 FM Talk, if you're listening on the Odyssey app while you're at work, and maybe you aren't as connected at 2:30, I want to invite you to stay or come back. But I also want to invite you to send us a text message at 314-241-9797 on two things, but both kind of dealing with the X's and Y's segment that we have at 2:30. It's where we ask each other, men and women in the room, about the opposite sex. Try to get to the bottom of it. Get in the psyche, in the brain of that opposite sex. We ask a lot of crazy questions, but we love to include yours. So if you have an X's and Y's question that you want us to ask at 2:30, now is the time to start texting it. I'm asking you one today on the YouTube live chat poll. What's worse in a shared bathroom? Leaving the toilet seat up or leaving hair everywhere? I've heard of both of those issues have come up in conversation in X's and Y's in this room before. And I know that we all experience a little bit of both of those things. So if you go to the YouTube poll today, tell us which is worse, leaving the seat up or leaving hair everywhere in a shared bathroom. But I really would love your questions for us to ask in the 2:30 segment on the Annie Fry Show text line, 314-241-9797. Ryan monitors that text line. So send us your question. Put your name in the text if you want us to include it when we ask the question. And Ryan will monitor those and we'll throw them out there at the 2:30 time slot. When we come back, Greg Jarrett on the Biden tapes. Greg Jarrett says, let Americans hear the truth for themselves. Let's talk to Greg Jarrett next.

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0: Why do you think that Joe Biden is trying to sue the Department of Justice, former President Joe Biden, to have his tapes that he did interviews on blocked from the American people hearing them? Do you think that he's trying to hide something? And maybe Acting Attorney General Todd Blanche could comment on if they will countersue and release those tapes to the American public.
1: Are you talking about it with respect to his book?
0: Respect to his memoirs.
1: I'd like to see it. I don't know. Maybe there's some constitutional reason. I don't know. I would like to see what he has to say, because we can never allow what happened to this country to happen. The man was grossly incompetent, and the Democrats, I call them the Democrats because the policy is so bad, but they came very close to destroying our country. We can never let it happen again. And I hope that you're able to produce that. I think it would be a very interesting reading for people.
2: President Trump speaking at the cabinet meeting last week, talking about those Biden tapes. Biden is suing to keep them from being released. And our next guest says, release the Biden tapes and let Americans hear the truth for themselves. We welcome Greg Jarrett to the show, Fox News legal analyst, former defense attorney and law professor, and also author. Thank you for being with us today, Greg. It's good to have you back on the show.
3: Oh, good to be with you, Annie.
2: So talk to us, maybe just a dash of a precursor of what tapes we're talking about, and then we can get into why maybe President Biden would like America to not see and hear what is in them.
3: Well, for a couple of decades, maybe more, Joe Biden was stealing classified documents. First, as a senator, he would take them home and keep them, which by itself is the Espionage Act. You know, these are top secret documents. You cannot take them outside of what's known as a SCIF, a secure location. Yet he kept taking them home. And, you know, I guess he wanted to use them for books that he was going to have a ghostwriter write. He did it as vice president. He was always given these thick notebooks of classified documents, and his staff always worried because after they gave it to him, those books would vanish. And of course, they were all found at three locations eventually, at, you know, his home, his office, his garage. I mean, just stacked full of classified documents. And, you know, it was miraculous how Biden avoided being charged. It reeked of favoritism at the DOJ mixed with a corrupt cover-up, because, as I just described, then the crimes were so blatant. Troves of classified documents. Then he compounds the felonies by sharing them with a ghostwriter. Well, now he wants to keep those tapes concealed, hidden from both Congress and the American people. And he claims, erroneously, that these are private, personal recordings. No, they're not. That's not what the law says, because they were obtained lawfully by consent in a criminal investigation. So Biden does not have a privacy right under the Fourth Amendment. The tapes are in the public and prosecutorial domain. That strips away any privacy protections under the law. And I suspect the judge is going to rule that way.
2: So we're talking about that. So these are the tapes that are in discussion here. And President Biden, as I understand it, has sued to make sure that those tapes, the investigation into what you've just described here, that those tapes do not become public. What could possibly be so wrong if Joe Biden, you know, they didn't end up prosecuting him, if they become public? I mean, it seems like he's off the hook. What could be so bad about America hearing these tapes?
3: Well, I think Biden doesn't want the American public or Congress to hear his failing mental health. You know, there is one person who has listened to the tapes, and that's the special counsel Robert Hur, who in the end said, you know, what Biden did was willful, it was intentional, it's a violation of the Espionage Act. He would normally be charged, but with a capital B, Biden is a, quote, sympathetic, well-meaning elderly man with a poor memory, end of quote. So in other words, you know,

0: According to the special counsel, Joe Biden did not have the mental capacity for a state of willfulness under the law. And of course, that is an inane paradox. So a man who is supposedly incompetent to stand trial is perfectly competent to be president of the United States and at the time running for another. And that's insane. Of course, that defies common sense and logic. So the fix was in. Her was reporting to Merrick Garland's Department of Justice, which was running a protection racket for Joe Biden. Now, all of that has ended, and Biden, has run to the nearest federal court to try to stop the release. And I just don't think it's going to work.
1: Is there some sort of executive privilege? I mean, President, when people compare, this is kind of a twofold question. When people compare at the same time this classified documents investigation that was going into Joe Biden and his classified documents and boxes in his garage to the same type of investigation that was going on at President Trump's home at Mar-a-Lago, who was a former president at the time, there was an executive privilege distinction that existed maybe in one place or the other. Does Joe Biden have some sort of executive privilege because he was the president at the time that applies to keeping these tapes hidden?
0: Well, the privilege arises out of a law known as the Presidential Records Act, and it allows presidents, former presidents, to maintain records. And in fact, it has been a two-decade-long position by the Department of Justice dating back to Bill Clinton. That a former president can keep whatever he wants. Now, Joe Biden cannot avail himself of that because the theft of documents occurred when he was a senator and as a vice president. So he doesn't have the protection under the Presidential Records Act that Donald Trump did. The juxtaposition, as I wrote in my column recently, is pretty stark. Donald Trump had his home raided by the FBI for documents he was entitled to keep under the Records Act. But at the same time, Joe Biden was given a get-out-of-jail-free card. It's one of the reasons I think why Americans have increasingly come to distrust our system of justice. They see two sets of rules. One for everybody else, yeah. One for Donald Trump. And they've lost faith in our legal system. I don't blame them. I have, too.
1: Yeah. It is a struggle to just assume that there is a set of standards that's going to apply to President Trump and everyone else. And, of course, people who support President Trump feel, by way of extension, that double standard applies to them as well. If these tapes were to be released and potentially expose, you have in your article here, why was Biden spared? The most obvious explanation was his perceived senility. If that were to be exposed, does it beg the question about further investigation into who was protecting that perceived senility? Does it lead us to another question that would deserve another answer?
0: Well, you could only be prosecuted if you were lying about his mental health under oath. Lying to the public is not a crime, although sometimes I feel like it should be, which means everybody in Washington would be behind bars. They're all liars. My friends in Washington aren't going to like that, but I've watched it unfold for the better part of five decades as a reporter. Look, I think these tapes will reveal senility, dementia, some sort of, declining mental acuity. That was intimated by the special counsel, Robert Hur, who listened to the tapes. But mostly it just shows criminality because you hear Joe Biden telling the ghostwriter for two separate books in 2007 and 2017, I have classified documents. Let me go get them. And he goes and gets them, and he reads from them verbatim. Well, you can't share classified information with somebody who has no security clearance whatsoever. that is also a crime. So it was a twofold crime by Joe Biden, you know, stealing classified records, keeping them in an unauthorized place. But second of all, sharing it with somebody who has no security clearance. You know, these are sort of the same things that Hillary Clinton should have been prosecuted for, because she housed classified top secret documents in her home, which was unauthorized. And in fact, James Comey at the time stood in front of cameras and said she clearly committed crimes. And then he made up a standard that doesn't exist when he said, but no reasonable prosecutor would ever bring such a case, which is ludicrous because every prosecutor in America would love to bring that case against Hillary Clinton because it was a slam dunk. You know, yeah. She had him in her home, period. And it's not just intentionally doing so, but under the statute, it's also gross negligence. So at the very least, it was reckless and negligent.
1: Do you have an expected timeline as to when we might get access to these tapes if we do?
0: No, I really don't. It is up to the judge, and the judge is someone who was appointed among the first of Donald Trump's appointments to the federal bench back in 2017, his first year in office. She hasn't given an indication. You know, we haven't even had a hearing in court, so it's going to be some time. You know, the briefs were fairly only half the briefs are in, fairly lengthy, and the response brief is going to be lengthy as well. So there's no way to know.
1: Last question before we let you go, and I just wanted to ask you your thoughts and anticipation on the Supreme Court ruling on birthright citizenship. My understanding is we should get it by the end of the month. A little bit earlier in May, President Trump kind of quipped about saying it would be a disgrace if the Supreme Court of the United States allowed that to happen. Remember what I said, 20 to 25% of the people coming into our country will come in through birthright citizenship. It almost seemed as though he was laying the groundwork to maybe hear a ruling from the Supreme Court that he didn't like. I'm just wondering your thoughts on this pending ruling.
0: Yeah, you know, I talked to him about it. He's not terribly optimistic that he's, you know, going to prevail on that. I wrote a column the first month of his you know, presidency, second term, in which I argued that he really does have a valid argument on birthright citizenship. I went back to the period of time in which that constitutional amendment was crafted, and I read the legislative history, and the sponsors of it made it abundantly clear that it was not meant for the purpose that it has come to be for children of people who are here illegally. And if you know, if you read their remarks on the record, it's clear. But as I listened to the oral arguments recently at the Supreme Court, that didn't seem to resonate with them. And I'm mystified and bewildered why it didn't. It should have won the day. So I think they're heading in the opposite direction, and Trump may not win this one.
1: You anticipate that it will be close one way or the other?
0: Yeah, no way to know, really. You know, often you can easily read the tea leaves during oral arguments. This one, I couldn't do that. So it's hard, really hard to know what the vote will be. I tend to doubt it's going to be unanimous.
1: All right. Well, Greg Jarrett, always a pleasure to have you with us. Thank you for sharing your expertise and insight. We're grateful for it.
0: Anytime, Annie. Take care.
1: You as well. Bye-bye. Greg Jarrett, Fox News legal analyst, former defense attorney and law professor, his latest piece on the Biden tapes here. He's saying, release the tapes and let Americans hear the truth for themselves. You can check that out at foxnews.com. I tend to agree with that. Americans, we're big boys and girls. We can handle consuming this information and making judgments for ourselves. I find it to be a worthy endeavor to see what was really happening at that time when there are still people who supported Joe Biden who will say that he was coherent and capable of executing the office of the presidency. Today, there are people who will still say that while he was the president of the United States, that he was up there, upstairs, functioning correctly and capable of executing the office of the presidency. This the same week. Within the same week that Jill Biden's like, he might have been having a stroke. Hard to say. Hard to tell. His wife, the first lady. Woof. In the words of Ethan Hannaford. Let's take a quick break. The YouTube poll for today, leading into our 2:30 segment, X's and Y's, where we're going to ask questions about the boys and girls, the things we don't understand about each other and want to learn a little bit more about. What's worse in a shared bathroom? The toilet seat always being left up and being gross, or leaving hair everywhere? Both things are pretty nasty. Which one's worse? Go to the YouTube channel, the Annie Fry YouTube channel, and you'll see the live chat right on our live broadcast, which is where you can vote. We also want your questions for X's and Y's at 314-241-9797. We'll be right back.
2: When it comes to

0: 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All told by real people. And off we go.
1: This wasn't a human being that I saw. There's something here in this house. Something not of this world.
2: There was a woman moving through the hall. 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
3: The YouTube live chat poll today is what's worse in a shared bathroom. 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But that is the poll. We're asking you to weigh in on what's worse in a shared bathroom. It is 12:37. 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
5: Welcome back to the Annie Fry Show. So you've got Dr. Oz today. He is doing the press briefing, filling in cabinet member after cabinet member. We've had the vice president. We've had Marco Rubio. We had Scott Bessent last week. And now we have Dr. Oz. We're going to listen into a little bit of what his initial remarks are here, because I know that he's done a lot to lower the prices of pharmaceuticals, leading in that charge, and also fraud investigations. So let's listen in and see what Dr. Oz has to say.
6: Often commenting on the fact that he'd been able to reduce the price by 0.8% at one point in the first administration. And he thought that was a massive achievement because it's usually just skyrocketing. And it's an important issue for a lot of folks in America, because almost 1 in 3 Americans, when they go to a pharmacy to pick up a medication that their doctors prescribe for them, leaves empty-handed because they can't afford the medication, especially for branded products. And part of the reason for this, it's unknown to a lot of Americans, but it's well recognized by the president and this administration, is that our drug prices are about 3 times higher on average than the same drugs made in the same facilities in the same American factories oftentimes than they are charging patients overseas in Europe, Asia, and other parts of the world. It's global freeloading. It's wrong. The president demanded that we change it, and as most of you know, we spent much of last year negotiating with the 17 largest pharmaceutical companies that drive over 80% of the entire business in branded pharmaceuticals, and every single one of them agreed to a most favored nation drug pricing strategy, which simply stated means that these medications, especially going into the future, will be priced at the same amount as the rest of the world. It doesn't mean price fixing. We're not telling pharmaceutical companies what to charge. We're saying to them, whatever you charge us, you got to charge the other folks, which means we might be able to help you overseas to get better pricing so that you can make up some of the losses that you'll experience here. And Council of Economic Advisors estimated that the benefit of the president's negotiated program is about $600 billion over the next 10 years, $600 billion of savings. The question then becomes, how do you actually get that savings to the American people? And we worked together with some wonderful folks, Joe Jebbia at Corstein, who have been building the TrumpRx.gov site. And I've got an announcement that today we are adding 160 more drugs to this site. Now, the site already has 600 or so drugs, so it's going to take it over 750 total. But that is an important number for other reasons. It means that 4 out of 5 medications that are picked up by Americans going into that same drugstore that I mentioned earlier now have the opportunity to double check that the price they're getting in that drugstore, wherever they're buying it from, is the best price out there. So it's a transparency site. It gives everybody the ability to make important decisions about medications they're purchasing with full knowledge of what the cost of those medications are. And that's important because transparency drives cost-effective changes in how we procure and consume products. You would never buy a car without knowing the cost of the car. Some of these medications cost what a car costs. And so these are important assets for the American people to have. I'll put some numbers on this. In the 2 weeks since we did the last event with the president on this topic, we've now up to about 12 million unique visitors to the site.

0: Estimated savings are about $500 million. And again, climbing rapidly as more Americans learn about the program. And it is our great hope and belief that the average American, before they make a purchasing decision for a pharmaceutical product, will start using TrumpRx.gov as a standard, as a baseline, to take advantage of something that's been given to you. Again, there's no money made from this site. The government does not charge money to people using this site. It's an opportunity for you to be empowered. That stated, I want to add to that one additional insight that some of you would like to hear, which is that starting on July 1st, the patients on beneficiaries on Medicare who are eligible for GLP products, the weight loss products that the president speaks of frequently, will be allowed to obtain those products for $50 a month. Now, the list price, as you know, for a lot of these drugs is well over $1,000 a month. We've been working hard to push down on these prices to make sure that these medications, which can be life-changing and even life savings because of their impact on weight loss and downstream complications like diabetes and hypertension and all the things that they cause, like kidney failure and heart disease and strokes and dementia, even cancers, all those risk factors are going to be mitigated, we believe, if these medications are used correctly. And so when doctors prescribe them, Medicare beneficiaries will be able to obtain them for $50 a month. And we are hopeful that over the next few years, we will show an actual savings to the American taxpayer if these medications are used correctly and appropriately and consistently, so folks get the weight loss they desire with the downstream benefits that I mentioned earlier. I also want to touch briefly on the crushing of fraud, waste, and abuse made possible by the Vice President's Anti-Fraud Task Force. The White House Task Force has been aggressively going after an all-of-government approach. I'll speak personally as the person charged with the Medicare and Medicaid services. When we identify, by looking at the data, that which we have plenty of, that there's an aberrancy in how these bills are coming into us, so there might be fraud there, it's incredibly empowering for us to quickly call the Office of Inspector General or the FBI, the Department of Justice, and to have Todd Blanche call back and say, here's what we're going to do about what you just observed, or call Scott Bessent at Treasury and say, we need forensic accounting. Something is going on here. Where are they hiding the money? And I want to emphasize that this is sophisticated work because our opponents are extraordinarily sophisticated in their attacks on our system. They just need to have a Medicare beneficiary number or some of their ID, which is basically a credit card, and they can begin charging against the federal tax dollars that go into Medicare and Medicaid. That's one of the reasons we're seeing such high amounts of fraud in different parts of the country, and we believe there are organized criminal groups behind some of these endeavors. So I wanted to walk you through a couple of these examples because our goal is to stop the money from ever leaving the building. That is the best way to protect the American taxpayer. As you know, we were in Minnesota last week where the largest autism takedown occurred. A mother and a daughter, adult daughter, were accused of tens of millions of dollars of theft. Just to put this in perspective, the reason these are so important is if you defraud the system, you don't just take money out of the system. People steal your money. The money from our most vulnerable Americans are going to steal their health. They'll steal their life. And that's what we have been seeing in some of these takedowns. Unfortunately, when these events don't happen in a timely fashion, you lose the whole program. So in Minnesota, the state itself stopped non-emergency medical transportation, which is when you need someone to take you to the doctor's appointment. They cut the whole program. It's gone. It's finished. Because they could not deal with the fraud. It went from an estimated $1 million a year, how much can it cost to take a car to a doctor's office, to over $100 million a year, so they killed the program. And that, of course, we believe, because it doesn't provide the kind of care we desire for our fellow Americans, can be problematic. We don't want that to happen in other endeavors as well. So we've been working with the state of Minnesota. We're not happy with some of the things we've been encountering as we look at their receipts on the services they provided, which is why we deferred $350 million to the state of Minnesota, and we're waiting to hear feedback from them. Other states have also been problematic. California comes to mind, where we've made several trips of late. One-third of all of the hospice in the entire country. And hospice is a precious, beautiful program built in the 80s to take care of people with dignity in the last months of their life. Classically, someone has metastatic cancer, they're going to die. It's going to happen in a few months. You give up your Medicare, because why would you want Medicare? You don't need all those things. Take hospice instead. But that trade has risks with it if you don't actually have a lethal problem. And when one-third of all the hospices in the entire country are in Los Angeles, not even California, and Los Angeles, that creates issues. First of all, it's not plausible, but it also means someone's been ignoring the problem. And in fact, there was a call 4 years ago by the state auditor in California to address these problems. It was not managed. So our agency has now suspended payments to 850, almost half of all the hospices in California now have been suspended, but they're no longer being paid. And we're going to keep aggressively going at this problem, because when we go after hospice in California, guess what happens? Hospice in Nevada went up sevenfold. Hospice in Arizona, hospice in Texas, they've all gone up. These scoundrels run to other areas. I just learned this morning, now they're infiltrating the home healthcare space in California, which is equally a problem, because now they're taking advantage of a different sector of the population, this time Medicaid, but using nefarious techniques and technologies to do that as well. And again, these are organized criminal syndicates, we believe, in many instances. And that's why being a personal care service attendant, which is, again, doing something that your family would normally do for you, carrying groceries upstairs, driving you somewhere, that job is now, by twofold, the most common job in California, and it's the most common job in New York. Again, this defies belief that you could get that much growth in single sectors, but these are well-paid jobs that have become now ubiquitously available. There's not been strong guardrails. The last administration did not think that this was an important endpoint. The endpoint was enrolling people and getting people onto these different programs, and that has led to a tremendous opportunity for corrupting the system, and that's what we're witnessing.
1: Dr. Oz giving the press briefing today, talking about two things, I guess it's two things that are, I think, really important success stories from this administration that are going to outlast President Trump's time actually in office: lowering costs of pharmaceuticals and providing, if it's functional. Gosh, you remember when the Obamacare website? Do you remember how much the Obamacare website cost? Do you?
2: I'm gonna say it was $835 million.
1: $840 million.
2: Ooh, I was close.
1: The last time I asked you that, you were like you guessed at a tenth of what it was. But now you've got that remembered. Locked in. Wait a second. Hold on a second here. A different headline here says Bloomberg.com. Obamacare website costs exceed $2 billion.
2: $2
1: billion? $2 billion.
2: Oh, so the 835, 840, that was probably the very beginning of it.
1: Yeah, this is a Bloomberg.com article from September 24th, 2014. Obamacare website costs exceed $2 billion.
2: I'd do it for a tenth of that.
1: I
2: would learn to code.
1: At least half. Just 1B. Yeah, learn to code. Now, that's funny that learn to code
2: industry.
1: If you learn to code, you probably got 2 years of a job out of that before AI is like, don't need to learn to code.
2: I know people in that industry, and they're going, oh.
1: Are you kidding me?
2: I'm thankful to be employed.
1: Very, very frustrating. What were the jobs that they were saying weren't going to exist anymore to learn to code? I don't know.
3: Mining.
1: Hard labor. Oh, because we're going to use coal anymore. Dummies. It's the content you've been waiting for, Wiggins America Next. Toys from the 70s and 80s that you may not let your kids play with today. Stay tuned.
2: Stuff
1: we'll
2: you
1: right
2: may
1: back.
2: Have played with.
1: We'll be right back.

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2: The Annie Fry Show is St. Louis Conservative.
3: Wiggins! All right, these are toys from the 70s and 80s that I'm asking two questions. One, did you ever play with these things? And two, would you let your kids?
4: Okay, hit me.
3: Number one, clackers.
4: Don't know what that is.
3: Clackers have actually been outlawed because of the way that people could use them to hurt people.
4: Clacking?
3: But they were the two balls at the end of a rope. Now, they changed in the 80s. In the 70s, they were originally on the end of a rope. And you held the middle of the rope.
4: Oh, yeah, I used that.
3: And you went up and down and clacked back and forth. It was hard to do.
4: Oh. See, now, there's a toy that maybe was the upgraded version of this.
3: Yes. This is the 80s version.
4: Well, I'm doing slash what 90s. I wish you would be doing here. I'm going to share the pictures of these things, too.
3: Okay.
4: On the
3: stream. There we go. Yeah, so the 80s slash 90s version was the one that had the handle, and they were plastic. And they were kind of on a fixed point so that they were easier to clack. But back in the 70s, apparently, I never played with the original. They were just on a rope, and you had to figure it out how to do it yourself. And they would shatter, and you could really hurt people with them.
4: Were they really banned?
3: Well, they don't sell them anymore. I mean, you can't find them. You can't even find the newer version on the stick. But the question is, did you ever play with them? Would you let your kids?
4: I definitely did the plastic one.
3: I did, too.
4: Yeah, that happened.
3: They had to be so annoying. For somebody to walk around hitting those things constantly.
4: So that's the type of toy you buy your nieces and nephews.
3: Yeah. Here you go. Go away.
4: Hey, go play with this around your dad. He'll love it.
3: Would I allow my kids to play with these? No. They're too loud. Not for the reasons that they're banned, but...
4: What's next?
3: The next one is jarts.
4: Yeah.
3: Did you ever play with jarts?
4: No, but we had people commenting on here on our YouTube suggesting that jarts was going to be on the list. What are jarts for those who are not familiar?
3: Jarts are a popular lawn game that could easily kill someone when thrown carelessly, says this article from Parade. It says they were basically just big, fat darts that you could throw across your entire yard.
4: Or into your neighbor friend.
3: They were made of metal. They had...
4: An outdoor game for the family. Jarts.
3: They were
4: missile
3: sharp.
4: Game.
3: Yeah, they had pointed steel spikes on the end of them.
4: Mm-hmm.
3: And so, no, that is an answer. I did remember playing that, though.
4: You can get jarts now, but these, the ones that I just clicked on here, they are, like, super intentionally not pointy.
3: Yeah, you can get them with...
4: It's like,
3: right.
4: We got it. We understood.
3: We've figured it out.
4: Yeah.
3: And nobody cares to play it anymore anyway. The Easy Bake Oven.
5: Oh, man, my sister had one of those.
4: Yeah, I think I had one of those at one point. I don't know that, I mean, it was such a pain in the butt to go through things, and it never really tasted good.
3: No, it's like, why'd you just use the oven?
4: It wasn't worth the effort, I guess, at some point. I also just use my family's oven.
3: Yeah, you just use the oven. Kids can bake their own cakes, but they could also burn themselves on the heated elements if they weren't careful. I don't remember this one. This was definitely a 70s. Uncle Fester's Mystery Light Bulb. Uncle Fester was a popular TV show character on The Addams Family. His legendary scene is when he puts a light bulb in his mouth and it lights up.
4: Oh, no.
3: To use the toy, though, to use the battery-operated light, you had to put a piece of aluminum foil or gum wrapper on your tongue.
4: No.
3: To complete the circuit and make the bulb light up.
4: No.
3: That's a no from you? No. You sure? Let's go to one that everybody does remember.
4: There is a whole generation of people listening.

0: listening right now that goes, we did that and we turned out fine.
1: Well, except the ones that are dead.
0: I know.
1: They aren't here to tell us they're fine. The slip and slide.
0: Yes.
2: Man.
1: They're still around today. You can still get these.
0: You ever been on a slip and slide that was carefully laid on top of some rocks?
1: Oh, how about some tree roots?
0: It's yeah.
2: Awful.
0: You go through, bad. It's too late to stop. And yep. It's just like,
1: bam.
0: Why am I doing this?
1: Yeah. There was a great spot in my neighbor's yard, but it started to get tree roots over the time. And you didn't know it until like it was too late. You're like, oh, no.
0: 16 feet, ages 5 to 12. It's crazy. People scoot like seals. Sold.
1: We did this once when I was an adult, probably in my 20s, that they just got a huge, huge, long
0: tarp.
1: Piece of plastic
0: mm-hmm.
1: and did a whole backyard mm-hmm. and just dumped soap all over it.
0: Yeah.
1: It was pretty fun.
0: Yeah. What is it that like spins in a circle and you can hold on it? You can like ski. Do you know what I'm talking about?
1: I've seen merry-go-round.
0: Something like that. It's like motorized. It's next level Hoosier stuff. Sounds fun to me. Oh, Jim Talent, Corey DeAngelis, in the 1 o'clock hour. We'll be right back. Yeah.

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3: President Trump says it's not true. Lisa Brady, Fox News. He's denying reports that the U.S. and Iran have stopped speaking, calling it false and erroneous. Also just posting that he's told Iran it's time to make a deal, one way or another. This is Secretary of State Marco Rubio also says diplomacy is not dead.
4: Rubio tells a Senate panel Iran is starting to agree to talk about aspects of its nuclear program it previously refused to discuss. Still, the Secretary of State says any deal must reopen the Strait of Hormuz.
5: And reopening the straits means the following. Ships can sail through international waters the way they can do through other choke points around the world without being fired upon, without paying a toll. That's condition number one.
4: Iranian state media says Tehran has stopped communicating with mediators about a ceasefire extension because of Israel's widening attacks on Hezbollah militants in Lebanon.
3: Fox's Jared Halpern at the White House. President Trump taps Bill Pulte to be the new director of national intelligence. Pulte is director of the Federal Housing Finance Agency, where he's made mortgage fraud allegations against some political opponents of the president.
6: Americans need an intelligence chief loyal to the facts, the intelligence, the security of the nation, not the political interests of one man.
3: Senate Minority Leader Chuck Schumer, leading the White House briefing moments ago, Medicare Administrator Mehmet Oz says he trusts President Trump's judgment.
7: He is a very sharp quick study of people, their emotional abilities, and their ability to persevere in the face of hardship. So I have confidence in his decision.
3: Dr. Oz dismissing several questions about Pulte's lack of intelligence experience, saying that's not his lane. Intelligence Chief Tulsi Gabbard announced her resignation last month following her husband's cancer diagnosis. A permanent replacement would need Senate confirmation. 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
13: What a pretty evening. All the unsettled weather is gone, partly to mostly clear skies. Delightful this evening, 63 for the overnight low. On Tuesday, plenty of sunshine, 81 for the high for early June. Can't really complain about that. Tuesday night, clear skies, 57. Wednesday, sunny and 81. Thursday, sunny and 85. 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Chief Meteorologist, Dave Murray.
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0: sake, Beth. Keep your voice down. 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I'm not
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2: Agreed to stop shooting at Israel and its soldiers. Likewise, Israel agreed to stop shooting at them. Let's see how long that lasts. Hopefully, it will be for eternity. Axios reports the call between Trump and Netanyahu was tense. This is a piece of the outlet posting yesterday, quote,

0: Quote, summarizing Trump's remarks to Netanyahu, the U.S. official said, "You're effing crazy. You'd be in prison if it weren't for me. I'm saving your A. Everybody hates you now. Everybody hates Israel because of this." A second source briefed on the call said Trump was, quote, pissed, and at one point yelled at Netanyahu, "What the F are you doing?" Now, at this moment, Israeli troops remain in southern Lebanon. Overnight, there were a few sirens across northern Israel from Hezbollah rocket and drone attacks, as well as a small number of Israeli strikes in Lebanon. Civilians in the Lebanese capital of Beirut are breathing a sigh of relief following evacuation orders that were issued by the Israeli military on Monday.
1: So there you have Trey Yinks reporting earlier this morning on the leak of this phone call between Netanyahu and Trump. Can you take that for what it's worth? Is the leak accurate? Is there consternation between these two leaders? Maybe this is always how negotiations take place, and now we just got a little bit of a peek behind the curtain. Let's ask our friend Senator Jim Talent joins us once again. Great to have you back with us, Senator. Thank you for the time today. I was curious about your thoughts on this leaked discussion between these two leaders, Trump and Netanyahu. Is this par for the course, or is this detrimental to have this information out there?
2: Well, assuming it's true, assuming they had a tense conversation, it's because at this stage, Israel's interest in reducing the threat in Lebanon is, in the president's view, conflicting with his interest in an effort to put to bed the problem of Iran. Now, they both have the same objectives, which is to finish dealing with the Iranian problem. I mean, the Iranian issue has been reduced from a deadly threat 2 years ago to now a problem that we're going to have to manage going forward, beginning with getting the strait open. Trump is pursuing negotiations in an effort to do that. And the Lebanese, the conflict in Lebanon right now is gumming up the negotiations. So it's a disagreement over a tactical matter rather than over strategy. And there will always be tension between allies. That's how I read it. But they have the same strategic objectives in the region, and they both understand the importance of the American-Israeli partnership.
1: As I understand it, President Trump has two goals or initiatives here. The first, according to Secretary of State Marco Rubio today, the Strait of Hormuz is to be opened and safe for passage, first and foremost, precursor to anything mm-hmm. else. The second goal for President Trump and the United States of America to be a no nuclear pursuit of any kind, whether manufactured or purchased by Iran in the right. future, not going to happen. What is Netanyahu doing in Lebanon that is so important to Israel that they're willing to pursue that while we're trying to, I would think, jointly accomplish those initial two goals that we just stated?
2: Well, Northern Israel was attacked by by Hezbollah in Lebanon. And they were attacked a couple of years ago. At one point, Israel had to evacuate about 100,000 of its citizens from the northern part of Israel. And Netanyahu is determined to push the threat from Hezbollah back far enough north so that at least their short and medium range missiles can't hit northern Israel. That's a major objective for him. Trump is fine with that. I mean, the two countries are working together, dealing directly now with the government of Lebanon to get them to disarm Hezbollah and making some real progress in doing that. But this tactic right now, in the president's view, and, you know, I don't know enough about the specifics of the negotiations to be able to critique this. But in the president's view, it's making the outcome that he thinks he's close to with Iran harder to get. So he wants Netanyahu to suspend, at least for the time being, while we proceed with the negotiations with Iran. That's, I assume, Annie, I can't be certain, but I assume that that's the issue here between the two of them.
1: We're speaking with Senator Jim Talent here on the Annie Frye Show. So, you know, how many weeks have you and I had the discussion where it goes back and forth, ceasefire is happening, negotiations are nearing an end, and then, the Midwestern OPE comes in and
2: exactly.
1: it's not happening. President Trump continues to repeat the line that he's not in a hurry. He knows what he wants and he's not interested in speeding up the process for political purposes. But at the same time, I hear a lot of smart people saying that Iran's play here is to drag it out, that the longer this takes, the better for Iran. Your thoughts?
2: Right. So let me give a little context.

0: I referred to it before. Okay, so 2 years ago, they were a major threat. They wanted to dominate the region. They were in control of Syria, Lebanon, Gaza through Hamas. Okay, as a result of the joint military action, most of it Israeli, but culminating in Operation Epic Fury, Syria's gone as an ally for them. Lebanon has been significantly compromised. I mean, Hezbollah has been very much degraded. Gaza is gone. The Houthis in Yemen have been hurt badly. And Iran itself has lost the vast majority of its military capability, virtually all of its military industrial base, leadership decapitated, and the nuclear program as a program is now gone. So what Trump could do is just take the W, force the strait, just force it open, and then end the thing. But being Trump, he wants as big a win as possible. So he's trying to get them to open the strait, in essence, to bow the knee and to give us the nuclear material. And I imagine, so the issue is, how long is he going to continue pushing in an attempt to get that? What I would prefer, and what we started to do 3 weeks ago, Annie, is just force the strait open. And then once that's happening, continue to choke the Iranian economy. I guess that that is what Trump is going to do if he can't get the agreement that he wants. I'll just add one more thing. What we don't know on that point is how much of a squawk the Gulf states have put up about the idea of forcing the strait, because they're worried Iran still has some missiles and drones left. They're worried about an attack on their infrastructure. And the president is managing that as well. So when I've talked in the past about this new coalition emerging to manage the Middle East, it's Israel, Jordan, Egypt, the Gulf states, under the leadership of the United States. It's a coalition, and our president has to manage it. And that's what he's doing right now, and evidently having a little difficulty with Netanyahu.
1: Yeah, you know, I just don't, to what you said, other military experts that I've had on the show, we so forcefully got the job done. I remember the president saying, boy, we are sure ahead of schedule. So, the timing of all of this was a key talking point from the president at first. Maybe he could go back, he wouldn't have emphasized a 4 to 6 weeks timeline, or we're way ahead of schedule. Maybe he wouldn't have said that as much. Maybe he doesn't care. But I hear a lot of people saying, like, gosh, we've got the military capability to just take care of business right now. There's such a diplomatic approach that President Trump is seemingly trying to take, with a lot of talk and a lot of negotiations that are going on. Is there another party that we're trying not to offend, upset, or agitate that's causing us to do a lot more talking as opposed to a lot more doing?
0: Well, in terms of the strike, well, first of all, the Operation Epic Fury was estimated to take 4 to 6 weeks. It took about 5 weeks. Okay. I mean, that was the military side of it. Then we began Economic Fury, and we've been throttling them. Nobody ever said that was going to be over in a couple of weeks. And the issue is, the Iranians played their last card. They threatened the strait. And as a result, it has blocked oil shipments, which is having an effect particularly on the international economy, and it's causing us to pay higher gas prices. So the natural response would be, well, then we'll just open the strait. And we started to do that, if you recall, with Project Freedom about 3 weeks ago, and then we stopped. And that's where I think a third party was heard from. I think the Saudis said, look, yeah, you can do this militarily, but they might get off a lucky shot and hit our desalinization plants, which would be a disaster for us. So I think at that point, the president said, okay, we'll just keep the blockade going, which is hurting them tremendously, and try and get them in a corner in negotiations. And that's what's dragging it out. I think if we could open the strait up, which militarily we can do. I mean, I've been briefed on that a dozen times over the years. I mean, when I was in office, it's painstaking, difficult in the sense that, you know, you have to escort these ships through, but we can do it. And at that point, we're choking them and they're not choking anybody. And I think it's game over. So if you want me to, you know, to criticize, what I would say is, Mr. President, just tell the Saudis to put their big boy pants on. You're going to open up the strait. And just call MBS up and say, we're going to defend you. But at the same time, I understand, because, from the Saudis' perspective, See, we've almost been too successful. From the Saudis' perspective, the Iranian threat, in terms of a regional threat, is basically gone. So from their perspective, why should we, they're saying, why should we risk our infrastructure? Mm-hmm. I mean, just open up the strait, you know, then we can police them going forward, which we can do. In other words, I'm not particularly concerned now going forward. I mean, I'm concerned about Iran, but it's moved from the level of a threat to a manageable problem. And this is the president trying to get the big W here.
1: Sure.
0: Have
1: we done Saudi Arabia a favor up to
0: point? Yeah, because they understood that, look, regionally, I mean, Iran, we're the great Satan. They've been attacking us. Israel is the little Satan. But the real point of a Iranian policy has been to dominate the Middle East and, in particular, their Muslim neighbors.
1: Yeah.
0: And the big enemy there for them was Saudi Arabia, and the Saudis understood this. I mean, they absolutely wanted us to do Epic Fury, and this is the reason. So we've done the whole region a favor, but now this is the end game. And diplomacy, I'll just tell you, Annie, if it weren't for the higher gas prices here, my guess is most Americans wouldn't care.
1: Oh, totally.
0: So that's, you know, from my standpoint, I mean, if I was sitting there at the table with them, I'd say, Mr. President, get the strait open. Oil prices are start going down as soon as we signal that we're going to do that. And then we can take our time with diplomacy. But as I said, he's managing the Gulf states. And I think that's probably the difficulty. Remember a couple of weeks, and actually it was last week, he said, okay, we're going back to negotiations, and he told the Gulf states, you're going to sign the Abraham Accords when this is over, right?
1: Mm-hmm.
0: So what he's saying is, look, we've done you a big favor. Now, we're doing it for ourselves as well, and we're doing you the additional favor of not opening, you know, not forcing the strait, which would cause Iran maybe to shoot at you. So now you can come back and sign the Abraham Accords afterwards. And we don't know what deals have been made along those lines.
1: Senator Talent, you know, I've heard the president say that we've, you know, decapitated their ability to be this type of a nuisance, or way worse mm-hmm. than a nuisance, you know, devastating to their enemies through nuclear warfare, whatever they were pursuing. Can we not take out their ability to accidentally get a lucky shot off towards Saudi Arabia? Have we not done that to this extent? Or maybe there's something that we're just not aware of?
0: Question, Annie, it's all a question of risk. And, you know, when you talk about warfare, it's rarely all, or it's rarely, oh my gosh, we're completely vulnerable, or oh my gosh, we're completely safe. It's a margin of risk.
1: Okay.
0: So the answer to the question is, we've seen this. I mean, you're getting reports. Iran launched 5 missiles at American forces, and we intercepted all of them, right? So if you look at that, they've launched several thousand missiles in the course of this. A small percentage of them have gotten through, and the ones that have gotten through haven't done much damage because they don't have a lot of precision strike yet. So they can't even hit really what they're aiming at. But there is a risk. It's the same thing with the strait. I mean, that's why I've tried to be careful on the program and say when we say they're closing the strait, they have raised the risk of passage through the strait to the point where the shipping companies don't want to move. Now, actually, I mean, I saw open source intel. It's about 70 ships have gone out of the strait. There is a corridor you can go on. It's on the south side of the strait. They just took the chance and ran it, and they were fine. We can reduce the risk. So when I say opening up the strait, I mean reduce the risk much, much more than it's been reduced so that these ships are willing to move. But there will still be a risk. You know, as long as they have a speedboat and they can, you know, aim it at a freighter, there will be a risk. Yes.
1: Last question before we let you go. We're grateful for your time, Senator Talent, speaking with us right now. You talked about how if it gets opened up and people are freely passing once again, no tolls, mm-hmm. no threat, those oil prices will come down globally. Is there a correlation to how quickly my Chrysler Pacifica sees a little bit of relief when I go to the corner gas station? I mean, how quickly does that open up? Prices go down, and then the gas stations go, okay, well, we got a drop here.
0: Now, here you need an oil expert. What I will say is a lot of these prices are because of the futures market. In other words, what do they expect oil to be selling for in 3 months and 6 months and a year? Well, once the straits open, those begin to drop. And I think you'll see drops pretty quickly. As a matter of fact, we've seen fluctuations, haven't we?
1: Yes.
0: As the market thought, oh, the problem's probably going to be over, the price begins to go down. How long it will take to get down to where it was, I don't know. But I think we'll see drops right away. And I think once Americans see it going down and understand the situation is stabilized, a lot of the anxiety will be gone. This is the messy diplomatic end of a war that, as a war, went extremely well and accomplished its objectives. And I think when it's over, one way or the other, which it will be, people will look back on this and think, yeah, this was a very good thing to do. Personally, I'd like to see all of them, all of those people in Iran get it in the neck. We have decapitated a lot of them because of what they've done to us over 47 years. But I can't crime the president if he wants a negotiated solution, having accomplished a mission, and then he figures, you know what, we can deal with these people going forward. Mm-hmm. And he's right. We can now, I think.
1: Senator Jim Talent, thank you for being with us today. It's always a pleasure to speak with you.
0: Good talking to you, Annie.
1: Take care. Bye-bye. Bye-bye. Have a good week. Senator Jim Talent, former United States Senator from Missouri, as well as Congressman Chairman of the Reagan Institute's National Leadership Council, on X at Jim Talent. All right, let's take a break. The YouTube poll for today: what's worse than a shared bathroom? This is a precursor to our 2:30 segment this afternoon, where we do X's and Y's. We're going to discuss what are the things that we want to know about the opposite sex. And we love when you send in your questions that you would like Brad and Ryan and myself and maybe a surprise female guest to parse. We'll go through these questions and ask them of each other and get some solid answers. So what kind of questions do you have for women, for men? You can text them to us, 314-241-9797, 314-241-9797 on the Annie Fry Show text line. And also, you can feedback on this YouTube live chat poll. What's worse than a shared bathroom? Leaving the toilet seat up or leaving hair everywhere? We'll be right back.

Retirement Advisory Group. We're having another event, and I'll be there. Mark and Mark will also be there, Cox and Reardon. 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As I said, snacks. Tuesday, June 16th at 6:30 p.m. I get there early at 6, and I'd love to meet you, shake your hand, get to know you a little bit for about 30 minutes. We introduce you to the evening, to Bob and Tammy Kershaw that will be there, and then we turn it over to them. But please sign up and reserve your spot. 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Come say hi. Would love to see you. And reserve your spot at 314-993-9494. 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

0: 5-6 minutes, we're going to welcome Corey DeAngelis back on the show. He's a research fellow at the Heritage Foundation, senior fellow Americans for Fair Treatment, and author of The Parent Revolution. We're going to talk about teacher unions and just kind of what's the process? What's the cycle? What are we doing? What's going on with teachers' unions? Maybe that could just be at the segment, like what are we doing? What's going on segment? Just a
1: you could ask a lot of questions.
0: Understanding of a particular issue, because there's no, I mean, I'm sure there are headlines out there that I could pull that would make it relevant, but I wanted to talk about this because I know that there are teachers who listen to the show in the summer, and then you can't during the school year. Although some of you listen on your prep, and I love that. That makes me happy to hear that. Teachers' unions really have a stranglehold on the teachers who fund everything that they do. But what is the cycle of the money that comes out of your paycheck as a teacher? You fork that money over. And a lot of times, I think this is one of the questions I'm going to ask Corey specifically. There are national teachers' unions. There are state teachers' unions. But there are also local teacher unions, like within a specific district. Where does that money go? You know, I think it's also possible that when you maybe opt out of your state union, I think the money that you put into your state union fees, as I understand it, a portion of it goes to your local union and a portion of it goes to the national union. Feel free to correct me on that if I'm wrong, but that's the way I understand it. That you can't say, you know what, I'd like to participate in my local union, but I'm not really interested in the state part. You can't do that. It's all or nothing. And the money that comes in, how is it used to make teachers, you know, I would say better at their jobs, but I do understand the intent of a union that comes together to protect teachers from getting hosed, because that needs to happen. Teachers deserve protection and from, you know, vindictive districts or vindictive parents that are trying to set out to ruin them from their ability to do their job. But is the teacher union really in existence specifically for the betterment of the teacher? Or maybe it is, but it's also got other ulterior motives that are being funded by the money that comes out of your paycheck that you maybe would like to have in your paycheck. Or you might think to yourself, I don't have another option, though. Like, if I opt out of the teachers union and something happens, I'm toast. So I don't have a choice. Maybe you do. Corey DeAngelis is an expert on this, so he'll talk to us about this in a little bit. Publicly funded unions?
1: Publicly funded unions just automatically have a conflict of interest. And that's a huge problem, because when you really have to make sure when you talk about unions that you're saying there is a very big difference between a private union in an industry and a publicly funded union.
0: Can you explain the difference?
1: Well, in one instance, they're negotiating with the government. That's the public.
0: And the government is
1: basically just
0: taxpayer.
1: Buying. Yeah.
0: It's what you're negotiating taxpayer dollars.
1: In a way, you're almost negotiating with yourself when you're a publicly funded union, because they're both usually in the same camp.

0: political party, you could say. Privately funded unions or privately held unions are just the members coming together. And there's, you know, I know a lot of people who are in private unions. They've got a lot of problems with those unions, too. I'm not saying that they're perfect, but they don't have that inherent problem with the conflict of interest with who they're bargaining with. And that's what makes them basically more legitimate, legitimate at all.
1: Well, Corey is an expert on all things education, unions, how the money flows through unions. And I thought, let's talk about this while the teachers are out of school, because we love you. We love our teachers. So Corey DeAngelis will be with us next. He's the author of The Parent Revolution and has he'll be able to give us an update, too, on the school choice initiative that came out of the Big Beautiful Bill. Man, Illinois is just surrounded. Did you know that? Did you know Kathy Hochul in New York said, sign us up?
0: I did not.
1: Yeah. Pritzker, we're knocking on your door. Maybe let Illinois kids benefit from a program that is going to be donated to by Illinois taxpayers. Can the Illinois kids, you know, even the residents of the state legislature, the Illinois state legislature just passed funds to give in-state tuition pricing to illegal immigrants who are in the state of Illinois. Maybe the residents that are citizens of the state of Illinois could participate in some of those tax dollars too, as well, for education within the state of Illinois. Corey DeAngelis next.

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6: We are going to be doing our X's and Y's segment at 2:30, where we invite you to ask us questions about men and women, things that you've maybe always wondered. 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Like this person, Mike in Waterloo, says, different question. 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It is 1:33. 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
1: We are here at the Chicago Teachers Union event in Union Park. It is May Day right now, and we're here with the union, lots of other unions that are here right now. Educators, teachers, union members, this is a message that your union doesn't want you to know. Your dues do not have to fund this. Opt out today.
2: It was at this point in the day the event actually turned into a march, and so anyone who wanted to go participate on the march went off and did so. Our team did not participate, primarily because talking to so many disillusioned communists was literally giving me a headache, but also because the whole point of this was to get people to talk to us on camera about what they believed. And the likelihood of getting someone to talk to us on camera during the march, which was a already very loud and unruly affair, was unlikely.
3: So there you had the Freedom Foundation talking about being at a Chicago march, and they've got the teachers unions that have all assembled together to march for a political cause. What political cause could be so important that you would need to use a bunch of teachers to show up and materialize together to make a voice be heard louder? Well, there are quite a few different types of political endeavors that the teachers unions invest in. Let's talk to Corey DeAngelis about it. Welcome back to the show. Research fellow for the Heritage Foundation, senior fellow at the Americans for Fair Treatment, as well as author of The Parent Revolution. Corey, welcome back.
4: Hey, Annie, thanks for having me. It's good talking to you.
3: You as well. You know, I wanted to have a conversation with you today because I know we've got a lot of teachers who listen who are now out of school because most people in this area are on summer break now. I get a lot of people who say, oh, I listen to you in the summer, but I just can't listen to you during the day because, of course, they'd be educating right now. A lot of them feel stuck in their teachers with their teachers' unions. And I thought, let's talk about what teachers' unions are actually doing with those dues that these teachers are paying. And you're the best person to do it.
4: Yeah, it's crazy. They light that money on fire. It doesn't go towards representing teachers. There's actually publicly available information on this, Annie. Every state has a basically funnels up to the national teachers unions. And so the top two are called the National Education Association. That's headed by Becky Pringle. She makes over $500,000 a year. And the other one's Americans, the American

0: paychecks towards promoting her book. No wonder she hit the New York Times bestseller list. I mean, teachers just don't know this is happening. And so I've been telling them, just like what you heard on that video, is they can go to optouttoday.com to leave their union, whether you're in a red state or a blue state. Why would you want your money funding, one, politicians you disagree with, two, union bosses who push their politics into the classroom, and three, people like Randy Weingarten who are making over $500,000 a year? Why fund her salary when it's not making its way, that funding's not making its way into the classroom? And this has been ruled your constitutional right in 2018, according to the Janus decision at the Supreme Court. You can now no longer be compelled to pay union dues as a public sector employee, that includes public school teachers, as a condition of employment. So if you're in Illinois, you're in California, Washington State, any of these blue states, they can't force you into the union anymore. And you can stay an employee. And you might say, well, what about the liability insurance? What about, I don't want to be sued by the parents. And I understand that concern. Well, good thing that there's this thing called the Teacher Freedom Alliance. They're covering your cost for personal liability insurance now for free. So you're keeping more of your own money in your pocket. You are not funding political activity you disagree with. And you still get protected. I mean, it's a win-win-win solution. That's why over the past year, 15,000 teachers have already left their union, joined the Teacher Freedom Alliance, and they're keeping more of their money in their pockets. So this is the way to bring the teachers union bosses to their knees. It's a way to hold them accountable for in Chicago. I mean, you just pointed out in the video, they're pushing these May Day protests. They're pushing using students as political pawns. And this is coming from the very top. And guess what? It's become such a big deal, even in places like Chicago. Their brand has become toxic. They've gone underwater. And out of the latest polling shows that the Chicago Teachers Union among Chicago voters has a negative net favorability rating of negative 26%. So most voters are not supportive of the teachers union in Chicago, even in a deep blue city. And that's probably why a majority of the people they endorsed in their election lost this most recent go around. And even the Democrat politicians hid their endorsements from their campaign websites from the Chicago Teachers Union. That is, I mean, we've known for a long time the Republicans weren't buddy-buddy with the teachers union bosses, but now even the Democrats in deep blue Chicago are saying, ah, you know what? You've gone off the rails. I don't want to be associated with you either. They used to brag about these endorsements. Now they're hiding them. And that just goes to show you why so many teachers are leaving the unions too, because it's just they've strayed away from their purpose. They're not even representing the teachers well. They're not spending the money on the teachers. We knew they weren't spending the money on the kids, and it's going towards political purposes. That's making the whole profession look bad.
1: It certainly is a toxicity to being associated or attached to specifically the Chicago Teachers Union, but the strong will that they carry politically in local races, state races, national races, it's been a very effective tool to get Democrats elected. I don't know if you have the specific statistics on it, but how many Republicans, what percentage of Democrats to Republicans are supported with those dollars that literally come out of a teacher's paycheck to go into the union? They funnel it back to support politicians to get elected. How bipartisan is that?
0: Yeah, it's not. I mean, nationally, both of the unions, the NEA and the AFT, you can look it up. You don't have to trust me on this, even though you should, because I'm right. But if you go to the Open Secrets website, look up both of these unions, over 98% of their total political contributions go to Democrats. It's a
1: 98.
0: money laundering operation. It's a one-sided political tool of the left. And even if you're a Democrat, maybe you want that money to go towards teacher raises instead. Maybe you want that money to go towards figuring out better ways to teach kids the basics. And a lot of Democrats do just want to focus on their job as a teacher. They don't want to be engaged in all these political races. And even, I mean, just think about it. Even if you're a far left Democrat in the Chicago public school system and you're a teacher, if that money's not leading to higher teacher salaries, that's one that's a problem. But even if you were interested in the political game,

0: Maybe you don't want to spend your own money on doing that, or maybe you want to do that voluntarily outside of your paycheck. And lo and behold, you look at the latest data from Chicago, most of the races that the teachers union endorsed in, they lost, even in Democrat primaries. So, I mean, they've run so far to the left that it's become a socialist institution more so than a left-leaning institution. And so even the moderate Democrats are leaving the teachers union now. And the one last thing I'll point out about Chicago is that they just had a vote for among all their members about whether the members would like to go along with the leadership's plan to increase their dues by about $800 a person a year. And it went down in flames so much that the CTU leadership came out recently and said, "Oh, we haven't counted all the votes yet, but you know, a lot of them are in, and it looks like we're going to lose this 160 to 40." And you know, I bet you it was probably like 80 to 20 or worse for the unions. Otherwise, they would have told us the final numbers. They didn't because they knew they could see where it was going. It was going down in flames. And they'd be able to pass such a resolution if the teachers saw the benefit in doing so. The thing is, they're lighting their money on fire. It's going towards their political games. And I think the Chicago Teachers Union boss, Stacey Davis Gates, she was just called out in an interview among local news reporter because she was trying to say, "We're not political." And then the reporter clapped back and said, "Yeah, what do you mean you're not a political organization? 80% of your funding goes towards political activities." And she just kind of, she didn't know how to deal with that because she basically doubled down and said, "Yeah, but we're using this political money for good reason." And so she just kind of moved the goalpost. But it's just teachers don't want to be a part of it anymore. And you know, I fought for school choice for a long time, and that's a way to hold the districts accountable. But the way to hold the union leadership accountable is teacher choice. The power is in the hands of the teachers to vote with their feet now, and they can join the Teacher Freedom Alliance. I'm also with a group called Americans for Fair Treatment, and we've had in the past about half a year now, over 2,000 teachers reach out to us and public sector employees to leave their unions too. So this isn't just, you know, one group doing this. There's others as well, and this is the way to so that union bosses can say, "Huh, if we lose some of the funding because the teachers are leaving, maybe we should focus on the teachers
1: Maybe.
0: and ultimately the kids too. Maybe we should get out of the political arena and, you know, get back to basics." And so I think that's the only way things are going to change. You don't want your money going towards Randy Weingarten's book projects
1: No
0: to the
1: kidding.
0: tune of $1.4 million. Well, maybe you should tell her, "You know what? I'm going to take my money somewhere else and leave your union because you are in this is basically an abusive relationship now between the teachers and their union mob bosses who don't give a crap about them."
1: Corey DeAngelis speaking with us right now about the teachers unions, the money cycle that you might find yourself being a part of, but not really knowing that you have an option to not be a part of it. Corey, there are teachers who feel like, okay, yeah, the money, I'd like to have some of that money back. I think the dues are too high. I don't really like what I get for it. But they're actually worried, afraid of even working in an environment where people might find out that they dropped from the union, that there might be some sort of retribution that exists there. Does that happen?
0: Well, it certainly can, but that's another reason why it's so great that there are alternatives to the union. Because, I mean, I think about this in the same way I think about the COVID school board fights. Before COVID, parents didn't say much of anything at school board meetings because they were afraid that if they stuck their neck out, they'd be the only parent to do so, and they would be retaliated against. Their kids would get failing grades and on this, that, or the other. There would be retaliation from the public school system. So a lot of parents just, they didn't say much of anything. But then they started to see on social media and elsewhere that there were other parents to lock arms with. Moms for Liberty, you know, grew from just having a few chapters in Florida to basically every state, over 100,000 members. And they started to see in the media that people supported them. And so now you have these other groups popping up, kind of like a Teachers for Liberty, in a sense, this Teacher Freedom Alliance and others, where they have a support group. They're still getting professional development within these groups. They have other people locking arms with them. There's the power of social media groups as well. And so if you're not the only one leaving, which you're not anymore, it's really hard for you to become the kind of the lone wolf, and you're less likely to be bullied in that case. So it's become easier than ever to leave your union. One, legally you can do so. Two, it's your money. You should keep your own money. Three, the unions have gone off the rails. So, maybe before they were focused more on the teachers, but they're not anymore. They're focused on their political agenda. They're doing these May Day protests. I mean, one more example. Randi Weingarten was caught on a Zoom interview, and I put this on my social media, and it blew back in her face. I think it's illegal. She's breaching her fiduciary duties to the union members because she threatened Target executives, saying, "You didn't come out against immigration enforcement, so guess what? My union, AFT, owns 8% of your stocks and our pensions. We can pull that funding if you don't come out against immigration enforcement." Now, this is just wild and on so many levels. One, why is the union boss admitting this? Why is she using her political muscle and also financial muscle and not her own money? She's using the teachers' money to say, "Ah, I think you should be against Trump's immigration agenda." And it's like, three, that's probably illegal because she has a fiduciary duty to the members protecting and making a good investment with their pension funds. So this is absolutely over the line. And this is another reason why, teachers are throwing their hands up in the air and saying, this is not for me. This is, and most of them don't know this, not because they're not smart people. They're very smart people in our school system teaching our kids. It's because they have a job to do, a very busy job. They're not getting paid enough to do so. And so they're focused on that. They're focused on providing a quality education. And on the side, they think they're giving this money to people that are protecting them and spending it wisely and giving them a good retirement. But they're not doing any of those things, as we found out over the past couple of years. They're lighting it on fire, putting it towards political causes they disagree with, unwisely using the pension funds for political purposes. That crosses another line that I didn't think I'd see anytime soon. And the leadership is just making the entire profession look bad while the rest of the profession is trying to do their jobs. It's just it's crazy. It's over the line, and it's I'm happy you're covering it on your show, Annie, because this is a way for teachers to figure out what's actually happening.
1: And I think that right now is a good time where teachers can maybe dabble into looking at the options. Maybe they don't end up pulling the trigger on it. Maybe it's not. Maybe they like some parts of their local union, don't like the national politics too much. But to your point, they need to know that they do have options. If they choose to leave the union, somewhere to land that's going to cost less and give them more. Well, real quick, I got like 30 seconds left, Corey. Where do you want people to go to check out what those options might be?
0: Yeah, go to optouttoday.com. It's very easy because you can just click on your state, and then it gives you instructions on how to leave your union. So optouttoday.com, that's also connected to the group that's giving the free liability insurance. So why in the world, even if you didn't really care about what the union bosses are doing, just from a purely financial standpoint,
1: Give
0: you want to
1: yourself
0: keep
1: a
0: your money,
1: raise.
0: you still get the same
1: Yeah.
0: benefits. There you go. Bam. Optouttoday.com. It's an easy decision.
1: Corey DeAngelis, you're a treasure to have on the show with us. Thank you for joining us today. It's good to talk to you.
0: Thanks, Annie. Great talking to you.
1: Talk to you again soon. Bye-bye. Corey DeAngelis is the research fellow with the Heritage Foundation, senior fellow for the Americans for Fair Treatment, and also author of the book, The Parent Revolution. I do not believe that he used union funds to promote that book, but I'll promote it if the unions give me some money. The Parent Revolution. I'm waiting on the union check. Didn't that frustrate you to hear? Like, how 10% of the union dues that teachers are paying go to defend teachers.
2: Well, it's just like so many things. It starts with really good intentions, and then over time, because of power and money, it gets away from its original goal. And what Corey is doing and others are doing is saying, well, A, there's accountability, but B, there's also other options now. And so because of those changes, I think we could see a lot of positive impact had on the schools and on the teachers.
1: Mark Sutherland joining us at the top of the 2 o'clock hour. X's and Y's at 2:30. Text us your X's and Y's question. What do you want to know about men? What do you want to know about women? 314-241-9797. We'll be right back.

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6: All right, leading into the X's and Y's segment at 2:30, I've got a question for you, Ryan. Are you a man spreader?
7: I like to dabble. I would man spread more if it were socially acceptable, because I enjoy a good man spread.
6: On yourself or another man?
7: On myself. I don't know about other men. I don't know what they do. I'm not looking.
6: Tina Fey, this is a USA Today story by Anthony Robledo. Tina Fey holds no ill will towards Timothy Chalamet, because there's a picture of them at a Knicks game. I've got the picture up here right now. And it's kind of funny to look at, God dang it. It's kind of funny to look at Timothy Chalamet here sitting, minding his own business. I hate the internet. Tina Fey, who I assume is a little person, is sitting there at a Knicks game courtside. And I'm just going to open this image in a new tab and share this. There you go. Sitting there. And do you see how she's sitting? How would you define how Tina Fey is sitting as she is next to Timothy Chalamet and how he is sitting?
7: Proper
6: Who?
7: And womanly.
6: What do you mean proper
7: Tina
6: and womanly?
7: Fey.
6: That sounds sexist.
7: She's holding her knees together and with her hands on her knees.
6: In between.
7: In between her knees.
6: Between her legs.
7: Timothy Chalamet has his feet spread about as wide as they can go outside of even the boundaries of his chair.
6: Is he taking up more space than he is entitled to?
7: Certainly looks like it. And I'm not a fan of that, because you do have to be fair. If somebody bought a seat or has a seat, you got to draw a line where the seat is and say that's where the boundary is. But it looks like he's outside of the boundary.
6: The Mean Girls director, that's Tina Fey, added that while Chalamet may have been manspreading, she was, quote, doing the opposite, joking that she tucked her legs to keep her big old can in place behind her. She said, I should start by saying that Timothy Chalamet was nothing but lovely, super friendly, and it wasn't until the next day that I saw all these man-spreading things. Isn't it interesting that there was a whole controversy about how much of a jerk Timothy Chalamet was being to Tina Fey, but Tina Fey had to read about it the next day to know that she was being a jerk, that he was being a jerk to her?
7: Well, it is a funny picture, so I could see people saying something about it, because she does look like she's squeezed into that chair.
6: Well, at 2:30, we'll ask a man-spreading question, a follow-up. Text us your X's and Y's questions, 314-241-9797. We'll be right back.
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3: Diplomat is on the Capitol Hill Grill. Elisa Brady, Fox News. Secretary of State Marco Rubio moving on to a House hearing after telling a Senate panel that reopening the Strait of Hormuz is condition number one in efforts to end the conflict with Iran, and that no sanctions relief has been offered for that.
4: Iran is being sanctioned because they enrich uranium. Iran is being sanctioned because they've highly enriched uranium. Iran is being sanctioned because of their nuclear activities. If they agree to give up those things, there will be sanctions relief associated with their commitment and compliance.
5: But you will not
4: get those agreements
5: relief just in exchange for reopening the strait.
4: No, that's not been discussed. That's not been offered.
3: Meantime, President Trump is denying reports that Iran has stopped communicating with mediators because of ongoing fighting between Israel and Iran-backed Hezbollah in Lebanon. The president accepts an invitation to a rescheduled White House Correspondents Association dinner in July after a checkpoint shooting ended an April event. The group says it will not allow an act of violence to have the last word. President Trump calls the announcement a sign of strength and fortitude. The president naming a top federal housing official to be director of national intelligence and facing immediate pushback from some lawmakers questioning Bill Pulte's national security credentials, an issue also raised repeatedly during a White House briefing.
6: I think Bill is a great guy. I know him socially. I've not worked with him in his current job, but I do trust the president's judgment.
3: The director of Medicare and Medicaid Services, Dr. Mehmet Oz, leading today's briefing. Outgoing DNI Tulsi Gabbard announced her resignation last month. President Trump signing an executive order on artificial intelligence, creating a framework for the federal government to vet national security risks for up to a month before the public release of the most advanced AI systems. Today's signing comes less than 2 weeks after a White House ceremony for a similar order was postponed. 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
13: What a pretty evening. All the unsettled weather is gone. Partly to mostly clear skies. Delightful this evening. 63 for the overnight low. On Tuesday, plenty of sunshine. 81 for the high for early June. Can't really complain about that. Tuesday night, clear skies. 57. Wednesday, sunny and 81. Thursday, sunny and 85. 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

0: real.
1: That I did it, but I can't emphasize enough. Having flown in a Super Hornet, thanks to you, Mark, and the folks at the Spirit of St. Louis Air Show, having flown in it was one thing, but then going that weekend to watch the air show, I couldn't believe what I was seeing with my eyes. I'm like, oh my gosh, that was so cool. And my husband kept going, you did that. And I'm like, right. I did not.
0: You were up there. You were barely staying conscious, barely keeping it down.
1: Yeah.
0: These guys and girls are up there at doing the same thing, 18 inches apart, wingtip to canopy.
1: Ugh.
0: And just, it's like a walk in the park for them.
1: It is.
0: They are phenomenal individuals, both professionally and personally. And we get to have them every couple of years here in St. Louis at the Spirit of St. Louis Air Show and STEM Expo in Chesterfield, and we're thrilled to have them back this weekend.
1: So, as I was saying, it's spirit-airshow.com. You told me that the Saturday show is getting close to selling out. There's a little bit more available on Sunday.
0: Correct.
1: The weather does look like it's not going to be crystal clear, but you guys have a plan for that.
0: Yeah, so always plan. I mean, if there's rain in the forecast, bring a poncho. What we did, this happened to us the last show. Some thunderstorms rolled in the afternoon, about 45 minutes. And we stopped the show for 45 minutes. Everybody went to the car. The rain stopped. Everybody got out of the car. The planes went back up, and we continued. Full air show, no problem. So we work around the weather. We plan for that. Just plan for your comfort. If there's going to be a wee bit of rain at some point during the day, then you just want to bring a poncho and appropriate shoes.
1: Mm-hmm. Yes, certainly. Ryan, what do you do when there's a wee bit of rain?
2: Well, you want to bring a poncho and a change of shoes. When there's rain in the forecast, but you know what? I feel like if I were going to the air show, there would be a plan.
1: Yeah.
2: And from what I've heard, there is.
1: You sound like ChatGPT when they're not sure. Oh, yeah. Mark Sutherland in studio with us here. What is your role with the air show? Because this is an all volunteer experience, correct?
0: Yeah. So it takes more than 1,000 volunteers to pull off the weekend. And pretty much everybody you interact with over the weekend, the parking attendants, the gatekeepers, the security, the vendors, everything, we're all volunteers. There's a core group of about 20 of us who spend about a year and a half working on this, and I'm privileged to have been on that team since 2012.
1: Mm-hmm.
0: We brought back the air show as a nonprofit volunteer-run organization in 2014, and so this is our 12th anniversary of shows, and we are absolutely thrilled. But yeah, it is completely supported by volunteers because they believe in the mission of what we are doing with the event.
1: So let me ask you that. What is the mission? Because if you're all volunteering your time, and it is an incredible display of kind of a timeline,
0: mm-hmm,
1: of American strength and excellence in a way that I cannot, I am going to beg you to go to the air show, folks. But when you go, you'll be like, I will never forget this. What's the mission?
0: So that each individual person who's involved has their own reasons, but for me and for a lot of others, when we started this, we were one of the first air shows in the country to do a STEM expo. Now all the air shows around the country are doing them, which is fantastic, because we want to take that moment of wow for a kid. You're a kid, you go to an air show, you look up, you say, oh my goodness, I want to be that. And then in the past, you'd be like, and then I go home.
1: Yeah.
0: We want to take the I want to be that moment and turn that into some incredible choices.
1: Mm.
0: We want them to go through the STEM Expo and try the simulator, play with the robotics, get involved in rocketry, look at bioscience, see all these exciting things that can take that wow moment into the rest of their lives.
1: Yeah.
0: So that's why that's been the motivation for a lot of us. And then, of course, the celebrating how great America is and the innovation and science that is flying above you is a big part of it as well.
1: It is incredible. And I think it's important to understand that what you get to see, certainly, which is what I'm always pushing people to go to see and experience some of the all of what you get to see in the sky. But you also add that STEM Expo, the touch and feel of it. If someone buys a ticket for Saturday or for Sunday, do you buy a ticket for the air show and a separate ticket for the expo and a separate ticket for parking? How does that all work?
0: No, it's all included. So you know, parking comes with every ticket. So that means if you don't have a ticket, don't try and park at the air show because they won't let you in. So parking is included. Kids 12 and under are free. We've been able to do that for the last couple of shows. Because again, we want to inspire kids and we want to make it as accessible as possible. Active duty military and their dependents and spouses are also free this year, which is a new addition, which we're thrilled we're able to do that as well. But everything's included. STEM Expo, Static Ramp, Patriot

0: Pilots Landing, the actual air show. So just come enjoy the day and just plan accordingly.
1: Let's talk about some of the performers for this. Of course, the Blue Angels, we've discussed that a little bit. Had the Snowbirds on the show last weekend, last Friday. That was pretty incredible. But walk us through a little bit of what exceptional sorts of performers you're going to have there.
0: So, of course, the Blue Angels flying their Made in St. Louis Boeing FA-18 Super Hornets. The Canadians, and it's actually the 80th year of the Blue Angels this year.
1: Wow.
0: And it is the 40th year they have been flying Boeing Hornets. So the Legacy Hornet and now the Super Hornet. So long, strong history here in St. Louis for that. The Canadian Snowbirds, this is their 55th year. And this will actually be the last time you're going to see them for the next few years. Because they are transitioning out of their current aircraft and their other aircraft won't be ready for a bit.
1: Okay.
0: So last chance to see them. We've got the F-22 coming back.
1: Is that the Raptor?
0: That is, yes.
1: Oh, my gosh. I don't understand this thing. I want to go back and watch the Raptor this year so that I can prove that I actually saw what I think I saw.
0: It's a little insane when this plane just kind of stops in midair and starts spinning and turning and it's not moving.
1: Mm-mm.
0: It's a pretty phenomenal aircraft. Amazing pilot Laz is flying it this year. So that's going to be a great show. Skip Stewart's coming back.
1: He cuts the tape,
0: flies to the golf course. He does insane things. I was talking to him once and he said, well, if you're going to fly a plane, don't drive a bus. I'm like, well, that makes sense.
1: That's how Ryan approaches this show.
0: Yeah, he's kind of like a radio control plane with a person inside it. It's rather interesting.
1: Yeah, that's great.
0: We've got two A-10 Warthogs that are going to be flying. We've got a Spitfire. We've got a plane that flew in D-Day and dropped parachutists, and it's going to drop parachutists. The shooters
1: really?
0: Are going to jump out of that plane. And a few others, both historical aircraft and modern aircraft flying by. So it's going to be a 4.5-hour air show. Flying starts 11:30. Highly, highly recommend getting there before that.
1: Yeah, what's a good arrival time?
0: 9 o'clock. 9 a.m. is when doors open, so you can get to the parking lots and get parked and get in. If you wait later than 10:30, you're going to start sitting in traffic. And it's a small regional airport, and when 50,000 of your closest friends show up at the same time, there might be a wee bit of traffic.
1: Are there ever surprises?
0: Are there any surprises?
1: Like, is everything that's going to show, is it always all listed?
0: No, there are, potential surprises.
1: Potential.
0: Look, for example, the B-2. Some years we get the B-2, some years we don't. We will not know that.
1: Last year you did. Or the last 2 years ago you did.
0: Yes.
1: And it's just...
0: But we don't know that till that morning, usually.
1: It's because they're
0: maybe
1: still.
0: The night before. It's basically...
1: You don't know they're coming?
0: Do they need to go somewhere else and do something, like deposit some things, or can they just come and do a friendly flyby at the air show?
1: How cool is that, Ryan?
2: That's pretty cool.
1: The B-2s will be like, we'll let you know. When you need to know, you'll know.
2: Well, yeah. It's just crazy because you're
1: so
2: running
1: cool.
2: The air show and you don't know.
0: No. We have no idea if the B-2 is going to show up, so we will be as pleasantly surprised as everybody else.
1: How do you get? I mean, you probably can't tell us too much because you probably don't know. But literally, how quickly, how much advance notice will you have? Like when they are there?
0: No, we'll know that we'll probably know the night before.
1: Okay,
0: a lot of times, sometimes a couple of days.
1: Mm-hmm.
0: But yeah, it's
1: and
0: very,
1: that's probably all subject
0: dependent.
1: To change as well.
0: Oh yeah, they could say they're coming, and then all of a sudden they get a tasking, and they're not coming anymore.
2: Do you ever have surprises like, oh my gosh, there's a parachuter coming out of that plane? That wasn't supposed to happen.
1: That actually
0: fortunately, we are focused on safety.
1: Yeah.
0: And we do plan for we don't like things like that to happen.
2: Okay.
0: And we don't. There is a huge amount of safety planning that goes into this. If you'll notice, there's an air show box. It's called an air show box. It's where if I walked into that box during the show would shut down. So they keep people out of these areas and they design the maneuvers through the box so that if there's ever an accident, the plane doesn't go down anywhere near people.
1: Mm-hmm.
0: So we plan for that. It's never happened at our show, but we are very focused on safety.
1: Mark Sutherland in studio with us. If you go to the Annie Fry YouTube channel, my Blue Angels video is pinned up there. You can watch basically the whole experience. When they fly media people or whatever, they have this high definition camera in the cockpit facing the person who was me at that instance. And you can listen to all of the banter back and forth between the pilot. And I learned the term box and all of that. And you two can hear all of the discussion that goes on between air traffic control and the pilot and me going, okay, what are we going to do? How long is it going to last? When will it be over? Will you tell me? Like, I'm begging him to give me every detail I can to get through it. And they are cool as a cucumber.
0: Yes.
1: Just like absolute chill.
0: Yeah, and they in the fleet, they just after they're done with the Blue Angels, they just go back to the fleet and they do this. We're actually wearing G suits at that point. Doing these high G maneuvers with no G suits.
1: Yeah,
0: because of how close they have to fly to each
1: when
0: other.
1: When I got done flying in the Super Hornet, the F-18, I went and laid prone on the floor in the airport there, just to get reacquainted with gravity and the ground in a normal sense. Like, just I need every part of my body that I can to feel the ground. Stinks.
2: Is G suit where the term G string comes from?
1: Ryan, it's time to go to a break. don't dignify him, Mark. Don't.
2: People want to know. People are asking online.
0: Well, I mean, if a G string does what a G suit does, I don't ever want to be wearing
1: one
0: of those.
1: Actually, I think fact.
2: No.
1: I think they're actually opposite things. It is incredible they don't wear G suits and they just go through the process. And I just watched the video this past week because I wanted to reacquaint myself. And I did high sevens. It was a 7.5 and over, but not quite 8 Gs for about 10 seconds. And that made me go gray. I didn't black out, but you can kind of tell I said I was still on stage, but the curtains had closed. And then they opened up again. I'm like, oh my gosh, I'm back.
0: It's surreal when that happens.
1: And then I did throw up off camera, but I did all the maneuvers before I did that. And they just are so chill. They're so fit. They're so smart. And it's so incredible. And you can get your tickets this weekend. It will, if storms come and pop up and they go away, they're going to continue on with it.
0: Oh, yeah.
1: And it's an all-inclusive ticket. You've said 12 and under children?
0: 12 and under are free. Just
1: bring
0: download
1: them.
0: A free ticket. And then
1: bring the kids.
0: Active duty, military, and their dependents and spouses are free. And we thank them for everything they do for us.
1: I think just two suggestions for you. Definitely bring ear protection. And maybe a blanket or something to throw on the ground because there isn't really seating. So
0: correct.
1: You can just sit on the ground. That's fine. Can people bring in folding chairs?
0: Yeah, small chairs.
1: Just like you would bring to a kid's baseball game or something like that if you want to sit in between. You're probably going to want to stand when all the cool stuff is happening. Plus, there's a lot of walking around to do. But do bring your protection. You can get some there, but it's just save yourself the time and bring it on your own. Mark Sutherland, thank you so much.
0: My pleasure.
1: I don't know if I'll see you this weekend because I know you're going to be running around like crazy, but maybe I'll see some of you guys out there. June 6th, June 7th, Saturday and Sunday, spirit-airshow.com. Tickets will and have sold out before, so rush over there and grab them while the getting's good, and hopefully I'll see you. Let's take a quick break. We'll be right back.

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7: 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Cardinals lost the first of a three-game series last night against the Texas Rangers. We got a boo and a bell ring.
8: Always have 2011.
7: A little bit confused. Jacob deGrom tossed five scoreless innings for the Rangers, earned his 100th career win. Crazy to think that the two-time Cy Young winner is just now getting to 100 wins at the age of 37, just with how good of a career that he has had. Michael McGreevy was solid for the Cardinals, but they just were not able to get enough run production. Mason Wynn's solo home run down the left field line in the sixth inning was all of the offense they would be able to pile up. Struck out 14 times last night. So offense was pretty quiet last night for the Redbirds, but they will be going back at it tonight against the Rangers. Game number two of the series, 6:45 first pitch with Dustin May on the mound for the Redbirds. Illinois lawmakers have approved a measure requiring the state's schools to adopt policies limiting student cell phone use during the day. Have you guys seen anything about this?
8: They go back and forth. I go back and forth with it. People think about threats in the classroom, and having kids be able to have access to phones is potentially life-saving. But I actually wish they would limit the amount of tech that is used in education.
7: A lot of tech.
8: Too much tech.
7: A lot of computer use, iPad use. We're not even talking high school. All the way down to
8: little kids.
7: Little kids using iPads.
8: I don't think it's a good thing.
7: The move comes as educators express concerns that mobile phones are competing for students' attention in classrooms. Illinois is now poised to join a growing number of states cracking down on student device use. The proposed Illinois bill includes specific exceptions for medical, educational, and emergency needs, acknowledging situations where device use may be necessary. This legislative push in Illinois follows similar actions in other states, with Missouri.

0: already implementing statewide restrictions on student cell phone use.
1: Ryan, does your kid's school have a lot of tech involved? Any tech involved?
2: There's some.
1: Chromebooks.
2: But
1: iPads.
2: No, we haven't really crossed into that. I think that it's more up to the parents right now.
1: But from an education standpoint.
0: Like at school, like do they use them?
2: In the room.
1: In the classroom, part of their learning.
2: I don't think so. I think it depends on the class, too. I think some of the science and math stuff is probably a little bit more tech-heavy than, you know, my wife's an English teacher, so she doesn't use a lot of it. And she's actually very against it. She doesn't want screens to be in front of kids all the time because you can just see the effect that it has on them. They just sort of zone out.
1: I think there's something to be said about using tech, like having a technology class where in that class you're learning how to use tech.
2: Yeah.
1: And I don't know, even saying this out loud seems counterintuitive because, you know, if you're teaching a history class, you're supposed to be implementing certain English standards and writing standards in the way that you teach English. And in math, you're probably supposed to integrate other types of subjects if you're doing math problems, and you can bring in real world situations or whatever to further and kind of like cross-pollinate different types of subjects. But if you're in English, I think there's something to be said about writing, physically putting a pen on a paper
0: rather
1: or a pencil on a paper than typing.
0: Yeah.
1: You could have a typing class. You could have a tech class. Or if it is just maybe on Thursdays, you introduce tech into a specific subject or something like that. I just think that when you don't teach the what if I don't have a device with me at the time ways to tickle your brain, then it's just so easy to not learn things.
2: And it's so funny because the argument you hear a lot is, well, if they don't use it, they'll be left behind. No, they won't.
1: They're going to be ahead.
2: You don't think a kid knows how to go, a 16-year-old, every single one of them knows how to go home and tell AI to write them a term paper. They're not getting left behind at all.
1: Have you seen, we've talked about this, I think, before, but there are teachers who use a program where you have to write your paper in a certain program you have to write your paper in, and you can watch the keystrokes.
2: Yep.
1: You can go back and see, the teacher can watch the paper be written. So you type something out, you delete it. You type something out, you spell it wrong, you go back and fix it. They can watch it all so that it's...
0: Rather than just seeing the copy and paste.
1: And it will produce an artificial intelligence score that will measure what ends the final product is, how it was input, if it exists anywhere else on the internet, the AI probability of contribution to said thing. Because if you like pulled up AI over here and then you just typed it from there, you know, I don't know. We grew up with math teachers going, you're not going to have a calculator with you everywhere you go. And you most certainly have something much more powerful.
0: They were telling
1: than a calculator.
0: Us that growing up.
1: You?
0: Yeah. And
1: you
0: I was
1: experienced that
0: couple
1: 20
0: years
1: after
0: away from
1: us?
0: That.
1: That's crazy.
2: Yeah, take that, Mrs. Fultz.
1: Wow. Oh, Mrs. Fultz.
2: She always said that, and she was wrong. Now she's gone.
0: Oh, God.
1: Gosh, Ryan, what is your problem? One more story?
2: I don't mean gone from school. I mean she's no longer with
0: she's
2: us.
0: Dead. Yeah, she's sweet. Dead. Caught on.
1: Is that Thank better?
2: You. No.
1: I think it's worse.
2: I think it's terrible. I think it's terrible that you guys are even bringing it up so much.
1: This
2: I was trying
1: not,
2: to be very
1: this,
2: courteous.
1: This isn't right. This is not right. Nathan?
0: The St. Louis Board of Police Commissioners is considering a $2.3 million proposal this week to significantly increase pay for the department's command staff. Police board officials say the move is essential to help retain experienced leaders and remain competitive with other departments amid ongoing staffing shortages. The proposal is scheduled during the board's June 3rd meeting. It would raise salaries for command staff and go into place on July 1st. Under this new plan, lieutenants would get a bump of 16%, captains 18%, majors 20%, and lieutenant colonels would receive a 22% increase.
1: I'm not mad.
2: You always got to be careful when you're trying to spell lieutenant or colonel.
0: Why?
2: They're not the way that you'd think.
1: I think you should speak for yourself.
0: I think people are exactly who you are.
1: When we come back, why is Ryan like this? X's and Y's, your questions. Text us at 314-241-9797. You got a few over there?
2: Yeah.
1: On the text line?
2: Yep.
1: Text us your questions. Drop your name in the text if you want your name to be shouted out as the asker of the question. And we have a special guest. Sue is joining us.

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5: We've got Sue back in the studio with us. Hi, Sue Thomas.
6: Hi. Good afternoon.
5: It's good to have you in here to speak for women.
6: Right.
5: Right.
2: For all women.
5: For all women.
2: Including Annie.
5: Even me.
6: Thrilled.
5: I'm going to take this one off.
2: Yeah, you can get out of here.
5: X's and Y's, a segment where we ask questions across the genders, the two genders. Why are boys like this? Why do women always do that? So I'm going to ask the first question. I think that I'm suggesting a premise that men are more likely to eat or drink in the shower.
6: What? Oh, really?
5: Sue, do you eat or drink in the shower?
6: No.
5: Any of you guys shower beer? Shower root beer?
2: Shower beer is ridiculous. Only sub sandwiches in the shower.
5: I figured you for more of a breaded-based food
6: there
5: item.
6: There is.
2: Something very carby and pasta-based.
5: Do you? Do any of you shower beer? Ethan?
7: I've done it.
5: Ethan? Can we turn his microphone
7: waiting.
5: Up?
7: Waiting.
5: There we are.
7: There we are. One time. It's happened one time.
6: Why? Why did it
7: because
6: happen?
7: Because I had opened one and
5: then you
7: knew
5: needed to take a shower.
7: That at some point a shower needed to happen and didn't really want to wait to shower.
2: He's
7: and
2: a passive was like, voice you know what? A lot. I don't like that.
6: Yes,
7: I'm
6: thank
7: just
6: you.
7: Gonna
5: it's like it happened to him.
2: Yeah.
6: Yes.
5: Was it exceptional?
7: It was fine. It happened once and it wasn't like this. I need to do this just to do it. It was like I just
5: there was a beer and there was a shower.
7: I just don't want to stop consuming this drink, and I also need a shower.
6: Okay, didn't water get in it?
2: I know.
6: And wouldn't it be hot eventually?
2: Okay, yeah, cold beer is good. Listen, shower beer sounds gross.
7: Listen,
5: maybe the shower was cold.
7: I have to imagine that all of us, have taken showers before. We know how this goes. The entire shower is not being
2: assuming a lot. I've never taken a shower.
7: Is not filled with water. There was a lot of different parts of the shower that you can. Uh-huh. Have the beer and it not be getting filled up with
2: water.
7: What
2: kind of huge, luxurious bathroom
7: what?
2: Do you have?
7: This is a regular freaking shower.
5: Is that Mark Reardon show money?
6: It must be.
5: Mm-hmm. Brad, shower root beer?
8: I tried it one time after you guys talked about it a whole bunch, and I'm
2: going to
8: be honest.
2: Weird.
8: I'm going to be honest.

0: I don't get it.
1: What else?
2: Thank you.
1: Ryan, what else ridiculous. Can we talk Brad into? You and I, let's make a plan.
3: I just said shower sub. Try out big old hoagie next time.
4: No, he comes back. He's
0: I
4: like,
0: can imagine what that
4: ever.
0: Would be like. Like, I saw maybe the appeal of, like, you know, you're mowing the grass, you're done, it's hot.
1: Yeah.
0: Get you a cold drink, cold shower, or a cool shower, not a cold shower, but go in there and it'd be super relaxing, refreshing. It was not.
1: Maybe
0: it's just one more thing to look
1: after.
0: Maybe
1: the alcohol that you didn't partake in might have been the selling point for other people.
0: Maybe.
1: Sue, have you ever eaten or drank anything in the shower?
2: No, that's not going to happen.
1: What about a bathtub? Glass of wine?
3: Bonbons?
2: No, I'm not a drinker, so no. No, I don't think, no. Nothing.
1: Nice
3: fudge rounds?
2: No.
1: What did you just say? I don't know. Okay. Whatever reason that people eat or drink while bathing in any way, shape, or form, Ryan's just like, I think this is an opportunity for sugar.
3: I'm going to open up this fudge round and add the cream of a different one into the middle of this one and have a double.
1: Next question.
2: I forget about you.
1: Who's got one? You got one from the listeners, Ryan?
3: I do. This says, Annie, this we teased this, so we have to answer this.
1: Okay. I forgot what it was.
3: Annie, as a single man trying to navigate dating at 65 years old, what's up with ladies using filters on their pictures? It's like reading the Sunday comics.
2: Okay, did he say that part? Or
3: that's
2: did
3: what
2: you
3: he said.
2: It? Okay.
1: I mean, I don't think filters are a good idea. I think good lighting, Sue.
2: Agreed.
1: Is a different, that's natural, nature's filter.
2: Yeah,
3: nature's filter.
1: Get a good
2: in
1: golden
2: a
1: hour.
2: Yes.
1: Glow going. I think they use filters, honestly. This isn't the answer he wants, but the social expectations for what women think that they're supposed to look like, the pressures are so high that they're probably uncomfortable just taking an unfiltered picture. So if you want women to stop using filters, just make sure that when they don't, that you understand that that's what a 65-year-old woman looks like. And love it. Every bit of it.
4: Is there a difference between posting that on social media and posting it on a dating app?
2: I agree, yes. I think, but I'm annoyed when anybody uses it.
4: Yeah.
2: In any

0: make you look younger, I think. Like, especially probably once you get up to that age. But I think that there
1: Don't act like you're at that age.
0: But there's also, like, I think there's...
2: I don't know that it matters.
0: There's levels to putting filters. Like, if you are posting on Instagram, you can slide and get, like, different, like, kind of color tweaks to, like,
2: yeah,
0: a picture.
2: Yeah, that's
0: there's,
2: fine.
0: There's
2: that's
0: levels
2: fine.
0: To filtering, and
2: like
0: that's
2: what I was
0: referring
2: to. Like, it looks like a Polaroid.
0: To.
3: Right. Yes. I have no problem with that.
0: I think, like, guys use some of those, but I don't think that guys, like, are
2: blemish
0: my
2: checking.
0: Age are trying to, like, actively change how they look.
3: I have seen some that are so extreme that a woman's... chin was starting to disappear or become really pointy, and I think, at what point do you say, all right, that's a little too much?
2: Yeah, I don't know. I think Sue and I, you and I have had a conversation in passing about, like, the plastic surgeries
3: yes.
2: and all of that stuff in our little kitchen area there. Mm-hmm. But I think that we are nearing the end of a few decades of women who went too far with it.
3: Yes.
2: That younger generations are going to go, okay, that's not for me.
3: Well, this is why I like British television, because nobody over there does it, and people actually look like what they are.
2: Like, yes.
3: And it's refreshing.
2: And enough women in their 70s and even 80s have gone so far over there, they still look 70s and 80s. They just look like they don't want to look.
3: Right.
2: Like, but they still, they don't look like they're 40 and 50.
3: No.
2: Or 20 and 30.
3: I like that.
2: Yeah. Age is okay. Age gracefully.
3: Mm-hmm.
2: Another question, Ryan, from the listeners.
1: Do you ever get texts from people that are offended by the X's and Y's segment because it implies only two genders?
2: Do we?
1: Not really.
2: You're the text guy.
1: Yeah, I guess so. No, we don't really see much of that. I think even people who would listen who would, you know, maybe be on the other side of the aisle don't really want to fight that issue that hard.
2: It's hard to fight over text messages, but we'll give it our best shot.
1: Right.
2: You know, I think... to me, that the idea that men and women are men and women. Now, I understand that there are men who want to be women and women who want to be men, and I'm not here to ruin your day or manage your situation, but I'm also not going to be managed by other people's expectations. And so I think that that's really kind of what spawned this segment, is the understanding that there are two genders. There's a lot of variance, too. There have been many questions that we've asked in this segment where, you know, I'll ask a question because I assume all men, you know, X, Y, Z, and you guys all three have different answers to it, and vice versa with women. So I think that the reason why we talk about it is because men and women are not monolithic. There are
3: right.
2: There are differences among women and among men, but men are very different than women just by biology. And so I think it's kind of fun to talk about. Brad, do you have a question you want to ask?
4: Yeah. So this started whenever I was dating. I would notice this, but it's gone on to my married life. Like, if we go to a movie theater or whatever, and I'll ask my wife or the girl I was dating at the time, do you want anything? And then they'll be like, no, I'm good. And then as soon as you get in the movie theater, they either want what you have or they want you to go out and get them something. Why?
3: I cannot argue. I mean, that's true. That's
0: because
3: a thing.
0: Because women are indecisive.
4: They just made two decisions.
2: Sue, I'm sorry. I told you were speaking for women. I didn't know Ethan was going to come
3: yeah,
2: in here and do
3: well,
2: it.
3: Yeah, well, now I know. And you have to do this.
2: Yeah. Yeah, there is a little...
1: What,
2: you couldn't
1: your
2: hear
1: head?
2: It on the radio, but there was a little pretension in the delivery
3: yeah.
2: of that.
3: Yeah.
0: Some neck movement.
2: Sue, don't we like to share?
3: We do like to share. We mostly like you to share.
2: Yeah.
3: Whatever
2: why?
3: You've got. And I don't understand why that's not an open hooray, let's all share.
2: Mm-hmm.
3: Instead, I want this one, you want that one. I think, Brad, these women were probably... they just thought, oh, gosh, I hate to make him go and do that. And then they sat down and saw that you had it and thought, okay, well, maybe I should have because that looks delicious.
2: Brad, why don't you want to share?
4: Because I wanted what I wanted.
2: Then buy two
1: why?
2: Of them.
1: The scenario that Sue just described is correct. We don't like that.
3: Yes, why? Why?
1: Because we want to know ahead of time whether we need to buy more.
3: Yep.
1: Because we have a certain amount of expectation that it's going to be ours.
3: Well, right? It's an expectation. Let's bring it into reality. She's going to want part of whatever that is.
1: She's probably
4: just starting to be factored in.
0: Why would we accept that reality if she says no?
2: Wait, stop.
0: I don't want any of it.
2: Time out. None of it matters. Are you on a date and do you like this girl?
3: Thank you.
2: Are you on a date and do you like this girl? Or do you like your snacks for yourself? Because you're at a fork in the road.
1: It depends on the snack.
4: We're on the date to figure out if we like the girl, and this sort of behavior plays into it.
1: Right. If you're like,
2: said you're married to a woman who still does it to you. So apparently you like the girl.
4: Yes, but
2: so
4: I figured out
2: snack.
4: That she does it and I get enough.
1: But do you like her more than Milk Duds?
2: Sue, question.
0: Good grief.
2: Sue,
0: Wolf.
2: Yes. You're on this date.
3: Yes.
2: Maybe a little bit early in

0: the dating experience. You don't know each other a whole lot. You're in a movie, and he gets what do you get? Milk duds? What do you get?
1: Popcorn and milk duds.
0: Popcorn and milk duds. Oh, wow. Do you want anything, Sue? No, that's okay. I'll be fine. He comes back with popcorn and milk duds. You like popcorn and milk duds.
2: I don't like milk duds, but I want that popcorn.
0: Okay.
2: Yes.
0: Well, popcorn's a bad example. Let's pretend. What do you like? You don't eat. Do you candy?
2: No.
3: She
2: really.
3: Likes gummy bears sometimes.
0: Let's pretend you like milk duds.
2: I'm past it.
0: He pulls out the milk duds. He starts eating them, and you go, oh, hey, could I have a few of those? Are you flattered or offended if he pulls out a separate box of milk duds that he had stored just for a situation like this?
3: Fun size.
0: Here are your milk duds. I think I'm kind of offended.
2: That's interesting. I have not thought about that. I don't know if I would be offended. No, I think I'd just be happy to have whatever it
0: Give
2: was.
0: Give me that box of milk duds.
4: The fact that we're even asking that question proves that this is a lose-lose situation.
0: No,
4: for
0: it's
4: dudes.
0: Not.
4: Yes,
1: does it change if you're later on in the relationship, though? So you're saying this was early, and it's a little bit later.
0: Yeah. If you're later on in the relationship and you know you're going to want milk duds, just say you want milk duds.
3: Yeah. He knows you so well that he brought fun-sized milk duds left over from Halloween knowing that you were going to ask.
1: That's not what I said.
3: That's flattering.
0: Ryan.
3: It's February. Right.
0: Sue's disgusted.
2: Leftover milk duds.
3: No, it's June, my man.
0: Oh, no. One more question.
3: One more question. David asks, why do men always pee in the shower? Do women...
2: Always?
0: Men, do you all pee in the shower?
2: Okay, look at these three. Apparently they do.
0: Yes,
1: always?
0: Sue. We don't even have to ask him. I think...
2: Oh, my gosh.
0: You can tell.
3: He also answers his own question and says, by the way, because peeing in the bath is gross. But let's just avoid... Like, let's take that out because I think that was a joke.
0: Sue, if they didn't pee in the shower, they would have immediately said, absolutely not.
2: My eyes have been opened, and I'm not happy about it.
4: I do not... pee in the shower.
3: Only public showers.
4: Yes.
3: You said this in the past.
4: Yes, that is correct.
3: You're disgusting. I think about you every time I'm in a public shower now.
1: He's like, oh, no, didn't
2: Annie
1: Fry, shower
2: did
1: here.
2: You know this?
0: No.
4: We've had this conversation on
0: no.
4: air. Yes, we have.
0: No.
4: Yep.
0: Public showers?
4: Yep.
2: Public showers.
3: We talked about
4: Ethan's
3: this.
4: Back. I suspect,
3: we talked, walk this back.
2: Wait a minute. Our
3: walk
2: house?
3: It back.
2: That's
0: oh, my worse. Gosh. I prefer you pee in your shower and not the ones that other people use. Where? What are public showers? Hotels?
3: It's like bathhouses.
1: Roman bathhouses.
3: Yeah, right. Just a spa.
2: Sure. Sure. They're everywhere.
0: Ethan's like, Steve said you hit the brake at 44 and it's time.
2: This is so gross.
3: You find yourself in a Roman bathhouse.
0: Ethan, what's a public shower? You're going to let Ryan continue to answer.
2: Why is he not going to answer?
4: How do you remember this so
3: I remember
4: well?
3: This conversation. You said you did it at water parks.
4: Yeah. At water parks growing
3: not
4: up.
3: Not in the water. In the shower.
4: Yep.
2: This is why.
4: Everyone's wearing shower suits.
0: No. No, that water doesn't ripple over your feet. How do you feel about standing in other people's urine?
2: Thank you.
0: You the only one who does this?
3: There's running water.
0: I'm not defending him, but over the feet.
3: It's not as if he's
4: not
3: just
4: peeing on my
3: there,
4: feet.
0: No, you're peeing on other people's feet.
3: In the heat.
2: All three of you are shower peers.
0: Shower peers.
2: I don't like
3: There's
2: it.
3: SPs. There's something thrilling about it.
0: No. You need different hobbies.
1: It's both dirty and clean at the same time.
0: We might be back with more. 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

0: Yeah, it's what Ethan's in right now. We made him move.
1: This is Ethan singing.
0: Yeah, he's so sad. This is him singing in the shower with his one shower beer while he's peeing.
1: He didn't know I was recording him.
2: I think I know why that shower beer wasn't enjoyable.
1: Ethan, you have a voice of an angel. You have to record that. He's like, no. I can't do that.
0: We're going to start off this segment of X's and Y's with the YouTube live chat poll question, which we will get to the results, your results, here at the end of the show. Before we hand it over to Mark Reardon, what's worse in a shared bathroom, Sue? Constantly leaving the toilet seat up and everything that goes with that, or leaving hair everywhere?
3: Oof.
0: Worse.
3: I think hair...
1: It doesn't have to just be... women's hair. It could be men's shavings.
3: Yeah, see, that's what I was considering, because that's kind of gross. But I don't really... I'm going to have to say, I think the seat up would drive me nuts, but hair everywhere is gross.
0: It's bad, too. Yeah. What's your thought?
1: Probably hair, just because there's a lot more to deal with.
0: Mm-hmm.
1: The seat, you one and done. You can fix that real fast.
3: Right, boom.
1: The hair, that's a process.
0: Brad?
2: Well, from a man's point of view, I got to deal with the seat every time I go in there. Put it up, put it back down, that sort of thing. So
0: which you do.
2: Which I do.
3: Yeah.
2: So I'm always looking at it to see where it's at. And then B, you know, it just because it's such a natural part of what I have to do whenever I use the bathroom that it doesn't bother me at all. So it's hair. And it could be my wife's hair. It could be my whisker shaving. Like, I've got a beard trimmer that has a vacuum on it that sucks the
3: things. Oh, that's cool.
2: Up. It doesn't do well enough.
3: And
2: some still
3: terrible.
2: Get by, but yeah. I would say it gets about 60% of them, but still.
1: So that you're not always having to walk in and be surprised by the toilet seat, why don't you just put a camera in there?
2: Because that's illegal.
1: Oh, you'd use it for weird reasons. Gosh.
0: Sue, follow-up question. Last time you were in here, we were talking about shared gender bathrooms, public bathrooms.
3: Mm-hmm.
0: But would you prefer, I've thought about this, and I think I kind of would. I'm repulsed by the sight of urinals. I just don't want to be in a bathroom with a urinal.
3: Mm-hmm.
0: But I actually think, because I think the question we asked last time is, do men put the seat up and down in men's bathrooms?
3: Oh, we did, yes.
0: But... if there was a urinal in a shared bathroom, then I feel like less men would be peeing over the non-put-up seat that I would have to sit on.
4: 100%.
3: Oh, no, that's true.
0: So I don't want to look at a urinal, but I'm thinking that maybe if you're going to do shared bathrooms, that maybe a urinal, seeing it is worth...
3: You know, you're right about something. I do not want to see a urinal.
4: Well,
3: that is just
4: have
3: gross.
4: Men
0: not
4: just
0: for
4: pee.
0: Me.
4: What's the problem?
1: Have men pee into some sort of basic trough, like
0: gross.
1: A bathtub.
0: No, even grosser.
3: No,
2: with ice in it.
3: No,
4: what's the problem with urinals?
3: It's just.

0: gross to us.
1: Do you want to go into a men's room and see a bunch of tampons and pads sitting out on a counter that you have to look at?
2: Are they used or unused?
3: There's a difference.
1: I'll tell you this. What if there's a trash can and there is stuff that's been wrapped up and put in there and maybe exposed? Because to you, I would think that would not be something that you want to see. I kind of look liken that to, a urinal. Does it look used or unused? I don't want anything to do with it.
2: I think comparing the two is kind of ridiculous.
1: I don't.
2: One of them is a version of a toilet. The other one is other
3: it's
2: stuff.
3: It's just a different shape of a toilet.
2: Yeah, I don't understand the compromise. Big deal.
1: It's not just a different shape of a toilet to a woman.
4: No.
5: Why?
4: Let's compromise and let women go to the bathroom in the
6: urinals. But I think your point is correct. If there was one in there, we'd have less chance of sitting in something.
1: Yeah. Mm-hmm.
4: Actually, it's a wise question. Have you ever gone in a urinal?
1: Yes.
4: Can you tell the story? No.
1: I had to pee really bad. The women's line was really long, and there was nobody in the men's room, and I had men who stood guard.
2: Okay. I was about to say, that's risky. Woo.
1: And I've got a strong squat.
4: Number one or two.
6: Take that.
2: Was it the tall urinal or the short urinal?
1: Wait, you're supposed to pee in those?
4: It's one of the things you could do.
1: I've never used one before. I didn't know.
7: I'm sorry, guys. I'm new.
2: Sue's regretting everything.
6: Yep.
4: The sentinels guarding the door didn't tell me.
1: I needed more information. Next question. You got one from
4: the chat? Next question is about the poll. It says, if it's a guy's responsibility to lift the toilet seat before he goes to the bathroom, isn't it fair to say that it is the lady's place to put the toilet seat down before they sit on the toilet?
1: No.
6: How is that?
1: Chivalry is dead, Mr. Texter. What the heck?
3: Feminism killed it.
4: Ooh, that's a good point.
1: No, I think weak men killed it.
4: Is chivalry
6: dead? Seriously, all you poof, it's down.
1: Why would you need to be?
4: What, it just Ethan, seems you're like pondering? It's co-equal.
2: Don't understand the big deal about it. It just seems like we're just making a bunch of hoopla over this whole situation.
3: Because it's
1: Ethan,
3: gross.
1: Ethan, we're in talk radio. It's all we do.
2: Like if it was up to me.
1: What do you want to talk about right now?
2: And we could just go home.
1: Steve.
4: If Jesus would just come back and solve all the issues, we wouldn't even have to have jobs.
1: I see a lot of associate producer in your future.
3: Whoa.
1: Ethan's broadcasting his first professional baseball game that's gone 18 innings, and he's like, can we talk about the issues?
2: Can we just go home?
4: X is a wise question. Will there be radio broadcasts or podcasts after Jesus returns?
1: Do you have any more from the listeners?
4: Okay, a pretty serious question to end on here. It says, Mike in Waterloo, as a Christian woman and women in the room,
1: Ethan,
4: are you allowing your husband to be the leader in your family, especially spiritually, or is that important to you?
2: It's 1 minute left and you asked that question.
4: That's right.
7: Here we go.
4: That's right. Go.
1: I don't know. Let's ask Mark Reardon. yes, absolutely. But did that question say, am I letting?
4: It says, are you allowing your husband to be the leader in your family?
1: Well, if your husband's the leader in your family, it's not something I'm allowing. It's something that is and does, and he does, and I am. That's one of the reasons why I married him, because that's something that I'm not stepping aside and taking my hands off of it, but he does that because that's who he is, and that is something that I needed to have in a husband and in a household. So, yes, but I don't think that I had to sign like a consent form to make that happen. Fair?
4: This texter disagrees.
1: That's fine. He doesn't have to agree.
4: I don't actually know.
1: The YouTube live chat poll results. What's worse in a shared bathroom? I predicted this ahead of the... Ryan, you can attest to this. 78% of you said leaving hair everywhere is worse.
4: I thought it would be higher. I thought it'd be in the 80s to 90s.
1: Yeah. Sue, thank you.
6: Oh, sure.
1: You're always welcome here.
6: Thanks.
1: You and Ethan can carry the shower peeing conversation. Just slip it in there. Ugh. In Mark Reardon's show. Teach him a lesson. Mark Reardon coming up next.
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6: To a court fight. I'm Lisa Brady, Fox News. After days of violent confrontations outside a migrant detention facility in New Jersey, the city of Newark and the state are suing the company that operates Delaney Hall over allegations of poor conditions.
7: Mayor Baraka says Democratic lawmakers have toured the facility and paint a grim picture, but Trump administration officials like Border Czar Tom Homan have also visited and continue to defend the facility. The mayor suggests he doesn't believe it, though.
8: I'm sure they gave him good food and they gave him good treatment. He is the border czar. I would imagine that he should have probably spoken to some of the detainees and interviewed them and talked to them.
7: Border Czar Tom Homan says Delaney Hall is here to stay.
6: Fox's CB Cotton. Homeland Security calls the New Jersey lawsuit frivolous, pointing to inspections last week by New Jersey health officials. The state says they did not get full access. This is DHS Secretary Mark Wayne Mullen faces a Senate panel for a budget hearing. That's what Secretary of State Marco Rubio has been doing for hours at Senate and House hearings, dominated by questions about the conflict with Iran.
9: They have agreed to negotiate aspects of their nuclear program that just a month ago, or just a year ago, they were refusing to even mention, much less enter into discussions about.
6: Rubio says the Strait of Hormuz must be fully reopened with no tolls in order to open phase two of detailed negotiations on Iran's nuclear program. President Trump denying reports that Iran stopped communicating over fighting between Israel and Iran-backed militants.
10: President Trump said yesterday he'd brokered an arrangement between the two sides that Israel will not attack them and they will not attack Israel, according to Trump. This after speaking to Israeli Prime Minister Benjamin Netanyahu and representatives from Hezbollah. But fighting in southern Lebanon has continued.
6: Fox's Max Gordon in Tel Aviv. More records on Wall Street. The Dow up 228 at the bell. 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

0: 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Weather.
1: What a pretty evening. All the unsettled weather is gone. Partly to mostly clear skies. Delightful this evening. 63 for the overnight low on Tuesday. Plenty of sunshine. 81 for the high for early June. Can't really complain about that. Tuesday night, clear skies. 57. Wednesday, sunny and 81. Thursday, sunny and 85. 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Chief Meteorologist Dave Murray.

0: Oh my gosh, what a beautiful day. I mean, it is picture perfect out there. I call them like the 10% days. Dave Murray sort of refers to them similarly. There's really probably only 10% of the days in the entire year that are this beautiful.
1: Oh, gorgeous.
0: A little warmer this afternoon, I suppose. I've been in here for a couple hours. I'm going to the baseball game tonight. I'm very excited because I think it's perfect baseball weather for sure. Cardinals did not fare as well last night. Fred, you didn't go last night, did you?
2: No, I didn't.
0: Unfortunately,
2: I
0: did too. I watched the whole game. I just kept holding on to hope at the end. And, you know, there was hope because the gap wasn't that big. But they lost the opener against the Rangers. I had kind of forgotten, Frank mentioned this yesterday, that Skip Schumacher was the manager of Texas. So it was kind of good to see him. I didn't like see him high-fiving his players after the game. I'd rather see Ollie do that.
2: Did you see him sent a T-shirt, a Rangers T-shirt?
0: Skip did? To tarps off?
2: No. Oh. To Ollie.
0: Oh, to
3: this
0: Ollie?
3: Was hilarious.
0: Oh, no, I don't know this story. Okay.
3: Ollie shows up to the ballpark, and there is a T-shirt on his desk in his office that is just a bunch of different pictures of Skip Schumacher.
0: Oh,
3: and
0: my
3: it just
0: gosh.
3: Says Skip Schumacher. So apparently Skip said that every time that they come to St. Louis or the Cardinals come to Texas, Ollie and Skip, being the good friends they are, they do like some sort of joke. They give each other something.
0: Yeah.
3: And Ollie wears the shirt. Skip's like, I didn't think he was going to wear it. He wore it during all of pregame, like
0: oh,
3: all the
0: no!
3: people for batting practice. So it was like it was a big thing.
0: I did
3: thing
0: not
3: in the media
0: know
3: yesterday.
0: That is
3: pretty
0: funny. I love stuff like that though. That's cool. We love Skip. We don't like him beating the Cardinals right now, but that's
3: seen a bunch of
0: awesome.
3: Rally Squirrel videos these last couple days.
0: Yeah, oh yeah.
3: That was him who was at the plate when the Rally Squirrel ran by.
0: Was it
3: in
0: really?
3: 2011. Yep.
0: Well, there's a good trivia question for you. Yeah, so we'll have some visitors here in about an hour and a half because Lex is coming down. Our neighbors our friend Amanda, who hangs with Alexa a lot, she's of driving age but doesn't really feel safe driving downtown, understandably. So Mom is going to drop them off at 4:30. They're going to the game with me and my friend Ken Dubinsky tonight. Becky's out of town, so we're going to have a great time, and I'm looking forward to seeing some baseball in person. You know, it's crazy, and I think I told you this, that because of the health issues last year and because the Cardinals weren't that good, I only went to one baseball game the entire year.
1: Yeah, that's
0: year.
1: Weird.
0: I
1: for
0: went
1: you.
0: With Scott Jennings and Joe Arnold in May of last year. I think it was maybe even that Memorial Day weekend. It was that game that Arenado had that amazing catch, and then they made the gold seat after he did that. But now I've been to one game already, so this would be my second game, and I'm very much looking forward to getting back into the swing of things with Busch Stadium. Got a bunch of audio that I want to play here, but let me just tell you something that just happened. I don't know if this happens to you guys. So about 20 minutes ago, I get a text message that says, hey, I have your home. Thank you for requesting a home quote with Allstate. I have it ready for you, blah, blah. I'm like, I didn't request anything with Allstate. So then I deleted that right away, right? And then I get a message that said, you have been chosen. I don't even know what the words were because I deleted it, but it was saying, if you want to get these messages, you can say yes. If you want to opt out, press stop, right? Mm. So I type in stop. The first thing that happens is I get two more of these things.
1: Yeah, now you've told them that you're alive.
0: Okay,
1: so
0: is that what happened?
1: Yeah, so you just delete
0: oh,
1: those.
0: Oh, my God. So two more came in. It said, here, hi, Mary. That's not me. The auto insurance rate
1: you sure?
0: for your 2013. Well, maybe not. I mean, I could. That would be my natural transition name. My dead name would be Mark, but all I'd have to do is change the K.
1: Right, exactly.
0: I like that. So I'm going to keep that in the back of my noggin for future use because you never know when you want to be a woman.
1: Know.
0: I could want to be a woman at any time. The auto insurance rates for your 2013 Mazda CX-5 are ready at quote, Quest. View the rates here. To stop, opt out. Now I don't even want to press stop, right?
1: No, just
0: okay, here's another
1: just
0: one.
1: Just block it.
0: Right.
1: Delete and
0: okay,
1: block.
0: Here's another one here. Yeah, these are all local numbers, by the way. Okay, this is a 314
1: That's
0: number.
1: How they get you.
0: Insuring your home is crucial, Mary. Liberty Mutual is here.
1: Oh, wait, you're Mary again?
0: Quote. Yeah. When could we talk? If not interested, let me know. Yeah, I'm not interested. Now, Mary is my ex-wife's name, so I don't know if that has anything to do with it, but that's weird, isn't it?
1: I did get a text from Mike the other day, and it had to do with property. Like, so if your name is on the tax record, and I thought, what? So I just, no.
0: Okay, so this also happened. I don't know if you guys got this, and I bring this up. We have George Rosenthal from Throttle and Tech Talk Tuesday. I always think that this stuff is helpful for the listeners because I can get fooled, too. I had an email that came in that said that I had to complete my Odyssey training on something. Now, two things about that. Whenever I get an email from the company that says I have to do training,

0: ignore it every time. I just delete it. I've gotten one email, I think, for 4 years about some training that I'm supposed to do.
1: We're missing the same test.
0: Yeah. Well, okay. I just delete. I don't even know what test that is that I'm not taking. But all I know is that it usually comes to the point where I get a threatening email from one of the bosses. Hey, you got to do this. And then I finally do it. But on this one, I just keep deleting, deleting, deleting. But I had one that came in this morning, and it didn't look like the same type of Odyssey email, and I think it was a phishing thing.
2: I've been caught on our own fake Odyssey phishing that Odyssey put out.
0: Right.
2: Just to say, hey, don't click on these. I mean, and it
0: had a weird address, and I didn't. But see, now I got a great excuse, because if they come back to me and they say, how come you're not doing your mandatory Odyssey training? I'm like, I don't trust that stuff. I don't want to cost the company one click, and I could cost the company millions. Why would I want to do that, Sue?
2: Right, you wouldn't.
0: Exactly. Thank you very much for reaffirming my inability and unwillingness to do the corporate email stuff that comes in on a regular basis. Fred, you're just kind of laughing about this. Do you have a story here?
1: I just came in here. I just got a text from my pharmacist saying, we've got some questions about your new prescription. Please get back in touch with us. It's like, oh, yeah, so like when
2: pharmacists give you a ring.
0: Right. Okay, here's another one, though. And this one is very, very common. And I had to check this morning with our friend Shannon Robinson, all right, who is a guest occasionally. This is the Twitter hack, and I don't know how it works, but you'll get a message, and this has happened 4 times, all right? And I've had to alert people each time they've known already. But you get a message in your Twitter messages that says, hey, hope you're doing well. It's always the same phrasing
1: and
0: every time.
1: It
0: says,
1: too.
0: Can I ask you for something real quick if you don't mind?
2: Wow.
0: No, I do mind. First of all, that's not the way that someone like Shannon would approach me. First of all, she would text me, right?
2: Yes.
0: And any of the other messages that I've gotten from people, same thing. But what she said to me is, because I text her, she goes, yeah, hack, I'm trying to get, you know, back in. She said they took her email and her password and that they were posting things on her site that were embarrassing, but she didn't have any control of it because, you know,
2: that
0: it got hacked.
2: Scary.
0: It is scary.
2: Yes.
0: And that's why you want to make sure you're on top of, you know, changing the passwords and all that stuff on a regular basis. So I thought that was interesting. But these things are look, the one from Odyssey this morning, I almost clicked on that because I thought, oh, that's I finally got to do this. And I didn't click on it. So I think that's the wise
2: it's always the
0: best
2: wise
0: move for sure. I have something that I want to do a little bit later. I think that will stun you a little bit musically, and that's going to come up after 4 o'clock. We have George here with, you know, Tech Talk Tuesdays. Fred, I haven't even looked at his list. His list is usually really long, though, right?
1: It's so long. He emailed it to me rather than texted.
0: Yeah, so I, you know, that's always fun to look at.
1: But they're great topics.
2: No, I've read them. Wow.
0: Josh Krasauer is coming up from the Jewish Insider. He's 97.1 FM Talk political insider. You might hear him on Brian's show in the morning as well. He's a Fox Radio analyst. But look, we have the jungle primary in California. You have Graham Plattner, this disgusting candidate in Maine, meeting with Democrat leaders in Washington. President Trump apparently scolded Bibi over bombing Lebanon, so we got some news there. And then, you know, we haven't talked to Josh in a little while. We'll check in with some of the polling in Texas and the rest of the races. Chris Klemm will be here at 3:30. He's really good on the border stuff. We love Chris. We got to know him several years ago, former Yuma Sector Border Patrol chief. He actually went to work for the administration for a little while on a special project in the first year. So Chris will be here. We'll have I got my music thing coming up at 4 o'clock. And there's a couple of things related to that. And here's something that I'm going to do this afternoon that's, you know, somewhat rare. It's become a rarity. When I first started doing talk radio 30-something years ago, we would take phone calls all the time. I've kind of gotten away from that just a little bit because of text messaging and people weigh in on the YouTube feed. By the way, when Alexa was here the other day, she was reading the comments on YouTube feed. They were like, oh, Alexa, you're so cute and all this stuff. So she got a kick out of that. But we're going to take calls on... I had the governor on yesterday. We're going to take calls on the income tax repeal or, you know, phase out. You're going to vote on that in August in our primary, which makes a lot more sense than, you know, June 2nd. I still think that's weird. Although August, people are still on vacations and stuff like
2: true,
0: that.
2: True, true.
0: But, you know, there's a fair amount of pushback that the governor, that I'm getting, that some other folks are getting when it comes to this income tax deal. So I want to you know, kind of see where the audience is. I want to see where the conservative audience is, because what I'm told is that when they're doing some of these groups, people older than 60 in particular, they don't like it. They don't like what they're hearing. I don't know if they haven't been educated enough. I don't know if the marketing is off, but we'll take some calls on that in the 4 o'clock hour at 4:30. We sometimes call that Telephone Tuesday. There's more Barry Weiss and Scott Pelley details that have come out today. Scott Pelley threw a fit last week. Barry wasn't there, but, you know, the arrogance of a guy like Scott Pelley, and I actually drafted an email on it. It has not been kicked back to me yet, so I think it got to the correct box. But I sent an email this morning to Bill Whitaker, one of the CBS News correspondents, and I was trying to help Bill understand why the rest of the country thinks that 60 Minutes is biased.
2: Yeah.
0: And I'll explain this a little bit more when Curtis is on, but
2: I'm glad you did this, yeah, Mark.
0: Well, and I was very nice to Bill. Yeah. I'm like, if you'd like to come back into town and, you know, correct your journalistic malpractice, we would love to have you. So I'll read my text message or my email to Bill. I'm just hoping it got through, and I think it did, because, you know, those things will kind of kick back to you every once in a while. And then Fred and Sue, you need to kind of take your headphones off or just go out of the room for just 1 second. Because,
2: really?
0: Well, not really. But I just have to comment on this because, I was very well behaved for 6 months because the room didn't like it when I talked about the road closing by my house. So Hillsborough Road, which was closed for 15 months by the city of Valley Park and West Contracting, which has to be one of the worst contractors in the area, just based on the results that I've seen. They closed this road down for 15 months, right? 15 months. It's supposed to be done in November. This is so emblematic of what government does, right? The first weekend they open it, there's a hard rain, part of the road buckles. Not even making this up.
2: Yeah, that's bad.
0: We're 2.5 weeks now from the road opening, right? This morning, they repaved an entire section of about 50 yards of the road that they had already paved a few weeks ago. Now, why they did that, I think there was something, I saw something on a message board about a subcontractor screwing up. Let me just assure you that, and this is, you know, one of the reasons I talk about this is because this is happening everywhere. You know, look at California and some of the nonsense that happens out there. Like Ronald Reagan said, government is not the solution. It's the problem. Valley Park screwed this thing up from the beginning. The contractor clearly didn't know and still doesn't know what they're doing. And isn't it just perfect that 2 weeks after they have to repave an entire, who's paying for that? Who is paying for that? Now, I did a Freedom of Information request, you might remember, with our friends at Valley Park. Heard back from them. I'm told that by this Friday, I will have all of the emails between West Contracting and Valley Park for the past 3 years. So we'll see where that takes us. I'll keep you posted. I know Sue and Fred are most interested.
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2: I'm going to let you go through all those, but I'll take the good ones.
0: Okay, I will. I'll siphon. It's going to take me months, probably.
2: Yeah. Westbound 70 out of downtown looks fine. A little bit slow west of 94 and at Wentzville. 64, that's moderate volume, and it's Hampton out through McCausland. Then it's slowing at Highway N out through the 70 split. Now, southbound 270, moderate volume from Page down through Ladue Road. It's also a little bit slow as you approach Gravoy. 55 is in great shape. On the Illinois side, we've got eastbound 70 slow at 64, and there's road work on 5570 eastbound, and it's really pretty slow, approaching 203, and that jam goes back past 64. Eastbound 64 jams approaching 255 through the construction zone to 157. This report is brought to you by Point with an E Pest Control. I'm Sue Thomas, and that's Traffic 97.1 FM Talk, St. Louis Conservative.

0: 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And off we go.
1: This wasn't a human being that I saw. 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
3: Post this morning on the Facebook, as we call it, from my dear old friend Karen Kelly. 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Actually, she used to work here at 97.1 FM Talk, and she was in Innsbruck over the weekend. I hope she doesn't mind that I'm talking about her because she was posting pictures. It looked fantastic. It's so much fun out there. It's only about an hour away from St. Louis. 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
0: Look, I know we never actually left, but I'll just say it. 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
7: We are trying to get Josh Krausauer on the line, and we have some communication issues. But let me play some of the audio here that I wanted to get to anyway. I planned on doing some of that in the opening, and I did not get to that. The first one is, you know who did the briefing today? Because Carolyn is still out. I guess Ooh. She would be, she's probably still going to be out until the end of July, wouldn't you think?
8: I would
7: because
8: think.
7: Of the baby. So it was Dr. Oz who did the, they're you know, kind of working through the members of the cabinet. He did the briefing today, and he was asked about last week. Remember, they sat down, they were going to do this at Camp David, but they ended up doing it at the White House. They had a cabinet meeting. So Dr. Oz was asked, who performed the best at that?
9: I mean, they're all obviously different. I think Scott Bessent's dry humor is fabulous. Marco is just an earnestly funny person. We can tell all kinds of stories about Marco's entertaining commentary. I think J.D. was spectacular. You know, he's just very on his game, understands the issues, and he understands the American people, which is, I appreciated his presentation so much. And I did watch them all, by the way, just to prepare. I'm a doctor. I try to do my homework. I prep for the case.
7: Very diplomatic from Dr. Oz this morning. Josh Krausauer, 97.1 FM Talk, political insider, editor-in-chief of the Jewish Insider, political analyst for Fox Radio. You hear him on Brian Kilmeade's show every week as well. Hello, Josh. How are you? Welcome back.
10: Hey, Mark. Good to be back with you.
7: Lots of things to talk about. Let me start with California and the jungle primary out there. Obviously, you've had Spencer Pratt making some noise against Karen Bass. Hard for me to believe in the end he's going to be the next mayor of Los Angeles. But he's kind of tapped into something. He kind of calls it common sense. So what would your expectations at this point be in California for both that race and the governor's race? Or are they a little too close to call at this point?
10: Well, in California, the likelihood of both races are going to be heading to runoffs if no candidate hits 50%.
7: Right.
10: So I think the big question is just how vulnerable Karen Bass is, polling well under 50% in the polls, and she's splitting the vote with a line candidate. So, look, I think a lot of voters in Los Angeles are concerned about crime and homelessness and the recovery from the fires that happened over a year ago, but it also is a very Democratic city. So I think it's going to be a real challenge for Pratt to win the overall election, but he does have a fine chance to finish in the top two tonight.
7: So hang on, Josh. We're gonna call you right back. We do not have a good phone line right now, so I'm going to play a little audio here that relates to that, and then we'll see if we can get back on. If not, we'll have to, you know, rearrange something. First of all, the folks on The View, they addressed this. I was shocked. They actually think he's disgusting as well out in Maine, Graham Plattner.
11: Why can't we have better candidates? So he's a cheater. He's an anti-Semite, because the fact that he had that tattoo for 20 years and didn't know what it was is a lie. So he's a liar, a racist, an anti-Semite.
12: Homophobe.
11: He's a homophobe. Yeah. So he's all the things, and character does matter.
7: Wow. That was shocking to me that The View took that view on Graham Plattner, which is accurate. And then you have, you know, Chuck Schumer and some of the leadership, because he's on Capitol Hill today, you know, basically saying that they're not backing down from their endorsement. Here's Chucky Schumer.
13: You have not said if you're still endorsing Graham Plattner. Are you still supporting Graham Plattner?
14: As I said, I endorsed Graham Plattner. We're going to take back.

0: We're going to beat Susan Collins and take back the Senate.
1: I want to hear Josh's opinion on that, but unfortunately, we can't get him back on. There was something else that I was going to play when it came to Pratt, because he was on with Bill Maher over the weekend. This is probably something that's going to resurface in a couple hours for Cut of the Day. But I thought this was interesting. I mean, Maher's really been calling out a lot of the liberal nonsense out there, right? But he tries to have, and I don't know, I will be honest, I didn't see the whole segment, so I'm not sure what the lead-in to this was when they start to talk about, like, solar panels and some of the environmental stuff that's going on in California. But listen to the end here, because this is, like, total mic drop moment.
2: I don't need to know about solar, you know. Okay, I need to focus on making sure the moms are safe and the animals are not being abused. That's my party.
3: I know, if you're the mayor.
2: The solar panels, that's going to be somebody I'm hiring. That's my deputy mayor is going to worry about the solar panels.
3: No, Spencer, I got bad news. If you're the mayor, you are going to have to learn some of these issues more.
2: Solar panels. We're about 3 years from worrying about solar panels. We need to get all the naked drug addicts off of the sidewalks, and then I can worry about solar panels.
1: I thought that was such a great answer. Yeah. Bill was trying to say, okay, you really, no. How about not? That's not going to be what our priority is. We're going to talk about things that really matter to the community. This is where I think even, Mayor Spencer's kind of gotten off track here in St. Louis, unfortunately. Did we lose him for good?
4: It's just terrible.
1: Been happening with Josh's line lately. I don't know why either. We're going to have to. It happens with a couple of people.
4: Yes.
1: And
4: it
1: I don't
4: does.
1: Know if it's because where they are in their office or their home. I'm not completely sure on that, but that's unfortunate because I wanted to hear his take on some of these things. But I do like the fact, again, on the Spencer Pratt thing, that he doesn't, back down.
4: Agreed.
1: What I really would think it would be interesting here if, and I think it's going to happen. I think that, they're going to finish 1-2 and that he'll be in this runoff against Karen Bass. Now, what that means in the end, I don't know, because it's a Democrat city. Everybody always holds out hope. Oh, will there be a miracle? Will people kind of, change their minds? Is there, we talked about this yesterday with Brian Ping from KNX in Los Angeles, is there this undercurrent, not unlike there was with Trump, where people don't want to admit that they're going to vote for, Spencer Pratt, but they will.
4: It could be.
1: Yeah, I think
4: that could be.
1: I will say, and I think I even told Brian this yesterday, this is anecdotal, of course. This is not like a poll, but I will tell you that, I have a fair number of people who are friends in Los Angeles that work in the Hollywood community, whether they're writers, actors, or directors. And there's a few that are whacked out. Crazy lefty. My friend Rod Lurie, who's a really good director and filmmaker, but he's just full on TDS right now, and I don't know what's happened to him. I'm very concerned. There's a couple other people like that too. But I'm not going to mention the names of the other people, but what I will tell you from conversations with the other people is that they will vote, or they have voted for Trump. They will vote for Spencer Pratt. They cannot amplify their political,
4: Yes. The fires were such a disaster. And it was handled so poorly. And these are people of means, as we know on this show. And how long are you going to put up with these people on the street, the drug addicts, the issues like that in your nice, or what can be, neighborhoods and that are now decimated by fires? And then you try to rebuild, and they have such red tape that it's difficult to even do that.
1: Yeah, and I think people are sick and tired of that.
4: Yes.
1: But the question is, because he's going to be labeled, they're trying to tag him to Trump and all that stuff, and a Republican, even though it's technically a nonpartisan thing, he keeps saying, look, I'm the common sense guy.
2: I just want people to feel safe. I want families to be able to thrive in the city. And it takes the whole city to actually change.
1: So
4: yes.
1: One of the reasons that, this might be his benefit, but again, how Democrat voters usually choose, that he is an outsider.
2: That's how I win, because I say, hey, everybody, this isn't working. We all know it, and we're paying for the destruction of our own city, but they can't say it because they won't get reelected because they're deep in this failure. They would be better off to just say, hey, this didn't work. We're going to pivot. We tried this one, but we have a new plan, but they can't.
1: So I love, Karen Bass. One of the things they hit Spencer Pratt with is that he's got no experience, right? They even say that he hasn't ever held a job, which maybe he hasn't. He was a reality TV star.
5: It's not just that he has no experience in city government. I don't know that he's ever held a job in his life other than to be a reality TV star.
6: Mrs. Bass, isn't a reality TV star a job? He made millions of dollars.
5: Thank you.
1: I don't know if that's a
4: job. Oh, that's interesting.
1: Here's what I would say. I'd go a different direction. Mayor Bass, you have a ton of political experience. and you can't do the job.
4: Correct.
1: So why would political experience mean anything after the disaster that you've brought to Los Angeles? You know, and Brian mentioned this yesterday, and this is one of those.

0: those things that's an undercurrent in California that really did bring the entire state out, because they made this, and this is in the aftermath of Mike Brown, and it might have been in the aftermath of George Floyd, but it was around the same time where they passed this nonsensical thing that says, if you steal less than $950, that's a misdemeanor. We're going to give you clearance up until about $1,000. And then what did you have? Well, of course, you had gangs of teenagers that were breaking, you know, windows down, grabbing shoes and jewelry and you name it, because they knew there weren't going to be any consequences. So the state of California, as a whole, even though they had voted for some of this nonsense, said, wait, we've gone way, way too far on this. We have to rein it back in. And 70%, Brian talked about this yesterday, 70% of California voters agreed with that. That's an enormous number.
1: It is.
0: Now, granted, you have people that live in the outstate area of California, and there's some conservative areas, but the urban areas, I mean, you got Los Angeles, San Francisco combined, two of the biggest cities on the planet, with a lot of people who are minorities who will never, ever vote Republican, even if they were forced to do it. But I hold out a little hope that maybe they can at least have something where it turns into a conversation with this campaign moving forward. Now, on the governor's race, I got no way to tell what that's going to be, because if Steve Hilton doesn't finish first or second, you can kiss California goodbye. If this Tom Steyer guy takes over, I mean, he'd be entertaining for talk show hosts, but good Lord.
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3: Traffic-wise, if you are westbound on 70, it looks fine out of downtown. Slow just a little west of 94, then it opens up. 6440, that is a slow go. And it's mainly Hampton out through the Hanley area. But we've got an accident just past Lake St. Louis Boulevard, and that's left us with a jam not quite to Winghaven. So a slow go there. And southbound 270, moderate volume Page through Doherty Ferry. Southbound 170, a little slow there, ramping onto eastbound 64, which is slow at Big Bend. On the Illinois side, eastbound 64, jams approaching 255 through the construction zone at 157. Eastbound 70, slowing at 64. I'm Sue Thomas, and that's Traffic 97.1 FM Talk, St. Louis Conservative.

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3: I think I admitted yesterday, I have not spent a lot of time here in the last week or so on these protests in New Jersey at Delaney Hall. Mark Wayne Mullen, who is the new HHS secretary, said this, Homeland Security, I'm sorry, said this about New Jersey.
4: What are you specifically doing to protect these ICE officers who are just trying to do their job?
5: Well, first of all, we have zero tolerance. The president and I have talked about this. If you verbally assault our officers, if you attack our vehicles, if you attack our property, you attack the person themselves, we will arrest you.
3: Okay, so on the topic of verbal assaults, this is from last Friday with a protester.
6: Children, your life, all day.
7: Put your, my boy.
6: I have your face, mother. You're dead. Dead.
3: My understanding is he's been arrested, but he was making threats toward the officer and the officer's family as well. Chris Klemback with us, former Yuma Sector Border Patrol Chief. Chris, that's quite something what's going on in New Jersey right now, isn't it? My goodness.
8: Hey, good afternoon to you and everybody. Yeah, it's crazy. I mean, I got to tell you, I mean, this protest fatigue is real. I mean, I'm just sick of it and sick and tired of it. And then to see this escalated like we've seen just in the clip you just aired regarding that protester threatening the agent and his family. Yes, he has been arrested. Yes, he's going to be charged with assault.

0: keep making these claims, the elected officials, that it's the ICE officers that are causing this. I mean, they're out there with masks and they're trying to protect themselves. And you have people literally threatening their lives, as we heard, tangling with them violently. I mean, it's a mess out there. We're lucky that more people have not been hurt. I think I give the ICE officers, you know, a lot of credit for restraint, given the videos and the nature of the videos that I've seen so far, Chris.
1: Yeah, you know, the governor is certainly backpedaling to her base again, because she came out with the mayor. I think the mayor, I don't know the mayor's name, I don't recall her name, but she was very, you know, strong about, look, we are not going to tolerate this. The state police and the local police will arrest you if you're assaulting. We've created this, you know, First Amendment area. And the governor kind of did that, but then she's like, but we know what ICE is capable.
0: Right.
1: She immediately threw it back on ICE's problem. Look, you know what? What she should be saying is, we know what poor policies, we know what rhetoric, we know what organized chaos can do. It puts people in harm's way, and it lets the weak-minded, like the Renee Goods and Alex Pretties, get into a place where they can't get out of. It's poor policies what she should be talking. ICE is upholding the law passed by Congress. So, you know, Mikey Sherrill, she sure did backpedal real quick when she realized that she was, you know, oh my gosh, how dare a governor actually support law enforcement? She sure did backpedal. But I'm glad the state police came out there and they brought all their, you know, I saw the state police horse patrol out there, you know, and some of the video footage. But you're right. Why are we only hearing that on one or two outlets about these organized mobsters? Because at the end of the day, it shows you this is the Democrat machine pushing this type of, protest. They're not even protests. They're riots. Let's call it what they are. Enough of this dancing around. These aren't protests.
0: No, they're riots.
1: This isn't somebody with a... Yeah. They're riots. That's what it is.
0: So let me ask you about... Because one of the things that these protesters and the rioters are trying to point out is that they have all these terrible conditions inside this Delaney Hall detention facility, which, by the way, is operated, I think, privately, right? So they're complaining about medical neglect, health and sanitation, all these things. And then when the truth actually comes out about what the menu is and what they do and how they're treated, it's completely opposite of that, right?
1: Yeah. So let me just get you and the audience how this works. First of all, you have federal buildings, you have federal detention centers, you also have the contracts that the government uses, right? Because we don't have enough government-owned facilities, so they contract with these type of groups. I don't know if it's who's running the contract, but there are minimum requirements, and the federal standard, in other words, the federal minimum requirement, is over and above most state and local detention requirements. In fact, some state and local and county sheriffs can't even house federal detainees because they can't meet the minimum requirement.
0: Right.
1: So that standard is so high, and the cost per day, it's very beneficial for locals to take on government contracts or government detention because the standards are so high. And the other part that I want to point out is these are people that have either criminal records, they're illegal aliens with orders of removal, or they're just overall illegal aliens. And they're all given options for attorneys. And so the point I'm making is that they really are in these dilapidated conditions, that their foods, there are multiple avenues to address those complaints. And it starts with their attorney that's assigned to their case. So we're not hearing these things. We're only or seeing that play out. We're only hearing it from the usual suspects, the same group of, you know, Congress that's going to show up at every one of these facilities, the same NGOs and the same protesters. I mentioned on I was on News Nation yesterday, and I said, look, I don't want to see Secretary Mullen going tit for tat on every, you know, allegation, but, you know, put the transparency out there in the sense of this is who is in these facilities. This is the pedophile. This is the trafficker. This is the person that has three outstanding warrants. This is who we're detaining. And by the way, here's the menu of items. Here's how they get fed. And one last thing I'll say, Mark, is when I was spending $60,000 a day in my soft-sided facility when I was chief in Yuma to house people for 3 to 4 days. And they had wraparound medical services, 24-hour care, and 24-hour access to snacks and 2 hot meals a day. So that's the minimum standards at the federal level. And these people are living better than some of our veterans that are looking for a handout.

0: because their requirements are there. And again, these are people that are here illegally that are being charged with some kind of administrative or criminal offense. So, you know, I really don't have much to say other than the fact that this is just the same typical narrative that's getting exhausting because no one listens to the truth.
1: Yeah, look, I think that they've done they can do a better job, to your point, of pointing out some of the ridiculous claims by the protesters before letting some of this get out of hand and violent. And I think I've heard some of that the last couple of days. But I don't even know, what is it that made them focus on that detention facility? Was it something in particular that happened, or do you know?
0: I don't know for fact, but remember, this is, I think, the same location, or at least the general location where the New Jersey congressman assaulted the ICE agent. So I think that has gotten attention. It's in Cory Booker's backyard. It's close by. You know, I think that's just one of those areas because it just, there. I don't know of any other trigger points other than this was that congresswoman's district, and I think she was putting stuff out there. And again, you can follow multiple Democrats on social media, and they can be in California or New Jersey, and they're quoting the same quote.
1: Of course, the talking points spread very quickly. Yeah, Chris Klemm, always great to have you on. Thank you so much for the info. We'll see what happens with New Jersey, but I appreciate it. Thank you.
0: You got it, brother. Right. Talk to you soon.
1: Take care.
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3: On the roads, we've got some volume out there. If you're westbound on 64, it's the usual. So approaching Hampton out through McCausland, and it's mainly moderate. Southbound 170, though, is slow, approaching 64 and ramping on. And eastbound is slowing at Big Bend. But then westbound picks up volume. There was an accident past Lake St. Louis Boulevard, so slow-moving traffic just west of Winghaven to that accident, and then things open up. Southbound traffic on 270 is slow pockets between Olive and Gravois. Now a report of an accident westbound 6440 just before Baxter, so past Clarkson. Look for a little bit of a delay in that area. 55 is in good shape, at least south of downtown, but we've got westbound 44 jammed, headed for the just the depressed section there in front of the arch grounds. So a slow go there due to an accident, and that's causing eastbound 44 to slow as well. On the Illinois side, heavy traffic through the construction zone, eastbound 64, 111 to 157. I'm Sue Thomas, and that's Traffic 97.1 FM Talk, St. Louis Conservative.
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0: Mark Cox here. 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
4: As I was perusing my topics this morning and all the sources that I go to on Real Clear Politics, I saw a piece come up from Salon, which is not exactly a conservative publication, but the headline, Sue, kind of intrigued me a little bit. It said, "Do Americans really know how much the world hates us?" Okay. And this person talked about how they were putting one of their college-age children on a plane to Berlin on a month-long, you know, theater project or something like that. I mean, that's kind of fun for high school kids or college kids. I went to Spain when I was 18 years old, and it was, you know, one of the thrills of my life, and it really opened my eyes to a lot of things. But the point of this person, let's see who wrote this. I really don't care, but it's Andrew O'Haher, basically says that, you know, you have America has lost its luster with all the people from around the world. Then she points out that there are 20,000 Americans who applied for Irish citizenship in 2025, and that's kind of a all-time high. 9,000 applied for British citizenship, which I guess is more difficult and expensive. Italy has new restrictions to its previously generous citizenship laws, potentially slamming the door on millions of Americans with relatively distant Italian ancestry. Canada has done the opposite. So this person goes on and on and on. And here's my take. I don't care what the rest of the world thinks of us. Now, what I'll tell you about the rest of the real world, because they want to talk about the governments of the world, I think. The real people that live in Europe, and I can base this on some conversations I've had in the past few years. I was in Spain and I was in Greece. Okay. Anecdotal, but still. They all want to be us. If you think that you're going to go to a foreign country because you've had some sort of rights taken away from you in this country, when you, no matter whether you're gay or straight or cis or, you know, trans, you have more rights than you'll ever have anywhere. I emphasize this with my daughter all the time. They didn't have the freaking internet in Iran, right? They cut the internet. So the people, why do you think our culture and our music rises to the top of the planet? Because they want to be like us. They envy our freedoms. The ironic thing is my conversations with mainly Western Europeans, they're more proud of America than some Americans that have hated this country. And it's utterly ridiculous. So piggybacking on that in a cute way, let's talk to some kids. I heard them do this on Fox today.
5: Oh, cute.
4: And we have a kids montage, if you will, Sue, of why they love America.
5: Oh.
4: And I can, and I think we will in the coming weeks leading up to July 4th, express many, many different ways. And I think, you know, one of the things that some of us, and let's face it, if we're older, we say this, that the younger generation simply does not have the appreciation for the freedoms that exist in this country. And some of these freedoms, you know, people might not like gambling, which has now become legal in Missouri, or pornography, or things along those lines that adults, not children, should have access to. But we enjoy the freedom to actually post things on social media in theory and not have a police officer knock on our door. In Germany, and I ain't talking East Germany from 50 years ago, I'm talking in Germany right now, they are proud of the fact that they have Gestapo-like tactics going after people for their opinions on social media. Sharon Alfonsi, one of the ones that got fired from CBS last week, did this whole piece on that, actually never once raising a question about how that's horrifying, right? It's happening in Britain, too. So for those of you morons out there, and I know I'm not talking to my audience, but if people want to move to other countries, go for it. Get the hell out. take some of the illegals with you.

0: if you wouldn't mind, because you're never, ever going to have an experience like the American experiment. You just won't, because we're unique in that fashion. We're not perfect, but we keep evolving. You know, it was crazy, Sue, when I was in, you've been overseas, you're in Greece, Europe, you think about thousands of years, right?
1: We got
0: several hundred years, 250 just as a nation, but, you know, not that much beyond that when it comes to the way that the country formed, right? And even 250 years ago, we're in the state right now that was run by France and then by Spain for a while and then finally became part of the United States. But here's the cute factor. You ready for the cute factor? These are kids.
1: Yes.
0: I heard this on Fox. What do they like about American freedom?
2: Hi, my name is Luke. I am 6.5 years old. I love America because when I grow up, I can be whatever I want to be.
3: Hi, I'm Ella. I'm 4 years old. And I love America, and it's beautiful.
4: I love America because we have our freedom.
5: America is the best! USA!
6: I love America because we have freedom that allows me to chase my dreams.
7: I love America because it makes us all free.
8: I love America because we have the greatest military and we are free.
0: Oh, wow.
9: Hi, my name is Claire. I'm 4 years old. I like America because there's parks and libraries.
10: I love that girls can be whatever they want to be.
11: What do you want to be?
10: A quantum physicist.
0: Wow.
12: Whoa. I like America because I like the American flags.
13: I love America because we live in the land of the free.
14: Why do you love America?
15: I love my church because I get to learn about God.
11: Do you love America?
13: Yeah.
11: Why do you love America?
13: I don't love that.
0: So, you know, kids are easily manipulated. I don't know if they have the appreciation for the freedom that they have. But, you know, I always talk sometimes about my Uber drivers because there's two that really stick out. One was from last summer when I was sick and I couldn't drive. And I took an Uber on the way back from getting a haircut. And it was when I was going through the anxiety. And this dude had an American hat on. And I can't remember exactly where he was from. It was somewhere in Africa, but I don't want to say the wrong country. Anyway, he could not have been more thrilled with America. He was so proud to be an American. He loved the freedoms. He knows what it was like,
1: what his
0: family members are experiencing, right? And then I refer to this. I had this saucy little Cuban Uber driver in Las Vegas about 7 or 8 years ago, and she was amazing. And she was so pissed off about how people in this country did not appreciate the freedoms. Now, this has changed, but I've used this talking point for a while, because for the longest time, and this has only changed, I think, in the last 5 years, if you were not amongst the elite in the ruling class in Cuba, you could not eat a hamburger. You could not have a steak. You could have a cow for milking purposes. But think about little things like that. We have no idea how free we are, because we don't have the ability to compare and contrast and see what happens in other countries. But those kids knew more than most adults, I'd say, at this point.
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1: Well, on the roads, we've had some issues out there this afternoon. If you are headed on westbound 6440, there was an earlier accident near Big Bend, and now it looks like it's eastbound and jamming up eastbound drivers. But westbound has returned to normal. It looks just moderate volume there. And that's from Kings Highway out through McCausland. Southbound 170, though, is slow at 64. Now, westbound 70 out of downtown is fine. It's a little bit slow at 141. And then in pockets, it's just moderate volume in pockets. But past 94 out through Wentzville. Now, 64 out west, there was an accident near Lake St. Louis Boulevard. That has created slow-moving traffic, not quite back to Winghaven. And southbound 270, slow pockets of moderate volume approaching Olive, down through Gravois on the Illinois side. A jam eastbound 64 headed for 157. And in the depressed section, right there in front of the arch grounds, there was an accident on eastbound 44, traffic slowing in both directions. I'm Sue Thomas, and that's Traffic 97.1 FM Talk, St. Louis Conservative.

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3: The new head of Homeland Security is back on Capitol Hill. I'm Lisa Brady, Fox News.
4: At your confirmation hearing, you did promise that you would get DHS out of the headlines. We took you at your word, but nothing has really gotten better.
3: Connecticut Senator Chris Murphy, among the Democrats, taking issue with the treatment of immigrants, especially at Delaney Hall in New Jersey. That detention center in Newark, the latest flashpoint over ICE operations. Murphy says laws are being broken.
5: We're enforcing laws that Congress did pass. That's reckless. When you start saying it's unconstitutional, what's unconstitutional that we're doing? We swore to uphold the Constitution, just like you swore to uphold the Constitution.
3: Secretary Mark Wayne Mullen also pointing to recent inspections of Delaney Hall by New Jersey health officials. But the state and the city of Newark have filed a lawsuit claiming they're not getting full access. Acting U.S. Attorney General Todd Blanche just confirming the Trump administration is scrapping plans to create a nearly $1.8 billion fund meant to compensate people claiming they've been targeted in political prosecutions. That fund has been facing bipartisan criticism and challenges in court. President Trump accepts an invitation to a rescheduled dinner for the White House Correspondents Association after an April event was cut short by the shooting at a Secret Service checkpoint in the Washington Hilton Hotel.
6: The WHCA says it will not allow an act of violence to have the last word. In a social media post, President Trump calls the announcement a sign of strength and fortitude and says he has accepted an invitation from the association's president to speak. He says the event will be at the Waldorf Astoria, a hotel once owned by the Trump Organization. WHCA President Weijia Zhang says the rescheduled dinner will feature significantly enhanced safety measures and will be a more intimate gathering.
3: Fox's Jared Halpern at the White House. That rescheduled dinner is set for July 24th. 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
14: Our days continue to get longer. That sunset hanging right around 8 o'clock in the evening, and it's a beautiful evening. Clear skies, 57 for the overnight low. On Wednesday, sunny skies, nice day from start to finish. Comfortable humidity levels, 81. Wednesday night, clear skies, 59. Thursday, sunny. It's a little warmer, 86. Friday, partly sunny, spot of afternoon showers and thunder showers. 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Chief Meteorologist. 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
16: All right, we're getting you through a Tuesday afternoon here on 97.1 FM Talk, and we all wish we were outside, and I hope you are because the weather yes. is beautiful. I'm very excited going to the Cardinals game tonight, so that will be exciting, my second game. Fred, you've been to a bunch already, haven't you?
17: Yeah, maybe five or six.
16: I'm going to start going to more games, though, here. Now that, although I don't like going unless it's like 150 degrees like to a day game or anything
18: terrible.
16: Like that.
18: Yeah, it's terrible. I'm going briefly on Saturday.
16: Well, that'll be it. What do you mean, briefly? What does that mean exactly? You got different innings that you're going to attend, or what?
18: Because I got the grafted thing in the morning. Then in the middle, I'm going to do that and then go back for the thing that night.
16: Man, you're all booked up, aren't you?
18: Not very popular, Mark.
16: Fred, what I remember, so you might remember this too. I remember Old Bush Stadium sitting in the upper

0: deck, because now, now I'm an elitist and I never sit in the upper deck. But back then, you know, I wasn't elitist.
1: That was straight A student territory.
0: Well, but see, that was the funny thing about
2: exactly,
0: that is.
2: That's the only way I know about it.
0: So that, what's funny is I did sit in those seats because I was gifted those from a friend who had better seats, right? So it wasn't my straight A tickets, my friend Ken Deutsch, whose father had season tickets. That was Chuck Berry's accountant. I've talked about
2: that
0: before.
2: Cool.
0: But that here's what I remember about the upper deck is I was at Willie's first game, at Willie McGee's first game.
2: Oh, that's neat.
0: But beyond that, I have memories of sitting up there and just sweating my ass off. I mean, up in that upper deck when the turf was 150 and then it was just miserable.
2: And in a community federal savings and loan shirt, remember that they give out that the Cardinals give away, and Mom would pop popcorn, and we'd hike all the way up
0: all
2: to
0: the
2: straight A seat.
0: Yeah. And then kind of for entertainment, you'd walk around the whole thing because you could do that, right?
2: Yes.
0: Oh, the good old days. So I got a couple things here that I wanted to do music-wise, and I'll start it with this. So I have a good friend in Cleveland who is a roommate of mine. We go back to our days at Parkway West. Arthur Karam is his name, Art, and we are huge music people. He lives in Cleveland. I don't get to see him as much as I would like to. I mentioned him because he has a daughter named Kira who just actually graduated from high school, and 4 years ago they came to visit in the summer. And right after that, in the fall, she was diagnosed with a form of leukemia. And then they had it kicked, and then something came back, and she was paralyzed. She couldn't walk for a while. It was awful. But I often used her daughter, or his daughter, their daughter, as something to put my life into perspective, because she was going through hell at the time. But anyway, we share music a lot. We like a song. I send him a song. He sends me a song, vice versa. So today, he sent me a song, and actually it was yesterday, but I didn't have a chance to listen to it, so I always like to, you know, at least put it on one of my playlists and check it out. So he sends this song, and the song is from Tidal, which is my music service. We both use Tidal, which is T-I-D-A-L. So just like Spotify or something else, you'd share the actual clip via the service, right? So I get this clip, and it's this older African-American dude in this smoky room. He's sitting down in a suit. I can kind of show you guys the picture of him there. And the song is called Another Day Old, and it's Eddie Dalton, okay? So I click on it this morning. I'm listening to the song. I'm like, oh, this is actually pretty good. I want to hear a little bit of it. It's got a real deep, soulful sound, and that's why I was a little surprised. I'd never heard of Eddie Dalton before. But just listen to his musical stylings, if you will.
3: I don't move as good as I used to. Some days it takes me a minute or
0: really, really cool sound right now. I'll get a little bit further into the chorus.
3: Like the wind through the pines, just small little pieces in a bigger design.
0: What do you think? See, you like that sound? I kind of liked it.
2: Yeah.
0: So my response to my friend was great, soulful sound. And here's what I wanted to know, because there's a guy that I like a lot. I used to use him as my theme song, R.L. Burnside. He was an old Mississippi blues guy who passed away. But R.L. Burnside didn't really start becoming popular or even making music until he was in his 50s. And it's every once in a while it happens where someone breaks out when they're older. So what I said is, has this dude been around forever, or is he one of those artists that hit later in life? Well, that forced my my friend Art to do a little research, and guess what? It's AI.
3: Somewhere better.
2: Oh my god.
0: This is AI.
2: He sounds kind of AI. Sounds kind of Teddy Swims.
0: Well, so here's what it says, okay? You might not be too far off there. Eddie Dalton is an AI-generated soul artist generated by content creator Dallas Little. I think I've heard of that guy before. Emerging in early 26, now, the project's vintage sound is modeled after soul greats like Otis Redding, B.B. King, and Marvin Gaye, and good Lord, I cannot believe that this is...
3: We're just passing through time.
0: It's a good song, right? And I told you I have this friend in Colombia that's writing country hits, and he's trying to get them in... Well, country, he hopes that they're country hits. Writing country songs, trying to get them, you know, in front of songwriters or, you know, publicists, etc. And he's having the AI do the singing. But that is... First of all, here's what I would say about that. That was shared on my service Tidal. I think you had a story that
2: I did.
0: Spotify was starting to
2: crack down.
0: Well, I don't think they're doing it on Tidal.
2: Sounds like not.
0: So I want to know if something that I'm listening to is AI generated or not. Now, I may still choose to listen to that, but
1: does it matter?
0: It does matter to me.
2: It does matter.
0: I'm horrified by this because, look, if you're

0: you're a creative person, Fred, yes. This is good news for you, because if you somehow don't retire, you won't have to work with me, because it'll just be AI Mark. I bet AI Mark still goes
1: you
0: to HR.
1: Mary.
0: Oh, that's right. Yeah. My name is Mary this afternoon because of text messages.
1: Uh-huh.
0: But no, I mean, think about, and we'll talk about this. I want to play this to George.
2: But it doesn't matter that you like it.
0: I don't know. It bothers
1: it
0: me,
1: bothers
0: though, Fred.
1: Me.
0: It bothers me a lot.
2: So you don't like him now? You don't like that song?
0: I don't want to listen
2: voice.
0: To it, no, because it's not real in my mind, you know? I guess it's real for 2026, but that was really crazy to me. So I'm going to look into it a little bit more, but I would also hope that Tidal, like, I would hope that my music service wouldn't put that on there. But if they are,
1: just identify
0: they should
1: it.
0: Label it as
1: agreed.
0: AI, for sure. The other musical thing that I wanted to talk about here just a little bit, and this is where I feel so dumb, but I'll test the room out here, too. They have a new amphitheater that's opening in Kansas City that is somewhat similar to what we still love to call Riverport, and it's called the Morton Amphitheater, and it opens actually officially tomorrow night with Kesha. I kind of like Kesha. I wouldn't mind seeing her. She seems kind of fun to see in concert. But last night they had like what I guess you would call the soft open. Now, we all have a friend. His name is John Canavera. I've worked with John since I was here in radio in 1996. He was working with J.C. Corcoran, and I worked in the building working with Franco and Pena at the time. So John went to work for Live Nation, and he's kind of been the guy that, you know, does all the promotion. He's the marketing guy, and he does all the promotion for the shows. He has a really, really big role. In fact, they moved him to Kansas City to sort of oversee the marketing for this new venue. And I thought, well, that's cool. It's great for him, and he's there now, and he's sharing pictures, and they did this thing last night. My wife was actually at the venue last night. She was there for an event because it was basically some sort of Kansas City cover act that was doing, but they had
1: a big
0: crowd.
1: A yacht rock thing.
0: Yeah, it was like, but it was $10 to get in or something like that. But they were essentially showing off the arena, and then tomorrow is the official kickoff song. Now, one thing I would tell you about the Morton Arena is that, unfortunately, because it's new and because bands are looking at St. Louis in different ways, I think, there's a bunch of bands that are just skipping us and they're going right to the Morton Amphitheater. Now, this is where I felt stupid, and maybe I've already kind of tipped my hand a little bit on this, or my hat. Do we tip our hand or our hat?
1: I think hat.
0: Okay, I'm going to tip my hat. Well, Fred says hand. Why is it called
2: tip
0: the
2: your
0: Morton?
2: Hand. I thought it was tip your hand.
0: Like I did too.
2: Playing poker.
0: Okay.
1: Well, if you're playing poker, but tip your hat if you're being polite.
0: I'm doing both. Right now, I'm doing both.
2: Okay.
0: I'm playing poker and I'm being polite.
1: Okay.
0: Do you know why it's called the Morton Amphitheater in Kansas City?
1: Salt.
0: Duh. But I didn't know that. Fred, did you know that?
2: Yeah.
0: How did you know that?
1: Because it's
0: you knew it was
1: just salt.
0: What? But why?
2: It's like the only Morton thing I know.
1: Yeah. Same. Okay. That would have to be it.
0: Fair
1: is there
0: enough.
1: Other stuff?
0: I grew up.
1: Stuff?
0: The first little community that I lived in was Morton Grove, Illinois.
1: That's why.
0: So
1: that's a disadvantage for you.
0: But so I thought, honest to God, I thought it was going to be like the name of someone, and I'm like, well, that's dumb because they do naming rights, right? Well, yeah. It's because of Morton Salt, and I guess what happened was, now I have this pulled up here. Now I lost it here. I did the wiki page because they were located in Chicago, but they have relocated. So let's see here. We'll go to the wiki page. Morton Salt is an American food company producing salt, crazy, for food, water conditioning, industrial, agriculture, and road highway use. I didn't know that. Did you? That they did, you know, stuff for water conditioning and salt, right?
1: No, I
0: did not know that. Based in Kansas City, the business is North America's leading producer and marketer of salt. It is a subsidiary of holding company Stone Canyon Industries Holdings. So the company began in 1848 in Chicago. It was started by a guy by the name of Alonzo Richmond, and the company was called Richmond & Company at the time. And what they did is they were part of a company called Onondaga Salt Company, and then they kind of acquired that. And I guess this guy, E.I. Wheeler, in 1880, Joy Morton, worked for E.I. Wheeler and bought the company for $10,000 and bought a fleet of lake boats to move salt to the West.
1: Huh.
0: And then it was renamed after the owner, Joy Morton. Joy Morton, though, that has to be a male, right? You don't have a female. Yeah, it's a male. Huh. He was from Detroit, Michigan, and he lived till he was 78 years old in Lisle, Illinois. It says he's known for Morton Salt. But isn't that crazy? So I honestly, I'm just telling you, I did not put, you know, two and two together, and it just clicked last night that, oh, yeah, it's the salt company. But I didn't know that they had the presence in Kansas City. The venue's a little smaller, by the way, than the amphitheater that we have here. It looks awesome. Unfortunately, what I would say about our friends at Live Nation here in Riverport is they simply haven't updated that facility in a way that is satisfactory to me as a concert goer. Mm. I think they could have done more. And I think I'm going to try to go see Mumford & Sons in August in KC at this venue. I have a feeling I'm going to be very jealous, but we'll see.
1: Okay. I look forward to your review of it. It looks cool online.
0: They just, the worst video screens, like if you're, and I'm always close because I'm a ticket snob, but yes, if you're back or if you're on the, improve the visuals for people.
1: You can, definitely.
0: Yeah, you can. I know it costs money, but we're missing out. And I don't know that's the only reason that we're missing out on shows, but I was backstage there last week with Triumph a couple of weeks ago. I mean, they're not even keeping that area up, really.
1: Really?
0: Do something different. Bad. The bands pay attention to that.
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1: Well, there was an accident westbound 6440 past Lake St. Louis Boulevard. Well, they've moved that off to the right shoulder. So traffic unwinding a bit, but there's also an accident westbound just before Boone's Crossing. That one has been in the right lane, so a slow go there as well. Now, eastbound 64, some moderate volume at 270 and then 170 through Big Bend. Westbound lines up at Kings Highway, and that goes out through McCausland. 44 is jammed in both directions in the depressed section, which is right there in front of the arch grounds. We've got a jam eastbound headed for and crossing the Poplar Street Bridge. There was some road work at 64 and 70 that caused delays. Now, northbound 170, a little slow north of 70. Where we have a parking lot jam is eastbound 270. There's an accident past 203 that's left us with a jam that goes back through Route 3. And westbound 70, a little bit slow at 270, again at K, and one more time at the 64 split. 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It's in Chesterfield Valley. There you'll see why they say creativity unlimited, quality unsurpassed. 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
0: A couple things I want to mention. Sue's News is just around the corner, and we're going to take some phone calls this hour at 4:30 on the income tax phase-out for Missouri. The governor on yesterday, I want to get reaction from the listeners, so we're going to do that here in a few minutes. Polish your thoughts. Polish them up, ladies and gentlemen. We'll do that at 4:30. I want to talk about the MAC. Sue, I'm in a little danger territory here for the Summer Racquetball League. They've only gone to two groups. So, you know, I was in the C group.
1: No.
0: I got relegated. Remember what happened?
1: Yeah, you got
0: so
1: killed.
0: So now I got to play people that I've never played before. Yeah. So I'll keep you updated on that. But one of the great things that I like to talk about with the Missouri Athletic Club is not only the fun stuff that they do. In fact, if you come down, for example, downtown to the clubhouse and you want to head over to the stadium for the game, Cardinals game, well, you can do that. You can have some dinner, some drinks, adult beverages, head on over with a shuttle and they'll take you right back. Great, great, awesome opportunity. But we also help local charities. We pick three every year. It's part of the Charitable Society for Children. Books for Newborns is one of those great charities. Joshua's Great Things, which helps families and kids with brain cancer. And Missouri Kids helps make sure that athletes that suffer life-altering injuries that really affect their independence and their confidence can provide equipment, transportation, home modifications. Missouri Kids does all that. And you can always find out more about what the MAC is doing at mac-stl.org.

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3: All right, again, taking some phone calls here on the income tax issue, but let's do this afternoon before we get to all that fun.
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8: No.
2: And now, Sue's News. Brought to you by Sue.
3: I was asking Sue a question. Is there any audio that I should have?
9: I don't think so.
3: Okay, I don't think so either.
9: Wait.
3: Good.
9: No. My days, they blur together. I can't remember.
3: I don't see any. That's why I was asking.
9: It's early when I put this together. Okay. Happy National Leave the Office Early Day. We've never had that. I know that sometimes it's a holiday and they'll say things like, at this office, everybody go home at 3. And we're all like, okay, whatever.
3: Yeah, but you know, there is somebody that never goes home, and that's Fred. And I mean,
9: that
3: like, you should go home early sometimes. Like, it's okay if you do that. But he's here from, like, I think 5 a.m.
9: Yeah,
3: until
9: you get
3: 6 p.m.
10: Then I'm on the ride home, and I'm listening to you
3: yes.
10: on the radio say,
3: correcting
10: hey, get Fred in here.
3: Well, I know.
10: Or what
3: okay,
10: are we doing tomorrow? What? I don't know. What's our guest?
3: But I'm you like, text me.
9: You that is a 100% fair point.
10: Trying to voice text you while driving.
3: Yes. That does happen. Yes. That's true. That's not a complete lie. Yeah.
9: All right,
3: but
9: so we all fail.
3: You could still leave early sometimes.
10: Okay, thank you.
3: Like, there are days that there's literally nothing going on, and I'm like, Fred, it's like, go.
9: Yeah. Uh-huh. It's also National Rocky Road Day. Fred, your thoughts?
10: Oh, I like Rocky Road. You mean like ice cream?
9: Yeah, I would think so. But, you know, the example they gave today was a cake. I don't know that
10: I've never heard of that.
9: I've never had a Rocky Road cake.
10: Huh? No.
9: That's
3: I have some breaking news.
9: What's happening?
3: Are you ready? There is a piece of audio for you today.
9: I thought so.
3: That was not at first in there.
9: Okay.
3: But now it is.
9: Okay, good. Okay, wait. Now.
3: No, actually, it's true.
9: No, it is true. Do you? Because I might not know what it is. I'll get to it.
3: Well, can I tell you?
9: Oh, wait. It's a soundbite. Oh, that's right.
3: This segment
9: I'm
3: is
9: great.
3: Really polished today. Let me tell you.
9: I'm really on it.
3: Yeah.
10: It's breaking. It's
3: we have
10: you.
3: That.
9: Yeah.
3: Let's
9: see. It's also National Rotisserie Chicken Day. Now, I like a rotisserie chicken.
3: I do, too.
9: I like to go to a Schnucks and or a Deerberg's in the middle of the day. It's like lunch, Mark, that's already finished.
3: And by the way,
9: cooked.
3: They're not that expensive.
9: No.
3: Right?
9: Yeah, it's very
10: like five,
9: reasonable.
10: Is it more than, what is it?
9: $5.99 at Schnucks and maybe a little more expensive at Deerberg's.
10: Sam's and Costco's are really good.
3: Right.
9: Oh,
3: ooh.
9: I've never had
3: the Costco
9: those.
3: One's like
9: yes.
3: really big, too.
9: Oh.
3: But that's what she said. But I will say that I use it also for, like, I started doing some white chili over the winter, and
9: yes.
3: I use that for the white chili.
9: Oh, that's very good for
3: yes.
9: that. I find that Schnucks is now overcooking them. I'm just telling
3: really?
9: You, in my area, and I'm having to go to the Deerbergs.
3: Uh-oh.
9: Uh-huh.
3: You don't like that.
9: I don't like going back and forth. Just don't overcook them. What was my point? Oh, it's National Rotisserie Chicken Day, and it's National Bubba Day.
3: What does
9: so
3: that mean?
9: So I said, I had to look it up, too.
3: Good.
9: It recognizes those we lovingly call Bubba in our lives. I don't think I have a Bubba. Do you?
10: No, I don't.
9: They also say the name came from young kids who couldn't say brother.
3: Oh, all right.
9: So my Bubba. Right?
3: I get that makes that. Sense that way, but I don't think I have a Bubba.
9: I don't either. I have a brother, but I don't call him Bubba. And on this day in history, 130 years ago, it's 1896, and Mr. Marconi filed a patent for the radio. So the filing of the patent for the radio was 130 years ago today.
3: Relatively significant.
9: Yeah.
3: What is radio? What is that thing? That's what kids would say, right? I'm so proud that my daughter knows what it is, only because I work in it.
9: Well, that's true. Well, but her friend
3: is
9: coming.
3: Should I say on
9: is
3: it?
9: Is also working on it.
3: Right, no,
9: school,
3: that's true.
9: Right? I mean, there's some hope. And 93 years ago today.

0: Day. It was 1933 when President Franklin D. Roosevelt had a swimming pool built in the White House. And then eventually President Nixon had the pool filled in and turned it into the modern press briefing room.
1: Oh, is that what that is?
0: So that's what it is. The briefing room used to be FDR's pool.
1: You know, that I'm wondering, maybe they've said something about that, but I've been in that briefing room. It is tiny.
0: Is it really?
1: Oh, yeah, it's really small.
0: So I wonder if they have a big pool.
1: Well, I'm just wondering, I don't know. But with the renovations that they're doing, I wonder if that becomes a bigger or renovated at all, because I don't know that they've renovated that for a while.
0: Well, didn't he say he wanted it to be safer, or there were safety things?
1: Yeah, by the way, they've also announced a new White House Correspondents' Dinner. The remake date is July 24th, and they're doing it like at the Waldorf Astoria,
2: which has
1: better security. So that was actually just announced today.
2: Smaller venue.
1: Right.
0: Better security than the White House.
1: Well, they can't do it at the White House now because of the renovations.
0: Oh, well,
1: but yeah, better
0: sense.
1: Security than the
2: you
1: other
2: You know
1: place.
2: Why else they won't do it at the White House? Because the White House Correspondents say that would like ruin their independence if they would do it at the White House. They want to be independent.
1: Oh,
2: they
1: whatever.
2: Don't want to be inactive.
1: Oh, so they're sorry. Saying that they wouldn't do it in the ballroom because of that?
0: Okay. All right.
1: That's a joke. Want to be independent. Well, you can do a lot more things to be independent than refusing to do something at the White House. Like, how about you accept your job at the White House and do that before you turn down any kind of dinner invites?
0: Will you hit James Brown, please?
1: Like right now?
0: Yeah.
1: Hell yeah, I will.
0: All right.
1: Right, here we go.
0: Okay.
3: Wow! I feel good. I knew that I wouldn't.
1: Hey, so I don't know if you had this music in here today, but I had some James Brown in the folder.
0: Hey, thanks. Hey, you know what? That's just the one I wanted.
1: Good.
0: On this today, this is one of my favorite all-time stories. 40 years ago today, in 1986, James Brown's wife, Adrienne, claimed diplomatic immunity while fighting numerous traffic violations on the grounds that she was the wife of the official ambassador of Seoul.
1: I love that creativity.
0: She did it for real.
1: Yeah, that's awesome.
0: Oh, so that's why we're hearing James Brown. She was an ambassador.
1: How did that work out for her?
0: I don't believe it panned out. No, I don't believe it did. Taylor Swift is releasing a song on Friday for the Toy Story 5 soundtrack. It's called I Knew It, I Knew You. It's about the cowgirl Jessie, so it'll be a return to Taylor's country roots. She says, quote, I've always dreamed of getting to write for these characters who I've adored since I was 5 and watching the first Toy Story movie. Yeah, so we'll hear that.
2: I've seen some commercials that look pretty good.
0: For
1: I
0: that?
1: Characters
0: so. Really?
1: I hope so.
2: I mean, it's the characters doing commercials, right. Not about the movie.
1: Oh.
2: But doing sponsorships.
1: Okay, interesting.
0: Oh, that is interesting. By the way, I totally missed Rickles. You brought that up yesterday. Wasn't that yesterday,
1: yeah,
0: Mark?
1: Yeah, it was wrong, wasn't it?
0: No, I miss him. Whatever he was.
1: Wasn't he Mr. Potato Head?
0: I thought he was.
1: Yeah.
0: Yep.
1: But he's been gone for a while.
0: Yeah, he has. If you like Puppy Bowl, a soccer version called LG Channel's World Pup, instead of cup, you get that? You see that, how they did?
2: Oh, good.
0: You see what they did? It will premiere on June 10th. You can watch 48 rescue pups play soccer on any LG Smart TV or online. They are from 12 different shelters, and they will come together for the Pup Cup. Also, the website unscramblerer.com looked at internet data to come up with a list of the most problematic words for Americans to spell. Now, these come up every now and then, but here are the top 10. Number 10 is separate. It's two A's. It's not separer, it's two E's. It's two A's.
1: Yeah, that can get you, though. I understand that one. Yeah.
0: Niece, N-I-E, people do E-I. Beautiful. Come on.
1: I'm telling you, that one I struggle with.
0: Really?
1: I do.
2: Really?
1: Yeah, my brain has a hang up on that one.
0: Is it all the vowels?
1: I don't know, but I usually don't spell it right, and then I have to do autocorrect. It's been the word for a long time. There's things that, you know, there's probably a couple others, but that one for sure.
2: I remember, I think I saw a sitcom once where it was kind of like a Gomer Pyle thing. And he spelled it out loud, B-E-A-U-T-F-U-L.
0: So I can and remember now you've got
1: that. You know what? Yep. That might be a great way. It's little tricks like that, right?
0: We go all the way up to number one, which is bougie. But in there is because tomorrow business through favorite and bougie is number one. But by Illinois, they broke it down by state. Nobody in Illinois can spell the word color. What? And Missouri, our big one that we can't spell is because.
1: How can you not?
0: I don't know.
1: The word that gets a lot of people, and I don't really get this, is lose. Oh,
0: yeah,
1: spell that loose. L-O-O-S-E.
0: I know, it drives me nuts.
2: Yeah. Bougie. I couldn't spell bougie.
1: No,
2: now.
1: I couldn't either.
0: B-O-U-G-I-E. And finally, in Sue's
1: She's
0: news.
1: Cheating, Fred. Don't worry.
0: Yes, I am. We have today's random fact. In 1966, Pepsi tried to compete with Yoo-Hoo by making its own chocolate drink called Devil Shake. Huge failure. Failure only lasted for a year.
4: 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Cybersecurity firm Palo Alto Networks posted a solid beat last quarter. Earnings per share came in at 85 cents with revenue of $3 billion. That revenue number was up 31% year over year. Success in the quarter was tied to AI threats and the demand for sophisticated cybersecurity tools. It also came after lowered expectations in the prior quarter. Job openings surged in April, according to the Bureau of Labor Statistics. Available employment hit 7.6 million jobs, which was a gain of 731,000. For March, and the highest total in a month since May of 2024. But the hiring rate fell in April. Companies hired 5.12 million workers, which is down 419,000 for March. Another day of record closes on Wall Street, with the S&P 500 crossing the 7,600 plateau. Dow Industrials added 229 points at 51,308. NASDAQ picked up 7 points. S&P 500 gained 9. That's Your Money Now.
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8: Didn't I come up with I know we have a sounder for Tech Talk Tuesdays, but didn't I have a thing for Telephone Tuesdays as well? 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I'll keep looking for it. 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Ethan's going to slap my hand and he's going to... Well, I think I just saw it at the bottom of the other one there, Ethan. 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
9: There you go.
10: Tuesday, 314-241-9797.
8: Hey, look at that.
9: That was really low. But...
8: I know it was really low. I had to pick up, I had to crank my headphones, and then it was too loud when I spoke into my headphones. All right, that wasn't even worth doing. Here's the topic, and we are going to take some phone calls here, because I really, and I told Governor Kehoe this yesterday, I am supporting the income tax phase out, all right? I want to support it. I want it to pass. I think it's big. It's bold. I'm glad that the governor moved forward with this. However, I think that they may have screwed it up, and I'm worried that it's not going to pass. And I'm hearing from a lot of conservatives who don't like it. They're calling it a power grab, you know, and that the legislature is going to raise taxes on this and that. And the bottom line is we don't know that right now, but that might be, in fairness, one of the arguments against it. So I'm going to play a couple of the sound bites here from Governor Kehoe. And yes, the phone lines are open, 314-241-9797. Will you vote for this in August? Are you undecided? Do you think that you will come out ahead? Look, my math tells me, I'm not good at math, my math tells me it would be mathematically impossible for me to pay more in sales taxes than I do in Missouri income tax. Now, that's just my situation, and it's an estimate. But I asked the governor a couple of questions about this yesterday because I know that, you know, there's misinformation out there, people making claims.
11: There's a lot of misinformation out there. And we said from our State of the State speech that there will be three categories that we won't touch in when we revitalize and kind of regenerate a new sales tax code, which hasn't been done since 1931. We would not touch agriculture, healthcare, or real estate. Billionaires and that have been largely pocketing money in the e-commerce sector for years in our state need to be accounted for and to level the playing field for our small brick and mortar businesses. So that's the concept behind this, Mark, is let Missourians decide whether they think we should eliminate the state income tax. And if they say yes in August, the reason of moving it to August is gives us more time to look at and work with other interested groups, whether that's family farmers or business groups or individuals on what a new sales tax code could look like.
8: So that's the governor. That's what he told me yesterday. Now, I did ask him because, you know, seniors are concerned because, look, they don't maybe have income that they're being taxed on because they're, you know, living on a fixed income, Social Security, et cetera.
11: Listen, everybody on top of everybody's mind is property tax and different tax assessments in various counties and communities across the state, by the way. This is the one chance that you have since counties can't actually gain from a revised sales tax code. They have to stay neutral. This is the one chance where we have different municipalities to now roll back some of those fixed costs that have

0: affect our seniors so broadly.
1: So let's take some phone calls and see where people are. Again, I'm a little surprised because I thought maybe the assumption would be by Missouri voters, we don't want you to confiscate more of our money out of our checks. Okay, but I'm hearing a lot of opposition to this right now. And I tried to gently tell the governor that yesterday. And I think he knows that. And, you know, one thing that he did is he put it on the August ballot. Is that a politically smart move? Maybe, because it doesn't give some of the opposition as much time to ramp up with ad campaigns. One of the problems with these August primaries, Sue, I'd even say this about today and what's going on in California. I mean, it's the start of summer, school's out. People aren't really thinking about these types of issues. So then turnout becomes...
2: That really is true.
1: Yeah, turnout becomes a question as well. Phone lines open, 314-241-9797. David, get us started here this afternoon. What are your thoughts?
3: Hey, Mark, I am against eliminating that tax. I don't agree that it's a big problem for people coming here, because I think that, you know, Florida, yeah, there's a whole lot of reasons why people go there, tourism, et cetera, and then people want to retire there. But I don't think Missouri has that kind of a draw. I don't think it's the tax that's keeping people away. It's that maybe if you like to camp and hunt and fish, there's a lot of good stuff to do here like that. There's Wash U and the medical. There are things that do attract people, but I don't think, you know, like some other states, let's say Tennessee, which has Nashville and it's huge. So I don't think the tax is
1: yeah.
3: a problem.
1: Look, those are issues that, you know, a lot of the opponents bring up. But when you say that, are you basing any of your decision on the amount of taxes that you may or may not pay or

0: now they're going to flip it and do away with the income tax, which I paid for all the years that I worked. And now I'm going to have to pay more sales tax to make up for it.
1: Well, I kind of understand that position. I mean, and I've admitted this with some arguments that I've made even on Facebook. It's hard to counter some of the arguments. So I understand. I mean, you're doing it. It's a kind of a personal reason, but I understand it completely. So it makes sense. Phone lines open, 241-9797. We have this high-tech way of Ethan telling me who's on the line. He's literally texting me. So I'm trying to do this the best I can. This is high-tech radio, ladies and gentlemen. Mike, you're on 97.1 FM Talk. Are you a yes vote? We finally have a yes vote here?
2: I am. However, I'm calling from the communist state of Illinois, who there are literally tens of thousands of Illinoisans that are poised to move to Missouri. So that tax burden is going to be spread out far and wide among several hundred thousand people that are going to move to Missouri over the next 4 or 5 years.
1: Okay, but I like that. I like where you're going with that. But let me ask this, because this is where you get into the competition. You know as well as I do that people who live in Missouri, if they have the option to make sure that their car is registered in Illinois, they do it because they don't want to pay the personal property taxes. So if you come over here because you have no income tax, you're going to have to pay the personal property taxes. And I'm not so sure everyone's going to end up on the winning side of that.
2: Well, that might be something they need to readjust to. I mean, Tennessee and Florida don't have personal property taxes. So, I mean, they may have to start implementing some toll roads, to be honest with you.
1: Well, look, I've always been a fan of toll roads because it's a user tax. But that idea is the legislature does not have any kind of courage to do anything like that. I promise you that. David, you're on 97.1 FM Talk.
3: Hey, thanks for taking my call. I am also a Parkway West grad, class of 1981.
1: Look at that. All right. Are you in the Parkway Hall of Fame like I am?
3: Negative.
1: Well, you should be because the standards aren't very high by evidence of the fact that I'm in there. But go ahead, your position on this.
3: Clearly. So you know my age. I'm 62. I'll be 63 this year. And, you know, I was going to say I'm a yes vote on that, but your previous caller made me rethink that because eventually I'm going to have no income. But I wanted to talk about real estate taxes, which I don't understand, is that why am I paying real estate taxes on unrealized gains in the market versus what I paid for my home when I bought it?
1: Well, that's a whole nother question.
4: Because they want more money, of course.
3: I get that part of it, but that's the unfairness about it, right?
1: Mm-hmm. It is absolutely the unfairness of it. But I think when I send this audio to Governor Kehoe, we'll skip your call because now we've actually had a caller in the last 10 minutes flip voters against it. I don't know if that was my goal, but thank you. Thank you, fellow Longhorn. I appreciate that. Let's see here if I can do the math right. Nancy, hi, you're on 97.1 FM Talk. I hope this is Nancy.
5: Yes, it is.
1: What do you think here?
5: I just do not want it. I think we should pay income tax, but because it's going to hurt those people who make the least, who don't have to pay income tax and would have to then pay more sales tax on goods and services.
1: You mean people that live under the poverty line or something along those lines, right?
5: Pardon?
1: You mean people who maybe don't have jobs where they're paying state income tax but are under the poverty line?
5: Yes.
1: Okay. Okay, well, that's an argument that people make. I mean, there's no doubt about that, so I understand it. It's more of the argument maybe that the liberals make, but it is what it is. Tim, you're on 97.1 FM Talk. Tim, are you there? Oh, Pat, are you there?
6: Yeah, I'm here. Thank
1: go ahead. Sorry. What's happening is sometimes people are on the line, and then they fall off, and then Ethan loads someone else. But go ahead, Pat. I'm sorry.
6: Yeah, I'm going to vote for it. I'm 58. I got a number of years before I retire.
1: So you think it's a good deal for you? You've kind of done the math a little bit?
6: Well, I figured, you know, I don't have a choice on paying the income tax, but, you know, depending on what the sales tax is on, I can always decide what I'm going to buy and what I won't.
1: And that's kind of where I am on that. I'm going to let you go only because your phone line is terrible. So if you do get a tax refund, we got to get you a better phone line. And I apologize for that. It's just it was not sounding very good. Bob, you're on 97.1 FM Talk. Go ahead.
7: Hey, Mark, yeah, I would vote in favor of it because I'm not so much interested for myself, but for the future generation. My kids, grandchildren, and great-grandchildren will benefit from this because I really don't need it. You know what I mean?
1: Yeah.
7: I'm a low-income earner,

0: not complaining, because I love America and I love the way the tax situation is going to go. Let's point that arrow towards voting yes.
1: All right, there you go. I'm not sure if I'm breaking it down here. I think there still are more no votes than yes. That's not necessarily scientific. Glenn, you're on 97.1 FM Talk. Go ahead.
2: Yeah, hi, Mark. Thanks. Hey, I can't believe anybody isn't voting yes. Whenever you get a chance to lower taxes, you vote yes. Lower taxes. There's too much taxes.
1: Right. I'm with you. I'm voting yes. But what they will say is, wait a second here. You can say that, but they're going to increase the sales tax on certain things. I think that the scare tactics have claimed real estate and, medical bills. That's not going to happen. The governor even made that clear yesterday. But I'm with you, because if you don't do it, well, they're not going to lower your tax burden,
2: even though this one's
1: kind of been phasing out anyway to begin with. Steve Butz will tell you, look, they voted a couple years ago to lower the state income tax. This would just be a complete phase out.
2: Yep, that sounds good to me.
1: All right, I like that. I like people who don't like higher taxes. Let's see here. Are you trying to tell me something? All right, Tim, you're on 97.1 FM Talk. Go ahead.
3: Yeah, I'm for it for the only reason of, just think about the optics with Florida. If the only thing you say is there's no sales tax, everybody's looking in Florida, everybody's looking into some of these states for business to draw middle, higher income people that are going to start businesses, run businesses. So I think just for business and marketing optics, it's a win.
1: I would think in St. Louis, let's look at St. Louis. Kansas City's got a lot of wins, I think, that they're, pointing toward economically with growth. But when it comes to regional growth, look, my kids have no real interest in living here. I think my son in Houston might, because he realizes how expensive it is down there. We have a relatively low cost of living. We have some tech hubs here that are pretty cool, right? So if you combine that with, wow, I can move to Missouri, take a six-figure, salary. Some of these kids are making a lot of money when they come out of school, and then you have no state income tax. Well, that could make a difference, right? But it also depends on the carve-outs and all of that stuff as well. Matt, you're on 97.1 FM Talk. Go ahead.
4: Hey, yeah, I would say no for my own selfish reasons. I'll get to that, but I think all the no reasons are valid. All the yes reasons about are simply just, hey, less taxes, but they're going to get their taxes somewhere or another. I'm more selfish. As active military, my income is already not state taxable when my home record is Missouri.
1: Right.
4: So now my purchasing power is going to be less because everyone else is going to be paying no income taxes as well. So that's my own selfish reason.
1: I get it.
4: But I also agree with the low income earners are going to be hit the hardest. So now they're going to be paying sales tax.
1: Sales tax. Look, they pay a lot of sales tax already. And that's part of the problem, is that we're not exactly a low sales tax state, which I think creates issues in and of itself. But, when it comes to, this is me, okay? You are selfish. I'm going to be selfish. When I do the math on my state income tax, I think it's mathematically impossible for me to spend more in sales taxes than I do in state income tax. That's
5: yes.
1: me.
5: No, I think that's accurate.
1: Not everyone's going to have that.
5: A lot of people.
1: Right. So I just hope that people kind of, look at it, assess it. Sounds like people are. We got time for a few more calls in a moment. Hang in there.
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1: Hey, Sue, this is a little different. I'm not yelling at people today. Do you notice that?
5: I know. That's very good.
1: I like it. It's a good tone.
5: I'm trying
1: to keep it calm, right? But look, I'm being honest here, and I understand the arguments. I do.
5: Oh, yeah, because both sides make sense.
1: Right.
5: We've got an accident on eastbound 44. And it's just out of the depressed section near the dome. It's created a jam back into it. Westbound 44 is slow there as well. We've got heavy traffic on the Stan Musial Veterans Memorial Bridge. Slow-moving traffic headed for and crossing the Poplar Street Bridge. 64 eastbound is slowing on either side of 255 tonight. We've got northbound 170. There was an accident reported just past 70, and that has created a jam through there. Westbound 70, good out of downtown, moderate volume in pockets out through Wentzville. 64 is still lined up at Kings Highway, slowing again around Clarkson, and one more time at Highway N. 55, though, looks great if you're taking that. 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I'm Sue Thomas. 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
5: All right, we are taking calls on whether or not you're going to vote yes or no on the phase out for the state income tax. I think just, you know, I feel more no's than yeses at this point.
6: I do too, but I've changed my mind several times based on what people are saying.
5: Yeah, I think
6: so
5: the
6: this
5: listeners
6: is very
5: have too.
6: Interesting.
5: I don't know. Well, you know, it's good to have a debate on this so people are educated for the next couple of months. 2 months from now, we're going to vote on this. John, I believe it's my client, my sponsor, my friend John Morelli. Is that you on the line? How are you?
7: Yes, it is. How you doing, Mark?
5: Good. I know you reached out to me recently on this because you're not a particular fan. You've got some concerns, right?
7: Yeah, I've got a big no on it for sure. I just feel like it's going to hurt small business real bad, especially in the construction industry and service industry. I just feel like people are going to be looking for, you know, black market, someone to do the job for them on the black market, or someone to do it that aren't not paying taxes. I just feel like Missourians aren't used to paying, you know, I don't know what the tax is going to be set at, but say it's 10%, you know, paying 10% more on their, you know, having their chimney tucked on it or their house tucked on it. I just think it's real. You know, they've done studies in other states where it hurts small business. When they pass this, it hurts small business. So, you know, I could probably save more money, you know, as far as paying taxes to the state, but I think in the other end, it's going to be bad for my business.
5: A legitimate concern. I don't think we're going to be increasing it by 10%, but look, yeah, it's all relative. And unfortunately, John, you know this, you have some areas where you're already paying close to 12% in sales taxes because of everything combined, and you have special district taxes, you know, special business district taxes. So, look, your concerns are valid. I think they may have really screwed this up. And I guess the good news I would purport is that I don't think it's going to pass, dude. I think this is really tumbling toward a big defeat. We'll see if it can be turned around. But thank you, John. I hope all is well with you.
7: Sure. Everything's good.
5: All
7: thank
5: right.
7: you, Mark.
5: Good to hear from you. Yeah, look, I'm telling you, business owners, they're looking at this and they're thinking about it.
6: Well, they should be. And
5: yeah,
6: again, the state should have come out and said, here's our exact plan.
5: That's the problem.
6: And that's where they, that's where it's going to go down.
5: And by the way, the legislature could have done this without sending it to the people as well. I think I have time for one more. Brian, you're on 97.1 FM Talk.
8: Yes, I'm voting against it, and pretty much the guy before me stole my thunder is because they should have had a plan before they voted on this.
5: They put the cart before the horse, didn't they?
6: Yeah, they did.
8: Bingo.
5: Yeah. Yeah, that's going to be the fatal error, I think. And I don't know how they didn't realize that. Right.
8: Mm-hmm. Yes.
5: Okay, well, thanks for the call. I really appreciate it,
9: David.
8: All right, Mark. Bye.
5: And I have one more David?
9: Yep.
5: Ethan? Okay.
9: Yep.
5: We'll take another David here, and that'll be the last one. I lied to the last caller, but thank you. David, you're the last caller. Go ahead.
10: Hi. Yeah. Well, it's funny. As soon as I called you, they made my point for me. I think that I don't even make a whole lot of money, but still it would be impossible for me to spend all the money that I save on my check from the income tax that I keep. You know, I wouldn't be able to spend all that on taxes on things. You know, I think I represent the majority of people who live in this area.
5: I think so. I think if you do the math that way, but the problem is, here's the problem, okay? And I just have to admit this. you can't do, I'm not good at math anyway, but you can't do the calculation because you don't know what's going to get taxed and what doesn't. So it's a different scenario.

0: So you can see here, and they got the little calculator online, and you can see, but that's not the case. So now you got people worried, justifiably, because they don't know what's going to get taxed and what's not going to get taxed. So, if you're in favor of this, maybe there's good news, because I'm always wrong about political predictions, like always. But I cannot see, I think it's going to go down big.
1: It may.
0: Yeah, we'll see. Thanks for the calls, though. It was a good, what do we call
1: it? It was a great segment.
0: Telephone Tuesdays. I haven't done it in a while. Forgot the name of the segment.
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1: Watch out for an accident. This is northbound 170 approaching Scudder. They've got the two right lanes blocked, and I see a pickup truck that's, perpendicular, and that's not good, to the guardrail. So watch out for a delay in that area. We also have a delay on westbound 70, right at 270, a little bit of K, and out at Wentzville. Now, 44 is slowing in both directions in front of the arch grounds at what we call the depressed section. But now I'm seeing a jam on westbound 44, and turns out it's an accident just before Hampton. Traffic is really jammed behind it. And 64 has the usual volume. Kings Highway in pockets on out, and that goes all the way out through the 70 split, but it's not a parking lot. Headed into Illinois, slow-moving traffic eastbound 64, crossing the bridge, and eastbound 70 is slowing at 64. 64 itself slows at 255. This report is brought to you by me. I'm Sue Thomas, and that's Traffic 97.1 FM Talk, St. Louis Conservative.
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5: Fox News, Acting Attorney General Todd Blanche announcing a $1.8 billion fund meant to compensate political allies of President Trump is not moving forward. The announcement coming during a hearing on Capitol Hill.
6: Acting Attorney General Todd Blanche didn't talk in his opening statement about the $1.8 billion compensation fund, of which payouts have been paused by a federal judge. The subcommittee's ranking member, Grace Meng, pressed Blanche to give Americans a final decision.
7: And I think they would love to be reassured that this fund will not progress.
8: I'm telling you it's not. I guess I'm not sure. I'm not trying to be flippant with you. I'm just saying I'm telling you it's not.
6: The fund got pushback from Democrats and from many Republicans as well. GOP members said they needed assurances the fund would be ended before moving ahead with securing immigration enforcement funding.
5: Fox's Gernal Scott, the U.S. military says it's fired a missile to stop another oil tanker trying to reach an Iranian port in violation of the blockade. As President Trump pushes back against reports that talks between the U.S. and Iran have broken down.
9: President Trump posting on Truth Social, quote, the conversations between us have been going on continuously, including 4 days ago, 3 days ago, 2 days ago, 1 day ago, and today. Where they lead, one never knows. Iranian state media reported that Iranian peace negotiators would cut off communications with the U.S. unless there is a ceasefire in southern Lebanon between Israeli and Iranian-backed Hezbollah forces.
5: Fox's Max Gordon in Tel Aviv. This is Secretary of State Marco Rubio tells the Senate panel he's optimistic the nuclear talks with Iran will resume with one condition.
10: They have to commit to their willingness to do that. For example, they have to commit to say, we will dispose of the enriched uranium. And the question now is, what are the mechanisms by which we do so?
5: America is listening to Fox News.
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15: Our days continue to get longer. That sunset hanging right around 8 o'clock in the evening, and it's a beautiful evening. Clear skies, 57 for the overnight low. On Wednesday, sunny skies, nice day from start to finish. Comfortable humidity levels.

0: 81. Wednesday night, clear skies 59. Thursday, sunny. It's a little warmer, 86. Friday, partly sunny. Spot of afternoon showers and thunder showers. 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Chief Meteorologist Dave Murray.
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2: You know, about an hour ago, we were heading into the 4 o'clock hour. I played this song that was shared by a friend of mine today. It's a really good song, and I was asking him, you know, a little bit more about the artist, and then we determined, unbeknownst to him and I, that it was an AI singer. So that's one of the topics we'll talk about with George Rosenthal. Tech Talk Tuesday is coming up at the bottom of the hour, and we always talk about a lot of fun stuff with him, and he has a big list. We never get to the entire list of what he wants to talk about. Here's one, though. MIT students create electrodes that move your muscles using AI to do things like play piano, drawing, and mixing drinks. Are you kidding me? See, like, if I had this available when I was 14 years old and I bought that Fender Mustang, I could have been a rock star beyond all rock stars because I could have just programmed my hands to play the guitar in a certain way.
3: I'm sure that's very natural sounding.
2: But some of this stuff is just crazy.
3: No,
2: isn't it?
3: Is. It's completely nuts.
2: All right, so that's going to be a segment that either, you know, dazzles you or scares the living daylights out of you. But this is kind of fun, and we'll talk about this with George too. I'm going over to ThrottleNet tomorrow because you know this, Sue. Every week we do this. He talks about AI. He's like, Mark, you need to do this. And my wife uses ChatGPT, and I think she uses some of the others for business, you know, in sharpening up some documents or whatever. And George has made the offer, so I'm going to take him up on the offer. I think I'm heading over at like 8:30, 9 o'clock tomorrow morning.
3: That's
2: for a couple
3: good.
2: Hours, and I'm going to, so I will come back a different AI person tomorrow. Okay. And I'll either be more scared or maybe a little bit more open-minded to the options that it will afford me. Because again, one of the things that we always talk about with this, and George makes it a point, some of this stuff is really positive in the ways that it can help
3: Very
2: you.
3: Helpful.
2: It's just the other parts that are kind of scary that are taking over our lives. So we'll get to that a little bit later. Plus, I'll have audio cut of the day. We are visited this hour by my daughter for the second time in three shows because we're going to the baseball game tonight. And her friend, our neighbor, Amanda Mertens, is here as well. Amanda works at the Rockwood Summit radio station. You might remember they came in for a fish fry.
3: Yes, I do remember
2: so
3: that.
2: So she's looking at the equipment that we have in here. And I told her, man, the studio looks a lot better than it did 3 weeks ago because we just got an upgrade, which is kind of nice.
3: Mm-hmm.
2: All right. One of my favorite guests all the time, Curtis Houck, is on the phone patiently listening to me rant and rave here. He is managing editor of Newsbusters at the Media Research Center. Hello, Curtis. How are you this afternoon?
4: Hello. Good.
2: I love this Scott Pelley is a whining baby story more than anything else right now because the storyline has emerged that he kind of made some trouble at a staff meeting last week where Barry Weiss introduced the new executive producer of 60 Minutes, didn't he?
4: Did you know that saying I am Spartacus will not end well for you, you know?
2: He thinks it will, though.
4: He thinks it will. I mean, I did not know that, you know, that bad-mouthing your bosses in the middle of a team meeting is the way to go. Like, if you don't get what you want, you just stand up and accuse them of having no qualifications, among other things. And, I guess they'll just quit or something. That's kind of where we are. Scott Pelley is such an ignorant guy. I've heard from a lot of people inside CBS, and they are not happy with him and the people there, giving them a bad eye.
2: Yeah, well, he's amongst the worst over there. And, you know, what I would love to say, I'd love to have a moment with Scott Pelley legit and have a conversation because one of the things, as you know, that Barry asked in the fall was, why do you think the American people think that, you know, you're biased, that we're biased? And there was stunned silence. They were so non-aware.
3: Yep.
2: They lacked self-awareness so much that they really didn't even know why people might not trust the elites at 60 Minutes. So I wrote an email, and I don't know if it'll ever get to him, but we had an instance, and I think I've spoken to you about this before, with Bill Whitaker, who was a correspondent for 60 Minutes. So I sent Bill.
4: Ferguson.
2: Yeah, well, no, but this was about Kim Gardner, our prosecutor, right? They probably did some crap about Ferguson, too, I guarantee you. But more recently, Kim Gardner, terrible circuit attorney, she was doing things that was really kind of ensuring that criminals could walk the streets. It was like what's her name from, or the dude in L.A., it was like that on steroids here in St. Louis. So anyway, Bill Whitaker and the guy named Jeff Pegues, you remember him, he did the same thing for CBS News. They come to town. They paint St. Louis as a racist city. They don't talk to any Democrats. I begged Jeff Begays. I said, Jeff, don't talk to me. I'm a conservative talk show host. I can put you in front of Democrats, even black Democrats, that will criticize Kim Gardner. So I wrote this to Bill Whitaker this morning, and I don't know if it'll get to him, but I said, the staff seems very confused about allegations of bias. But guess what, Bill? I can prove your bias. You came to St. Louis to do a BS piece on Kim Gardner painting my entire city as racist. What you did was journalistic malpractice. And if you still don't realize why, I'd suggest using Google or AI. She got booted, and I guess it was all because of racism, unquote, because actually it was because she sucked at her job. She was terrible, and Democrats knew that. But you wouldn't talk to anyone that strayed from your BS narrative. So that, Bill Whitaker, is why the country doesn't trust you anymore. It's your fault. It's not Barry Weiss's fault. Scott Pelley's arrogance made me spit Diet Coke out of my nose. I laughed so hard. I hope she fires Scott, you, and any other propagandists. I'd love to talk to you about this, Bill, on my show. I can put you in touch with my producer. What do you say? You think I'll get an offer from Mr. Whitaker back saying, yeah, let's chat? But the arrogance is unbelievable on the part of these CBS reporters and producers.
4: Yeah, sorry, Mark, I don't think so. unfortunately. I mean, the thing is, they think this makes them look good.
2: I know.
4: Oliver Darcy
2: wrote
4: two newsletters yesterday talking about how great this was, and it was about time someone stood up, and I'm like, again, I go back to, in any other profession, guys, would this work?
2: No.
4: The answer is no. No. Whatsoever. And they can't answer Barry's question. Why do people not trust us? Well, it's someone else's fault. It's Donald Trump's fault. We all have people in our lives who do this, guys.
2: Yeah.
4: Who say, oh, it's someone else's fault. And this is the fundamental flaw of these people. They are the most arrogant profession in America, more so than national politicians. They say that they don't want to be the story. They love being the story, guys. They love being the center of attention.
2: There's no doubt about that. Absolutely. And, you know, they love, and this is one of the reasons they're offended. I think it was the Washington Free Beacon who tweeted this, because some people say that it's offensive that they hired Barry because, unlike the network's existing staffers who have, quote, dedicated their entire careers to understanding and developing the skills that are needed, she has, quote, zero experience in television. And then they kind of had this in parentheses. Well, CBS is reporting, CBS News is losing $50 million a year, so whatever they're doing is not working, right? So then she comes in, and she's made some modest changes. And by the way, I don't even think they're going to change 60 Minutes that much. She got rid of Sharon Alfonsi and a couple of the others. Curtis, what I've said in the last few weeks, and I don't know if this is because of Barry or not, but when 60 Minutes tackles a story that is apolitical, and they've done that a few times recently, more feature stories, right? I think they've been really good. I think the reporting's been excellent. But the bias seeps through on all these political stories, and that's what I think Barry is trying to get around. Not to just do bias in the other direction, but to say, hey, let's look at this from different perspectives and not go in with the narrative already set like Bill Whitaker did here in St. Louis.
4: Remember, that's all she wanted from Sharon Alfonsi. Could you get an on-the-record quote from the administration? That was it.
2: Yeah, and she didn't like that at all, right? Yeah.
4: No. And yada, yada, yada, she sends this long email saying she's subject to political pressure, guys, political pressures, that this is censorship. Cecilia Vega is the other one, guys,
2: right.
4: That you have to take a name of. She was at ABC News for a long time, came over to CBS. She was, she had mentioned DEI, that she was the first Latina correspondent, that they fired the first Latina correspondent. And to that, I honestly say, I don't care. And that's kind of part of the issue here. That the bullet train story that they did a few weeks ago, phenomenal, about California, tens of billions of dollars going nowhere.
2: There you go.
4: More of that.
2: That's an example.
4: It's good governance, basic accountability journalism.
2: Well, and they could have done that years ago. I mean, that whole thing's been going on for decades. Mark Halperin surprised me because Mark Halperin, who used to be, he was with ABC for a long time, wasn't he?
4: Mm-hmm.
2: Went out. Mm-hmm. He's doing more independent journalism. He's pretty buttoned up on his politics. But here's his quote. 60 Minutes has done more to discredit the media as liberal than any other entity of the country. That's pretty harsh there from Mark Halperin, and he knows the business. He says Barry Weiss may be the best hope for CBS to restore its credibility. And let's also point out that this is not a new era, 2026 story. I can take you back to 1998 when Bernard Goldberg wrote the book Bias about Dan Rather and all the bias that existed in the 80s and the 90s. So it's not like it's new. They should be aware of where their credibility has been falling for literally decades.
4: Oh, and that book is still worth reading, guys.
2: Oh, yeah.
4: If you, listeners, if you've

0: read that. It is so worth it. It kind of talks about the way the media frame the economy, the way the media frame things like homelessness, which actually is really interesting today, considering all that's going on in New York City and Los Angeles and so on and so forth. You know, and you look back to the pillow talks that Steve Cross had with Barack Obama. You also may recall 1992 with the Clintons. Steve Croft talked to them when the Jennifer Flowers news hit, and he framed it all as just tabloid gossip. Tabloid gossip was what he used to describe what was going on with that. And that all lays the predicate for them to say there is no there. The Clintons are just being hounded by a bunch of perverts or conspiracy theorists, and you know, and you move on to all kinds of other things. Sharon Alfonsi had a story. One of her last stories was celebrating social censorship in Germany.
1: Oh, it was ridiculous. Outrageous story. It really was. And it was actually, yeah. I talked about this earlier, because they actually have people that are proud of themselves for knocking at the door, just like the, you know, Gestapo or the Stasi, more appropriately, in East Germany. And if there's a social media post that is offensive or deemed offensive by German officials, they're arresting people and prosecuting them. And that story that she did from a couple of months ago made it look like this is the greatest thing ever. People deserve justice for whatever, recognizing or failing to recognize we have freedom of speech in this country, at least, apparently not in Germany. So she's one of the worst. I'm not sorry to see her go by. You know, one of the things that came out of some of the reporting from last week, and for people who aren't up to speed on all this, what happened was, is after there were cutbacks and some firings from Sharon Alfonsi and others, Cecilia Vega at 60 Minutes, they had a staff meeting. They introduced the new executive producer who doesn't have a lot of experience in television, and Scott Pelley stood up and said, you're murdering 60 Minutes. You're going to destroy 60 Minutes. He's apparently the guy who feels like he has the gravitas to do that, right? So that's a little bit of the background here. But when it comes to actual journalistic malpractice and bias, they're so unaware or so unself-aware of what they do in these stories. It's rather shocking, even in this era, Curtis.
0: Well, I think some of them do know. They just don't care.
1: That's probably true.
0: You know?
1: Yeah. No, I think you're right.
0: A lot of them don't. I mean, I think we are at a point with Catherine Marr at NPR. You look at somebody like her. You look at, you know, a lot of people at the New York Times. It's a perpetual Mr. Burns from The Simpsons. Am I out of touch? No, it is the children who are wrong. That is the situation that we're ecosystem that we're living in. If you go over to Blue Sky, that's what they're saying. You know, that's much more representative of the base. And the other thing, too, is they talk about how Republicans always have to be far right because they're scared of their base. Liberal journalists are scared of their liberal base doing basic accountability journalism. CBS covering this hospice story is seen as some sort of unforgivable sin,
1: yeah,
0: when it's really just simply saying the government's wasting your money. Yes, it's happening in a blue state, but it could happen anywhere.
1: It was actually good reporting, and why something like that is partisan is just beyond me. But it became, to your point, it became partisan, so I don't really understand that. Look, I'm all for Barry's changes, and I'll be very curious to see, you know, moving forward, what happens. I think that you and I and people that highlight this stuff on a regular basis are just looking for just a little bit of fairness in some of this reporting. I don't expect it to change that much, but I mean, good Lord, there's just no doubt, and you offered Steve Croft as an interesting example. I kind of forgot about him, but one of the things that they said in the reporting in the aftermath of all this is there are some people that feel like what 60 Minutes lacks, and this is sort of a duh, is like that intensity of a Mike Wallace moment. Remember when Mike Wallace used to really grill people? And he would, you know, I think Mike certainly leaned left, but he would do it on both sides, and he would put people in positions where they had to answer the questions. I, with you, have brought up, I think, a better example, and that's Tim Russert on Meet the Press, because Tim pushed everyone, you know, and he asked questions, and you wouldn't know that he worked for a Democrat in Daniel Patrick Moynihan. We don't have people like that. We don't have enough people like that, unfortunately.
0: Well, I'll just say one example here is CBS had Jonah Kaplan report on the fact that a lot of the folks who were injured in those Iranian drone attacks are concerned about their protection. They're saying, yeah, we didn't really have any sort of air defenses. We really weren't in super hardened facilities over in Kuwait and elsewhere. That's not positive toward the administration, you know? Like, the administration they're saying the administration left these people to basically die over in Iran or put them in a precarious position. That's not positive toward the administration, and he's a new hire by Barry Weiss. So to simply say that, oh, this is just MAGA TV, this is Newsmax.
2: It's ridiculous.
0: This is Fox News.
2: Yeah.
0: Just watch the actual newscast. Brian Stelter finally said that in his newsletter today, and I was glad he said that, that maybe we all need to, like, watch more CBS News to actually see what their newscasts are about instead of focusing on, ooh, Tony DeCoppel, that, remember that second day when he did a Marco Rubio skit thing about all the memes that he's in? Or he did a news brief, not a full story, on the anniversary of January 6th from like 6 months ago. How about we actually look at the here and now? And also, they still employ Margaret Brennan.
2: Well, that should, yeah, you had me at they still employ Margaret Brennan.
1: But, you know, I saw those comments by Stelter earlier, and I thought it was fake. And I'm like, wait a second, this guy's actually making sense on this issue. I didn't understand it.
0: Yeah, no, I thought it was interesting that he even dared to say it. And I mean, my buddy Isaac Shore over at Mediaite wrote a column about this yesterday that, you know, in even in some of these Barry hit pieces where they spend like 20,000 words talking about how terrible she is, they kind of bury like 14,000 words in. They're like, oh, yeah, she's like complained to people about this and that policy of the Trump administration. And she says that this or that thing doesn't make sense. But never mind that, of course, because we have established this narrative that she's somehow MAGA and therefore, you know, we have to sully this guy. Yeah. And Bilton, by the way, I should mention, this guy is making documentaries at Netflix.
1: The new guy, the new EP,
0: right? Documentaries at Netflix, right. And he used to write the New York Times as well, writing about tech issues. I mean, you just look up the guy on Google Images. Let me tell you, he does not look like a MAGA.
1: That's because he's not.
0: By any stretch.
1: Yeah, no, that's exactly right. By the way, I'm going to talk about this here in a couple of minutes and play some audio, but how about the we can use this. Like, what would happen if Jill Biden went on 60 Minutes? And I don't know, maybe there's plans for that, but do you think that they would ask her? I was actually impressed. Craig Melvin from NBC actually lightheartedly got tough on her yesterday, but I'll be very curious to see if anyone actually, you know, roughs her up in a way that she should be based on the BS that she's spinning now with this book.
0: Yeah, by today's show standards, I thought Craig Melvin did a good job. Unfortunately, the track record at CBS with Joe Biden is not great, considering Scott Pelley interviewed him a few times, the aforementioned Scott Pelley, and he reminded folks that, you know, he has a stutter. So he really, when he stutters, that means he's working really hard on something.
1: Exactly.
0: And he even said to him when they walked to the floor of the Detroit Auto Show that, how do you do it, Mr. President? You know, like, basically, do you get exhausted? Or I forget how it went down, but that was basically the gist of it. And when a journalist does that to a politician, how do you do it? How do you not get tired? You know, you can just chuck that out the window in terms of it being a tough interview, unless you're being somehow facetious.
1: Yeah, well, that's because that's how he does his job for sure. Curtis Houck, Newsbusters, always great to have you on. Have a great week.
0: Always a pleasure, my friend. Take care.
1: We'll see you.
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4: Some action out there. There is an accident northbound 170 approaching Scudder. It's blocking the two right lanes. Accident southbound 270 approaching Manchester. That one blocking the three left lanes. I just put that one on X at Susan 6768. Accident westbound 70 at 270 in the left lane. Accident westbound 44. That one in the two right lanes. Emergency vehicles eastbound 44. This is past the Poplar Street Bridge. They've got the right lane blocked. And an accident northbound 55 at Gasconade. Watch for that one in the right lanes. So really a slow go in some areas tonight. We've got heavy traffic eastbound on the Poplar Street Bridge, eastbound 64 at 255 and eastbound 70 right at the 70-64 split. I'm Sue Thomas, and that's traffic on 97.1 FM Talk, St. Louis Conservative.
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3: All right, so Jill's doing her book tour. That actually is a very interesting question. You would have thought that if she was doing 60 Minutes, this is kind of the week that they would start promoting that. I don't know if she'll put herself in a position to answer tough questions. Let's face it, she went on The View today. This was actually somewhat comical, thinking about the title and the circumstances here.
4: Is there any part of you that went into protection mode of like, Joe, you can't keep doing this? Like, this is, they're taking so much from
5: you. But the doctors told me he was fine. Yeah. I'm not a doctor. I mean, I am a doctor.
6: Yes, you are,
3: Dr.
6: Biden.
3: Oh, my God. Right, with the doctors. Here's my question. How about everyone else that could see with their own eyes, including the entire planet, that he was not okay? So maybe you put your trust in the doctors a little bit, but you have to kind of see what's in front of you, and apparently she didn't do that.
7: She did, but she's just not owning up. But yeah, it's just ridiculous.
3: Look, here's Clay Travis on this.
8: I think Jill Biden was power hungry. And I think she covered up her husband's clear mental and physical decline because she desperately wanted to remain first lady and wanted to stay in the White House. My guess is that she wants to have some sort of viable future. She's a decade, I believe, younger than Joe Biden, and she's trying to cleanse herself from all of the lies that she told during the end of Joe Biden's tenure. And she wants to be viable as a political or public figure in some way, and sees that many people are blaming her for what went on. And so she's continuing to throw her husband under the bus.
3: Yeah, I think Clay kind of gets it right there. But that's why I would love to see, you know, my question going into this over the weekend was, will anyone ask her tough questions? And we kind of mentioned that Craig Melvin did to a certain extent yesterday on the Today Show. And you kind of heard even Curtis say, well, like in a Today Show way, right?
9: How do you square thinking that he may have had a stroke with what you were saying in the days and weeks after?
5: I'm watching just like everybody else was, scared to death, like, what is going on? He gets off the stage. I see he appears to be okay. He says to me, Jill, I really, in other words, messed up, didn't I? And I said, yes, you did. And so we get off, and I know we're going into another event or we have more to do. And I'm my mind's racing. What do I say to him? What do I say to him? I'm his wife. I've got to lift him up. I had to support him. I couldn't come out. And I mean, really publicly say, Joe, you did a terrible job in debate?
3: No, here's what you do. You have a private conversation with your husband, with your family, which is the exact opposite of what you did. And you say, it's, I think it's time. Uh-huh. We're worried about you. You've had a 50-year career, blah, blah, blah, all this stuff. Mm-hmm. But it's time to get out, you know, because there's no way you can ever convince me that Jill Biden didn't see the same damn thing that George Clooney and all the Hollywood people saw and no one was going to talk about until they panicked when that debate took place. We never would have heard from George Clooney about any of it. We all knew. We were all highlighting his deficiencies. But if that debate performance was just a little bit better, you know, we probably wouldn't have gotten Kamala, right?
7: Well, and she never, ever answers the question. And the question wasn't, how did you handle it immediately after? The question was, why did you lie about it afterwards?
3: For weeks, for
7: forever.
3: Weeks. Forever. One more soundbite from The View here.
10: On Vice President Harris, do you think that she could have won if she had had more time in the race?
6: 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Okay. I mean, I went.

0: out there, and I campaigned for her all over the country.
1: Okay.
2: Do you think the abbreviated timeline may have made it too big of a task?
0: No, she was up to the job. Otherwise, why would Joe give her, you know, say, here, Kamala? I mean, she was up to it. Otherwise, why would she run for president if she didn't feel she was up to it? I went to bed assuming she would win. I ran into the bedroom and I woke Joe up and I'm like, Joe, why didn't you tell me this? Why didn't you wake me up? And he said, yes, you know, she lost. And I was shocked.
2: Do you think she should run again in 2028?
0: That's up to Kamala.
3: Okay, but that...
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3: But look, she discredits herself even more right there. Because if you're that politically naive, are you kidding me?
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4: Oh, good grief. We've got an accident on southbound 270 approaching Manchester. They've been blocking the left lanes and traffic jams back through Olive. There was an accident on northbound 170 at Scudder on the right-hand side. Still some slow-moving traffic there. Accident westbound 70 at 270 in the left lane, causing some slow-moving traffic by the airport. Westbound 44, there was an accident really close to Hampton, also in the right lane. Some slow-moving traffic there. And in emergency vehicles, downtown eastbound 44 past the Poplar. So we're slow in the depressed section in both directions. And we also have a jam headed into Illinois on the Stan Musial Veterans Memorial Bridge and on the Poplar Street Bridge. 64 is slowing at 255 on the Illinois side. And westbound 70, slowing at 270, of course, but then past 94 and again at Wentzville. 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
2: 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Oh, we got Dwayne Patterson because it's a Wednesday, so we'll talk to him about politics. Former United States Senator Jim Talent at 5 p.m., the very latest on Iran. So we'll do that in the next hour. It's Tuesdays. 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
2: Oh, my goodness. I'm so much looking forward to our little educational seminar that we have planned for tomorrow morning. So that's really kind of getting me excited. How are you this afternoon?
4: Yes. Very good. Good to talk to you again. Yeah, be sure to bring your laptop and your tablet tomorrow.
2: I will. I'm going to bring my MacBook and my iPad, and we'll be set to go. Now, listen, this was not on your list, but I just want to share this with you because I played it earlier. I have a friend, a really good friend in Cleveland. We share a lot of songs that we like, right? We have similar musical tastes. So he sends me one today, and I'm listening to it. It's a guy named Eddie Dalton. He's an older dude. Listen. But you live long enough. I mean, really, really soulful. And I sent this message to my friend. I'm like, hey, is he one of those artists that kind of, because he's older in the image that I have, is he one of those guys that's been around for a long time? Or is he kind of a guy that hit it late in his career? And George, it's neither. That is an AI voice right here.
4: Yes.
2: And it sounds so freaking good, and it kind of makes me mad that I didn't know it was an AI voice. Yeah.
4: That's so good. I actually created a playlist of just AI songs, and I'm jamming to them in the car, and some of them are like 1990s hip-hop, like Tupac and Biggie, and they're turned into 1950s, 60s soul music, and it's dynamite.
2: Oh, my goodness.
4: Wow. So good.
2: Because Sue and I kind of agreed we didn't want to listen to AI stuff.
5: I don't, out of principle. Yes.
4: I know. Out of principle, you're right, because it's not fair to the artists who are really creative and have the talent to sing and play and everything when somebody else is just basically taking, using text to come up with their own song. But that's the era we're living in. And can you imagine our kids going to a live AI concert someday? What are they gonna do?
2: So let me piggyback on that, because one of the topics that you have here, and it might not be at the top of your list, but you're telling me that MIT students have created electrodes that will move muscles by using AI to do things like play the piano, drawing, mixing, drinking. So I can still be a rock star is what you're doing. I can play piano as good as Billy Joel, right?
4: Yes, it's a prototype. It's in development, but these kids created it in 48 hours, literally a couple of days. There's, the little electrodes you can put on your muscles that make your muscles twitch. A lot of it can be used for rehabilitation. Yeah. Some of it can be used for building muscle. These are little electrodes they put on their wrists and their hands. And they literally are using glasses that has AI built in, tied to the electrodes. And they're looking at the piano, and you say what song you want to play. And the AI starts using the electrical shocks. It doesn't hurt, but using the electrodes to actually move your fingers to play the notes that are next in the song. I mean, it's incredible. And these kids created it that are still in MIT. They're geniuses. They also they could pour mixed drinks. So the AI would see all the bottles of the drinks on the counter, and you would say, I want to make this particular drink. And the AI will guide your hand to pick up the drink, pour the drink into the glass for however long is supposed to be poured, and then tip the bottle back over. It's unbelievable. It really is astonishing. And imagine, this is some 20-year-olds. Imagine what could happen if this was commercialized on a global scale. I mean, this could be huge.
2: Well, so it's so funny because you're

0: all of your access to your GoDaddy domains, your financial dashboards. You could lose access to applications because, look, if you can't access your phone, the multi-form factor authentication, you know, the little code that gets sent to you when you go to log in? Well, if that person's deceased or gone, you have no access to that. So you can't log into anything. You can't get pictures. You can't get anything that's on that person's computer. And they're doing it for privacy reasons. I get it. But if you don't have what's called a digital will, and there's a real easy way to do this. It takes 2 seconds. I'll tell you in just a second. But if you don't have a digital will, it is excruciatingly expensive and takes a long time with attorneys to file cases with the government to release those passwords. So you need to go onto Apple. It's called the legacy contact. You need to set up a legacy contact through Apple. Google calls it an inactive account manager.
1: Okay.
0: So go on the internet, go look up Google account manager or inactive account manager. And then also, if you're an Apple user, look up legacy contact and set it up. It takes about 2 minutes. But if you don't do it and you pass away or become permanently disabled and you can't speak or do anything, all of your digital world is gone. And locked up. Unless
1: yeah, that's
0: you go,
1: real.
0: Unless your family that, goes
1: that's
0: and gets
1: a
0: lawyer.
1: Real issue. It really is.
0: It really is.
1: Oh, man. Because, like, my friend was just out there in Las Vegas, but my friend Rick in Vegas, he mainly posts pictures on Instagram, so he has, you know, the recollection of them. So he has those memories. But if he kicks it, then no one else can have access to those, is what you're
0: that's
1: saying.
0: Right.
1: That's right.
0: It's all gone. And then your business, you need to have what's called basically a break glass protocol, so that if something bad happens, there are policies in place to be able to recover passwords, to be able to get access to things. Because imagine everything on the cloud is locked up. So if your business is operating on Gmail, Microsoft 365, if you're out there operating in the cloud, your whole world is locked up if you pass away. And if you don't have the right security measures in place and you haven't set up a legacy contact, then you're leaving your business partners a nightmare to go out and get lawyers and file a court case to go through and get this back. It's terrible.
1: Yeah, that's really good advice, and I didn't even really think about
2: that. I didn't know
1: that
2: existed, and I can't find it on my phone.
1: Hey, put it on your list to walk me through tomorrow. How about that?
0: Absolutely.
1: You're going to do everything for me. All right, how about the situation? You know, you just mentioned the cloud and everything, but there's a bit of a showdown on that when it comes to privacy as well, isn't there?
0: Yeah, I mean, the privacy thing in the cloud is absolutely crazy. One of the things that's coming up next Monday is Apple's Worldwide Developer Conference, and I'm really excited to see what's coming out of this. And this is the privacy of AI versus the cloud. So Microsoft, Google, OpenAI, all the AI platforms are having your data on the cloud. So when you talk to AI, like we're going to do tomorrow morning, your information is being stored on their servers, okay?
1: Okay.
0: Apple is not about that. Apple's all about privacy. So they're going to have the biggest revolution to the iPhone in the last 10 years. It's going to be announced on Monday, and that's going to be an AI processing chip, an AI that is built into the device and does not talk to Apple's cloud. So everything that you do on your phone, tablet, or MacBook through Siri will be on that local device only. Now, that's awesome. I love it. I'm so proud of them for not having to respecting all of our privacy. The problem with this is, and it could be a conspiracy, whatever, but because you need a powerful chip to run the AI locally, because remember, when you make a request on AI now, it's going to the cloud. Their cloud servers are doing all the computing, and then they send you the result back. Now, all of the computing is done on this local device, which means your old equipment isn't going to have the processing power to do this. So the conspiracy is like, well, now they're forcing us to upgrade to all this new equipment to make sure that we have the AI chip. You know what I mean? It could be. And obviously, I love what they're doing. It's the privacy is the most important thing. It really, really is. But if you want this AI technology to run all of your apps on your phone and be able to talk to it and build it into your Apple home devices, then you're going to need to upgrade the equipment. And so that's what they're going to be talking about on Monday.
1: Luckily, I'm in a situation where I think I'm pretty updated when it comes to the AI stuff right now.
2: Oh, my gosh.
1: But you're going to help me out with that tomorrow, so we'll find out for sure.
0: That's right.
2: I have another question.
0: Right.
2: Everything is on that Apple and it's in that chip, so when you get a new phone, let's say in the future when you upgrade, do you just take that chip out? In other words, everything is usually on the cloud and you just download it to a new phone.

0: In this case, how do you do that?
1: So what they're going to do, from now on, once you buy a new device, then when you migrate all your data over to that new device, let's say you get an iPhone 18 that comes out, and then a year later the 19 comes out, and you're like, well, I want the 19. So when the 19 comes out, they have a protocol that's basically a process that is going to transfer all of that conversational data, all of that informational data that you've had with your AI over to the new device. But it's not stored on the cloud. So what will happen is it'll be temporarily stored on iCloud and then brought back down to the new device and then removed. But the point of what's great about this is you have ultimate privacy so that they're not selling your data. Everything you talk about with AI right now is up for grabs. It's up for advertising. It's up for sale. It's also being used to improve their models, their language models. They're using your conversations to improve their systems. Hmm. Whereas Apple's taking a gamble here and they're saying, no, all your stuff's going to be on your device and we're going to improve the models ourselves without all of your data. And I really appreciate that, honestly.
0: That's pretty impressive. Yes.
1: It is, and I'm so glad they're doing that. They've been very, very big proponents of security, you know, and of course that causes problems with law enforcement. If there's crimes, if there's certain issues that law enforcement needs to get on your phone, they have to have all types of what you call warrants, and there's a process to get into your phone, and it's because Apple's locked things down so well.
2: Interesting stuff. Always great topics here on Tech Talk Tuesday. I'm very much looking forward to my class tomorrow morning. Did we say 8:30 or 9? You tell me.
1: I had you down at 8:30, but I'll be at the office no matter what. We'll do the little nickel dime tour, and we can sit down and go through and get you set up on whatever platform you want to get. We'll start on Gemini, I'd love to show you Claude. I think you're going to be fascinated with it. And you definitely are going to benefit show prep on the AI, let me tell you.
2: Oh. You're assuming that I do any now, so really it's not going to be a whole lot of reach. I'll see you tomorrow morning at 8:30, George. Take care.
1: You got it. We'll see you tomorrow morning.
2: Throttlenet.com.
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0: Boy, we've had great weather and terrible traffic this afternoon, although it's looking a little better. We now have the accident southbound 270 just north of Manchester cleared. But we had a jam that went back to Olive, so it's taking a minute to unwind. They've cleared the accident to the shoulder northbound 170. That was near Scudder. We are quiet through North County, but there is an accident on westbound 70, really close to Mexico Road. So out by just Cave Springs, look for a jam behind that. And then it's slowing again out at Lake St. Louis Boulevard. Now, 64 is Kings Highway out through McCausland, a little at 270, and again out at Lake St. Louis Boulevard. On the Illinois side, 64 eastbound jams due to road work right at the 70 split. 70 eastbound slow through there as well. And eastbound 64 slowing on either side of 255. 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
3: Sue, I didn't bring this up, but there was a really interesting piece in the New York Times the other day, and it was written by a columnist. Let's see if I can get her name, because now it just got stuck on me here. Taffy Bertisser-Ackner. And the headline certainly caught my attention. It was clickbait, but it worked. It said, "I profile celebrities for a living. Nothing prepared me for Tilly Norwood." That's because Tilly Norwood is AI.
4: Yes.
3: Okay. So she goes, "Once I went indoor skydiving with Melissa McCarthy. Once I smoked a cigarette with Gwyneth Paltrow in her living room. I once slept on a tour bus through Alabama a few feet away from Billy Bob Thornton." And then she kind of goes on and on about some of these. "And then the world changed drastically. I went to London to interview a computer, a robot named Tilly Norwood, whom her creator calls the world's first AI actress." And, you know, like, the whole thing was weird. You know, it obviously, I think, would be weird. She goes, "She was polite, distant. Her answers were carefully constructed so as to not actually tell me anything."
4: Yeah, there
3: that's
4: you kind go.
3: Of what athletes do, though, right? "Her implied compliments had an outsized effect on me. Sometimes people pause before they answer a question. Again, I ask, was this that different?" And she says, and she kind of goes into the details about how asking Tilly, "How's your day going?" And Tilly, it says, was created to be sort of a platonic ideal of an actress, pretty but relatable, young, thin, dimpled, freckled, charismatic but low-key, symmetrical but not too. Tilly is about a year old, though, but she looks as if she's in her 20s. She was wearing a blazer without a shirt on underneath, which any publicist I know would have told her was too much for a daytime first interview. But, I mean, is this where we're going now? See, this is kind of my whole thing. I understand we have special effects in movies, and I understand that AI is going to have, you know, certainly an effect on that, maybe in positive ways. But, you know, if you're a musician, if you're a creative type, if you're an actor or an actress, there's going to have to be some rules that are set down.
4: I have to imagine that there will be, we go so far and then there's backlash. Like, this is way too far. Well, we've got to, you know.
3: We're good in this country at doing that. We wait. But I think in the conversations that we've had with George, we recognize that there are, you know, in Washington, I think pretty high level talks about AI. And look, the Pope even weighed in a couple of weeks ago. But how does everyone get on the same page? That's the thing.
4: And it moves so quickly.
3: Yeah.
4: The changes, and it keeps advancing when you blink. I don't get it. I don't know.
3: Something tells me that when I am in here tomorrow, which will be after my little class with George, that I'll even be more scared about all this stuff. But we'll see. We'll find out. We'll find out tomorrow.
5: Stand by. Playback ready.
2: Now, the audio cut of the day.
3: All right. It's jungle primary day, so by tomorrow afternoon, we will know the top two finishers in the mayoral race in Los Angeles. Will Spencer Pratt crack into the top two in the mayor's race? Will Tom Steyer, someone who's even crazier, like far crazier than Gavin Newsom, will he be one of the two candidates for governor? So a couple of audio bites related to this. I love this. Bill Maher was on with Spencer Pratt. Spencer Pratt was a reality TV show. Bill was trying to talk to him about some, you know, environmental issues.
6: I don't need to know about solar, you know. Okay, I need to focus on making sure the moms are safe and the animals are not being abused. That's my party.
7: I know, if you're the mayor.
6: The solar panels, that's going to be somebody I'm hiring. That's my deputy mayor is going to worry about the solar panels.
7: No, Spencer, I got bad news. If you're the mayor, you are going to have to learn some of these issues more.
6: Solar panels. We're about 3 years from worrying about solar panels. We need to get all the naked drug addicts off of the sidewalks, and then I can worry about solar panels.
3: Yeah, I think we're way more than 3 years away from talking about solar panels, but that's Los Angeles. And then this is maybe my favorite. I haven't played this one today. There was a hearing Marco Rubio was at with members of the United States Senate, and Jackie Rosen, who is a senator from Nevada, asked a question of Marco Rubio. You be the judge. I don't think it went very well.
8: I was shocked to see that you were at a party with President Trump in Miami instead of accompanying Vice President Vance to Pakistan for negotiations.
9: What party was I at? I was at a party?
8: It's publicly reported, and there's photos there.
9: But what party? No, but you're going to say that. I'm going to answer it. I'm going to answer that question. That's an absurd statement. I was not at a party.
8: Finish my paragraph.
9: You're 100% inaccurate and 100% wrong. I was not at a party Where I was is next.

0: to the president. Because in the midst of those negotiations, I was in communications with them. I know your staff wrote up this cute statement for your TikTok video, but it's not true. And it's not real.
1: I mean, she didn't have an answer because she was just, to his point, that was something a staffer writes up and says, oh, here's a gotcha moment that didn't turn out very well.
2: Nope.
1: I love Rubio. I think he handles himself so well. You know, look, there's going to be, in the next couple of years, we're going to talk a lot, maybe in the next couple of months, we're going to talk a lot about Rubio and J.D. Vance and how, you know, the machinations of all that are going to work moving forward. Because, look, Barco was a guy that I really liked in 2016. I think at that point there was, you know, youth issues, immaturity, whatever. But I love what he's doing right now, and how he responds to the media is outstanding.
2: He speaks very quickly and very accurately, and he has great recall. He sounds fantastic.
1: Yeah, I agree with you there. Sue, have a great night.
2: You
1: I'm going
2: too.
1: To the ball game with my daughter and some friends tonight. My class with George tomorrow. We'll be back tomorrow. And got a lot on tap, including, what did Fred say? I know, I always forget this. And this is that moment where Fred's driving home. Yeah. He's like, Mark,
2: he's
1: I told
2: panicking.
1: You like five times. Jim Talent, Dwayne Patterson, both on the show tomorrow.
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2: We are looking better on the roads. Now, westbound 40, though, is still lined up. That's approaching Hampton out through McCausland. There was an accident eastbound at Big Bend. So if you're headed into downtown for the game, it's a little slow through there. Westbound, though, out west, just moderate volume at Lake St. Louis Boulevard. 70 westbound has a couple of accidents, one near Cave Springs, the other near Highway A, and that has caused delays. Headed in from Illinois, no delays on the Poplar right now. And we look good eastbound as well. Eastbound 64 slows approaching, it looks like it's still approaching 157. That's where all of the road work is. 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
5: The table. I'm Lisa Lucera, Fox News. The Trump administration is scrapping plans to create a $1.8 billion fund meant to compensate allies of the president. Acting Attorney General Todd Blanche made the announcement during a Capitol Hill hearing.
6: The reasons for the fund, I think, remain as important as they were before, but we are not moving forward with the fund.
5: This coming one day after the Justice Department said it would put the fund on hold to comply with a court order. Both Democrats and some Republicans have expressed concern over the lack of oversight, as well as the potential for payouts to people who took part in the Capitol riot. The U.S. military says it fired a missile to stop another oil tanker trying to reach an Iranian port in violation of the blockade, as President Trump denies peace talks with Iran have broken down. Primaries today in a half dozen states. In Los Angeles, they're casting ballots for mayor.
7: In the Los Angeles mayoral race, Democratic incumbent Karen Bass is fighting to keep her job, pushing back on claims that California's largest city has deteriorated under her watch. She's locked in a tight race with former reality TV star Spencer Pratt, who has gained popularity and outraised Bass in a last-minute push, highlighting the hot-button issues but offering little detail on exactly how he'd fix them. Progressive councilwoman Nithya Raman, running to the left of Bass, rounds out the top three.
5: Fox's Jonathan Hunt in Los Angeles, California, also weighing in who should succeed Governor Gavin Newsom, who's term limited. U.S. House race is also on the ballot. Voters also casting ballots in New Mexico, New Jersey, Iowa, Montana, and South Dakota. Former New York State Trooper Christopher Baldner sentenced to at least 2.5 years in prison after he rammed his vehicle into an SUV during a high-speed chase leading to the death of an 11-year-old girl. 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
15: Stocks built on records Tuesday as the AI boom outweighed Iran uncertainty. The Dow closing up 229 points, S&P rising 10 points, NASDAQ gaining 7 points. Investors also weighed new jobs data that showed the market was more resilient than expected this

0: spring. The Job Openings and Labor Turnover Report found 7.61 million job openings on the last business day of April, the most openings in about 2 years. And the number of job openings for March was revised up by 21,000. Ulta Beauty raised its annual profit forecast. The cosmetics retailer saw strong sales across its stores, driven by affluent and young shoppers splurging on trendy brands. Meta announcing it's expanding its content settings for teen accounts on Instagram and Facebook across the globe. That's your Fox Business Report. I'm Angelo Bavaro, invested in you.
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5: Our days continue to get longer. That sunset hanging right around 8 o'clock in the evening, and it's a beautiful evening. Clear skies, 57 for the overnight low. On Wednesday, sunny skies, nice day from start to finish. Comfortable humidity levels, 81. Wednesday night, clear skies, 59. Thursday, sunny. It's a little warmer, 86. Friday, partly sunny, spot of afternoon showers and thunder showers. 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Chief Meteorologist Dave Murray.

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1: Jimmy, fired up, ready to go for hour number three of Fox Across America with your radio buddy Jimmy Failla. It is election day out in California, which makes it election month if you're waiting for the results, because they don't exactly rush them in off the presses out there. But we'll get into some of it with Chandler Painter, Fox News multimedia superstar, the emergency anchor when I'm on TV on Saturday nights. If something crazy happens with my show, they throw Chandler on the air. Well, if you remember, about a month and a half ago, I was getting ready to host the White House Correspondents' Show live from the red carpet.
2: Wrong.
1: A frickin' gunman ran through the lobby. Next thing you know, you were watching Chandler Painter instead of Jimmy Failla. Okay, I bring this up because in this hour, Chandler and I will discuss the fact that the White House Correspondents Association has just rescheduled the dinner for July 24th down in Washington, D.C. at the Waldorf Astoria, according to President Trump, a ballroom and hotel that he built himself. That is true. It was a Trump hotel during his first term in office. It is now the Waldorf Astoria, as it changed ownerships at the end of Trump's term.
2: We're paying in cash.
1: Well, I don't know how they paid. But 888-788-9910 is the phone number. We have so much to get to. Let me give you, at the tippy top of this, just so we're all on the same page going forward. Okay, as far as the California thing is concerned, whether you live there or not, the reason I've been covering a lot of these elections is I've been telling everyone listening, the Democrats are running on the same thing, no matter what part of the country you're in. Trump is literally Hitler. He's the devil. They're white supremacists. Meanwhile, back at the ranch, you know, the guy they call Hitler, Donald, you know, Trump, that whole thing. Trump is consequentially one of the best presidents you're ever going to watch. If the game were to end right now, okay, they absolutely need to figure out Iran. This is a mess. I think Iran is slow rolling. He keeps saying they're going to make a deal. They've been saying they're going to make a deal for about a month. The only thing that gives me hope that they're going to make a deal is the Ayatollah is gay. It is Pride Month. And if he wants to celebrate Pride Month, he needs to wrap this war up and get out of Iran, because they don't celebrate Pride Month over in Iran. Okay, you got a big problem over in Iran. Okay, if you celebrate Pride Month, it usually starts with you on a bridge and ends with you somewhere underneath it. Okay, but I obviously don't think that's a real motivation for the Ayatollah ending the war. That being said, Dr. Oz just announced they're adding another 160 drugs to the Trump RX website. So 160 more drugs will be sold and bought here in America with favored nation status, which is what he did with the original Trump RX account, which resulted in the biggest prescription drug price drop in the history of this country. That comes at a time when seniors now don't pay taxes on Social Security. People who wait tables no longer pay taxes on tips. If you're a tipped worker, no taxes on tips. Think about that. After all Trump has been through, he's still looking out for Stormy Daniels.
3: What the hell did you just say?
1: He's being silly. But the point is, he has been consequentially a really good president in a lot of ways. Obviously, he's not getting any credit for that, because the gas prices are way too high with everything going on.

0: Iran, and the average person would rather have cheaper gas than regime change in Iran, especially if the regime change takes you from a radical to someone more radical the next time around.
1: I think he's got a point.
0: The point is, he does need to get this figured out. I don't think it's going to bring down his presidency. I don't think it's going to be the end of the world for the guy. I think there's a off-ramp here in the near future. That being said, when it comes to politics, everyone is running at a national level, even if it's a local office. I keep telling you this. Every time I go on the road for stand-up and I throw on the TV, I'll see 10 commercials about some local politician who's going to stand up to Trump. Except there's one small problem. Nothing they do in their job has anything to do with Donald Trump.
2: He knows what he's talking about.
0: Okay, if you're running to be assistant district attorney in some town in Michigan, okay, you are never once going to interact with Donald Trump. It's not within your purview or his to have anything to do with you. But the point is, they throw that stuff into the campaign commercial because they're just trying to make people order full ticket. No more a la carte voting. That's the challenge in California. Democrats have failed California with one party rule, but they don't order a la carte in the modern political landscape. So they don't go, well, I am a Democrat and I vote Democrat 99% of the time, but I can't vote for the Spencer Pratt guy because he's not a Democrat, you know? That's a la carte. You know what? Am I supporting Trump now by voting Republican? I mean, he's a Republican. Spencer Pratt's a Republican. But the point is, that's not how you're supposed to go into the ballot box. You're supposed to go to the ballot box based on who you think can best meet the moment of providing for the people they're in power of. Okay? And the truth is, in California, the Democrats running that state have run it into the ground. It's not to say there aren't a lot of beautiful parts. I love California. There are a lot of flourishing areas. They've got a massive economy. They've got an insanely huge population. But it's not growing. It's going the wrong way. There is a line to rent a U-Haul. Think of it like a restaurant. If you got a line to get in, you got a pretty good restaurant. Okay? If you've got a line to get out of the restaurant,
3: that can't be good.
0: Not good. California has a line to get out. So when they try to make this about Trump, it's because they want to deny people their right to vote a la carte. Okay? That's the truth. They try to group Steve Hilton with Trump. Of course, Trump endorsed him. They try to group Spencer Pratt. Yes, of course, he endorsed him. But neither one of those guys ever say Donald Trump's name once. Why? Because they're trying to run on local quality of life issues. So you got one guy promising you a plan and an effort and a targeted recovery. You got another guy telling you Trump is literally Hitler.
4: I'm sick and tired of all this bullshit.
0: We don't know if enough people are sick and tired of it, but let me give you the closing arguments out in California. Here is the Democrats, clip 4.
5: No time for amateurs. No time for people who've been there and haven't gotten done what they said they wanted to get done.
6: A lot of people say, oh, he doesn't have any experience, but we all have the experience living in this city. We know what needs to be changed.
7: Now, I share a lot of the frustrations that Angelenos have about the direction of Los Angeles, and I know that it can be better.
0: Okay, so Nithya Raman, Spencer Pratt, Karen Bass, the two Democrats saying it's no time for amateurs. You need the Democrat Party in power because people are struggling in L.A. So you need the people who've been in charge of L.A. for the last 20 years. I mean, come on, man.
4: Shut up, fool.
0: That's my favorite, Karen Bass. Now's no time for amateurs. Things are bad here in Los Angeles. Huh. You've been in charge. If things are bad, that means you've been bad. How do you get to run on, hey guys, this is the captain of the Titanic speaking. Now is no time to switch captains. Half of our lifeboats have already been deployed. We've got people on the deck right now struggling to find a life vest. We cannot bring in an amateur to replace me, the captain who got us into this sinking ship scenario. Matt, that's what you're watching. It's my favorite thing in the world. Here is Karen Bass at larger length slamming Spencer Pratt and her fellow Democrat Nithya Raman as if she has the answers. Clip 5.
5: Well, I think for the undecided voters to understand that they have a choice to make. And that choice is a reality TV villain? Really? How did that work for us on a national level? That's one choice.
0: Really well.
5: The other choice is a city council person who's been in City Hall twice as long as I have. And who thinks it's okay for parents and kids to have to navigate their way through tents? She doesn't think it's that serious. To me, that's one of the most important issues in our city, is people feeling safe. You can't feel safe that there's an encampment there. It's not safe for the people in the encampment, and it's not safe for the people around. How do you do business?
1: Oh, shut up, woman.
0: Did you hear what she said? Shanithya Raman. She does an issue. One of the most important issues in our city is people feeling safe. You can't feel safe if there's an encampment there. It's not safe for the people of the encampment. It's not safe for the people about how you do business, except there's only one small problem. She's the woman who put them there.
3: Oh, wow.
0: Hi, I'm O.J. Simpson. You should elect me mayor of Los Angeles because we've got too many wife beaters out there. I mean, think about the insanity of that. Karen Bass, her attack on Spencer Pratt is a reality show villain. He doesn't know what he's doing. Okay, Karen Bass has taken one of the nicest cities God has ever created and left it in a situation where you now have a 3-day wait period to get your hands on a U-Haul. You know, in some states, you got a wait period to buy a gun. In California, you've got a wait period to leave the state. It's that bad. And she's telling Anithya Raman, well, you know, she's the other Democrat. Can't vote for her. She doesn't take these homeless encampments seriously enough. You know when Karen Bass started clearing homeless encampments? Honestly, like a few weeks ago. Because it became a political liability because Spencer Pratt started recording these videos, producing these AI productions where kids were going to school in the face of safe injection sites, daytime prostitution, and everything else that goes out there in Hollywood. It's really bad in downtown. Like if you were to go to Skid Row, it would truly, like, no matter what you've seen, I mean, understand, I drove a taxi in New York City for a long time, man. I was in the city when it was really bad, triple X Times Square, where you couldn't walk an inch without seeing some type of a live sex show.
8: Hubba, hubba.
0: No, I'm not telling you. It was not good. Oh, well-placed drop, but it was not good. I saw that version of New York City. I've seen it, you know, during the Giuliani-led recovery, during the Bloomberg years, where it turned into a giant bike lane. And then, yes, when it took a precipitous nosedive in the quality of life under Bill de Blasio and, you know, still a little bit worse under Zoran Mamdani. But the point is, the things you see out in Skid Row in L.A. or in the Tenderloin District in San Francisco, they really just defy, you know, any decency we have as a society that we'd be willing to tolerate this on any scale, let alone the grand scale that we do. Guys, when you're driving through Skid Row in L.A., okay, you will see people. I know this is sad to wrap your head around, but everyone is so addled and strung out on drugs. And they're getting drugs provided to them from the government. It's not, you know, just say no, like we grew up with in the 80s. It's like, no, just let the taxpayers take care of it. Just say yes. We don't want to stigmatize drug use. These people have enough problems with us calling them junkies and addicts. So let's just give them more drugs. How about let's get them treatment? How about let's stop subsidizing tent cities and safe injection sites in front of elementary schools? That's what Spencer Pratt's running on. He's running on, hey, man, I live in the same Los Angeles you do, assuming your house didn't get burned down and force you to move somewhere else. And I see the same stuff you do when I go to the store, when I go to school, when I go out to dinner. And when you see it, I mean it. If you're ever in Skid Row in L.A., we were there shooting something for a Fox Nation moon landing documentary called Moon Landing Fact or Fiction. So this is like 2 full years ago, but I'm in California a lot, as you know. We were driving down Skid Row, and you will see people shooting heroin in wheelchairs falling out of them. And a person will come along, and you go, oh, thank God, at least he's going to help him back into his wheelchair. Good God. No, they're actually going to take the wheelchair and leave the guy in the street because they can go panhandle for more drug money, and they have a better chance of getting it if they're in a wheelchair. Like, if you knew how old a tale like that is in a depraved place like Skid Row or the Tenderloin. You go to the Tenderloin in Frisco. I, coming up the 101 with Jenny and Lincoln last summer, I just wanted to get out of traffic in an effort. We were going up to Nob Hill, if you're familiar with the San Francisco area. And I was just trying to get the hell off the 101 because it was slammed, okay, by like San Bruno. So we went inland on like 280 and got off by Mission Street. And you are actually driving through the second half of the Michael Jackson Thriller video. Like, you know, when the people come out of the manholes and they're all ripped up and torn apart and half their face is missing. I even think I might have seen a werewolf. I'm not even kidding. It is sad. Like, it's sad, sad. And I've seen every bad thing you could imagine driving a taxi, every state of moral depravity. But, you know, to see it on such a grand scale is actually sad. Like, it made me sad that Jenny and Lincoln had to see it because I could show that to myself and be a little screwed up and not have to feel bad. But I showed it to them and I was like, my God. And as bad as I felt, they were just seeing it in passing on vacation. Now imagine you're just growing up out there. You're a little kid, and it's just part of your walk to school every day. That's what Democrats have created in California. And they're telling you if you want to vote against it, there's something wrong with you. And that's where politics have gotten so reductive and stupid that people are now voting for their party harder than they're voting for their own well-being. Like if tonight comes and goes and they take their 3 or 4 days to count the votes or whatever the hell it's going to be, hopefully it happens tonight. It could. You never know. But if it comes and goes, the votes are counted and the Democrats are going to remain in power, then we have actually met an inflection point now where what you do in office doesn't matter as long as you have the correct initial next to your name, R or D. And that's the only reason Spencer Pratt, okay, is up against it at all in this race. If it was based on quality of life, I don't know that the Democrats would even be able to field a candidate based on what's happened in California in the last 10 years. Like, truly, I mean that. Okay, but we do live in a democracy, and you do have that right to representation. It would just be nice if once the people got into office, they continued to represent you.
8: What can I tell you, kid? You're right. When you're right, you're right. And you're right.
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0: Fox Across America with Jimmy Fallon. Heading out to Maryland this weekend. We're sold out in Hagerstown, Maryland. But we can tell you with certainty that there are still tickets available to see us in California in July. It's July 17th in Monterey. July 18th, we are going to be up in Napa. And then July the 25th, Saturday night, we will be at the Grove in Anaheim. And all of those tickets are available at foxacrossamerica.com. Somebody was giving me a hard time on Twitter because on Saturday night, we did a ticket promo on my TV show, and we only mentioned the California shows. I'm going literally everywhere in the world. The point is, if I was going to list, I list like what's coming up next, because if you were to list like literally all of them, it takes a long time. That's the point. And you're just trying to be mindful, whatchamacallit, of your time on TV. You got like a guest coming on. You got 4 minutes to talk. Okay, you can't sit there and go, yes, I'm also going to San Antonio, Texas on August 15th. Rockford, Illinois on August 22nd. Fayetteville, Arkansas, September 12th. Reading, Pennsylvania, September 19th. Richmond, Virginia, October 3rd. Clearwater, Florida for two shows on October 10th. Okay, Colorado Springs, October 17th. Santa Rosa, we're working on another date there in Florida, okay. Grand Junction, Colorado, November 7th. Indianapolis, November 14th. Oklahoma, November 21st. Salt Lake City, November 28th. Concord, New Hampshire, December 5th. And we're not done adding dates yet. The point is, if you're anywhere in the country, I probably have a show near you at some point this year. And you can always get those tickets at foxacrossamerica.com. Not trying to shortchange any markets. We just usually promote the ones that we're about to go to because you can buy a ticket, get a meet and greet, come hang out backstage, the whole barnyard jamboree. And we want you to have that full experience. So it's kind of like a market by market, you know, like if, you know, you're listening on WBEN up in Buffalo, you probably heard a lot of talk about Buffalo in the weeks leading up to April because we were up in your market at the Riviera Theater in North Tonawanda, and we burnt it to the ground. That was probably the craziest show I've ever done. It was insane, as was the Factory in Chesterfield. We've done so many of these. The Cotillion out in freaking Wichita. I mean, we've been everywhere. We've been to Des Moines. We've been to Omaha. We've literally been everywhere so far this year, and we have everywhere left to go. So if you want to see me live, I encourage you to do that because there's nobody on earth having more fun than us because we're telling jokes like it's 1985 and people know the difference between a joke and a hate crime. So you basically get a ticket, a night out, and you get to hear me say a lot of things that I could never say on TV or I would have some big problems on my hands.
1: Step into my office. What? Because you're fired.
0: But not yet. Not fired yet. Chanley Painter's coming. We're going to talk elections.

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0: Motley Crue, but they only got it half right because my next guest wanted to hear Girls, Girls, Girls. She said it was her theme song, some old job she used to work. I don't quite know. I'm not going to name names. Something about the dollhouse. Yeah, you know, the rent don't pay itself. Chanley Painter's back. The crowd goes, wow, good to see
1: you. How do you think I pay for law school, Jimmy?
0: Listen, I respect it. Whatever works. I don't, like, I have no issue.
1: I do love the music. Whoever does the music for your show, excellent job.
0: We get it done.
1: Mm-hmm.
0: That's a combination of me and Josh.
1: Yes. Go, Josh.
0: Okay. You know, we're playing the jams. And we're having a nice time over here, Chan. And it's good to see you. I understand you were on some form of off from work.
1: I was. So I missed you last week. I know
0: it was a big
1: deal.
0: You
1: probably were depressed.
0: We
1: all
0: went
1: week
0: on a hunger strike.
1: I know that strike
0: in Newark at the prison started with our show.
1: I'm sorry.
0: We were like, well, we're not going
1: to
0: eat.
1: Sometimes and then take a break.
0: You get it. It's tough. And we had a grief counseling session. Yeah, yeah. We're all trying to pull through, Chan. No, it won't happen again. You work in media. You're not going to be.
1: That's true.
0: The last time I had a night off, it's because someone shot up the correspondence dinner and they tossed to you.
1: Oh, my goodness.
0: Okay, and I still worked most of that night.
1: Wow.
0: But they have rescheduled it for a Friday night. Are you scheduled on Friday night?
1: I work Friday nights.
0: Oh, Chanley.
1: I work the best nights of the week, the weekend.
0: I don't know, because it's a Friday night. I don't expect to be hosting that night. I don't know what my involvement will be. But it's at a new location. The president tweeted it's going to be at the Waldorf Astoria,
1: ooh,
0: which is very close to, it's very close to the White House, so he has a good commute.
1: It sounds better than the Hilton. Yeah? No? Is it?
0: I really love that Hilton. There's a lot of history there.
1: Sure, yes.
0: It's kind of nuts that it's nicknamed after an assassination attempt, the Hinckley Hilton. We had an assassination. We talked about that. But there's a lot of, like, old world regal Washington that goes on in that place. And I like that.
1: You like the history.
0: I mean, the Waldorf is fancy schmance.
1: Oh, yeah.
0: This Waldorf has only been a Waldorf for like a half hour because it was a Trump hotel.
1: Oh, perfect.
0: And he sold it at the end of his first term. So I don't know. I don't know what's going on.
1: Is there like a connection discount, something going on there?
0: Yeah, did we get some block booking like it's a wedding?
1: Right.
0: How does that work? I don't know. I haven't done my expense report from the last one.
1: Oh, my goodness. I have it from like a year ago. They're so tedious, expense reports. Anyways. I'm back. And hopefully this time around, the correspondence dinner will be safe.
0: Yeah, I think
1: nothing will happen. You won't see my face, hopefully, that night.
0: Oh, Chan, we need to see your face. The only way to see your face right now is to go to a swim-up bar in Puerto Rico, from what I was told.
1: San Juan, Mijo. What's that viral song?
0: I know. You were singing it when you walked in. Oh, Chan.
1: I'm not going to sing for your listeners.
0: You play the ukulele. Does that mean you don't sing, too?
1: I do not sing. I sing well with the radio on.
0: Okay.
1: When you can't hear me.
0: Okay. All right. Let's try to adult for a minute. Since I don't want to America's Got Talent you right here on the air. Because you don't have your ukulele. I think it would be unfair.
1: It's a fiddle, by the way.
0: Oh, is that what it is? Why did I say ukulele?
1: I have no idea.
0: But you want to laugh about that?
1: Yes.
0: I have absolutely been saying the ukulele for like a month now then.
1: That's hilarious.
0: Because if you come up in conversation.
1: I can't even see me playing the ukulele.
0: Well, if you come up in conversation, I'll be like, you know Chanley plays the ukulele, right? That's funny.
1: And then they didn't correct you. Nobody knows I don't play the ukulele. It's the fiddle.
0: It's a fiddle.
1: It's this Arkansas state instrument, Jimmy. If you're going to go there, you need to know this.
0: Is that true?
1: Yes.
0: Come on. That's where you bring Chanley Painter on. You're going to win trivia night. You're going to have a good interview. You're going to learn things.
1: That's right.
0: Okay, so you were down at the swim-up bar doing what you do, and that's great. You came back.
1: Beautiful. Yeah.

0: politics, and I'm just going to go. I'm going to be all over the map here.
1: Yeah.
0: Okay. At any point, did anyone around you drink enough that they thought they should get a Nazi tattoo like Graham Platner?
1: Oh, my goodness, no.
0: Probably no, right?
1: No, absolutely not.
0: And that's the point of that story. I'm going to cycle you through a few.
1: Okay.
0: Is there's so many dumb things going on in politics right now.
1: Yes.
0: But ultimately, politics, I think, are judgment issue. It's judgment.
1: Yes,
0: it's about judgment.
1: Course.
0: You're going to office because of your judgment.
1: Right.
0: So it's like, you could tell me he got hammered when he was on vacation and got a Nazi, woke up drunk and was like, oh my gosh, a Nazi tattoo. But there's been 18 years
1: get rid of it. Decades.
0: So the point is, the judgment is not there.
1: Yeah.
0: And this is a classic example of someone not being sorry. They're sorry they got caught.
1: I agree.
0: Would you not say?
1: For what possessed him, knowing who he is, his background, his baggage, which I heard someone say it's like a rental car behind him, a baggage, that he believed that he could enter politics, have your whole life public, and none of this would be found out?
0: I know. Because you know what I think is happening now, Chan? I think a lot of people have no intention of running for office, but the game has changed so much in the social media age that they're like, what if?
1: Right.
0: And now they're just wondering what they can keep under the carpet.
1: You know, it is.
0: Which in this case was not a lot.
1: Not a lot. If you're going to choose that life, you're going to have to expect, maybe not now, but sometime, it's all going to come out.
0: Some scrutiny.
1: Right.
0: That's why I'm not running.
1: That's what happens. No, I mean,
0: we lost a lot of good men out there.
1: Democrats, I mean, candidates are dropping left and right. Governor candidate, this one. I mean,
0: it's crazy.
1: Yeah.
0: Swalwell's out. This dirtbag he's still in as of right now.
1: As of right now, but he was having meetings today with top Democrats.
0: Which is like,
1: we'll see what happens.
0: Please, can I stay in?
1: Yeah, no,
0: and a
1: he's
0: lot
1: not
0: of them, I wanted to
1: anywhere.
0: Place. There are clips like Bernie Sanders says the prices are too high to focus.
1: Well, the women of the View,
0: I know,
1: are speaking out against you.
0: Yeah,
1: you have
0: it's
1: no
0: not
1: hope.
0: Good. But well, this is funny though. Sonny Hostin said he's like a Nazi liar, but
1: him.
0: Vote for him.
1: I mean, come on,
0: it's so
1: no integrity or backbone whatsoever.
0: None. Let me give you another one. We're talking to Chanley Painter. She's back from Puerto Rico. She's a whole new woman.
1: Mijo.
0: She keeps singing this freaking song.
1: Dun, dun, dun, dun. I wish I remember the words.
0: That's funny. But I have so many to play for you.
1: And there's a line, the whole plane clapped when we landed, and they did clap when you landed in Puerto Rico.
0: Really?
1: My plane clapped.
0: Whoa. We're bringing back. Said, I don't know what to make of that, because it's like, are people just appreciative, or are they appreciative because, you know, commercial air travel has been so dodgy lately.
1: That's very true. It was a smooth flight, but at the same time, it was a long flight from New York, obviously. But it is a very enchanting, beautiful island. There's a jungle, the only rainforest in the U.S.
0: How far is the flight to Puerto Rico?
1: It was, I think, about 5 hours.
0: Oh, okay. So it's like
1: flight.
0: Legit.
1: I think so, yeah.
0: Yeah.
1: I could have been like in Paris.
0: Yeah, you could have been in London.
1: London.
0: Chanley Painter's here. She's got a bed. Travel agent. I kid. Travel agent's just fine. We love it down there. Let me give you a couple of these, because there were, for all the dopey Democrats who were like, you know, it's up to the voters. They don't want to answer the question.
1: Sure.
0: There were some people, pundits on other channels, that to their credit called them out. Here's Shermichael Singleton on CNN. Listen to this, clip 18.
2: Voters can forgive a mistake. This is a pattern. This is a pattern of a guy who continues to lie over and over and over again.
3: Well, the Nazi
2: tattoo. First, he said, oh, I didn't know what it actually was. It turns out he knew what it was. Several years ago.
4: I don't think that's necessarily true.
2: Then when Manu and even the New York Times, our Lulu Garcia, asked, hey, is there anything else? Absolutely not. My record's squeaky clean.
4: What
2: I want
4: to
2: focus on
4: Manu?
2: The issues
4: what was he
2: that
4: say?
2: Matter
4: yeah,
2: to
4: you
2: the
4: have
2: people of Maine.
4: Come
2: and what happens
4: out.
2: A week later, we find out that this guy's sexting 12 women, and you have to presume that none of these ladies will come out and give an interview. Is there more to come? I think Democrats are looking at this and thinking this is a massive mistake.
0: And they probably are.
1: Yes. I can't, the photo, his like profile picture on this
0: with
1: dating
0: the towel
1: site,
0: and the
1: 2 years into his marriage.
0: I know.
1: With the towel, like, really?
0: Not the best. And then he made her record like a proof of life hot.
1: You better not have anything.
0: I've deleted all my profiles like an hour ago.
1: Okay.
0: Don't look at me. Come on, Chan.
1: I'm going to call Jenny.
0: I'm running a tight ship over here. It's too late. Somebody already called her. Why do you think I deleted them? Come on, man. I'm talking to Chanley Painter. But it's a true story, is that, you know, the way it works in politics is if they think he's electable, they are going to leave him on the ticket.
1: Sure.
0: But it doesn't come down to like morality or integrity or judgment or anything.
1: Mm-hmm.
0: And it's just funny because obviously they took a Pete Hegseth tattoo that was not a Nazi tattoo and were like, this guy's a Nazi.
1: And tried to make it one.
0: Yeah. And it wasn't, obviously. Mm-hmm. But we're sitting here with a real Nazi tattoo. And they're like, well, you know, groceries are
1: not
0: expensive.
1: Not just a Nazi tattoo. This is what they were, concentration camps where millions of Jews were murdered.
0: Yeah.

0: These are like, it's an executioner
1: tattoo. Yes.
0: It's another level of depravity.
1: Right.
0: Okay. And that's the point. And the judgment of not only getting that, but not knowing to get rid of it.
1: Right.
0: You know,
1: for a couple of
0: it should technically be disqualifying.
1: I agree.
0: I'll give you
1: that
0: another,
1: alone.
0: Yeah. I'll give
1: not
0: you
1: the dozens of women that he's been inappropriate that,
0: yeah.
1: with.
0: Yeah. Because you got to see what these women look like.
1: I mean, I'm sure that's common in D.C. I don't know. But
0: he's in Maine. I got to see these chicks. You know what I mean? It's like, I'm sure there's three or four we could forgive. I want to believe there's three or four we
1: could
0: forgive.
1: I don't
0: a man works his whole life.
1: Gross.
0: I kid. Here's Yemisi Egbuwale. Yemisi, a good friend of mine. And she, to her credit, is calling a fair fight here. Clip 19.
2: We have lost the plot on authenticity. I think Graham Platner is cosplaying working class. He wears it like a Halloween costume. And that has been placed on him by the same people who have run a lot of progressive candidates across the nation. In this pursuit of getting to know the everyman, we keep picking these people who I think show the worst parts of society. If I am to believe that Graham Platner can relate to everyday Americans, and that means I am to believe that everyday Americans are okay with Nazi tattoos because they get them accidentally when they're drunk, or because they served in the military, they have very regressive views on race and on gender. I just cannot accept the fact that to gain the working class, we have to dress up people who show the lowest of our values.
3: Okay.
0: So congrats to her on never getting booked on that show again.
1: Right. Preach.
0: That's enough. Get her out of here. What's going on?
1: Is this the best that Democrats can do?
0: Well, that's what's funny is they say this is the relatability factor is why they accept him.
1: What is relatable about it?
0: That
1: he's a
0: yeah.
1: A cheat, a lie and a cheat. Like every woman's like, yeah. I've dated that guy.
0: We love a bad boy.
1: It's the only thing. I feel really bad for his wife.
0: But you know what's weird is she might be okay with it. Politics is weird.
1: Yeah.
0: And what happens is like a lot of times there is a strategic partnership. Like she knows he's a
1: Bill and Hillary Clinton.
0: Yeah, straight up, bang. I mean, in a lot of ways, that's what Jill and Joe Biden were.
1: Sure,
0: she was with him for 50 years of chicanery.
1: Yes, she still is strategic.
0: Decided her birthright was first lady.
1: Right.
0: And it's so sociopathic that she would have let him sign up for 4 more years. Not knowing if he had 4 hours.
1: Exactly.
0: And that's crazy.
1: She readily admits that almost in her book tour now. She's talking about she thought he was going to kill over any moment.
0: Yeah, listen. I mean, that's a real thing. And then she's like, just looking out for the guy. I'm like, but were you?
1: Yeah, well, it's his decision, his legacy. Leave it to him. Well, you know, sometimes when people are in a certain state, they need help.
0: Yeah. No, not Jill. Well.
1: And be protected. Okay.
0: Listen, she needed Air Force One.
1: Yeah.
0: She liked all those glowing fashion profiles.
1: Yes, the cover of Vogue.
0: Yes, Jill liked that. A lot of floral prints. She loved a good floral print.
1: She did.
0: Every dress looked like she shot a Florida couch, took the plastic off it, and was like, where's the runway?
1: I'm still laughing at your joke from the other day about the cocaine found in the White House.
0: Oh, it's true.
1: I said that
0: on TV.
1: You did, and I was cracking. I thought of that this morning.
0: Thank you for that. But we know she's lying. The point is, if she was telling the truth and she didn't notice anything was wrong with Biden, then yes, it was her cocaine in the White House. That's why you book Chantley Painter. She got a good eye for comedy.
1: Hilarious.
0: Not a good eye on sunburn. We're gonna work on it.
1: True.
0: We're gonna.
1: It was nice and breezy. I couldn't tell.
0: You didn't know.
1: It was that hot.
0: We're gonna run a quick moisturizer commercial. We're back after this.
1: I love it.
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5: 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Are you sure this is legal?
6: 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It's fun though, isn't it?
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0: They're playing PYT in honor of Michael Jackson. There's nothing young in this studio from what I'm kidding. I'm kidding.
1: I shouldn't have told you.
0: Chanley Painter. I kid. This time next week, Chanley is turning 57.
1: Oh, I thought we were cool.
0: I'm kidding. It's great to see you, Chan. Tonight, the big headline out on the West Coast, oddly enough, is not yet your birthday.
1: That's true.
0: They'll start celebrating by like Thursday,
1: Friday. I gave you enough notice so that you can plan ahead to what you're going to get for your birthday next week.
0: This is like our own America 250.
1: Okay, perfect.
0: We've brought in a lot of 90s celebrities. I can't promise they're not going to pull out between now and Wednesday.
1: That's true.
0: You know what I'm saying, Chan?
1: Oh, my goodness.
0: But tonight we have an election in California.
1: That's right. Big deal.
0: Your man Spencer Pratt, ladies and gentlemen, Karen Bass, Nithya Raman. We've got the gubernatorial thing going on with Steve Hilton. There's a lot happening.
1: There's a lot happening.
0: Bechera,
1: Tom Steyer. Yes.
0: Yeah. But we don't know that we're going to get the results right away because California does like a third world nation thing with the mail-in ballots and everything else stringing out.
1: Okay.
0: I would like to get results tonight. But it's this really funny thing, right? So people don't order a la carte in this day and age. Their attack on Spencer Pratt is he's a Republican.
1: Mm-hmm.
0: It's not, they're not denying that they burnt your house down or that there's a homeless encampment in front of your kid's school.
1: Right.
0: They're just like, well, you know, Trump endorsed him, right?
1: Exactly. And that's disqualifying to a lot of people.
0: And it is. And that's the most reductively stupid thing I've ever heard.
1: I agree.
0: You have to order a la carte.
1: Mm-hmm. You do.
0: You should not look at politics any differently than you do a restaurant.
1: I agree.
0: If you go to a restaurant that allows substitutions, you often make them. Because you go, can I get this? But instead of that, can I just get this other thing?
1: Right.
0: And that's what politics should be.
1: Absolutely.
0: But we're like, oh, no, this comes with more Democrats. Oh, yeah, I'll take all the Democrats.
1: Sure.
0: Even the lady that was at a swim-up bar in Ghana when L.A. caught fire.
1: Yes. Yes.
0: Like, you might as well elect Chanley Painter. She was just at a swim-up bar. She'd be your mayor. What's happening here?
1: I agree. Some people, no matter what, they will never, like, if they're going to vote Democrat, no matter the issue. Who the candidate is.
0: But yes, you're making a great point. But the reason it's stupid is like Karen Bass. I played her clip earlier.
1: Yes.
0: She's like, the stakes are too high. There's so many people struggling. We can't throw it. I'm like, you're in charge.
1: Yes.
0: If there's so many people struggling, it means we got to get rid of you.
1: You're running against yourself. You are going to end homelessness by 2026.
0: Imagine coming on the PA, right? You ever see the movie Titanic?
1: Yes.
0: So, you know, I'm like halfway through the lifeboat scene, the orchestra's playing, they're running out of boats. Imagine coming on the PA as the captain and being like, you know, they want to replace me, but now's no time for a replacement.
1: That's such a good analogy.
0: We need a guy who's been there and done that.
1: Yeah.
0: Hold on.
1: No, it's very true. The ship is sinking. Reelect me. I got this, guys.
0: Listen, guys, you know the iceberg was caused by climate change.
1: Right.
0: Spencer Pratt doesn't believe in climate change. So me, the guy who hit the iceberg, you got to leave me in charge. That's what's happening in California.
1: Exactly.
0: And people might show up tonight and go, yeah, we gotta vote for that.
1: Yeah.
0: Like, I hope, for the sake of California, Spencer Pratt, Steve Hilton win, because one-party rule is bad.
1: Yes.
0: No matter, just bad.
1: It is.
0: If you lived in a city that voted Republican for 200 years in a row, it would be in bad shape eventually.
1: Sure, absolutely. That's why we have term limits.
0: Yes.
1: Thankfully, Gavin Newsom's term limited out.
0: Oh,
1: so now we
0: have
1: new candidates. And they just need to make the top two, right? So it's like the top two will go to the general, Democrat, whatever. So,
0: and then they can duke it out.
1: They can duke it out.
0: So you're hoping they make it into the general. That would be the goal.
1: Absolutely. And California needs a little mix up.
0: I know, and I love California. It's such a nice state. Obviously, I don't like the way it's run, but it's really

0: really nice.
1: Right.
0: And, you know, people used to say, well, you know, the reason everybody's moving to Florida is the weather. I'm like, California is better than Florida.
1: Sure.
0: And they're leaving.
1: they're coming to Arkansas, where yeah. I'm from. I just came from Arkansas today, this morning. And the governor of Arkansas this morning on Fox and Friends said the last 2 years, the state of Arkansas is number one for the most people, especially from California, moving there because it's a great place to live. It's affordable and it's beautiful.
0: You're damn right it is. And there's Cracker Barrel.
1: Oh, Cracker Barrel.
0: And there's Chanley Painter and her ukulele. That looks a lot like a fiddle. It looks suspiciously like a fiddle.
1: The Arkansas State Instrument.
0: These are things you find out when Chandler Painter's on the show. Chana, I'm trying not to get emotional, but this is over.
1: Oh, man.
0: We can do it again in a week.
1: Okay,
0: it'll be your birthday.
1: It.
0: People are excited about it.
1: Saying how old.
0: That matters. We'll reveal the true age next week because Google has bogus fake
1: That's
0: news.
1: True.
0: But this show's over, Chan. We miss you already.
1: Thanks, Jimmy.
0: As for the rest of you, pay up and get out.
2: Thank you, everybody.
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4: Primaries tonight in a handful of states. I'm Lisa Lacera, Fox News. Polls just closing in New Jersey, where Democrats are competing to replace retiring Congresswoman Bonnie Watson Coleman in the 7th District. Democrats are picking their nominee to take on Republican Tom Kaine Jr., who's been absent for months due to an undisclosed illness. Polls in California close in about 3 hours, where they're choosing candidates for governor.
5: Longtime Democratic politician Javier Becerra leapfrogged his opponents in recent weeks, following the collapse of former Congressman Eric Swalwell's campaign. Becerra is fighting off allegations of ties to big oil and corporations, as well as a strong challenge from another Democrat, free-spending billionaire Tom Steyer. They're both hoping they'll advance to the November runoff by beating Republican and Trump-backed former Fox News host Steve Hilton, who says it's time for the blue state to go red.
4: Fox's Jonathan Hunt. There are also elections in Iowa, New Mexico, South Dakota, and Montana. President Trump's top diplomat says talks with Iran are continuing.
6: Secretary of State Marco Rubio says Iran is starting to agree to negotiate aspects of its nuclear program it previously refused to discuss.
7: That is not a guarantee that ultimately it will lead to a deal that's acceptable to the Senate or acceptable to the American people. But we'll be able to engage them in a process to truly test the proposition of how far they're willing to go.
6: Still, Rubio says talks are complicated by a fractured regime in Iran that takes days to get a response. Any tentative agreement, the Trump administration says, would require Iran to reopen the Strait of Hormuz.
4: Fox's Jared Halpern at the White House. This is Central Command says U.S. forces intercepted multiple Iranian ballistic missiles and drones targeting several Middle Eastern countries. 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
4: Federal judge says a group that wants to protest President Trump can display a flag containing the same saying the former FBI director featured in a social media post that resulted in his indictment.
12: A progressive group called Accountability Now wants to display a flag with the numbers 8647 on it, the same numerical formation former FBI director James Comey featured in a social media post that resulted in his indictment for threatening President Trump. While the Secret Service investigated the group, a volunteer told them they'd never heard of it meaning anything other than that they think President Trump shouldn't be in office. Judge Randolph Moss, an Obama appointee, said the National Park Service should not revoke the group's permit over the flag, noting Merriam-Webster defines the phrase 86 to mean throw out, get rid of, or refuse service to, mostly in the restaurant industry, and any use of it to mean violence is more recent.